0: National Festival. The Galloping Cure by Missy Mazzoli was sparked by the opioid-related death of her two cousins. From the Canadian, this is the Canadian Press.
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2: Nice drive around town. Mercier, Champlain, Victoria, Jacques Cartier moving well. Southbound 25 for the outbound La Fontaine. Things are slow from Dissouligny. Northbound direction to the Anjou interchange. Things are problem-free. Nice drive on the Met this evening. Anjou to the DeCary Circle. DeCary southbound. Just some volume, but moving. It's busy through Plamondon. Northbound direction. A good choice. Heading up Toon from Laval or the West Island. 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

0: Snacks. Who doesn't love snacks? In fact, recently on my vacation when I was with my kids, we were sitting there and we were in Leduc, Alberta. Now, Leduc is just south of Edmonton. In fact, it's where the Nisku is where the Edmonton Airport is, kind of right side by side there. And it's a nice little spot. It's a prairie town. And we were in the hotel room and we were going to dinner for my dad's birthday. And I said to my daughter, I was like, I want snacks. So normally, Ryan, if you wanted snacks, what would you search? Would you find it?
1: If I really needed snack, I mean, the first place is like a gas station, more expensive, but easier to find.
0: Right.
1: And then if there's a grocery store on the right, I'll go there first.
0: So would you go to the map first? Is that what you do? And then search?
1: Yes, for sure. Yeah.
0: Turns out I learned if you just go to the map and you just put in snacks, you get all the options in one shot.
1: Nice.
0: Had no idea.
1: Yeah.
0: It's a little life hack right there. You see, snacks are the best part, aren't they? Surprising, whatever time of day that you want, I need a snack. Your Canadian snacks are the elitist of all the snacks, that's for sure. But if you're traveling, sometimes you pick up a little snack somewhere else. Right? I like to save the airplane snacks.
1: Mm.
0: The salted almonds, cookie, whatever.
1: Yep.
0: Those come in handy from time to time. You see, the magic of the snack... Can't get them all everywhere. But the important ones you'll stop for. Canadian snacks are the best snacks. We know the classics. Here in Canada, we have the Coffee Crisp, for example. Classic Canadian snack. Ketchup chips, which, by the way, was on my list of snacks when we were in Nisku. And, of course, Nanaimo bars.
2: Nanaimo.
0: Do you remember that conversation from a few weeks ago about the Nanaimo bar?
1: How could I forget the Nanaimo bar?
0: Right. And so the mayor of Nanaimo was offended for the Nanaimo. If you grab that again, David, the Nanaimo.
2: Nanaimo. Nanaimo.
0: Now, I don't have many boundaries with my friends. I think my friends come from all different backgrounds and sizes, shapes, styles, right? All my friends are different. I will not have a friend that does not like a Nanaimo bar. If you say bad things about a Nanaimo bar, we cannot be friends. That's probably the only restriction I have on my friend circle. That's how important Nanaimo bars are. Now, those ladies who did Nanaimo bars, turns out Ryan found them online doing more Canadian snacks.
1: Yeah, they're. This is Tiff and Marge, by the way.
0: And, Marge.
1: Marge, yeah.
0: I feel like Marge should be like, yeah, give me a whiskey, you know?
1: Yeah. They, they do have that kind of Brooklyn sort of accent, which does make the snack reviews better. Now I'm just doing Tony Soprano. Now, that channel, they review snacks from all over the world. I find it very wholesome, and they actually addressed the whole Nanaimo thing, and they just didn't know, and, you know, all good. However, after that went a little viral, a Canadian sent them a care package of sorts, filled to the brim with the Canadian snacks. And watching them, or even just listening to them review these snacks, is so wholesome and also just gave me so much more appreciation for our snack culture. So, Shane, do you want to go through kind of these snacks one by one and see their rating?
0: Yeah, this is Tiff and Marge. With their the first one they did, of course, was the very Canadian, which my dad still loves, the butter tart.
3: We're rating Canadian snacks.
4: We're gonna start off with this butter
5: puree. Butter puree? Yeah.
4: I heard these were better if you get them straight from a bakery, but well, the crossing the border, we can't really do that.
5: Like much of anything.
4: Butter.
5: Wonder what's in them.
4: Cheers.
3: These are fantastic.
5: These are freaking awesome.
4: They kind of remind me of the inside of a butter pecan pie.
5: I wonder if that's what that is.
4: I don't know.
5: So you're at a 9.
3: Me too. 9.
0: 9 out of 10. The butter bureau.
1: The bill. The bill.
0: So they didn't know, of course, that butter in French is also on the package. So kind of fun. Okay, Tiff and Marge doing Canadian snacks. Oh, recipe for butter tarts. What's that, Ryan? You found that. I didn't see
1: that. Yeah, I found out that the oldest known printed recipe for a Canadian butter tart goes back to the year 1900. A community fundraising cookbook from Barrie. Barrie, Ontario. That's the home of the butter tart.
0: All right, next up we have Smarties.
6: Now, Smarties in the States are not the same as the Smarties in Canada. They don't even look even close to similar. These are candy-coated milk chocolate, so they're like M&Ms. Only the Smarties. And Smarties here are chalk. Look at these colors. They look very natural. Mm. Cheers. They're good. They're better than M&Ms. They really are. That's a 10. That's a 10. Well, Canada, you're 2 for 2 so far.
0: Now, I didn't know this, but Ryan found out that Smarties in the States are what we call Rockets.
1: Yep.
0: I didn't know that. I knew that there were Smarties, but I didn't know that's what they were. And my dad loves Rockets, so we've always had Rockets around. Like, the dad tax at Halloween was always the Rockets. So.
1: Yeah, mine too. Yeah. We have both, but our Smarties are pretty good and do go toe-to-toe with the M&Ms. But yeah, they're pretty much exclusive to here.
0: If they came out with a Smarties peanut, though, I've got to tell you.
1: Oh, yeah. Smarties, are you listening? Are you listening?
0: Are you listening? Next up was the coffee.
1: Can I do it?
0: You can do it.
1: Let me get a coffee. Let me get a coffee crisp.
6: Coffee crisp. Listen, looks like a wafer. Cheers. Not bad. They're like a 6 or a 7. Not like a 6. Super strong coffee. No. Yeah, I'll give it a 7.
0: Okay, well, I can't win them all. I disagree, what? Absolutely.
1: 10 out of 10 for me.
0: They did, me too, because you got to eat it sideways. That's the thing. So you bite not through top down, you got to go through the sides so you get the whatever in the middle. British company Roundtree's 1939, the Coffee Crisp, was developed exclusively for Canadians and still almost impossible to find down in the States. Now, we had ketchup Doritos recently, which were okay, they're not great. They're not as good as ketchup chips. But the magic of the all dressed, now I just want to say it all with the accent.
1: I know,
0: the
1: it's
0: magic
1: infectious.
0: With all dressed chips.
6: Oh, they smell fantastic. Cheers. What is that?
4: Way better than ours. That's a 10.
6: That is a 10.
0: Did you ever drink the bar mat at the bar?
1: the mystery juice.
0: Well, so that's what bartenders used to do. I'd be like, I don't have enough money for a drink. Give me a drink. And they would take the bar mat, pour it into a shot glass, and be, there you go. There's your drink. That's kind of what all-dressed chips are.
1: Yeah.
0: It's a combination of barbecue, ketchup, sour cream and onion, salt and vinegar, all of it on one chip, much like the bar mat drink. But, of course, there is the ketchup.
6: Ketchup potato chips.
4: Look at those babies.
6: They're coated. And they smell like ketchup. They smell fantastic. That smells good. They're so pretty. Cheers. These are good.
4: It's like I'm eating French fries.
6: Yes. It's like a French fry.
4: Without the mess.
6: With powdered ketchup. That's a jam.
0: Canadian snacks. Tiff and Marge. Yeah? So,
1: Tiff and Marge.
0: It is Good News Tuesday, so let's quickly, before we're done, get the Devon story.
1: Yeah, you see, the Americans, they really do love the ketchup chips. And one of them is being a guy, and I want to introduce you to, named Devin. Snack Check with Devin. Devin gives reviews on snacks, gives inspirational quotes, while also raising awareness for muscular dystrophy. And he got his hands on some ketchup chips in a similar video.
7: They actually are really good. They kind of remind me of the pickle ones, kind of, a little bit. The pickle-flavored chips. But it tastes like French fry, like ketchup with French fries, kind of. So that's good. So I rated probably, I got to go with like a, I don't know, I'd say like an 8 for that one. It's good. I like him.
0: Very good. And so Devin, just give it a Google. You'll find his Instagram account. Devin with the snacks. What's it called?
1: Snack Check with Devin.
0: Snack Check with Devin. Raising awareness for muscular dystrophy, which is an orbit that he's a part of. So there you go. Canadian snacks on Good News Tuesday. Not only good for us, but the world loves them too. We'll be right back with a tour of the War Museum in Ottawa.
8: Now, an update from the CJAD 800 Traffic Center. Quiet drive around town, southbound 25 for the outbound LaFontaine. Some volume through the roadwork, just starting around D. Souligny. Slow moving into the LaFontaine Tunnel. Northbound, things are moving well. Jacques Cartier, Victoria, Champlain, and Mercy inbound, outbound moving well. Heading up to and from Laval, both the 1315, smooth sailing. No problems to and from the West Island. The downtown core, Ville-Marie, DeCarrie North and to southbound. Even the Met this evening from the Anjou Interchange to the DeCarrie Circle in both directions, things are problem-free. Run to Super C and save until August 12th at Super C Locals Dry Berries, 750 milliliters are only 99 cents, or $1.99 each. That's Super, Super C. Marty Lamar, CJAD 800 Traffic Center.
9: 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Kansas, Deep Purple, and Jefferson Starship in concert in the Almost Can't Lose quiz. 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A little bit later on, a rust-proofing treatment from Metropolitan Rust Proofing. And at 6:10, your mom told you to sit up straight. 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
0: If you listen to the show, you will learn that I have learned to become a fan of the War Museum, Canada's War Museum. And it is remarkable, and it's because of Tim Cook. It's his fault. Now, Tim has since passed away, and he has left a legacy that has inspired so many, including me. And then now that I live just outside Ottawa in Merrickville, I do go to the museum every chance I get. And let me describe for you. You walk in, it's new, like it's purpose built, like it's built to be this place. So it's amazing. And you walk in and then, you know, you see the cafeteria over there and there's some other hall theater things on the left. And then on the right, you go through the doors and that's where they welcome you and they take your ticket. Immediately on the left, there's this dark space. It's like this place where cool things happen from time to time, and one cool thing is happening right now. Close to conflict, Canada and the American Civil War. And so this is interesting. Dr. Tim Foran is here, and I think, Tim, when I went through this and saw it, it's not that long ago. And when you look at some of the chairs, although I did try to steal, there's that big golden red throne looking chair that's just like stunning. I texted Mel. I'm like, I got to find a way to sneak this thing out of here. You see some of the things and you realize, oh, that's not so long ago. My house, Tim, is 139 years old. And when you kind of do the math, you go, oh, this was 10 years out of all this stuff happening. Crazy, isn't it? Tell me what inspired you guys to do the American Civil War and Canada's proximity and involvement?
2: Well, it's a great question. There were a number of reasons, but I think one of the reasons that we should really kind of cross off immediately is because of the current, you know, historical moment. This was in no way intended to be a response to this very strange.
0: We're not sucking up, is what you're saying?
2: Yeah, no, we're not being opportunistic about this. An exhibition is many years in the making. We just figured that it would be a great opportunity to examine the impact of a foreign war on Canadian culture and society and politics. You know, the War Museum's mandate is broadly to examine how war shapes Canada. And we've never really looked at the impact of a war in which Canadians had no official role. And we thought, you know, back in 2018, 2019, that this would be an interesting intellectual exercise to look at the legacy, the impact, the repercussions of a war in which we played no official role. So it didn't really, correspond to a particular, date of commemoration or anything like that. It was just an interesting opportunity to expand our horizons and look at something somewhat unexpected.
0: So the proximity to it and the impact of it turns out is something that we do need to look at because it is so very close. And when we look at the echoes into today, of all things with rights of different people, the rights of black people in America, what was going on in Canada, the echoes of today are still very strong.
2: Yeah, absolutely. And I think one of the core contributions of the exhibition is that the first section focuses a great deal on black Canadian public history. This was content that we co-developed with prominent practitioners of black Canadian public history. And the idea here in this section is that, I grew up in the 80s and 90s, and we had this mythology of Canada as being this the northern star, this great land of freedom for freedom seekers, black men, women, and children escaping enslavement in the United States and finding freedom in what would become Canada. The story that we tell is somewhat different. We acknowledge that freedom seekers did indeed find legal freedom in British North America, but certainly not social equality or social justice. And so the story there is about how these freedom seekers and their descendants, they embarked on this struggle for social justice and social equality in this country that continues to this day. And our focus throughout the exhibition is on legacy. We highlight five different legacies of the American Civil War in Canada. We could have highlighted 12 or more. We don't aim to be encyclopedic or completely comprehensive, but we do really focus on five major legacies of the Civil War.
0: We don't know. Like, it's funny. We learn so much about the American side of it, I think. Yeah. And we don't really learn a whole lot about ours. Slavery as a topic. I have a friend of mine He's down in the States, and he's a black man, and he's a black cowboy, actually. So he's big into the Canadian culture because of the history of the black cowboy in Canada. It's very great. And I said to him, about, well, we don't have slavery in Canada. And he was like, well, you didn't. Or you don't today or something. He made a comment. And so there's two different real slavery moments in Canada. I mean, it was gone a generation before ever it was in the States. But, it, you know, we don't learn that part, right? We just learn the, well, not us, right? And so, but long before that, a generation before that, there was this the same problems that were going on. So it's quite interesting to look at it from a new perspective, I guess is what I'm saying.
2: Yeah. I mean, I think slavery is such an important question in Canadian history right now. And I think we're having a lot of really important and overdue conversations about its legacy. It's many legacies, I should say, in Canada. It's true that slavery was abolished across the British Empire, including Canada, by statute of British Parliament in 1833, taking effect in 1834. So that impacted Canada. There had been a widespread abolitionist sentiment in the British North American colonies, but there still was chattel slavery up until 1833, 1834. It's a part of our story that we don't really focus on as much as we need to, because I think that you can't understand the history of race and racial relations in this country without coming to terms with that story of enslavement.
0: The American Civil War and the impacts on Canada. What was your big takeaway, Tim? I mean, you guys all put this together. It's amazing. You walk through it. It's kind of like a time warp. And I know that might sound strange because that's sort of what the military museum generally is, the war museum is. But like, this is a pretty quick warp, but it doesn't feel so long ago. And it's a strange thing about history when you observe it and you see it and you like can touch it, that something from 80 years ago feels longer, further away than something from 100 years ago. And isn't that crazy? But that's kind of how it feels.
2: Yeah. And we really wanted visitors to have that sense. You know, instead of privileging fantastic oil paintings, we really wanted to focus on studio portraits, to focus on the immediacy of this story, the humanity of the people, the fact that these are people who are not so different from you or from me. And we wanted to privilege their own words as much as possible. And there's an amazing contemporary sound to many of these voices. They use a lot of contemporary slang. They express ideas that are very resonant for many of us. And yet there's something quite foreign about it as well, in that we're talking about slavery. We're talking about ideas that for many of us today are reprehensible, but we need to figure out how to deal with these ideas and how to come to terms with them if we want to develop a complete and nuanced understanding of our own history. So, yeah, I think the immediacy of these stories, the relevance and the resonance of some of these individuals, that's really what we wanted to highlight.
0: Close to Conflict, explore the ways the American Civil War shaped Canadian society. So tell me, Tim, what's one thing that we don't quite realize had such an impact on us as Canadians but comes from the American Civil War?
2: Well, if I had to just focus on one, I would say that it's important for Canadians to understand that the American Civil War was a major catalyst in the development of Canada's armed forces. There was an understanding at the beginning of the war, as tensions deepened between the United States, or the Northern United States, the Lincoln administration, and Great Britain, that Britain could not shoulder the burden of our defense. The British Empire was global, troops were spread very thin over the empire, and so it was critically important that British North Americans, so Canadians and Maritimers, that they assume a greater responsibility in their own defense. And so young men, middle-aged men, older men, joined their local militia companies. They established new ones. They drilled, they armed, they trained. And this really was the beginning of a professional fighting force in Canada.
0: Tim Foran is here from the Canadian War Museum. We're going to learn more about Canada's involvement in the American Civil War next.
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8: Pretty quiet drive with the inbound 20 in St. Anne to Bellevue. We are looking at an accident. Just a little slow down here. It's just in front of the John Abbott College. Once you pass that all the way into the downtown core, things are moving well. TCAN in both directions moving well. Southbound 15 for the Met. Little slow down on the approach to the Met. The Met westbound ramp, Met East and westbound moving well. No problems to carry north or southbound. Mercier, Champlain, Victoria, Jacques Cartier all looking fine. Southbound 25 for the outbound line. Fontaine, a little bit of volume from D. Souligny. 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
0: Dr. Tim Foran from the Canadian War Museum is here. Tim, you ever think about what it'd be like to live way back then and like sail from the UK on a boat all the way across the ocean to go to a place where there's really not much happening? There's a lot of space. And by the way, here's a piece of paper that says they have some dirt, but you got to walk for 17 days to get there. And you might find a stake in the ground or you might not. So you hopefully build a house in the right spot. And then, by the way, there's a war they need you to fight against people that also just moved from your country next door. Like, just to be pragmatic about it. I mean, really, that's kind of crazy.
2: Well, yeah, absolutely. I'm really interested in the motives of the British North Americans who fought in the American Civil War. I mean, it's, for many of us, it seems absolutely insane that, you know, the farm kid from the rural province of Canada would decide to pack up and break British law and Canadian law, cross the border and fight. And they would fight for a number of reasons, some of them for adventure, some of them for fun or for pay. There were probably between 1,500 and 2,000 Black British North Americans who fought, enlisted in the Union Army as soon as they could in 1863. And these were ardent abolitionists, you know, fighting to free their friends, their brothers, their sisters, their parents from bondage. The wide diversity of motives in this story is something that's really fascinating to me. I'm endlessly intrigued by what motivated these young guys.
0: When we look at today and we get mad at somebody at a red light for not using their blinker, and then you really look back in time and go, oh, things were different.
2: Yeah, they absolutely were. And when many of these British North Americans were crossing the border and enlisting, they knew how deadly this war was. There was at the beginning of the war this idea that it wouldn't last very long. I think there was a lot of support, especially among the British North American elite, for the Confederacy. And there was an idea that, you know, that the Union couldn't really win this war and that it would be over relatively quickly. I think over the first year and a half of the war, there was this very hard realization that this war would last a lot longer than anyone expected and that it would be a lot more brutal. So, you know, the Battle of Shiloh, the Battle of Antietam, in autumn 1860.

0: borders, the things as we know it today as sort of this defined line of everything. Is that the way, am I understanding that right?
1: Well, there certainly was a border. I mean, there was a frontier between British North America and the United States that ran from, you know, the Bay of Fundy all the way to the Western Lakes, and an understood 49th parallel that had been nominally the border between the United States and or American territory and British territory since just after the War of 1812. But it's not defended. There's tremendous movement back and forth across this border. As I say, it's kind of a notional border. The American Civil War changes that. For the first time after the St. Albans raid in 1864, the Lincoln administration says, all right, British North Americans, if you want to come into the United States, you need passports. There's tremendous pressure by the American government on the Canadian government to close that border, to enforce it, to make sure that people aren't moving back and forth because they're considered a major security risk. So your point is so interesting. The border really acquires a new reality because of the American Civil War. Previously, before the war, it had been pretty notional. During and after the Civil War, it becomes a very real part of the British North American experience.
0: I had read something, I don't even know if this is accurate, so you correct me, please, but that basically the affluent folks, right, that had moved to what we know as Canada at the time, were quite fond of the opportunities that were coming together in America. And so, I'm up north, but I kind of like what they're up to down there. We should be more like that. And so when all of a sudden warring starts, it was confusing to tell who was a friend and who wasn't at times because of money and opportunity. Is that right?
1: Yeah, absolutely. It's an incredibly, I mean, I think the public opinion in British North America towards the Civil War is very ambivalent. You have a lot of really mixed feelings and a lot of the anti-union sentiment is not so much anti-union. It's based on fear of American invasion and annexation, because before that, before the Civil War, there had been a free trade agreement, the reciprocity agreement of the 1850s, which was facilitating trade between the British North American colonies and the United States. There was a good deal of movement back and forth, primarily from Canada to the United States. Something like a quarter of a million British North American born immigrants were living in the States at the time of the outbreak of the Civil War. Thousands of these guys enlist in the Union Army. They were speaking the same language. By and large, denominationally, they're the same people. Overwhelmingly, English speakers tend to be overwhelmingly Protestant, with the exception of a sizable critical mass of Irish Catholics, but they're on both sides of the border. French Canadians have a sizable presence, especially in and around New England. So yeah, there's a great deal of movement back and forth, and a transnational series of transnational identities that are developing, and the Civil War really ends that. It brings it to an abrupt close, and it becomes more important for British North Americans to define themselves in opposition to an American other than it had been since the War of 1812, I would argue.
0: With Civil War down in America, what a great place to hide out if you're wanted, or if you happen to kidnap somebody. Which my understanding was it was pretty common back then. You just kidnap people, and that's a great way to get someone's attention. But it was a great place to go hide out. Again, proximity wins, yeah?
1: Yeah. Well, you have a lot of... What an interesting question. There's a great deal of movement of military personnel back and forth across the border. So you have draft dodgers coming up from the United States. They're called skedaddlers at the time.
0: Oh, very
1: and
0: nice.
1: They're coming at, yeah, it's a great term, skedaddlers. And they're coming in such numbers from Maine into New Brunswick that there is a local feature near the border that is redubbed Skedaddler's Ridge. And there's a Skedaddler's Reach as well. The phenomenon of the skedaddler is, at first, they're relatively welcomed. There's a lot of sympathy for draft dodgers in British North America, but over time, there's a perception that they're taking all of the job opportunities of British North Americans, and they're forcing down wages, and they become not too popular. An even more unpopular or less popular group of newcomers from the North are crimpers, and these are folks who are employed by the Union Army to recruit. Illegally. They're all operating illegally in Canada. And when congressional districts, specifically in 1863,

0: start increasing the number of recruits that are required from each area. The pressure is on for these guys to increase the number of British North American recruits. So they kidnap, they resort to kidnapping to, you know, there's a famous story, a young fellow called Ebenezer Tyler from Wolf Island, who's kidnapped from his home when he's asleep and taken across the border by force. There are stories of schoolboys in Montreal who were grabbed off the streets and forced into service in the Union Army, never to be heard from again. Some of these are almost certainly exaggerated stories, but they make for fascinating reading. And then on the other hand, you have, again, as I mentioned, these transnational fighters, British North American men, and at least one woman, who crossed the border specifically to enlist and to fight for a variety of reasons, among them abhorrence of slavery and a desire to see it crushed.
1: The Canadian War Museum. It's warmuseum.ca. There is a page there that has a description of what's going on. This one you do have to go see. So I realize that doesn't, it's tough for you in Victoria, but if you are planning to travel, if it's not for this, on your bucket list as a Canadian is the Canadian War Museum at some point. I mean, it's a bonus if you come during Canada Day or something in the summer when it's nice and warm and all those things, but trust me. Dr. Tim Foran, thank you for popping in and sharing the stories and all the hard work. I thoroughly enjoyed walking through it. It was really great.
0: No, it's my pleasure. Thank you so much for having me, Shane. All the very best.
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3: Nice quiet drive around town. Here we are still dealing with that accident on the inbound 20 just after Chemin des Anciens Combattants. That is in Sainte-Anne-de-Bellevue. Just a little slowdown in that area. Southbound 15 as you enter into Montreal from Laval just after Boulevard Cartier. Busy go here around the Gouin area through Salaberry. We are looking at a slowdown as you approach the Met as well. Decarey southbound, little slowdown just after the Jean Talon exit. Once you pass that out to the Anjou interchange or the Turcotte interchange, things are moving well. Mid-East and westbound problem-free. South Shore spans all looking fine. Aside from the 25 southbound, as per usual, we are looking at delays through the roadwork starting around the Souligny. This week at Adonis, a pint of blueberries is only $1.99 each. Details at adonis.ca. Marty Lamar, CJAD 800 Traffic Center.
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1: It's Good News Tuesday. Thank you for all the good news. 7-10-10. Appreciate it. Definitely. I'm Shane Hewitt. I'm in Ottawa. The Village of Merrickville, just south of the city, is where you'll find me. In downtown Calgary, you'll find Ryan O'Donnell. No, O'Donnell. And David Hunter is in downtown Toronto on Queen Street. So, okay. So here's the In Case You Missed It segment where we feature some of our friends and colleagues what they got up to. Ryan O'Donnell, let me ask you this.
2: Ask away.
1: You like tattoos.
2: I do.
1: What's your favorite one?
2: Probably my Black Sabbath tattoo.
1: Yeah.
2: Yeah.
1: Do you remember the name of the person who did it?
2: Janine.
1: Cool?
2: Janine is so cool. When I started getting lightheaded, she gave me a juice box to get that blood sugar back up. Gave all the right things to make that tattoo as easy as possible.
1: That Love feels Janine. Like a very Ryan thing, eh?
2: Hey, everybody Ryan, gets a juice box. Have a juice box. Yeah, I know myself. I understand.
1: Very nice.
2: Yeah.
1: So you would do with Janine?
2: Oh, sorry. I just cut out for a second. Say that again.
1: Things you would do with Janine.
2: What would you do with Janine?
1: Yeah, like what would you do with Janine? Would you, for example, go shopping for clothes?
2: Maybe after another couple other tattoos. Yeah, sure.
1: You'd be a judgy here. Like Janine is the person worth shopping with. Yeah.
2: Yeah, she's, yeah, for sure.
1: Good style. Okay.
2: Yeah.
1: All right.
2: Yeah.
1: Going to a comedy show.
2: Sure. I guess. Yeah.
1: Seems like maybe some billiards.
2: Definitely. She seems like a billiards type. Yep. Definitely.
1: If your tattoo artist said to you, let's go running on Sunday, would you do it?
2: I would say, oh, shoot, I just got another tattoo and I can't sweat for 10 years. Please call me later.
1: It's on the bottom of my foot.
2: Yeah, it's on the bottom of my foot.
1: It's going to hurt too much. Okay, yeah. That's where we start with In Case You Missed It Today. It's a story of an Ottawa tattoo artist who launched a run club. To connect with people, Patricia Ball, Ottawa at Work, 580 CFRA, spoke with Nico Winter about running art and bringing community together.
3: You know, I was talking to my girlfriend about it, and we're driving up to Hamilton for a concert, and I was like, a run club would be cool. And I was like, but also I want to do like a poetry thing. And same thing, I've never joined a poetry thing either. I was like, why don't we just combine both? And I'm sure there's going to be a small group of people that are into both because I am.
4: Mm-hmm.
3: And, you know, that was like the preface of the video. I'm like, it's a niche group of people to find. And I was expecting maybe like 20 people to show up or to show interest. And then that's why I didn't get a permit. I thought 20 people sitting in a park is chill. You know, that's whatever. And then people started sharing it and it started going crazy. And then someone was like, I hope you have a permit because you're going to get fined.
4: Right.
3: I'm like, oh my God, I don't. So I emailed everybody. I called the counselor in every different district and I emailed Parks Ottawa. And they only got back to me a day before the event. And I had already secured the community center, Acora, because someone reached out and they're like, hey, we love the cause. We heard about this and we want to donate the space for you to use. So I ended up being down the street, like a 5-minute walk from Andrew Hayden. And
4: because the Acora Center actually reached out and said they wanted to be involved in this. They liked the idea.
3: Yeah, they loved it.
4: Yeah. Awesome. Mm-hmm. So how many people actually ended up coming out in the end and how did it go?
3: So I think someone counted about 173 people.
4: Wow.
3: It went so well. And I think the reason I had such a great turnout is because there were no rules really. Like I didn't know what was going on until I got there either, you know, so you could either walk or run, you could do 1 kilometer or all five. It didn't matter. The only thing that mattered is that you're there. Right. And what we did is run 2.5 kilometer one way and then turn back, which ended up being 5. And we would scoop up the people that were walking or, you know, a little bit slower and be like, hey, we're turning back now. And everyone arrived back at the same time at like 10:30. And it went so well. And, you know, for a lot of people, there's a girl there. She's like, this is my second time running. I was like, when was your first one? She's like, yesterday, because I didn't want it to be my first time today.
1: That's genius.
2: I respect the hustle there. That's some hustle.
1: I think that's neat. I didn't live in psychedelia realm of living.
2: You did not.
1: But it was such a time of that you could do something. Like that's like a 60s thing, like, hey man, let's get together and go running and then we'll read poems. You know, like it, when poetry was cool.
2: And then we'll write poems about running, man.
1: Mile by mile, the noise starts to thin until it's just lungs in the ground and the wind. Not fast, not far, just moving. And true, some days that's the only thing left to do, the poem.
2: Did you just improv that on the spot?
1: No.
2: Okay. It's pretty good.
1: I wish I could take credit for it.
2: Yeah.
1: Good stuff. That's Patricia Bull at 580 CFRA in Ottawa. Nico Winter, if you're in Ottawa, give it a Google for the Slow Sunday Run Club. My kind of run club. In Toronto, News Talk 1010, Mark Tui is in for Jim and Deb in the afternoons doing two shows. He's got two shows. Globe and Mail's Patrina Gentile was on talking about used cars and car prices are down.
5: Well, this is actually, it's used cars and new cars. The prices are down a little bit. So the average price of a new car is around $63,000 in June, and the used car was around $36,000. Both are down between 2 and 2.5%. And it has to do with, you know, more inventory. There's a lot of supply out there over on a year-over-year basis, and then you have demand as well. So demand has slowed down, and that's really pushed the prices a little lower. But what's really interesting, you know, when you talk about electric vehicles is the fact that the average price of a full electric vehicle has dropped almost 10% year over year to $64,000 average. But the used battery electric vehicle prices have increased 2%. So now they're just over $49,000. So that's really what I found very, very interesting, because the used battery electric vehicles are sort of bucking all the market trends out there now.
6: The cost of living for everything else is so high. Is that like a car maker's trying to meet, like produce a product that people can afford? Is that what's bringing them down, or is there something cheaper about building them?
5: Well, you know what? I want to address the inflation and the rising gas prices. I think that's a big part of the equation. Like, consumers are really finding it hard to afford a lot of these vehicles. They're getting, like you say, very expensive. And even on the EV side, you know, a new EV is more than the average price of a gas-powered electric vehicle. So that is getting ridiculous now. But what is really interesting is manufacturers are bringing to market a lot of SUVs. That's what consumers are wanting. They want the SUVs. That's where they make a lot of their money. And if you can remember, before COVID, there were like so many great little small cars. You know, there was the Honda Fit. There was the Chevy Spark, the Nissan Micra. That was $10,000. You know, unheard of now. None of these small vehicles exist anymore.
1: I've even heard some gossip online that some of the big mega companies are coming out with cars that are very, very basic, like roll up your windows by yourself style, and they could be super cheap. So that could be a good thing as well. You know what you can get some good deals on? A Mercedes-Benz G-Class 2017. The fuel rating is 20 liters per 100 kilometers.
2: Who so needs gas?
1: If you can afford the fuel, you can get the car for pretty cheap. There you go, in case you missed it, tour around a couple of the shows in the iHeart app. You can listen on live streaming, and so much more. Coming up for you next, we're going to go on a road trip with Bob Addison, and we are going to answer the question, what do you do with the flag after it's time to get rid of it?
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13: From the National Newsroom of the Canadian Press, I'm Hannah Stolz. Some Summerland, BC wildfire evacuees say they've been turning to alternative sources of information about the fate of their community. Photos and videos have been posted online by people who stayed behind in the evacuating community. Authorities are warning against turning to social media amid the risk of misinformation. But for resident Carrie Gold, she says most people aren't interested in conspiracy theories, just the comfort of seeing what remains. Ontario's Natural Resources Minister Mike Harris says the province is getting help from firefighters outside Canada as crews continue to work to contain wildfires in the northwest. Harris says more than 150 Ontario crews are on the ground, supported by nearly 100 aircrafts. He says Mexican firefighters are helping with suppression efforts.
14: 100 firefighters, as you know, have arrived from Mexico in northwestern Ontario, and they've been supporting suppression efforts on both the Rinker Lake Fire Complex and the Atikokan Cluster. Both of these fires have seen limited growth in recent weeks, which is excellent news. We've had some very, very helpful weather over the last little while that has helped knock these fires down.
13: Ontario's Emergency Preparedness Minister Jill Donlup says 14 communities have been evacuated because of wildfires, with more than 1,000 evacuees still being hosted elsewhere in the province. A black former RCMP officer is filing racial profiling complaints against two Quebec police services. Maurice Carvey says he was smoking outside a restaurant on July 24th when an officer approached him and told him he was violating a bylaw. The situation escalated with more officers approaching and one drawing their weapon before he was handcuffed and thrown to the ground. Carvey believes the incident was racially biased and he hopes to see real sanctions and accountability within police to fight this type of racial profiling. Ben Barrell is leading a movement against artificial intelligence data centers in Alberta and says provincial officials can expect to get an earful at an upcoming town hall. He says he and other protesters will be at an August 20th hearing in Sturgeon County to tell Premier Danielle Smith's government that true public consultation would mean halting the projects until concerns are addressed. Alberta has already said the tech giant Meta is building a massive facility in the county, located north of Edmonton, and other AI centers are in the works in the province. Alberta's government says it hosted the town halls because people deserve clear, factual answers about AI data centers.
15: If they were serious about public consultation, they would actually halt all the projects until proper public consultation and environmental impact studies are done. They're continuing with construction even as they're consulting the public, so they obviously don't care about public's opinion.
13: The town hall in Sturgeon County is one of four the province will host, with the first one scheduled for August 19th in the central Alberta town of Pinoca. And Air Canada is reporting a net loss of $178 million in the second quarter, down from a net income of $186 million during the same period last year. This is the Canadian Press.
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17: Problem to Kerry southbound. We are looking at a crash just before Plamondon. Things are backing right up through the Kerry Circle, so keep that in mind. Once you pass Plamondon all the way down to the Turcotte Interchange, things are moving well. Northbound to Kerry is moving well. Southbound 15, just a little slow down as you approach the Met. It is a busy go just around the Henri Bourassa area. Inbound Jacques Cartier, we are looking at a crash. It is on the span. Here are the ramps backing through Taschereau and the southbound 25 of the Avenue La Fontaine. Things are slow through de Sillingy. 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

0: In Ottawa, I'm Shane Hewitt. Chris Abel joins us now, chrisabel.com and Real Chris Abel on the socials. Before we talk to Chris, though, I want to let you know that coming up, family road trip style, Bob's Bits. Earlier today we spoke and he's on the side of the road of the family road trip. At what level was his frustration of driving for 4 days around from Surrey to the Paw, Manitoba, to Medicine Hat, Alberta, and back again? We will find out coming up a little bit. And what do you do with dead flags that are worn and tattered? Apparently, you're supposed to do a few things. Would burning it actually be a solution or not? And are you okay with that? We will find out in just a bit. Now, Chris always brings robots and weird stuff. We love Chris's weird stuff. Chris Abel, how are you? Good to see you, bud.
1: Oh, I'm doing great. Good to be here.
0: Awesome. Now, Chris has brought in an interesting notion about parking cars. And Chris, like, you see these videos online, you don't really know what's real about some of these parking garages that just take and stack your cars. And then you see these people with these drive under their houses, amazing parking garages. And then you see taxis getting their batteries changed by robots. All of it seems fantastic, but really kind of good ideas. And it looks like some of these are truly starting to unfold.
1: So what's happening is that turns out the place for the worst parking in the world is South Korea. So South Korea has this problem more than any other place in the world in terms of residential complexes, where you have lots of people living there. They need to find a parking spot for the cars, and there's just not enough spots to go around to everybody that lives within the building. And so in South Korea, this has become a real problem. How do you solve it? And what Hyundai wanted to come in and say, okay, we want to tackle this problem, but we don't want to do any of the things that you've mentioned, which is you would have to replace the actual garage structure of a building. That's very expensive. No, we want to be able to use the existing building structure. How can we do this? So Hyundai came up with a parking robot. Here's how it works. You drive up to the building, you get out of your car, and you just leave it there. A robot comes out, slides in underneath your vehicle, then lifts the vehicle up off the floor until it can slide the remaining of its robot body underneath all four wheels so that it's now carrying your vehicle on its back. It then rolls, drives back into the apartment building, goes down to the garage, and deposits your vehicle into a parking spot. The advantage is because at no point does anyone have to get in or out of the car, it doesn't have to worry about leaving enough space for car doors to open or close. So it can come into an existing parking garage structure and just pack all the cars in so tightly that you can put them door to door and not have to worry about that. That immediately frees up a whole ton amount of space. So Hyundai is saying this is a very cost-effective way to be able to increase the amount of parking space and storage for cars without actually having to make any changes to the structure of the buildings themselves. All you have to do is just buy one of their robots, of course. But it's a very flat, cool-looking robot. It slides in underneath your vehicle. And then when you come back down, you want to leave, much like a valet, you then summon the robot to go and grab your vehicle and then bring it out so you can get back in.
0: It's fascinating. There was a building in Ottawa I went to, and I bought like a table from a lady off Marketplace. And they had a garage door that didn't go anywhere. And people would drive in and then they would get out of their car and they would walk away. And then all of a sudden the door would open again and it would be empty and someone else would drive in. And I'm like, what is happening? Like, where do the cars go? Now, it wasn't as fancy as you're talking about because this wasn't built as like a robot that moves and makes decisions in a public parking place. But they had a spot that they would, you had your parking spot down below and it knew your car when you pulled in because you put your little key fob thing and it took your car downstairs. So you never went downstairs to get your car. And so not like robot, more like just automation system. So if the automation system was cool and this is able to do it in like public place, park your car valet style, man, this is headed in a cool direction, Chris.
1: Yeah, it's something that obviously we'll see how it plays out in South Korea. And if it turns out to be a great idea and people realize, oh, wait, I don't have to hand my keys over to anybody. I still get to keep them. Then, it should turn up in other countries and hopefully here in Canada.
0: Can we invent something right now, you and I? Because I think this would be great. What we do is we get one of these robots and we teach it that anybody who parks in the no parking zone in front of the parking area, it just goes and takes their car and puts it away and hides it from people that park shouldn't park there. What do you say?
1: Yeah, I like that.
0: All right. It's a good deal.
1: Definitely. Or anything, you know, if this would reduce the amount of times that you hear a car alarm, and I think it would, then that would be a big deal for me as
0: that
1: well.
0: That would be a big one. I would like that one too. take away all the, and the ones that are left idling for no apparent reason. Yeah, that'd be another one. All right, Chris Abel is here. Chris brings us tech and so much more. Big scary pizza. Well, I don't, I'm not into scary things, but I do like pizza, Chris. Pepperoni, double pep, extra well done.
1: This is really weird. So there's a very popular horror video game called Five Nights at Freddy's. And the idea is that it centers on sort of their take of Chuck E. Cheese. So in this video game, you encounter a character named Freddy Fazbear, and you go into this restaurant, and Freddy Fazbear and the other characters, these big, large animal characters, they, of course, play songs and do things and routines. They're animatronics like that. So this was the idea that you take something that's very friendly, Chuck E. Cheese, that's meant for families, and then you turn it into a nightmarish scenario for older adult players in which people die, in which there's gory, horrible things that happen like that. It's very popular, this game, to the point that a company has decided, hey, let's make that real. What? So I'm not kidding. In New Jersey, next year, they're actually going to create a restaurant that's going to be the real version of this fictional horror restaurant from Five Nights at Freddy's. So when you go there, it'll be Freddy Fazbear Pizza. And it's a fast service restaurant, so the emphasis isn't so much on the dining experience of pizza. Again, Chuck E. Cheese was for families. Freddy Fazbear is going to be more for older teens and adults to come in and see these nightmarish animatronic animals. There's going to be references to blood, to gore, to people dying and being murdered. You can have a slice of pizza. And then, of course, much like Chuck E. Cheese, there's arcade games that you can go play. There's tickets that you can earn playing some of the games. You go to the merchandise counter. There's lots of stuff to buy. In fact, the company has said that this isn't as much of a full restaurant. It's more of a fast service pizza because the emphasis or the focus is going to be more about getting people to spend money playing video games, getting merchandise. They have staff that's going to come in to you and your friends and organize little activities. So you'll play games. It's going to be sort of battle royale, hunting kind of games in which your friends may not survive to the end of the night. That's sort of kind of fun. But I'm kind of shocked. I'm not sure this is something that I would want to go to. I don't know how many other people are going to go into it. But
0: I'm with you. This sounds like an episode of NCIS Las Vegas waiting to happen, you know?
1: Yeah.
0: Yeah. Chris Abel is here, Shane Hewitt in the night shift. This is interesting. I do wish Apple would spend more time getting autocorrect to work properly versus things like this. But if you like cats, this could be up your alley too.
1: Yes, cats and tech. I mean, the relationship there goes back almost to the beginning. It's crazy. But somebody has developed an app for the Apple MacBook called PerPad. And what they've done is that for those who have a MacBook, the trackpad has a technology called haptics, which allows the trackpad to vibrate just slightly. And the intent from Apple was that when you're using the trackpad, you should feel some sensation when you're clicking on icons that make it feel almost like they're physical buttons. That was the idea by putting that technology in. The creators of PerPad, however, have gone in and they've changed the settings, so they've cranked up the vibration. And now when you've got PerPad on, the trackpad starts to vibrate and vibrate so much it starts to purr, and they notice that that purring actually is very close to the kind of purring that you would get from your cat, your pet cat. And so they decided to create an app so that you can make it do that. In fact, just to prevent it from being repetitive, they've got 6 different versions of cats. You can choose which kind of cat, what kind of mood or attitude the cat's going to have. And then also you can record your own cat's purr and have that added to the software.
0: It's fascinating stuff. Your trackpad on your MacBook could be your best friend. Like having a big dog that won't leave me alone with constant scratches, the last thing I need to do is scratch my MacBook, but maybe that works for cat people. Chris Abel, as always, thank you, my friend.
1: All right.
0: Shane Hewitt in the night shift. We'll be right back.
2: Now, an update from the CJAD 800 Traffic Center. All right, good news to carry southbound. That earlier accident through Plamondon, that's all been cleared up. Just a little slowdown in that area. The Met to westbound, busy between the 215s. We are looking at some road work in that area. Eastbound, things are moving well all the way out to the Anjou interchange. Southbound 25 for the outbound La Fontaine. Things are slow from just before De Souligny through the road work into the La Fontaine tunnel. Northbound direction up to the Anjou interchange, problem free. Jacques Cartier. Victoria, Champlain, and Mercier, things are moving well inbound, outbound. Heading up to and from Laval, nice drive, no problems to and from the West Island. Jumpstart helps kids across Canada access sport and to play so more kids can get into the game. Learn more at jumpstart.canadiantire.ca. Marty Lamar, the CJAD 800 Traffic Center.
3: 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Kansas, Deep Purple, and Jefferson Starship in concert in the Almost Can't Lose quiz. 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A little bit later on, a rust-proofing treatment from Metropolitan Rust Proofing. And at 6:10, your mom told you to sit up straight. Now science says what it does. 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
1: I'm Shane Hewitt. I'm in Ottawa. Normally in Surrey, BC, we find Uncle Bob's Bits. But today at a giant teepee in Medicine Hat, Alberta, on the side of a highway with his family outside the car in the baking sunshine, because we're pre-recording this before the show, Bob has kicked them out of the air conditioning so he can talk to us. Hey, Bobbo.
2: Yes, and I'm suffering right now, Shane, because I've turned off the air conditioning to talk to you, and I'm regretting that already. So, a little steamy, and it's smoky here in the hat.
1: How is the east side of the Medicine Hat? And the giant teepee is a nice little spot, isn't it?
2: It's wonderful, and I was just down at the visitor center, and we had actually planned on stopping here when we were planning our trip, and then we found out the Special Olympics National Summer Games are here this week. So, good luck to everybody participating. Big shout out to the BC Bocce team. I know a guy on it, Dale Wright. So I hope they're doing well and having fun.
1: So where are you going to head to? Where are you going to head to next then?
2: We're on our way to Cranbrook. So we will have done four provinces in 2 days. I stopped to see my brother in Penhold, Alberta. And then ventured off to Saskatoon. Fun
1: fact. When were you in Penhold, by the way?
2: Last week, Tuesday, Monday, Tuesday,
1: Wednesday. I was
2: there
1: on Monday.
2: Oh, that's when we got in. Oh, that's what were you doing up there?
1: My daughter's farm is just like 20 minutes west of Penhold.
2: Oh,
1: no
2: really?
1: Way. Yeah.
2: Yeah, my brother, Sean, just moved there. So he works down the road at the prison, and so we got a tour of that. Not really, just an outside tour. But we alarmingly found out that actually some friends of employees can get tours of that, and you can bring the kids. I guess I can say this out loud here. It's like taunting the bench if you were to do that, Shane, because it's a place where, they have cabins and it's a little lax security, but it's also where sex offenders hang out. So you're literally, if you're bringing the kids, it's taunting the bench and literally jail bait. I mean, jeez. Sorry for the prison remark, but...
1: Prison tours are not on my list of important things. Well, if you're going to continue to go west for Medicine Hat, I would not recommend Brooks. Nice place, nice people. Smells bad, meatpacking plant.
2: keep
1: going to a Strathmore.
2: Yeah, we're going through Tabor. I won't give you the whole itinerary, but then the trip.
1: Oh, you're going south.
2: Yeah, so we're heading to Cranbrook, BC. So I'll say this about, by the way, driving the highways in Alberta, Shane. I found this really quite enjoyable. So between the Saskatchewan-Alberta border, just near Oyen, and we drove from Penhold, it was about 300K. I made 13 turns the whole trip.
1: Yeah, I was going to say, you BC folks.
2: Oh,
1: you must
2: glorious.
1: Be so bored.
2: No, it was wonderful. I was so bored I counted how many turns I made. And then Saskatchewan, their highways are crap. Manitoba is a beautiful province to travel through, north to south. I didn't go all the way north, like up to Thompson or anything, but I was near the Paw in a place called Clearwater Lake where it was so windy you looked like you were at the ocean with the white caps. And then I stayed with relatives in the Paw and then down south near Brandon. I stayed in a log cabin in near the Paw at Clearwater Lake, and then a 150-year-old farmhouse in the south near Brandon. And one thing consistent when you're staying in those places, water pressure not good.
1: Oh, really? I thought it was going to be mosquito-sized big.
2: Yeah, well, they call them bulldogs. when they're out, but thankfully when we were north, they were it was windy enough to keep them away, which was good, but they literally called them bulldogs. I've got the markings.
1: Oh, very good. The bruises from the mosquitoes. Okay, very good. This is Uncle Bob's Bits, and he's on the family road trip. They are cruising around. So you're going through Tabor, Lethbridge, then Sparwood. You got to see the big truck in Sparwood, which is not really a big truck anymore. Fernie's beautiful. Kimberley, and then after Cranbrook, where do you go? Do you go back north to Golden, or do you skirt along the border back home?
2: No, well, because we've been on the road for just over a week now, and part of the deal for me to go see all my birth family on the prairies was we have to have a nugget for Junior to look forward to. So we're actually going into the excited states, although where we're going is close to where the Spokane wildfires are.
1: Oh, you're going to Six Flags or whatever that is there?
2: The Silverwood Amusement Park. So
1: nice.
2: I've got 2 days of torture. I mean, fun at the water park, and they have a roller coaster row. I guess there's five or six all on two sides of land. So we'll be doing some coasters. I'm looking forward to it. It's going to be fun. And then we wrap the tour up in Seattle on the weekend, and I'm going to see a show, and I'm forcing my son to come, and he's just going to have to put up with it because I've got nobody else to use the ticket. So, and then we're headed home Sunday. So,
1: have you been to Silverwood before, by the way?
2: Have not. No, yeah. I've heard about it.
1: Yeah, it's a great spot. Lineups, though. Got to be careful of lineups. Some of the roller coasters are wide open, though. That's the cool part. It's like they're, because there's so many choices, you could just go there and you like just walk on this one. Yeah. So it's good stuff. Good. The water park looked a lot busier than the roller coasters when we went.
2: Well, I mean, we sort of had to do a bit of a dance this week, Shane, just because of the smoke map. So we're actually added another day in Canada. Because it looks like maybe not ideal conditions, but only a yellow warning cloud sign there for Thursday and Friday. So we're doing that. And also an extra day in Canada saves me like 200 US. So we're at the fine stages of the trip where I'm counting my pennies.
1: I bet it is. Now, if family, if you're just never met Bob before, as part of our conversations, Bob has his family, and then he has the birth family, which he's still kind of getting to know, I think, and actually visiting face to face. How does that? I mean, you take the kid, you take your wife, who is way too good for you, and you go and visit all these places. I mean, how cool is it to like sit face to face and get that kind of time with these people that probably feel like home, but you're still getting to know?
2: Yeah, and we're pretty close now because my birth mother, her name's Jackie, and she grew up in Brandon. So, and she taught in a little town called Carberry, about 20 minutes down the road if you take the good highway. My Aunt Susan scared me on the old highway because, it has some edges and only, two lanes, one going each way. So that scared me a little. She started getting expressive with her hands and the car started to guide towards the edge. So that was scary. I hope she doesn't hear this. But I mean, all it did, Shane, it helped connect the dots. Like I'd seen the pictures of where they grew up and I saw family homes. I saw where my brother and mother lived in Carberry, which was cool. Very small community, you know, one road town, main street type thing, which is so cool. And it's good. Like, you know, I was sitting with my Auntie Barbie, up in, Clearwater Lake in Manitoba, and, we were just cleaning up the dishes. And I explained how her husband works on Harleys and it's mechanical and so is his son. And I talked about how I'm the furthest away from that because I don't like getting my hands dirty. So, you know, drying dishes, I guess it was okay. But, and she literally goes, Bobby, I've got shivers. And she had the goosebumps going on. She goes, oh my God, your mother was exactly like that. So,
1: oh, cool.
2: We have those moments where I bring her and I left and she goes, you know, you're our silver lining. You're another connection to our sister Jackie who died almost 20 years ago. So stuff like that happens. It makes it worth it. And my wife, Michelle, they love her and because she's way too good for me. And Jackson, you know, he had to hang out with kids younger than him. But, you know, he did well. So it's been fun.
1: I love it. Such good stories and open-hearted, Bobby. I love that when you share open-hearted stories. There you go. Traveling across Western Canada from Surrey all the way to the Paw down south. And, let me know how Silverwood goes. It's a nice spot. We had a lot of fun there. We used to go camping in around like Sandpoint and Whitefish and all those spots. So yeah, it's beautiful. Yeah, beautiful drive.
2: Now, hopefully the smoke and that guy's in jail now, so he's not setting fire. So that's good too.
1: Good stuff. All right. Thank you so much, Uncle Bob's Bits. Well done, Bobo.
2: Later.
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3: Coming out of Laval, 15 southbound, we've got a lane closed just after the Salaberry area. It's busy on and off down to the Met here this evening. Met eastbound, some volume just after the DeCary Circle through Stinson. Picks up speed. Nice drive out to the Anjou Interchange. Westbound is problem-free. Heading up to and from Laval via the 13. Nice drive. TCAN, just a little slow down here. We are looking at some road work after the Sources exit to between Sources and St. John's. Busy but to moving. 20 east at westbound, still moving well. South Shore spans all looking fine. South from the 25 southbound for the outbound La Fontaine has slowed just before the Souligny into the La Fontaine tunnel. 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Traffic and transit every 15 minutes on CJAD 800. 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
1: What do you do with an old Canadian flag? In front of my house, when I bought the house, there's a flagpole. And there is a flag on it. And it's time to get a new one. And so I thought, okay, how does this work? Do you just go to the dollar store? I'd like something that lasts a little longer. So I know there's some amazing flag stores and flag folks we've had on the show before. Patriotism and people buying Canadian flags. So I'll probably go that route. I'd like something that's going to last. But mine's looking a little faded. Not tattered, though. I'm not at a point where it's like tattered and I'm like I'm misrepresenting my Canadian heart. But what do you do with that stuff? How does this stuff work? Turns out there actually is a way to do it. I had no idea. And joining me now is Nick McCarthy, Director of Marketing Communications and Community Outreach, Beechwood Cemetery, National Cemetery of Canada. And the Canadian flag, it's important. I was shocked to read that burning it is actually one of the things that's included. I don't think that's the best way to go. How does this work, Nick? What do we do with old flags?
18: Well, so, yeah, I know it sounds a little shocking, but essentially there are three different ways, right? When you're looking at the Canadian flag, we know that we want to fly it when it's proper. We know we want to fly it when it's not tattered or torn or that it's not orangey. You drive around, you see it, and you kind of alluded to that. But there's three recognized ways now through Heritage Canada to do it. One is to grab scissors and cut them into primary colors. And that's the most traditional way to get rid of old flags.
1: How does that work?
18: Well, that's the question. So you would just take your flag down, you would cut it into red and white, you would cut the maple leaf out and essentially cut it into strips, and then just throw it out.
1: Okay. That feels wrong.
18: Yes, a lot of people have an issue like taking a pair of scissors to our flag, but the other way is to burn it privately. And that's doing in your backyard, just quietly. A lot of veterans end up doing that. A lot of current serving members do that. It's quite common. And a lot of Legion members, you'll often hear them collect some flags to do it. Mm-hmm. But a few years ago, we decided as the National Cemetery of Canada that we needed to provide a service to all Canadians from coast to coast to coast. And because we have a crematorium on site, and it has, and there's a whole bunch of regulations around it, but it does have the ability to sort of clean the air. We decided a few years ago to start this Under the Maple Leaf program. And so our goal is to give flags a dignified final chapter, and we collect them all year round, and then once a year we have a big service that we invite the public to, and they can either bring the flag or deliver their flags beforehand. And it's quite a meaningful way to end it, and then we privately cremate it afterwards.
1: See, I think that is substantially different than burning it, right? Like, to me, the notion of burning the flag, I mean, we see on TV what people who don't like

0: disturb on site, actually walk it off. You won't actually see the cremation happen because we do it in private. However, it does give you that moment where you can thank your flag, you can put it in, and it gives more of a ceremonial aspect. So the reception has been phenomenal. We've had flags from coast to coast to coast. We've had people sharing where their flags have flown. One was a flag that an immigrant, a Ukrainian immigrant, received like 30 years ago, and it flew over there. Family homestead. One was given to them on their final day of service and the military. Some are just flags that they have found in their family cottages or in their garages, right? So it's all these really interesting stories, and you get to learn how much this simple flag means to people.
1: It does. It's quite interesting to hear that there is a kind of a cool way, symbolic way to do it. I mean, it's a great opportunity for you guys to get a little exposure and get more involved on a larger scale. I mean, at a cemetery, people kind of go, that's not a fun topic, right? But what the tradition and what it stands for, it feels like, anyway, that, you know, it could plug people back into it, because people wouldn't know that. How do you deal with a flag? I mean, I went to, where was it? Was it a grocery store? Oh, it was like a Home Hardware. In and around right before Canada Day, and as you made your purchase, they gave you a free flag, right?
0: Yeah.
1: Like, put this up on your patio in the front. Now, it was a promotional thing. It was a really nice sentiment. I liked the idea. I thought it was really great. But, you know, it's not an expensive flag. It's not going to last very long. I think there's a lot of opportunity here for people to be able to do something meaningful, bit of a reset, and think about things differently.
0: Exactly. Like, we tend to sort of really promote people taking a look at their flag either in the spring when you put it up for the first time, or sadly as winter's coming towards the end of the sort of the season, where people remove their private flags. And of course, we cremate our own flags. There's 11 flagpoles at Beechwood Cemetery in four different national cemeteries, or three different national cemeteries within our property. And it gives people this meaningful way to sort of say, okay, this flag has served me. I can do something beneficial. Like, even today I got a flag in the mail, and we receive them on a regular basis, and small notes saying where it's from, and often just small thank you, saying thank you, I know my flag is now taken care of. So it's very much a personal feeling, and we're so encouraged just by the support that we've received, and just the fact that other partners are coming out saying they want to start collecting flags on our behalf. So again, it's just been a wonderful program to launch.
1: More flags, the better. One of the things that I always remember back in the day driving through America, of course, is the amount of people that had American flags on a pole, off the house, whatever, and more and more and more seeing them here in Canada. And I think that part is really cool. You can get the parliamentary flags that come from the Peace Tower. The current wait list is over 100 years. Good news, most of those people are not going to make it. So that could get accelerated if you wanted to put your name in there. Don't let that deter you. There are other Parliament Hill flags as well. Do you see more of this kind of stuff going on, where, like, with organizations like yours, where you've got military involved and, you know, the cemetery involved, that more people are looking for these kinds of flags for a little bit more meaning?
0: We often get asked for our Canadian flags, or we'll have somebody come in and ask to fly a specific flag on a specific day. So we do that on a regular basis now. It's part of our sort of, not core identity, but it's something that we're slowly working on to provide a system. Now it's more sort of like, hey, I'd really like the flag that flew at my grandfather's funeral. Mm. Is it possible to get it? Or could you fly this flag for the funeral?
1: Yeah.
0: It's quite amazing in that sense. Like, you can get the flag from Juneau Beach. You can get the flag from, I think, Vimy Ridge as well. So there are different places that'll you can get on a list. We've borrowed flags from other places as well for meaningful moments, right, where you raise a flag. Even the first flag we rose for this program was a gift from Vimy Ridge.
1: Mm.
0: So a really meaningful moment, right? We're tying in that flag during our ceremony. So I do think you're seeing it a lot more, and I think you're seeing people rally behind it as a symbol of identity.
1: Mm-hmm. It's fascinating. I love it. So where does everyone go to connect, Nick, to kind of get more information or to send you guys a flag for your ceremony?

0: Well, so you can either go directly to the Beechwood Cemetery website. It's under the Canadian flag. It's called the program. Really easy to find. You can just Google it, it'll come up. As I mentioned earlier, Heritage Canada has us on the list now of the three different ways to do it, and so people have been promoting that as well. But they can just send it directly to Beechwood under honoring the flag, and you send it to 280 Beechwood Avenue here in Ottawa, Ontario. And we're hoping to work and see if we can get free postage at some point, or get Canada Post or Purolator to be a drop zone. But every year it gets a little bit bigger, a little bit better, and we're at year three this year, so it's just been wonderful.
1: I love it. Nick McCarthy, thank you very much.
0: My pleasure.
1: This is what you do if you have an old Canadian flag that you need to get rid of.
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3: Problems on the Met here this evening. Eastbound direction, we do have a crash just after Papineau before Deloremier. Things are bumper-to-bumper traffic here just after the La Jeunesse exit, so keep that in mind. That's the eastbound Met. Westbound, avoid if you can here between the 215s. We are looking at some road work on the way down to the DeCary Circle. Things are slow starting around the Stinson area. Only one lane open, southbound 15, as you approach the Met here this evening, starting around the Salaberry. So if you're coming out of Laval, take the 13, 13 north into southbound. Things are moving well. Northbound 15, up at Laval, just after Saint-Martin through the 440. We are looking at road work, slow-moving traffic there. West Island routes are all moving well. South Shore spans looking fine here this evening, aside from the 25 southbound. Things are slow from de-sooning you through the road work. There's no shortcut for saving time, but saving money is simple. 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Marty Lamar, CJAD 800 Traffic Center.
4: Canada-U.S. trade talks are accelerating at a critical moment. This is Omar Sechidina. Tonight on CTV National News, how soon the framework for a deal could be presented to Donald Trump. 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
17: Three things we learned today, Shane Hewitt and the Night Shift. There you go, Ryan O'Donnell. If you just missed it, it's on the podcast, by the way. The proper way to dispose of a Canadian flag when it's tattered and worn and it's time for its end of life is to cut the primary colors apart. So the red and the white, cut out the maple leaf and then shred it, like tear it into shreds, or burn it. And Beechwood Cemetery is in Ottawa. They do once a year a big cemetery sort of crematorium in a donated casket kind of burn and salute to all the flags that get sent in. And that's how they do it with the air scrubbers, and they do it at the crematorium with the proper salute. Did you know?
18: No. And I love flags. I'm on flag subreddits. I love flag design. I know about, you know, you can ask Parliament for a flag.
17: Oh, I did that. Wait. It's over 100 years, by the way.
18: Yeah. It's like, you know, it's not going to happen. But I did not know what happens with the flag when it's done. So that is incredibly useful information that I don't know when I will use. But if I need to use it, you know, I feel smarter. And another fun fact.
17: So, fun fact about flags. The interesting thing, of course, being that most people are surprised, including me, that burning it is actually
18: allowed. Yeah.
17: It's different, though, when there's an effigy and it's weird.
18: It's fair.
17: You're downtown in a plaza. It's not the same.
18: Yeah.
17: All right, three things we learned today. Shane Hewitt on the Night Shift. Matt Gurney's back after a couple of weeks off. I was off, he was off, and we were chatting. Will Mark Carney take all of the heat for the trade war with the USS? Matt explains the very, very tight rope that the Prime Minister is walking.
19: And a couple of days ago, quite a few of those people simultaneously all started to go, well, you know what, maybe we don't get a deal. Or maybe we get a deal, but it's not as good as the one we had. And I thought to myself, oh, okay, they're messaging. They're setting the stage for what could be a climb down here. Look, if I'm Mark Carney, I go to bed every night giving prayers of thanks for Avi Lewis and Pierre Poilievre. Like, he's in a pretty good position in terms of not having a lot of opposition. But at a certain point, Carney's going to deliver on what he said he would, or he's not. And if he can't, you know, if Canada's fate is just to get plowed under by a newly hostile United States, Carney's going to have to decide if he wants to be the guy who goes down in history as the one who signed the papers or the one who resisted, even if it ends up meaning some economic harm. And you were on holiday, and then I was off before that, so you and I actually haven't had a chance to talk in a while. But there's a by-election coming up in Toronto, Beaches East York, the old seat for Nate Erskine-Smith. And the NDP there is challenging the Liberals. It's not... There's no chance the Conservatives are taking that downtown Toronto seat. It's the NDP or the Liberals. And it's probably going to be the Liberals. But the Liberals apparently got cold feet because they were worried that Doug Ford's plans to expand the Island Airport were going to give the NDP something they could campaign on. So the feds pulled what had apparently, according to the Toronto Star, been an agreement to allow the Island Airport to be expanded because they did not want to risk the by-election win. And that really bothered me. Not because I particularly care who represents the beach. I don't. But if the government of Canada is spooked by the prospect of losing one fairly safe Liberal downtown Toronto seat, we're screwed.
17: Matt Gurney's entire conversation, Shane Hewitt and the Night Shift, the podcast. You can get it on the iHeart app is a great place to go too, of course, because you can not only get our podcast, you can live stream all of the shows all in one place. Three things we learned today. We did learn about the Canadian War Museum. The Canada War Museum is a remarkable place. They have Canada's contribution to the American Civil War on display right now. It's really cool stuff. Very simple, very black, lots of pictures and scripts, and it's worth going to if you can get to it. The War Museum, generally, bucket list item, I would say. We had Dr. Tim Foran on talking about Canada and the American Civil War and our impact on it.
20: We co-developed with prominent practitioners of Black Canadian public history. And the idea here in this section is that, you know, I grew up in the 80s and 90s, and we had this mythology of Canada as being this the northern star, this great land of freedom for freedom seekers, Black men, women, and children escaping enslavement in the United States and finding freedom in what would become Canada. The story that we tell is somewhat different. You know, we acknowledge that freedom seekers did indeed find legal freedom in British North America, but certainly not social equality or social justice. And so the story there is about how these freedom seekers and their descendants, they embarked on this struggle for social justice and social equality in this country that continues to this day. And our focus throughout the exhibition is on legacy. We highlight five different legacies of the American Civil War in Canada. We could have highlighted 12 or more. We don't aim to be encyclopedic or completely comprehensive, but we do really focus on five major legacies of the Civil War. Slavery is such an important question in Canadian history right now, and I think we're having a lot of really important and overdue conversations about its legacy. Its many legacies, I should say, in Canada. It's true that slavery was abolished across the British Empire, including Canada, by statute of British Parliament in 1833, taking effect in 1834. So that impacted Canada. There had been a widespread abolitionist sentiment in the British North American colonies, but there still was chattel slavery up until 1833, 1834. It's a part of our story that we don't really focus on as much as we need to, because I think that you can't understand the history of race and racial relations in this country without coming to terms with that story of enslavement.
17: That's Dr. Tim Foran from the Canadian War Museum, Canada's contribution to the American Civil War, warmuseum.ca, and worth the look. There is a lot about that. In fact, it was just recently Emancipation Day, is what it's called, just recently passed. And I have some friends that are working on some really cool conversation about that. I hope that we get to be a part of too. What's on your mind? Mike LeCouture, three things we learned today. Mike shared his experience talking to Americans about Canada in Washington, D.C.
21: Canada-U.S. relations is constantly on my mind as somebody who's covered it for a little bit, but especially in the last couple of days. I've been in Washington, D.C., talking not only to politicians, but also to regular Americans. And it's really interesting to see how people are feeling. You know, you generally wonder, okay, I'm in the political bubble in Ottawa. You know, I am consumed with a lot of these things, trade, the Canada-U.S. relation, you know, and I sort of wonder, how do Americans feel? So yesterday we went around, we talked to a lot of people, and, you know, in a steaming hot day here in the U.S. Capitol. And what you find is that people are actually just tired of the fight, and they sort of say, why are we attacking Canada? Why is one of our closest allies now somebody that is the target of terrorists? And you know what? What's remarkable to me is how many people are up to speed on this. And I'm not trying to discount, you know, how well read they are or how much they're up on current events, but let's be honest, you know, the U.S. is 10 times the size of our economy. And so oftentimes we can have that sort of little brother syndrome with the U.S. when we figure, you know, people don't pay attention to us. But people down here actually know, and these are tourists, right? Like a family from Utah. I talked to a guy who's a former member of the U.S. Navy who, you know, was from New Jersey. And all of them, to a T, are just sitting here going, why are we doing this? Why are we
17: It's fascinating stuff. Three things we learned today. Mike LeCouture from CTV News. You can get that article at ctvnews.ca. And Shane Hewitt and The Night Shift, the podcast, is available for you on the iHeart app and all of your favorite podcast apps.
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24: From the National Newsroom of the Canadian Press, I'm Hannah Stolls. Frustrated wildfire evacuees in BC's Okanagan region say they've been turning to alternative sources of information about the fate of their community to fill the void left by official sources. Many admit to turning to photos and videos posted online by people who stayed behind in the evacuated community. As wildfires continue to burn across BC, Agriculture and Food Minister Lana Pauthem says their efforts on farming won't be known until the fall. She says the fires have so far forced the evacuation of 146 farms and other agricultural businesses, with another 123 subject to evacuation alerts.
25: This is impacting approximately 50,000 animals. That doesn't mean that those animals are necessarily in imminent danger, but they are threatened, and we are trying to manage that on the ground right now.
24: She says the fires have led to the loss of livestock and hindered the harvest of various crops, including peaches from the Okanagan Valley. The president of the Canadian Labour Congress believes Canadian workers can't be a bargaining chip in a trade war with the U.S. they didn't start. He says if the Canada-U.S.-Mexico agreement breaks down, real jobs are on the line, and the government needs to be ready to defend them. The Ontario man accused of laundering hundreds of millions of dollars in drug money for a violent criminal network, allegedly run by former Olympian Ryan Whiting, will not fight his extradition to the U.S. Roland Sokolovsky's lawyer confirmed in an email his client did consent, but stressed it's neither an admission of wrongdoing nor an acknowledgement of the strength of the case against him. The State Department says it's sending a disaster assistance response team that will arrive in Colombia later today. A 7.4 magnitude earthquake in western Colombia killed at least 200 people. ABC's Faith Abube is in the quake zone, reporting a newborn baby was pulled from the rubble.
26: Signs of hope after the most powerful earthquake to hit Colombia in a decade toppled buildings and caused major devastation. It's a desperate race against time to find survivors.
24: Canadian real estate agent Daryl Popp celebrated his birthday in the country and says he's never seen so many scared, worried, and crying people. An otter pup that had stopped breathing after being caught on a fishing net off the BC coast has been rescued after a local man revived it through mouth-to-mouth CPR. Police say Alert Bay, BC resident Gordon Mellish gave the life-saving treatment to the otter after it was discovered near a dock on July 28th. The animal has since made a full recovery and has been released back into the wild. And Mellish says officials let him do the releasing because the pup had picked up his scent and was calmer around him.
27: And then I opened the door. It didn't want to go right away. It circled the cage about five times and then it walked down to the water's edge. And just before it went to go swim away, it turned back to me. Looked me eye to eye and nodded his head and off it went.
24: Two other pups caught in the same net were also rescued, and police are reminding people to secure their fishing nets safely to avoid similar cases from happening. This is the Canadian Press.
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3: Looking at some road work affecting the drive tonight, out in the east end through Ville d'Anjou, just after the Anjou interchange, getting off at Juarené, you're off on the service road, the outbound TCAM, that is closed, a real heavy go in that area just after the Anjou interchange. So keep that in mind. Southbound 25 for the outbound La Fontaine, that's a busy go from D. Souligny. Met westbound as you approach the Decarie Circle, pretty heavy right now from Stinson to the Circle. Eastbound Met, things are moving well. Coming out of Laval, take the 13 north and the southbound, smooth sailing, problem free. Southbound 15. We are looking at some road work down to one lane after Du Domaine all the way down to the Met here northbound up Laval just after Cartier. That's a busy go through the 440. We are looking at road work in that area to and from the West Island, TCAN Highway 20 in both directions, and things aren't moving well. 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
1: Surrey, British Columbia, handyandymedia.com to get connected with Handy Andy Farrar. I just got distracted because I said Surrey and my phone thought I didn't say Surrey. So it goes. All right, technology and back to school. Andy, when you were going back to school, do you remember when it hit you that the summer was over and you knew the deadline was coming? Do you remember that?
2: Yeah, it was pretty much August 1st, you know? It's like that countdown. It's kind of like, you know, the countdown to Christmas, except the countdown to like, oh, you got to go back to school. And around that time, Shane, at least when I was maybe like 12 and up, I would always hit the mall at this point, trying to find out what new clothes I want and what I was going to like try to be really cool. Mm-hmm. I don't know if you remember, but you remember in the early 90s, that hip hop group Crisscross?
1: Oh, yeah.
2: Right? They would wear everything backwards. I did that one year for the opening day of school, and my teachers thought I was crazy. And I was like, no, I'm cool. You don't understand. That's
1: bold.
2: It. Yeah, I did that. And, you know, I was a very confident little 12-year-old at that time. And that was my heyday.
1: Yeah.
2: And
1: LG 73 in Vancouver, probably, right?
2: That's right. Yeah.
1: Back in the day.
2: Yeah. And Z95, too, we had.
1: Oh, back. Yeah, way back.
2: Yeah,
1: oh, that's fun. All right. Okay. Well, it is back to school. Technology, though, different today. The only technology we had was maybe a calculator, some pens and pencils. Back to school laptops is on your list?
2: That's it. Yeah. So, you know, you can't imagine going to post-secondary education or even high school these days without a laptop, because so much of that is happening online and teaching. And a lot of it happened during COVID, you know, of course, when people had to work remotely from school, from home. But now, you know, most students are probably going to look for a laptop. Even if you're not a student, this is the best time of year to buy a laptop, because this is when the newest laptops hit the market and also the best deals happen, because they want to sell as many units as they possibly can. I was looking at three laptops from Asus. That's the, I guess they're from Korea. They got some beautiful laptops. They have a ZenBook line, and I was looking at their A series. And the one that I'm going to recommend, it's on my website if everyone wants to get more information. There's one called the ZenBook A14. It's a 14-inch laptop. Like, oh my God, this thing is so compact and small, but powerful with amazing battery life. Under the hood, it has what's called a Snapdragon X2 Elite processor. And this processor allows it to give lots of performance, but also like amazing battery life, Shane. Multi-day battery life. 33 hours on a single charge on a laptop. That's more than most people's smartphones. So you know, you can basically leave your charger at home or at the dorm, go to class all day, go to the library, study, you know, do a late night study session, go home, and then just charge it when you go to sleep, just like your smartphone. That's really where I'm noticing the big trend with all these laptops. And that's why you really got to look at what processor is under the hood, because that's going to affect both the performance and the battery life. So that's a good one. It only weighs 990 grams. So it's so easy to put in your backpack. You could carry it all day and you're good to go. However, it's only a 14-inch screen. If you want a bigger inch, they have the A16, the Asus ZenBook A16. This one's a little bit larger, but it has what could possibly be the best processor on the market. It's Snapdragon X2 Elite Extreme. I saw this chip. They were announcing it back in CES, the Consumer Electronics Show, in January. And the benchmark test, it was outperforming everything. This laptop's the only one on the market right now that has that processor. So if you want the best of the best and you're a student, like you want the creme de la creme for laptops, this one is it. It's so good, Shane. You could put an entire music studio and record an entire album, hook a guitar to it, and, you know, play off like with different effects with no latency. I saw a guy do this. It was amazing, because like, imagine if you're like a student, you can go busking on the weekends, you know, you hook your laptop, go out there on campus and just start playing some tunes, and everything's coming out of your laptop. You could literally do that in this day and age. So that laptop's really if you want the best performance. And lastly, if you're an art student like I was, you're the artsy fartsies, as my dad used to call me. if you're one of those, you're going to want the Asus ProArt PZ14. Again, I have this on my website. This is both a tablet and a laptop. So the keyboard can come off. It's Bluetooth. And you can orient it both horizontally and vertically because it has a kickstand on the back. It's also touchscreen, and you can use the Asus pen. So if you like to draw with your hand or take notes with your hand, you could use that pen and draw it and then also turn it into a laptop. So three great laptops for back to school, all on my website. And I got videos as well on there with more information if anyone's interested. But yeah, you know, this is the best time to buy a laptop. Oh, one thing, here's my handy andy tip. If you're a student or an educator, Asus has their own separate education store. And if you can prove that you're a student or you're an educator, like a teacher, you can get discounts that the general public can't. So I have that link on my website if people want to get extra savings. But even if you're not a student, there's a link there for back to school promotions where if you want to buy a laptop, it's now or Christmas time. So if you don't buy it now, you can still buy one during the holidays. But I think the best deals of the year are going to be right now because that's where all the laptops are hitting the market.
1: All right. I'm Shane Hewitt. I'm in Ottawa. Handy Andy is in Surrey, BC. And with all the conversation about robots today, it looks like some of our favorite, like people take, a friend of mine, her name's Gegandeep, and she has like big googly eyes on her robot vacuum. Mm-hmm. So when it drives around the house, its eyes kind of wobble about. And super fun. But it looks like some of the intelligence in some of these day-to-day items is starting to get all caught up in, you know, licensing and rules around, well, how smart is it? Is it allowed to be in your home? Are we allowed to import this technology? Things are getting tangled up, it seems.
2: Yeah, a lot of these robots are coming from China. Again, I was there in Vegas, the Consumer Electronics Show. I have never seen so many robots in my life. And they're all coming from Asia, Shane. And they're trying to make their entry into North America. We're talking about the Roombas of the world, right? However, the FCC in the U.S. has just banned all Chinese robots for the home. That's humanoid robots, that's robot vacuums, that's robot lawnmowers, that's robot pool cleaners, Shane. We're talking about like hundreds and hundreds of brands out there that were doing business in North America, especially in the U.S. Suddenly, they are not allowed to sell. So if you have a Roomba right now, it's still going to work. You can go into the store, to your local like Best Buy or whatever, and buy a robot vacuum. But it's all the new ones, the ones that are supposed to come to market. Those ones are temporarily on a ban. So we don't know what's going to happen with North America right now because the U.S. is very suspicious of these because they connect to your Wi-Fi. They do have cameras. They have lots of sensors on them, microphones. And they're worried that, you know, if we have some type of conflict, that they're going to be able to snoop in and use that as a backdoor into your network. No, mm-hmm. Those are valid concerns, but you know, now they're going to have this criteria that these companies have to meet. So you're going to see a lot of brands suddenly pull out of North America because of this. My worry is when I go back to that Consumer Electronics Show in January, it might be empty, Shane, because last year was so many robots. If they're banning robots in North America, I don't see why they have an incentive to be at that show.
1: Yeah, well, no doubt, and such a big market. I don't know if you saw this, but there was a UK Navy boats that had cameras.
2: That's right.
1: On the boats. And the cameras were Chinese-made. They were told that there was no Chinese-made parts on it. And they were Chinese-made parts to the cameras. And they caught that they called it a heartbeat. And those Chinese cameras were sending quick little location pings to an IP address in China. Now, they say they've got them all out. And these are boats that the UK is sending to be a part of patrols in and around the Strait of Hormuz with the Iran stuff. And yeah, so in a case like that, these are just cameras that are pinging back. And it kind of makes me wonder, like, the door locks, the things, like, what is listening? Yeah. And where is it all going right now? I mean, I find all of it to be incredibly scary. And even they say, well, it was just location pings, no data breaches, blah, blah, blah. But it would basically say the camera bit is here. And now it's here. And now it's here. And I get it. It's perhaps long overdue.
2: Well, what's the Canadian government going to do now that the U.S. has done this? That's the big question.
1: It will be a big question. Shane Hewitt in the Night Shift. Get connected with Handy Andy Barrar at handyandymedia.com and on the socials too. Thank you, brother.
2: Thanks, Shane.
1: Surrey, BC is where you can find Handy Andy.
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3: Road work and road closures out of the East End, Huaganía, the outbound TCAN, off on the service road. It's bumper-to-bumper traffic right now through the Anjou interchange, so keep that in mind. Southbound 25 for the outbound La Fontana, busy go from Dissouligny. Avoid to carry southbound. That is closed here this evening. Just off the top, you're off on the service road. Not much is moving. That's affecting the Met westbound as you approach the DeCary Circle as well. Starting just after the Stinson area, it's jammed here as you approach the DeCary Circle. Eastbound direction, things are moving well. If you're planning on heading up to and from Laval, take the 13, 15 southbound down to one lane here, and the expressway is closed on the way down to the Met. Up at Laval, just after the 440, we are looking at some roadwork closures as well through Cure-Labelle on the way up to the Pont Gédéon we met. We are jammed, so take the 13. That is smooth sailing all the way up to Boisbriand. 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That's Super, Super C. Marty Lamar, CJAD 800 Traffic Center.
4: 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Kansas, Deep Purple, and Jefferson Starship in concert in the Almost Can't Lose quiz. 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A little bit later on, a rust-proofing treatment from Metropolitan Rust Proofing. And at 6:10, your mom told you to sit up straight. Now science says what it does. 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
16: Canada-U.S. trade talks are accelerating at a critical moment. This is Omar Sechenina. Tonight on CTV National News, how soon the framework for a deal could be presented to Donald Trump. 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
1: If you track your money and your balances and you have maybe an RRSP or a mutual fund through work, some sort of retirement fund, you might notice it's bigger, which is weird considering all the war things that are going on around the world. Generally speaking, that would be a little bit more cautious. Turns out either nobody buys into what the president's selling or they just don't care anymore. And technology is just drives so much of it. The article is in the Globe. If you want to get it, Anita Brewinsma is here. Clarityonyourmoney.com to get connected with Anita. What's the headline of this article, Anita?
2: Who's afraid of the big bad bull market?
1: So, when does it pop is the question. And I've been fully prepared because when Trump came in and then all the world tariffs things, everything dumped. And then he was bragging about how much money his friends made when it all came back. And since then, there have been some ups and downs. And obviously, everything with Iran's had a big impact on that. There are big business things happening in the background. And SpaceX is probably a whole other conversation about what is happening here. But at the same time, the markets are kind of crazy. Like, it's not difficult to set it and forget it and start making 15 to 20% on your money if you like to take risks. Well, and tempting, isn't it?
2: Yeah, well, and that's what's been happening the last 3-4 years are those 15, 20% returns. And to put it in perspective, that is not normal. If we look at the long-term returns, 20, 30, 40, 50 years of history, you should expect something like 7.5 to 8% per year on average from your stocks. So this 15, 20, 25% we're seeing is very abnormal. Now, if you're someone who's been invested, it should feel really good. I mean, it is nice to see the value of your accounts go up and your RRSP and your RESP and your TFSA. But a lot of people are having the same thoughts that you just mentioned, you know, there's so much going on in the world. How on earth are the stock markets still going up? And I always say to people, the stock markets are not rational. You're never going to figure out what is driving the stock market because it's driven by millions of people making decisions about what to do. So how do you tap into everyone's feelings and thoughts about the stock market? So it is really, really hard to really understand why it keeps going up. The main driver really is, as you said, technology, AI, everyone's super excited about AI. That has really kept things marching in the last, you know, couple of years.
1: It is fascinating to me to see the emotion part of it. The stock market was designed in a way with insider trading so you couldn't get the secrets. I mean, that still exists today, mm-hmm. kind of. But in today's world, one internet influencer, stock advisor, famous person could have 5 million followers and they can say, this is great, buy it. And just the influence alone would have a massive impact. And much like with GameStop and the other things that happen is like, this is bad. Also another negative impact, depending on your perspective. And that's interesting to me because the stock market was not designed for the whole world to be connected. And maybe this is just the way it goes now.
2: Yeah, I would agree with that. I think definitely the social media thing has had an impact on certain stocks. And I think your mention of GameStop, which was the meme stock during the pandemic when everyone was making money off it and losing money off it, mainly because of what was happening on social media. You know, I would agree with that, that is true. But really, like, the big players in the market are the people that are managing the pension funds and the mutual funds. Like, these are people who are managing billions of dollars and they really have the influence on the market. So trying to understand what they're doing is very, very challenging. And so when we ask ourselves, well, when is this market going to end and when are we going to see this correction? I think of it like a roller coaster. So I don't know when the last time was you and were on a roller coaster. It's been a long time for me, but I remember the feeling you're going up and up and it's like tick, tick, tick, tick, tick. And you don't know exactly where the top is because you're at the back of the coaster, but it's the anticipation of going over the peak and plummeting down. And I feel like a lot of people have been feeling that way the last couple of years. Like, when is the coaster going to decline? And it can actually cause a lot of anxiety, which is a shame because in the meantime, you're actually making money and that should make you feel happy.
1: Well, isn't that the scary part? Because then you're like, yeah, but if I got out now and then it goes up another 17%, like, even if you had $10,000 invested. Like, the math is good in your favor. That's another $1,700, right? And if you're a person that can retire with $1 million invested, I mean, you're looking at income returns on dividends and trusts that are turning like amazing cash. So, like, there is a very scary point of it. Is there a possibility too, where you're just like, okay, but what if it just peaks and then just stays there? That would be nice, within reason, and not have a big crash. Because the fear part of the crash is often what gets talked about, as opposed to the way that you describe it, which is make your money boring and you will do well. I'm okay with it going up, up, up, up, up, up, up. And then the end of the roller coaster is like, now we just go flat for a while. That sounds nice.
2: Totally. And so, are we going to have a 40% market decline? They're pretty rare. So a lot of people remember the global financial crisis in 2007, 2009, when we did see those 40, 50% market declines. So it is possible that we can get another one of those declines, but it doesn't mean it's coming. We could have a 10 or 20% decline. Like, that might be the extent of it, which sounds like a lot. But what you need to do is get perspective and sort of reframe those losses. So if you have been invested, so for the past, say, let's say the past 3 years, and you've gained, you know, whatever, 30, 40% on your investments. If we have a 20% market decline, well, maybe reframe it and say, well, I'm not losing money. I'm just giving back some of those gains that were really unusually high. And really, if we have that 20% market decline, I'm really just going back to more normal long-term returns. And I think if you think of it that way, you're not going to feel so nervous and scared about seeing the market go down. But I will also say, it's very important to ask yourself, okay, if the market went down 20, 30, 40%, is it actually going to negatively impact me? And so this is, for example, if you're saving money for something you need in the next couple of years, it could be money for a down payment, it could be money for a car. If that's money you need and it goes down 20 to 30%, like, that's going to hurt, right? Because then you have to sell your investments when it's down. Now your down payment is smaller. So that money shouldn't even be in the stock market. So that's really the other thing you need to ask yourself is it even appropriate that I'm invested in the stock market? And if you need it in the next few years, you should not be in the stock market. You should be taking those gains, buying guaranteed investment certificates, money market mutual funds, some really boring things. So that will also protect you from that potential downturn.
1: Are the moderate investors, moderate risk investors, still seeing improved returns today, or is it just the risky people?
2: No, I mean, everyone's seeing strong returns. So when you say a moderate risky investor, I think of that as someone who has, say, 60% of their money is invested in the stock market and 40% is invested in something safe like bonds and GICs. So yes, those folks are also seeing nice returns because you still have over half your portfolio invested in stocks. So you're still earning 7, 8, 9%. You're not earning, you know, 15 or 20%, but you're still doing very, very well. So even if you have a moderately risky portfolio, you're still doing fine. But again, thinking about more normalized returns, someone who has that 40% GICs can expect something more like 5.5% rather than, right, you know, what they're seeing today.
1: So the folks that would be comfortable with a 5, 6, 7% are now seeing 7, 8, 9. So it does make a difference on everybody. It's just so fascinating to me about what do you do, where do you go. I took $100 and I put it into crypto just because I was like, I want to watch this. I want to see real numbers. I am still down $7. Yeah. Right? Like, so I don't know how those people, you talk about stress and money stress, I don't know how those people play that game. Oh my God. But it is what it is, and the learning is where it goes. The name of the article again?
2: Who's Afraid of the Big Bad Bull Market?
1: There you go. Globe is where you can get it. Clarity on Your Money is where you search for Anita Bruinsma and get connected to all things for the financial planning. And this kind of advice maybe takes a little stress off, like when you talk to a financial planner and go, hey, by the way, what if you just had a little bit of safety? Oh, buckle up, my friend. We can turn on that seatbelt. It's great. Anita, thank you.
2: You're welcome.

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1: Road work around town, up at Laval, 15 north end is southbound. Avoid if you can, take the 13. That is smooth sailing. Northbound 15, Bon Gédéon we met is closed. Getting off at Cure Laval, it's bumper-to-bumper traffic right now before the 440. That is the 15 northbound, southbound on the approach to the Met. We are looking at a closure there. Out in the east end, the outbound Tecan, just after the Anjou interchange, getting off at Huarany, off to the surface road. We are looking at some road work in that area. It is a real heavy go through the Anjou interchange, southbound. 25 for the outbound La Fontaine, a slow from Dissouligny. Keep in mind, a carry southbound, that is closed. You're off on the surface road here this evening. Northbound direction, things are moving well. Other south shore spans are looking fine. 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
1: Mr. Sunshine, Matt Gurney is here. Prime Minister on my mind, Matt Gurney. You can read Matt's writings and his colleagues' writings about all these topics at readtheline.ca. Subscribe to their newsletter as well. It's the best way to go. And I just wanted to ask the Prime Minister, the status of the Prime Minister and the general vibe. Do you have a, without being too specific, do you have a general thought about this? I've been looking forward to this conversation for a few days.
2: Yeah, no, I actually do. So I'm spoiling my own work here a little bit, but a column I'm working on now, and I wrote a version of this recently for The Guardian, a British newspaper. They asked me to kind of explain in 1,000 words what the hell is going on. I think it's always a useful thought exercise to try and think about how you'd explain things to someone who does not live in your country. I think the Prime Minister right now, and it's kind of a good news, bad news for him. Some of the good news is, obviously, not even my opinion, he's popular. His poll numbers have held up there, and maybe even better from his perspective, his primary opponents, the Conservatives, and what's left of the NDP, they're nowhere. So that's a pretty good situation for the Prime Minister to be in. That's useful for him. But I do think that he is starting to run into some problems here. And I think one of the problems the Prime Minister is going to have is that he was elected to be the guy who was going to be very, very strong on Trump. He was going to be strong on America. He was going to stand up for Canada. And so far, I think the public has been pretty understanding and tolerant of the fact that he's in a tough spot. I am. I get it. He's in a tough spot. Like, I objectively understand that. But I also think at a certain point, you got to fish or cut bait. And with the Americans having recently announced, actually, it's summer. I got August brain. I don't even know what day it is. Okay. So in 8 days, we're supposed to get hit with tariffs, new tariffs, expanded tariffs. And I think that is putting the Prime Minister in the awkward position of needing to now get up and do something. And that either means cut a deal that's somehow magically going to be enough to satisfy the Americans, but also to satisfy Canadians. Or it's going to be coming up with a plan to have significant economic damage done to Canada in the face of the Americans. And I don't know what he wants to do yet. And I was just reading this morning in the Globe and Mail the broad outlines, very broad, not a lot of detail, but kind of the general outlines of what an agreement with the United States could look like to avoid these tariffs. Ah, boy, I don't know. It doesn't look good for us. And I noticed a couple of days ago, and I don't want to name names here because I don't want to throw anyone under the bus, but for every major political party, I always have a couple of people in mind who are fairly reliable indicators of what the party's actually thinking. People who are, you know, in the media or writing on social media or their own blogs or Substacks or whatever. But there are certain people who will say something and I'll be like, oh, okay, so that's what the conservative internal messaging is. And I have my versions of that for the liberals as well. And a couple of days ago, quite a few of those people simultaneously all started to go, well, you know what, maybe we don't get a deal. Or maybe we get a deal, but it's not as good as the one we had. I thought to myself, oh, okay, they're messaging. They're setting the stage for what could be a climb down here. Look, if I'm Mark Carney, I go to bed every night

0: And you were on holiday, and then I was off before that. So you and I actually haven't had a chance to talk in a while. But there's a by-election coming up in Toronto, Beaches East York, the old seat for Nate Erskine-Smith. And the NDP there is challenging the Liberals. It's not, there's no chance the Conservatives are taking that downtown Toronto seat. It's the NDP or the Liberals. And it's probably going to be the Liberals. But the Liberals apparently got cold feet because they were worried that Doug Ford's plans to expand the Island Airport were going to give the NDP something they could campaign on. So the feds pulled what had apparently, according to the Toronto Star, been an agreement to allow the Island Airport to be expanded because they did not want to risk the by-election win. And that really bothered me. Not because I particularly care who represents the beach. I don't. But if the government of Canada is spooked by the prospect of losing one fairly safe Liberal downtown Toronto seat, we're screwed. Like I wrote at the time, and I said in one of the Lions podcasts, if this is the pain threshold this government has set for itself, then we should sign whatever papers the Americans want, get the best deal we can, and raise the stars and stripes. Because if our point of resistance is we cannot dare do anything as dangerous as risking Liberals holding Beaches East York, Canada's done.
1: Well, I mean, the desire to not lose the majority seems to be driving all the decisions, right? So there's a couple of headlines that have come out recently, Matt, to your point. And Pierre Poilievre had one on CBC that was basically no more caving. And on the other side of it, you have Mark Carney saying that it was time to get tougher, right? It's like, well, wait a second, time to get tougher? Like, shouldn't we have been tough all along? But at the same time, I think the public perception is, well, what kind of toughness is happening? It seems to be that we roll over on all kinds of things. There's conversation about the booze and the dairy and all the things. And then you have, there's evidence that maybe things are tough because you have Trump saying that the Canadian government's nasty.
0: Mm-hmm.
1: And so, like, I don't know who to believe anymore. And I know that the evidence seems to point to the fact that we're saying, like, you have a prime minister that's saying elbows up and campaign on elbows up. He's saying it's time to get tough, but there hasn't been any evidence of that. They must have been tough a little bit because the American government's kind of saying, well, here's more punishment then. And we get scolded and we get the wooden spoon for being bad kids up north.
0: Yeah.
1: Right. But it's, I don't know, like, it doesn't seem very tough. Maybe it's as tough as we can be, but maybe it just needs to be expanded. And I think that Canadians are looking at this generally going, well, wait a second, how do we get tougher? Why do we need to get tougher?
0: Yeah.
1: Shouldn't we have been tough from the beginning?
0: I made a positive case for Mark Carney a couple weeks ago to my colleague Jen Gerson, where I said, one of the things I'm open to entertaining, and I'm not sold on this, but I'm open to the idea, is that Mark Carney has concluded that diplomatically, militarily, and economically, especially economically, Canada is going to need years to rebuild some of the strength it has wasted over the last generation or two. And that Carney sees his job as basically ragging the puck and keeping the country alive long enough for those long-term projects to pay off. That's a possible explanation for a lot of what we're seeing right now. And if it's the case, I'm actually sympathetic to it. But I also think that I see signs that this government, a government that is not prepared to risk losing Beaches East York, is not a government that is prepared to take on the full power and might of the United States. And
1: self-preservation over what's best for Canada. And this goes back to the same conversation we've had a bunch of times in the past, Matt, is that these guys and gals are protecting their party status more than they're protecting Canadians, and so goes the political game.
0: One of the problems the Liberals long run into, and it's been said openly before, including by many Liberals, that the Liberal Party's political kryptonite is arrogance. And one of the problems the Liberals have a habit of making is that they confuse liberal interest with the national interest.
1: Right.
0: And they're not able to see the distinction between those things. For the Liberal Party, holding Beaches East York would be a big deal. For 41 million Canadians, no one gives a flying F. It doesn't actually matter that much. And it's really up to the Prime Minister to decide what his job is and what the priority is. I have had a lot

0: expectations for Mark Carney, and I've even had in the last 6 months some optimism on some of the things he's doing. But boy, he's got to figure out what we're doing here. Because if we're not actually going to fight, we need to surrender when we can still sell high.
1: Matt Gurney, readtheline.ca. Mr. Sunshine, thank you.
0: Thank you.
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18: Canada-U.S. trade talks are accelerating at a critical moment. This is Omar Sechidina. Tonight on CTV National News, how soon the framework for a deal could be presented to Donald Trump. 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
1: Well, the years start coming and they don't stop coming. Fed to the rules and I hit the ground
2: running. Maybe I'm just growing up a little bit, but I watch the federal government differently. I really do. And when you watch the Prime Minister, who's flying all over the place, going to all the places, and I don't understand. Like, I don't understand the deals. Maybe they unfold. I feel like the speeches and the words are getting bigger. I feel like some of the speeches are getting condescending to Canadians. Maybe that's in my listening. Maybe that's not true. I'm not asking you to agree, but I'm just saying I'm hearing it different. And, you know, the whole let me be clear thing that the Prime Minister does is like, okay, so you don't think we understand. And maybe we don't. But I know this. It's vague. It's very vague. It's all very, very vague. And here we have this notion about booze and all these things that, and dairy is on the list now too, of course. And what's going to change there? Just a year ago, the federal government passed new laws around supply management. Like, and now it's like, well, maybe. Is that the world we live in? Are we living in a well, maybe world where, you know, tariffs on steel and negotiating things, we're just trying to hang on and white knuckle this out, Jimmy Zubris? Because, I mean, all politicking aside, I don't think anybody knows what's going on.
3: Well, first of all, it's uncharted waters, right? Like, we never had a president like this or a relationship with any president of the United States like this. And there's been no president like this, not in our lifetime.
2: Well, there was one other one about 8 years ago, six years ago.
3: That's right. But I'm saying that, you know, the Mark Carney got elected because he was the one who was going to be able to deal with this president. He seems to be having the concept of deals all over the place. Canadians still have tremendous confidence in him. If you check his approval ratings, even in a province like Quebec, where he has weak French, compared to Pierre Poilievre or others, he's the most popular politician in Quebec, and that includes our provincial politicians. It's absolutely, I find it incredible. So I think Canadians still have confidence that he's the right person until somebody else comes along, and I think they're ready to follow him. But, you know, he's gone around the world. I think he's made a few good moves in terms of going to Asia, going to the EU and everything. But like you said, okay, but what's the next step? And we're still waiting for that shoe to drop. And I think we haven't seen that shoe drop yet, or maybe we will at some point. But it's tough right now.
2: Leslie, what are the farmers saying? I mean, cost of diesel's a thing. The cost of fertilizer is still a thing. Those conversations have sort of faded away. And what are the farmers saying about all this stuff? I mean, not a lot of dairy farmers, I guess, really. Like, not dairy. There's ranchers, of course, in Saskatchewan, but not a lot of dairy. What's everyone saying?
4: Yeah, there's a few dairy around me. So from what I've heard from other farmers, they know that these negotiations, they're appreciative that they're happening, you know, daily, that Canada's still at the table. He's looking at, you know, deals that are comprehensive, not just the political quick wins, but, you know, dairy specifically, they're worried. They're nervous that supply management, again, is being used as a bargaining chip. You know, they have made concessions on other previous trade agreements. And so their concern right now is, how many times do we keep having to give up pieces of the market? And the U.S. does have access to the Canadian market. It's at 4%. But the negotiations are on those import licenses and what those look like. So a lot of nervousness and some frustration now.
2: Yeah, I lost you there for one quick sec, Leslie, just so you know. But I think that the interesting part for me, Jimmy, is that, you know, when it comes to supply management, where does the farmers will get paid? This is, we've seen this pattern before, right? The government makes concessions against the deal, and then the federal government gives them money. But that's Canadian taxpayer money. So our cost of milk at $4 a jug or whatever it's supposed to be is not really, because we're paying to unwind the deals that were done before. And this is where... and Leslie, I agree with you, not just sort of quick political win type deals, but I think we're starting to see those now. I think we're starting to see, well, hey, let's just do this and then maybe we can do that. Are you seeing this reactionary thing kind of get more short-sighted, Jimmy?
3: I'll tell you one thing, which I was talking with a friend of mine who deals in this, and he says he compared it a bit to Stephen Harper, and he says, if you remember, when the auto industry was going belly up and really, Stephen Harper went against every single bone in his body, was convinced by Jim Flaherty, by Mark Carney at that time, that he had to invest in the auto industry. He saved the auto industry. I'll give this to him. He saved the auto industry. It was with loans and so on. So sometimes it takes a little while to see these things. I think we have, I think he's on the right approach. I don't know if it's as much, you know, or so on as we have to, but I think he has the right approach in that we have to counter these tariffs in some way, because we just can't let these industries, they're just too important. The market can't just control these industries. They're just too big, and there'll be too many job losses for Canadians. But again, we'll only see the results in a few years. I'm really speculating, and I think this is way beyond any of our pay grade.
2: It's true. I would say that. The question is, though, is it costing Canadians more or less money every day? And loss of jobs, loss of farms, more money in taxes, all of it. Good questions. Now, there's a lot of MPs are quitting. The list seems to continue here. Is it time for the things to be shifting, Jimmy? Is it time for a new guard to come in? Is it maybe some of the old guard that's just tired and on the way out? Or are we seeing maybe some discourse in all the parties right now?
3: Well, I think you're seeing it, first of all, in the Conservative Party, and on the other side, this is what happens sometimes, too, when there's provincial elections at the same time. There is in Quebec. I don't know about the other provinces. For example, you have the NDP guy who now is running, Alexandre Boulris, who left the NDP to run now with the provincial party. And the terrible thing about all this is that I remember in Montreal, whenever there was a by-election, and we're talking about municipal is small districts, it was $500,000, no matter how small it was. Federally, I would assume it's minimum that and maybe a bit more. So every time somebody resigns and there's a by-election, it's $1 million, $2 million. You got to pony up right away to fill that seat. And I think at some point, like, we got to figure this out, because what's happening now, too, more and more is some MPs, number one, don't like their leader in any party and say, you know what? It ain't worth it for me. I can make this kind of money in private practice and not have the headache. Or number two, Mark Carney's never going to pick me for cabinet, so why am I sticking around here? Let me go. There's got to be a penalty to pay for that. I find that is really disrespectful to the electorate, and certainly to all of us, because with the amount of by-elections that are being held now, it is costing us so much money that we can use this money to save some industries that we were talking about.
2: It's a good point, too. I mean, the American economy is driven fundamentally by two things. It's driven by the military. We know that. It's also driven by nonstop elections all the time and the amount of advertising and everything that goes into it. Leslie, do you think it's the change of the guard here, good or bad? I mean, some people have been around for a while and they haven't really done much.
4: Yeah, well, I would love a change of the guard, some fresh blood, new ideas. But I am 1,000% in agreement to what Jimmy said. And I actually had some questions as to, if you leave, you know, before general election, if, you know, depending on circumstances, I do think, like, you have to pony up a certain amount of money. It's almost like if you were to leave a contract, because your contract, you were voted in, that's our democracy. And if you leave it, you have to pony up.
2: In Saskatchewan, Leslie Kelly. Jimmy Zubris in Montreal. I'm Shane Hewitt in Ottawa. Thank you, my friends. It's great to see you.
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10: Canada-U.S. trade talks are accelerating at a critical moment. This is Omar Sechenina. Tonight on CTV National News, how soon the framework for a deal could be presented to Donald Trump. 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
13: Story quiet. And a $1 billion boom at the box office.
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1: Good evening. New signs tonight that the framework of an agreement with the U.S. could be within reach and shared with Donald Trump before a critical deadline 8 days from today. That's when a new round of punishing tariffs Canada is hoping to avoid is expected to kick in. CTV senior political correspondent Michael Gertour is in the U.S. Capitol tonight with details of the last minute push.
2: Ambassador Greer, I'm with Canadian TV. Just wondering if you could tell me how trade talks are going with Canada.
3: U.S. Trade Representative Jameson Greer said little after a nearly hour-long meeting with his Canadian counterparts. Ahead of their third face-to-face in as many weeks, Canada-U.S. Trade Minister Dominic LeBlanc was optimistic.
2: How are you feeling about the talks today?
4: I feel great.
3: CTV News has learned that both Canadian and American trade representatives are aiming to present the layout of a trade deal to U.S. President Donald Trump in the days leading up to the August 19th deadline. In a previous meeting, both sides were discussing concessions. The U.S. could lower sectoral tariffs on steel and aluminum, while Ottawa has offered to talk to the provinces about putting American alcohol back on store shelves and is looking at dropping counter tariffs on U.S. autos. When the meeting wrapped up, LeBlanc had little to say.
2: Minister, how close are we to a deal?
5: Bonjour. Hello? We know we're not going to discuss those things.
2: But how confident are you the way that the conversations are going?
5: Full points for trying. You're outside in the Washington heat.
2: I know, but a lot of Canadians are wondering. A lot of Canadians are wondering how close you are.
5: We'll have something to say when the moment's right.
3: Many watching these talks want to see a significant return in exchange for any Canadian concessions.
6: Hopefully we can get something whereby the 50% tariffs don't come on in a week's time and that we can actually get the sectoral tariffs taken off.
7: Mr. Carney's put a lot of chips on the table. He's conceded a lot and hasn't gotten a lot in return. I think that needs to end.
3: Now, it's unclear when LeBlanc will meet with Greer again, but LeBlanc's office confirms Canada's lead trade negotiator, Janice Charette, is in daily contact with her American counterparts. Omar.
1: All right, Michael Gertour in Washington tonight. Mike, thanks. A growing online petition is taking aim at the U.S. ambassador to Canada, calling for Pete Hoekstra to be removed. Nearly 30,000 Canadians have signed it, saying Hoekstra should be declared persona non grata, accusing him of repeatedly weighing in on Canadian politics and damaging Canada-U.S. relations. The petition, launched by a woman from Calgary, is set to be presented in the House of Commons in the fall. To the wildfire fight in British Columbia now, where crews are reporting explosive activity as tens of thousands remain evacuated in the Okanagan region. Reinforcements from Mexico today joined the front lines. CTV's BC Bureau Chief Andrew Johnson on the battle and the tremendous acts of generosity emerging out of a crisis that is intensifying.
8: When Joel Patton and his family escaped their home near Summerland, flames that had traveled kilometers in just minutes were already at their back door.
9: Got to get the girls out, and I see Chloe, my oldest. She's 5 years old, and she's got 3 bags on. She's got her hamster toy, and she's just bawling because she understands.
8: The next day, it was confirmed their home is gone.
9: We lost everything, but we're a lot more fortunate than some of my community members.
8: Despite his personal tragedy, Patton's devoted himself to collecting donations through his business for other evacuees.
9: I just couldn't sit there idle to know that there's people with no insurance.
8: The entire district of Summerland and part of Peachland to the north remain evacuated. The fire is now more than 178 square kilometers. That's double the size of the town.
10: Even last night, without much wind, we were seeing very challenging conditions and quite significant growth in some areas of that wildfire.
8: As the evacuation drags on, more impacts to the community become clear. Jesse Ritchie's waterfront restaurant is one of many forced to throw out spoiled food. They were able to get back in briefly yesterday. Tens of thousands of dollars in meat, seafood, and vegetables had to be tossed.
11: Like, our staff are in tears. Just the fact that this product is now being wasted and not being consumed and utilized, and not we're not able to donate it or do anything with it. That's one of the worst experiences I've faced in 20 years in this industry.
8: He's worried for the entire town that relies on summer tourism to get through the lean winter.
11: There's people that aren't going to be able to survive.
8: An uphill climb for a community whose mayor says whatever happens, no one will go it alone.
12: We need to just pull together as the community we are and get through this, and we will. And we'll get through this, and we'll be stronger.
13: Summerland Mayor Doug Holmes also acknowledged no one's going home anytime soon. He said plans are well underway for a staggered return. But until crews can get that fire under control, some 20,000 people will be forced to wait. Andrew Johnson, CTV News, Penticton, BC.
1: In Ontario, meanwhile, the situation is improving.
14: Although we continue to see an active fire season here across Ontario, we are making steady progress with fewer fires burning out of control and more people returning to their communities.
1: Of the 152 active wildfires in the province, 12 are not under control. And of the 14 communities that have been evacuated, half of those have been allowed to return home or are in the process of returning. There's another cost associated with the wildfires and natural disasters across Canada, home insurance. Out of reach and often unavailable for those living in high-risk zones. Here's CTV's senior correspondent Adrian Gobriel.
15: From deadly infernos to dangerous downpours, Canadian communities are being ravaged by climate catastrophes.
16: Parts of Canada that haven't typically experienced natural disasters are experiencing those.
15: Flooding remains the primary source of insured losses across the country.
17: We know from the Insurance Bureau of Canada that approximately 6% of the Canadian housing market is now uninsurable for flood risk. So that's approximately 850,000 homes can no longer get insurance for flooding.
15: In 2025, flooding caused over $1 billion in insured losses in Canada. In 2024, that number spiked to more than $4 billion. And now Canadians in flood zones aren't just running into issues with insurance companies.
17: Mortgage providers such as Desjardins Financial, they've stopped offering mortgages in certain high-risk flood zones, such as in Quebec. So when I think of these events, I think of people themselves being impacted.
15: Alberta has seen the largest increase in homeowner insurance, with premiums climbing more than 390% over the last 20 years. And with the increased frequency of forest fires, insurance rates could creep higher nationwide.
16: You're seeing wildfires in parts of the country that we are not used to. Newfoundland, Nova Scotia, encroaching to the Metro Vancouver area.
18: The hard truth is, if you live in an area that's at higher risk and you can still get insurance, prepare to pay more. Adrian Gobriel, CTV News, Toronto.
1: Rescuers in Colombia are digging through rubble in the race to find survivors after yesterday's deadly earthquake that has claimed at least 250 lives. A moment of relief and applause after signs of life were detected under heaps of mangled concrete and metal. Emergency crews had to repeatedly call for silence as they carefully listened for anyone trapped. In Cali, cheers erupted as first responders pulled out a victim from a collapsed building. Rescuers worked through the night with cranes, excavators, and their bare hands to save lives. CTV News spoke to some Colombian Canadians in Toronto who are heartbroken.
19: My family, thank you God, is right, is good. They have a safe, but my country is destroyed.
20: I do know people that were like in like the apartment and high floors and got impacted, but thank God, like they're okay and everyone is okay in my family in that sense.
21: No, it's terrible. It's terrible because there are a lot of people that in this moment are in a bad situation.
1: In other news, Montreal's police chief faced pointed questions for the first time since serious allegations of racism surfaced against officers.
22: What is it that makes the white man think that he is more important than the black man?
1: A public meeting was held after claims, including that a group of officers cut the dreadlocks of racialized citizens to turn into trophies. Chief Fatty Dagger, who apologized to the public, also said three officers have been suspended since a 16-member patrol unit was dismantled over allegations of misconduct and racism. He also rejected calls for a public inquiry for now, saying the force needs more time to complete its criminal investigation into the officers involved. Controversial outfits worn by two contestants at the Miss Universe Canada pageant have drawn severe backlash. One contestant wore an indigenous headdress, a sacred item adorned with eagle feathers traditionally gifted or earned. A second contestant wore mukluks, boots invented by indigenous peoples, typically made with animal fur and skin. Soon after, the pageant posted a statement saying they are actively implementing a comprehensive guide. The first indigenous winner of Miss Universe Canada in 2024, Ashley Collingbull, who hosted this year, called it cultural appropriation and gave the competition's director a chance to apologize.
0: As an indigenous woman, I feel that it's my responsibility to also give you an opportunity to say something to the indigenous community, because yes, there was a statement, but an I'm sorry, it goes so far.
2: Yes. On behalf of all of us at Miss Universe Canada, it was not our intent to offend anybody, and if we did, we take full responsibility. We will learn from it. We will make it better. We will make it right. We love you.
1: Collingbull said family members of one of the contestants who wore the clothing reached out to her to apologize. New questions tonight about Canada's possible involvement in the U.S.-Israel war with Iran. After a high-ranking Canadian Air Force colonel was awarded a prestigious medal in the early days of the war. CTV's senior correspondent Judy Trin on what we know about him.
4: The name of a Canadian soldier who organized a massive operation in the Middle East has been kept under wraps for more than a year.
23: It's quite ludicrous that we wouldn't be celebrating this.
4: Colonel David Turin was awarded the Meritorious Service Cross for his leadership in helping evacuate 10,000 personnel from the Al Udeid Air Base in June 2025. That's when Israel, backed by the U.S., launched its 12-day war on Iran. The base became a target.
24: The threat is obvious. They're within striking distance of the ballistic cruise missile.
4: Turin helped move soldiers and equipment from Qatar to another airbase in South Carolina. Some critics believe the Liberal government kept this quiet for political reasons.
23: The narrative that's been created now for some time since the last election was that we were playing hardball with the United States. And a story such as this kind of, I guess, undermines in a little bit that narrative.
4: This is another example of a lack of transparency with the Iran conflict.
25: I'm not the only spokesperson for the government, but I'll just confirm that Canadian forces are, the members of the Canadian forces are all safe and sound.
4: After the Iran war was reignited this spring, a Canadian forces hub in Kuwait was hit. But the government did not tell the public about it until the location was verified in satellite photos.
24: Canadian military and the government are balancing the need for operational security for ongoing operations and the personal security of those individuals who are deployed.
26: The Canadian Armed Forces says that Colonel Turin helped move military staff from 17 allied nations. The force reiterated that Canada did not take offensive action against Iran. Omar.
1: All right, Judy, thank you. U.S. President Donald Trump says he secretly slipped away from Air Force One after the recent NATO summit in Turkey due to a threat. Cameras captured Trump getting onto Air Force One. He then exited the aircraft and was taken in a catering truck on board another plane for a flight to the U.K. His staff and the media remained on Air Force One, which ended up being a decoy. Trump says he was following security protocol.
27: And we did a switch over there, and it was really as per the military, and I just have to do what they say. They go for safety, and I have to do what they say.
1: Elsewhere, Halifax police charged a 54-year-old man with uttering threats and public mischief after a bomb threat sparked a major evacuation in the city on Sunday. Police found the suspect's vehicle in a parkade the next morning with a propane tank and several containers believed to be holding flammable liquid. And this dash cam footage captured the stunning moment a tractor trailer slammed into an overpass in New York. The roof of the trailer was partially ripped off. The big rig toppled over and police say it hit a parked car on the shoulder. There were no major injuries. Coming up.
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1: A new satellite control center is opening in Montreal to help transmit critical data from space. CTV's Quebec Bureau Chief Geneviève Beauchemin on the impact here on Earth.
4: This suburban office building houses a secure facility set to issue commands for a Made in Canada space mission. MDA officially opened the control center for New Eyes on Earth from space, the CHORUS satellite system.
28: So it's absolutely critical that this facility gets set up and that we can deliver data and imagery and analytics directly from this facility.
4: CHORUS is a next-generation Earth observation constellation, a private venture that the company says is already attracting a wide range of clients.
10: Agriculture, maritime, illegal fishery, illegal fishing for defense purposes.
4: CHORUS also offers eyes on a very large swath of Earth, 700 kilometers wide, key to finding illegal fishing boats, for instance. A SpaceX Falcon 9 rocket is to deliver CHORUS to space later this year.
11: As soon as the satellite separates from the rocket, that's it. After that, we take control and everything is happening here.
4: In 1962, Canada became the third country after the U.S. and Russia to enter the space age with the launch of Alouette 1. In 1995 came the launch of RADARSAT-1, Canada's first Earth observation satellite, then RADARSAT-2 and RADARSAT Constellation. CHORUS will mark another significant step in space for Canadian satellite technology, the first without government funding.
11: So MDA is really like building on decades of investment by Canada to now develop a purely commercial service.
4: Advances in high-resolution Earth imaging have in recent years raised concerns about privacy spy capabilities. Advocates say the benefits include better monitoring of deforestation, coastal erosion, flood prediction. The satellite will be launched in December and be fully operational a couple of months later. Geneviève Beauchemin, CTV News, Saint-Bruno de Montarville, Quebec.
1: Canadians are in for a cosmic doubleheader tomorrow. A partial solar eclipse will coincide with the annual Perseid meteor shower. Much of Canada could catch a glimpse of both celestial shows, the moon taking a small bite out of the sun as a daytime event, and by the night, the summer light show that promises to dazzle. The best views are expected to be in the north and eastern Canada. Still ahead. What's behind the record-breaking numbers at the box office this summer?
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1: The lineup for the 51st edition of the Toronto International Film Festival next month has been revealed. There will be 293 titles during the celebration. Hudson Williams, Andrew Scott, and Chris Rock are among the stars set to take the stage. Williams is at the festival to debut the new Crave series, Yaga. TIFF says the event with the 25-year-old actor is part of the Next Wave initiative, highlighting young talent. TIFF runs from September 10th to 20th. Crave and CTV News are part of Bell Media. Box office sales are booming across North America. CTV's Heather Wright looks at the summer blockbusters bringing people back to the theaters.
19: I'm Spider-Man.
20: Summer blockbusters are shattering records. Spider-Man broke the North American record for an opening weekend, bringing in $360 million U.S. at the box office. Well, Christopher Nolan's epic The Odyssey has officially become the highest grossing IMAX release of all time. The two films giving a boost to movie theaters.
21: It's better if you go to the cinema because there's so many people there, like you can feel the emotions through the, you know, other audience as well.
20: The North American box office has officially topped $4 billion this summer, according to analytics company Rentrak. The summer season is crucial for theaters, typically representing about 40% of the annual box office.
30: What is it about the big blockbusters that you at least want to see in the theater?
31: I don't really know. It's just like more exciting.
32: This is just the second time post-COVID-19 pandemic that North American summer box office numbers have hit the $4 billion mark. It's a benchmark that was routinely hit pre-pandemic.
20: And the hope for theaters is that this is not just a blip, but rather a sustained return to seeing movies on big screens, devoid of the distractions that come with watching from home.
33: I think that we are going to see people going back to theaters. I think that it
0: in some way may depend on what movies get released. But there's all these like little ones coming out of left field that are really grabbing people's attention.
20: And with several more weeks still to go until Labor Day and the end of the summer movie season, insiders anticipate this will be the most profitable summer since 2019. Heather Wright, CTV News, Toronto.
1: Still ahead.
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1: For the province nicknamed The Rock, it's only fitting that people in Newfoundland and Labrador have found a way to connect and spread kindness using just that. 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
26: He's bright, encouraging, and growing fast.
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26: 90, 90. Roscoe started with just two painted rocks and a simple message, calling on neighbors to pitch in. Now, creator Angela Butler can't believe how far it's spread.
2: So I'm surprised. And just to hear the kids say they love it, that feels good. It does, yeah.
26: Some of these young painters.
25: This one, I painted a rainbow on stripes, but I forgot to add pink, even that a rainbow doesn't have pink. And this one, I just splattered it everywhere.
26: Part of a nearby summer camp, keeping a close eye on how Roscoe is growing.
25: We count them, and then we mostly look at them.
27: How does that make you feel?
25: Happy.
27: Happy? Why happy?
25: Good. I don't know.
27: It's just happy.
25: Yeah.
26: Kindness rocks popped up nearly everywhere during the COVID-19 pandemic, so widespread that groups like Ontario Parks began to ask people to be mindful of the possible environmental impact of adding paint to the landscape. Butler says she hadn't considered any bad side effects when she began this project, and she's still deciding what she'll do with these rocks in the winter months.
25: There'll be good decorations under the snow.
26: 7-year-old Logan says he'd like to see his painted stones shine a little while longer. Garrett Berry, CTV News, in Conception Bay South, Newfoundland and Labrador.
33: What was it?
25: 238.
1: Great idea. That's a snapshot of this Tuesday for all of us at CTV National News. Thank you for watching. Good night and see you tomorrow.
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9: Good evening. Montreal's police chief faced questions tonight about racism by his officers. Station 29 in Montreal North has been at the center of a scandal since June. That's when the chief himself came forward with allegations of racism against several members of a patrol unit. And tonight, the chief met the community's concerns.
10: The meeting was at times tense, with weeks of anger over these allegations spilling over in moments.
11: What is it that makes the white man think that he is more important than the black man?
12: À quand, Monsieur Daguerre et autres, à quand l'éradication complète du racisme systémique au sein du SPVM? Nous sommes toutes et tous fatigués.
13: Merci pour votre question.
10: This was the first opportunity for the public to ask pointed questions directly to Montreal Police Chief Fadi Daguerre since the allegations came to light in June, including that officers allegedly cut off dreadlocks and kept them as a perverse trophy. Daguerre says a third officer has now also been suspended and a second file has been sent to the prosecutor's office. In response, Daguerre says the police have taken unprecedented steps to dismantle the team responsible and are continuing to investigate. But something that came up a lot tonight during the questions from the public is that complaints about Station 39 go back a long time.
14: We have SPVM statistics going back as far as 17 years showing concerns.
10: Multiple people also called for a public inquiry, something Daguerre says he is against for the time being. He says the police need time to finish their criminal investigations into the officers involved. But once that process is finished, he says he would be open to a public inquiry. The questions continued late into the evening. Here's how some people in attendance reacted to what they heard.
15: He's saying what he have to say. I'm going to reset again. The question is us, the people. We the one who's gonna have to make the system change.
16: It's a scandal. It's absolute abomination.
17: There's a lot of people here who are incredibly justified in their anger, both through direct and indirect experiences.
18: The racism is still going on. Police officers are still being arrogant and still being disrespectful. He's saying he took 16 police officers out, but there's still more than 16 officers that needs to be out of that.
10: For his part, Daguerre struck a conciliatory tone throughout the evening, even apologizing on several occasions. He says the SPVM is trying to change its culture, but he's asking for time and patience. Matt Gilmore, CTV News.
9: Montreal police are investigating a possible stabbing tonight. They were called to Du Bouillon Street near René Lévesque at around 6 p.m. for an injured man. A 36-year-old man suffered serious injuries in the upper body and was listed in serious condition. Police will check surveillance cameras in the area. And police are also investigating alleged sexual acts at a day camp in Ahuntsic-Cartierville. The case involves a young girl and a minor who worked at the camp. The staff member has been removed from duty while police investigate. A Quebec man serving a life sentence for 6 counts of first-degree murder has died in prison. Steve Racine died in prison in Saskatoon. He was 62 years old. Racine pleaded guilty in September of 2002 to several drug-related murders that took place between 1990 and 2001. He was arrested in Trois-Rivières in June of 2002. McDonald's launched new Energizer drinks as part of their meals on Tuesday, but not in Quebec. Sales of the Red Bull branded drinks are banned to anyone under the age of 16 in Quebec after the death of a teen. 15-year-old Zachary Morin was on ADHD medication when he died after drinking a Red Bull. McDonald's says the rollout in Quebec is delayed, not canceled, while it tries to figure out how to comply with the Quebec law. A second cat has been found in the Montérégie with rabies, and three people in Saint-Anicet are now being treated because they came in contact with the animal. The cat was found on July 31st, 1 week after the first cat was found in Godmanchester. 139 cases of raccoon rabies have been reported so far this year. Montreal's largest borough, Côte-des-Neiges-NDG, has announced a new investment plan to boost business on several main streets. The borough says it will spend more than $170,000 on Sherbrooke, Victoria, Van Horn, and Monkland. The plan is to help existing businesses attract new stores and restaurants and hold street festivals. The borough is also asking people for ideas.
0: I think that Montreal in general, there's been areas where there's been a lot of pressure on businesses, and that's something that we've seen since the pandemic. So for us as an administration, we definitely want to reinvest back in our commercial arteries, and we want to be an administration that wants to help our commercial arteries. And so if it means that we have to invest in programs that, you know, attract new businesses, of course that's why we are doing this now. I think it's really important to understand that Côte-des-Neiges NDG is a central borough. We have a lot of complexities. There's a lot of movement and transitions that take place. But with regards to our businesses, we want to find a way to keep them, you know, anchored in our communities and find ways to keep them with us.
9: The Welcome Hall Mission is already helping people get ready for the school year. They're giving out thousands of backpacks full of school supplies. Here's Christine Long.
3: Getting ready for a new school year can be fun. At this community event, 2,000 kids got to choose a backpack full of supplies.
5: Does this backpack make you excited for school?
25: Yes.
3: The Welcome Hall Mission has been hosting this event for 25 years, helping young students and their families prep for new challenges.
6: We're giving out backpacks fully loaded with school supplies, but we're also providing parents with information about services here in the community that are available to them.
19: We are really happy and excited. My kids also wait for today, and they are really happy. I am really thankful.
3: Back to school is the focus, yet some games and crafts made this event a community gathering.
6: Montreal North is really a middle-class neighborhood, but it does have a large segment of people who live below the poverty line. A significant number of single-parent families. The highest level of people leaving school before graduating.
3: Special guests like Alouettes players helped with the school is cool vibe.
20: I love school. I was a great student, actually.
21: I think they're feeling great about themselves and probably, you know, start school with a little more motivation.
3: Giving kids and their parents a boost for their back-to-school season.
19: Awesome to have all the app, you know, getting them prepared for school, the backpack, the accessories in it. It's a big load off my chest, so I'm so happy and I really appreciate it.
3: With all the supplies sorted, the only thing left to do is manage the back-to-school jitters.
5: What grade are you going into?
25: Four.
5: Yeah? Are you excited for grade four?
3: Christine Long, CTV News.
9: The latest Léger poll shows the PQ continues to lead in support, but it also shows many people are open to changing their minds. 30% of people polled supported the PQ, 24% said the Liberals, that's down 3 points from the last poll, and 20% said the CAQ. The Quebec Conservative Party is polling at 13%, and Quebec Solidaire is up slightly to 11%, but almost one in two people, 49%, said they could change their minds before the election on October 5th.

0: Spokesperson says if elected, a super minister would be appointed to handle that file. Ruba Ghazal was in the riding of Saint-Marie-Saint-Jacques today. She says the Montreal riding is the epicenter of homelessness crisis, and she says a Quebec Solidaire homeless minister would help by coordinating with other ministries such as health and social services, housing and justice.
1: This is what Quebec Solidaire will put in place, and because we will have other important action that we will announce during the electoral campaign, but to be able to have an efficient way to act and to listen to all the organizations who are the experts of this issue, a super minister will have the power, will have the money, will have also the ear of the Prime Minister, Premier. This is very important to be a priority to act and to resolve the problem.
0: Well, 40 years after they won the Stanley Cup, members of the 1986 Montreal Canadiens reunited for a round of golf today. Chris Chelios, Patrick Roy, Mats Naslund and others took part in the 7th annual Serge Chaval Invitational Golf Tournament.
2: There's so much movement and there's so much money involved. It's really become more of a big business than it has a sport. And but it sure would be nice to see two Canadian clubs at the, in the finals again, but I don't know if we'll ever see it.
3: What are your best memories from 1986?
4: Always say the parade we had at St. Catherine Street with a million people, and I have a picture of that in my house, and so that keeps reminding me of the great time I had in Montreal.
0: And the tournament is a fundraising initiative that since its inception has raised more than $5 million for scholarships at the Université de Sherbrooke. Well, there's going to be a partial solar eclipse tomorrow. People living in Northern Europe and Greenland will be able to see a full eclipse, but here in Montreal, it'll be partial, with the moon starting to block the sun at around 12:50 p.m.
5: For me, the way I try to look at this is to imagine, as you're watching the partial solar eclipse, is over the course of about an hour, hour and a half, you're going to see the moon move across the sun. So that black Pac-Man blocking out some of the sun. The thing that I'm trying to keep in mind during this time around is I am watching in real time the movement of the moon around the Earth. The moon goes around the Earth every month, and during the eclipse, I can actually kind of witness that in real time. And the speed of the moon is about 1 kilometer every single second. So every second that I'm watching the eclipse tomorrow, I'm trying to imagine the moon whoosh, whoosh, moving 1 kilometer every single second. So partial eclipses, maybe they're not as cool as total solar eclipses, but there's little things you can kind of appreciate now that you're a solar eclipse veteran.
0: Still ahead, you've heard of incels, but have you heard of femcels?
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2: 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Radio is thankfully, imperfectly human. No ifs, ands, or buts.
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4: Well, for several years now, we have heard about incels, men who are involuntarily celibate. They're sad and sometimes angry about that. But did you know that there are also a growing number of women out there who call themselves femcels? Here to shed light on femcels is Alexandra Zeidenberg, an assistant professor at the University of Montreal in the School of Criminology. Thanks for joining us, Alexandra.
5: Thanks for having me.
4: So, I understand you and a colleague were studying incels when you decided to turn your attention to these women. How did you discover there was this group of women out there also not having sex, and had anyone ever talked about them before?
5: For sure. My colleague Brandon Sparks and I were doing research on incels mainly, and as we were looking at forums, we noticed more and more mentions of femcels and women in these spaces. We have since done a study, but in the meantime, there was a bit of research that was coming out, mostly researchers who would go onto forums and take a look at what was being said on those forums. But we thought it was very important to speak directly with the femcels as well. Forums give you one kind of slice, one glimpse at the picture, but we do feel it's important to speak directly with them as well.
4: Okay, so these women, like men who are incels, were talking amongst themselves on forums. So who are they? And are they women of all ages and living in different kinds of communities? Or do they fit a profile?
5: There isn't a lot of research that gives us an exact profile. But from being on these forums, I would say it tends to be younger women in their 20s and 30s. But there are women of all ages on these forums, from all over the world as well, including Canada and other places in North America.
4: So, rightly or wrongly, there's this idea that if a woman wants to have sex, all she has to do is go out there and she can find someone who is willing to have sex with her. So, are women being more choosy about who to have sex with or not having it at all? And are these femcels involuntarily celibate, or are some of them actually celibate by choice?
5: I would say generally femcels fall into two camps. There are the more traditional femcels that follow the ideology of looksism, which is the same ideology that incels follow, where they feel that their physical appearance is blocking them from having a meaningful relationship. There are another group of women who are a sort of involuntarily celibate. They're involuntarily celibate because they feel that they are not able to get meaningful, respectful relationships that they would like. But overall, these women feel that even if they were able to go out and have sexual relationships or sexual encounters with somebody, they're not getting the types of relationships they want. Healthy, respectful relationships with people that they desire.
4: There's been an awful lot said about the manosphere and misogyny lately. Is that feeding into this?
5: I do think that it probably is contributing. There's a lot of discontent among women. There's a lot of men's rights influencers and influencers who try to help men get relationship. It's a real cottage industry that's sprung up of different podcasts and people out there giving advice. And I think a lot of that advice is maybe not what women want to see in relationships. There's a lot of advice to be very domineering, and I don't think that is particularly enticing to many of these women.
4: But in the end, though, we only have 30 seconds left. Are

0: the men that are incels and the women that call themselves femcels, are they kind of looking for the same thing?
1: At the base, yes. Everybody wants healthy, happy relationships. The way that they go about it might be a little bit different. But overall, we're seeing a lot of loneliness and a desire for these relationships that people are being blocked from accessing.
0: It's kind of a sign of the times, I guess. Very interesting to bring us up to date on this new category of women. Alexandra Zeidenberg, thank you so much for your time tonight.
1: Thank you.
0: Still ahead, why going back to the movies is back in style.
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16: Well, there's a chance of another passing shower or a risk of a thunderstorm tomorrow afternoon, but at least our temperatures will not feel sweltering hot. Today's daytime high may have been a seasonal 26 degrees, but with the Humidex, it felt like 32 at times. Now, the humidity is dropping out in the next coming days, and let's see what else we're dealing with in addition to that. So we'll start to see some clear skies overnight. We start our Wednesday off with a mix of sun and clouds, which we'll hold on to for pretty much the entire afternoon. However, into the afternoon, we have a 40% chance that system is going to impact Montreal, along with the risk of a thunderstorm. It looks like by around dinner time, that system has pushed eastwards. Montreal sitting under partly cloudy skies, and we hold on to that into the early morning hours, where once again, we will start the day off with a mix of sun and clouds, but at this time, it looks like we could see some showers and the risk of some thunderstorms as well on Thursday. So that seems to be the theme of the week. We will keep you posted and stay on top of that. Overnight, we'll start to see clearing, a 30% chance of showers, but that system has pushed eastwards. Montreal dealt with the majority of it throughout the late afternoon. 17 is our overnight low. We start the day off at 18 degrees with a mix of sun and clouds, expecting to hit a daytime high of 24. Looks like we could see around 3 millimeters of rain or thunderstorms in the afternoon if that system does in fact impact Montreal, which the future cast does imply that it will. So something to consider when you're getting ready for tomorrow. Here's our longer range forecast. Well, once again, Thursday, we could see a small passing shower, risk of a thunderstorm. We're estimating around 1 millimeter of rain there. Come Friday, we're calling for a mix of sun and clouds and 23 degrees, so 3 degrees below seasonal. And we hold on to a little bit of a cooling trend over the weekend, but lots of sunshine on Saturday. We can see around 4 millimeters of rain on Sunday. We start Monday off with 1 millimeter of rain, and our temperatures start to go back to where they should be this time of year, a high of 25. And next Tuesday, we're calling for 26 degrees and a mix of sun and clouds.
0: Well, movie theaters are seeing records at the box office this summer, so why are people going back to the movies? Here's Heather Wright.
17: I'm Spider-Man.
18: Summer blockbusters are shattering records. Spider-Man broke the North American record for an opening weekend, bringing in $360 million U.S. at the box office. While Christopher Nolan's epic The Odyssey has officially become the highest grossing IMAX release of all time. The two films giving a boost to movie theaters.
19: It's better if you go to the cinema because there's so many people there, like you can feel the emotions through the, you know, other audience as well.
18: The North American box office has officially topped $4 billion this summer, according to analytics company Rentrak. The summer season is crucial for theaters, typically representing about 40% of the annual box office.
20: What is it about the big blockbusters that you at least want to see them in the theater?
21: I don't really know. It's just like more exciting.
22: This is just the second time post-COVID-19 pandemic that North American summer box office numbers have hit the $4 billion mark. It's a benchmark that was routinely hit pre-pandemic.
18: And the hope for theaters is that this is not just a blip, but rather a sustained return to seeing movies on big screens, devoid of the distractions that come with watching from home.
23: I think that we are going to see people going back to theaters. I think that it, in some way, may depend on what movies get released. But there's all these like little ones coming out of left field that are really grabbing people's attention.
22: And with a few weeks still to go until the Labor Day long weekend closes out the summer movie season, insiders say it's quite likely that this summer is the most profitable one for the movie industry since 2019.
0: Well, before built-in obsolescence, some appliances were just made to last. Here's Pat Foran on a contest to find an area's oldest air conditioner.
24: This old air conditioner is being removed from a home in Pickering, even though it's still running. Buttons Heating and Air Conditioning had a contest to find the oldest working air conditioner in Durham Region. And this unit, made by a company called Fetters, was still going strong.
25: Was it still blowing cold air?
26: It was. I came here last week to do the confirmation. It was working, and it was cooling the house very well.
24: Nigel Charlton says there were more than 100 entries in the contest, which included working air conditioners that were 41, 43, and 44 years old. But this model was the oldest working unit at 52.
27: Look after it, keep it clean. It'll look after you.
24: 95-year-old Lois Kemp remembers getting the air conditioner in 1974.
1: I was just a teenager when it was installed.
24: Steve Kemp says he remembers when the family got the air conditioner and says over 52 years he doesn't recall it breaking down, not even once.
1: It's been there since 74, and like every year we've maintained it. We've cleared it, you know, we've covered it in the winter. We've always cleaned it in the spring, make sure it's running top-notch.
24: Winning the contest means Lois will get a brand new Daikin air conditioner. Charlton says it will be more efficient and save her money.
3: Yes, it's been running for 52 years, but if anything happened, she wouldn't be able to fix it. But she's got a brand new one that's more efficient. It's going to be quieter and far less taxing on her energy bill.
24: This past winter, the company had a contest for the oldest working furnace. The winner came in at 69 years old.
4: I don't recall us ever having any troubles whatsoever. Not one.
24: With the new air conditioner in place, Lois is optimistic that it will last for many years to come.
5: Well, I hope so.
24: Pat Foran, CTV News.
0: That looks at it all. And that wraps it up for us tonight. 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Hope you're keeping cool, and we'll see you again soon. 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
28: 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Maxed out credit cards. The credit cards are useful. Maxed out, no bueno. Remember that time you looked at your credit card statement, Anthony, and it said if you pay the minimum, it would take you 105 years to pay off everything? Yeah. Bev Wilkes, a certified financial literacy educator, a founder of Bacon and Heels, and is on the line. Morning, Bev.
29: Good morning.
28: So if someone has several maxed out credit cards, besides burying their head in the sand or crying, what's the first thing they should do?
29: I really want them to line them up on the kitchen table. Get a date with yourself. Look at all the credit card statements, figure out what the balances are in each of them, what's the interest rate, the minimum payment, and the due date. Really figure out where you are today before you make a plan of action.
28: Okay. Now that you're thoroughly depressed, after seeing all that, what do you do next?
29: Give yourself some grace. Well, you have a couple of things you can do. One thing I always like to do is if there's a problem, you pick up the phone and you call the number on the back of that credit card. And you're going to talk to the people who gave you that credit card and you're going to ask them for...
28: What were you thinking? You're going to say, what were you thinking giving me a credit card? I'm not responsible enough to have a credit card.
29: No, well, you could say that, but then that's not good for your credit rating. What I want you to do is pick up the phone and call them and say, listen, I need you to help me. See those words. I need you to help me. and they're going to say, what do you need? And you're going to say the interest rate on these cards are too high, for example, and that could help you lower that interest rate. If you could get it down to like a 0% or close to 0%, that's a great opportunity for you to get your head above water so that when you're paying down every month a credit card, it's not only going to the interest. You could actually hit that principal and lower it so you don't have a 100-year time period if you only pay the minimum.
28: And they'll do that, will they?
29: 95% of the time they will. So it's really about having a conversation, right? You don't get a better interest rate by avoiding the phone call. Just pick up the phone and ask.
28: Okay, so that's basically called, they call that a hardship plan?
29: No, hardship plans are a bit different. Hardship okay. plans are when you call the company and you ask them if you could skip a payment
28: right.
29: or pause a payment. That's really a big conversation that you would have to have with the card company. What you're looking for here is you want to help get from underneath the yoke of that high interest rate. So you're calling them and asking them, listen, can you please lower this interest rate? Because right now it could be up to 27.9% interest, which I think is absolutely bonkers. So if you could get it down to 4, 3, 1, and in some cases they could even give you, it's called a debt transfer card, where you get 0% interest rate on a card for a period of time, like 10 or 12 months, really giving you the opportunity to get out from underneath that albatross of that high credit card debt bill.
28: Okay. For someone listening right now feels overwhelmed, what's one practical step they can take today to start getting back in control?
29: I want them to take a little grace. And I want them to book a 20-minute date with themselves. Again, gather all the credit cards, write down every single balance, and then I want them to really be realistic. How much can you realistically put towards the debt each month? And remember, you're solving a problem here. And again, picking up the phone and calling that credit card company and asking for help is not shame. It's you're taking control of your money. And then go from there.
28: All right. Thanks very much, Bev. Appreciate it.
29: My pleasure, my friend. Have a great day.
28: You too. Bev Wilkes, certified financial literacy educator and founder of Bacon and Heels.
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28: We got to stop making changes. Learn to see me as a brother instead of two distant strangers. And that's Tupac. Wait a second. The murder trial.
7: Yeah.
28: Begins, but didn't he get murdered a long time ago?
7: Yeah, he was murdered in September 30 years ago.
28: Oh, boy.
7: But now it's really weird. A guy named Dwayne Davis, who's now 63 years old. Tupac was 25 when he was killed, so he'd be 55 now. He's a former gang member and wrote a memoir. And he doesn't necessarily confess to it, but he provided enough evidence that is going to be used against him in a prosecution. So Shakur, 25, as mentioned, when he was killed, had released 4 albums before he died. There were actually 6 albums released after he died, and he was in Las Vegas with the Death Row Records CEO Suge Knight when a Cadillac pulled up next to them and opened fire. He died 6 days later. It's just an awful affair, but part of this apparently East Coast, West Coast rap and hip-hop rivalry.
28: A radio station in England is sanctioned for broadcasting that the king, not Elvis, right? The king.
7: No.
28: The actual
7: king. Charles.
28: The king,
7: yeah.
28: Charles was dead.
7: It's called Radio Caroline. It's a rock station. Used to be one of those famous pirate stations.
28: Yeah.
7: And, yeah, I mean, most places, they have the obits ready to go. And in England, they have the announcement usually ready to go that the sovereign has died.
28: Yeah.
7: And somebody was just going through the archive and playing, and they didn't know that it had been channeled into the actual radio station feed. So the national anthem was played, the announcement, His Majesty King Charles III is dead, followed by 16 minutes of silence, which is an interesting idea. And then an announcer comes on 30 minutes later and says, we're so sorry. Anyway, the employee was fired and the station has been sanctioned.
28: Every time I think of a death announcement like that, I think back to what station was it at the time? Was it Hits? Was it 980 Hits that we were working on?
7: I don't remember.
28: And
7: who did we say was dead?
28: No. He was dead, Roy Orbison. was dead.
7: Oh,
28: and then
7: Ray Orbison.
28: Ray Orbison is dead.
7: Well, I think, and remember, it was Claude Beaulieu who was the master of the obit, and he had pre-recorded all kinds of obits so we could be ready for people. And I think somebody accidentally played his obit for Jean Drapeau. And in Toronto, actually, on our station, I think somebody said that Gordon Lightfoot was dead, and Gordon Lightfoot was listening.
28: Oh dear,
7: he was listening. He was at the dentist's office. He had to get out of the dental chair and call in and say, "I'm not dead."
28: A new biopic looks at the early years of Anthony Bourdain's career.
7: Yeah, have you read Kitchen Confidential?
28: No.
7: Actually, it is one of the best memoirs, nonfiction books I have ever read. It is just blistering prose from the guy who would become even more famous on TV, Anthony Bourdain, as a chef, as a world traveler, as a boulevardier. Mm-hmm. And his the early chapters in Kitchen Confidential are about him arriving as a 19-year-old and becoming a dishwasher in a restaurant in Provincetown, which is where I just got back from. And then he became a line cook and went on to become a legendary chef in New York City. But I love one of the expressions. There's a biopic coming out on Friday, and I can't wait for it. One of his maxims was, "Your body is not a temple. It is an amusement park. Enjoy the ride."
28: Brad Pitt said, you see this? He said he's no longer sober, but he drinks in a more restrained manner now. He says he drinks responsibly.
7: Yeah, I won't say this is part of a trend, but it does seem that some people are not being absolutist about not drinking anymore. Angelina Jolie kicked him to the curb after he got drunk and became abusive in a private plane ride with their six kids and her. He quit drinking in 2016, but now actually says, no, I drink once in a while.
28: I like this story. A power company in Wales diverted an underwater cable because its construction would have disturbed a memorial to Dobby the house elf.
7: I know.
28: Harry
7: I
28: Potter.
7: Saw that. Yeah.
28: It's on the beach where his death scene was filmed.
7: Yeah, but, you know, if people are going to cosplay Harry Potter and everything else, I mean, like, every year at Fan Fest, it amuses me because I'll get on a streetcar and there'll be some guy standing there in a gladiator outfit with a plastic sword, and I'll just think, you got a weird-ass life, man.
28: I think that you should get Dobby the house elf to do your traffic in Toronto. John Moore must not take the Don Valley Parkway! You have a good day. Take care.
7: You too.
28: John Moore, CJAD Entertainment.
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31: You're in the market for a car, new or used. There is a little bit of good news price-wise, and I think key is little bit, because these are not huge price drops we're talking about. They're a couple of percentage points, but still they are something. We welcome Petrina Gentile, automotive journalist, to tell us more. Good morning, Petrina.
32: Good morning.
31: So a little bit of movement. What was it, 2.2% new vehicle price drop as of June over the past year?
32: Yeah, so it's coming in at around $63,000. And then used vehicles have also dropped about 2.6% year over year. And there are just over 36,000. So it's, you know, it's not a big drop, but it's a drop in the right direction. What was really interesting, though, was the price of battery electric vehicles. The used battery electric vehicles, they actually went up in price. So it's really interesting to see that dynamics change. We had more people buying EVs in the first half of this year, and that's simply because of the federal EV incentives returned and gas prices rose. Pardon me. So now you're looking at the average price of a battery electric vehicle that's used around $49,000, and a new one is about $64,000. That's dropped about 10%. That's a big drop compared to what we saw last year.
31: We had heard that that the switch to electric vehicles seemed to be petering out. And I think at the time when we started hearing about that, the suggestion was that there was pent-up demand as these new vehicles were coming onto the market. And then people started to do their research and maybe they saved up or whatever. They made their choices. And now we're seeing a little bit of a decline. Is that something you're tracking, or is there still a steady demand from people who really want to look at electric?
32: Yeah, I mean, there is a still demand there, but we anticipate that a lot of people that I spoke to, like Auto Trader, they think that that price and that demand is going to go down. And that's because, you know, the incentives on those electric vehicles are going to drop by $1,000 year over year. And because of that, we'll probably see less people buying them like they are right now.
31: Do you anticipate the arrival on the market of a limited number of Chinese electric vehicles might lure some people into that market?
32: Yeah, for sure. It definitely will lure them in. Right now, those electric vehicles that we're seeing that are in the market, like the Lotus Electra, those are expensive. Those are like over 100,000. But, you know, towards the end of the year, when we see those BYDs coming in and those cheaper EVs, I think a lot of people are going to become interested in those and maybe spark some demand. But again, you know, when you look at those EVs from China, you also have to look at where you go in and fix those vehicles. If there are any issues, are there certified places of mechanics that can look at those vehicles? Are there actually is there a brick and mortar shop to bring them in? How are the insurance rates going to be like for those Chinese EVs? There's a lot of research that needs to be done before I think consumers just kind of jump on that bandwagon, enticed by a price that might be a little bit less than what you're seeing from EVs on the market in Canada now.
31: In terms of used cars, the little price drop there, the 2.6% down, an average price now for a used vehicle at just over $36,000. Any thoughts about what's driving that? We had heard, of course, during the pandemic, that the demand for used vehicles had gone through the roof, and as a result, the prices, you know, were startlingly high for what you were able to get. Any trend, you know, sustained trend downward, do you think, there with more on the market? Is that what's happening?
32: Yeah, I mean, it's about inventory for sure. When there's, you know, more inventory, more supply, and, you know, it's a number of factors, but that certainly is one of them. And they do see, you know, the prices for those used vehicles coming down in the months to come. But it's never going to go back to where it was, you know, before COVID. I mean, do you remember those prices that we saw for new and for used vehicles? You could get even a brand new car for under $20,000 before COVID.
31: Those were the days.
32: Yeah, I know. And there were so many more options. You know, they had the Honda Fit and the Nissan Micra, all these vehicles. Well, the Micra was like $10,000 back then. All of these vehicles have been discontinued, these really small, cute, affordable and fuel efficient vehicles. So, you know, you're not going to find prices like that before COVID, but at least they're going in the right direction for the most part.
31: It is small comfort for a driver like me, where I just don't believe in spending a lot of money on a car. I couldn't even spend, you know, that average price for a used vehicle of $36,000. Right now I'm driving one that cost us $5,000. That's my budget. You know, I don't, a car is a box that gets me from A to B. As long as it starts and, you know, it functions well, I don't want to spend a lot of money. Is there any hope for drivers like me?
32: It's tough. It's tough to find those very affordable vehicles out there. But you know what I like? I'm working on a piece for the Globe. I like all these new sites that are coming out that offer more competition. The Clutch, there's Car Door as well. So if you're selling, you know, a used vehicle, my gosh, it's really quite amazing. You do not even have to do anything. You basically contact someone and they'll actually, you know, put your vehicle on a site and dealers get to bid on it. They don't take a cut of it. Like it's really neat, these if you're planning to sell a used vehicle, to make, you know, make a decent amount of money on it. You don't have to worry about selling it privately or trying to, you know, bring it to a dealership where you might not get the best price for it. I love the fact that these new options are coming out there instead of, you know, a traditional a dealership. There are other options for consumers. So I like that, and it bodes well for people like you that and me. I don't really like spending those prices. I would never pay, you know, over $60,000 for a new EV or vehicle, for that matter. It's just I like that that ability to have a vehicle that is practical, fuel efficient, will get me to point A to B.
0: I want to talk about something fun, though, Petrina, before I let you go, just briefly, because I understand you've been researching convertibles for a piece you're working on. What is new in the convertible market? Are convertibles still a going concern?
32: Yeah, you know what? Convertibles, they're dwindling. There aren't as many as they were, again, before COVID. There were a lot more. So we're seeing less convertibles, but, you know, limited edition ones. They're very cool. And some of the iconic ones, you know, the Mazda MX-5 Miata, I'm driving that now. That one's still affordable. You know, you're looking at around $35,000 for a vehicle. That's a lot of fun to drive in the summertime. Easy to put the roof down. You have to do it manually, though. You know, there's no power system on it at that price range, and you can go all the way up to over, you know, $135,000 with the Lexus LC convertible. That's a stunning vehicle, and it's a limited availability in Canada. There's only 29 up for grabs here, and they've already been all spoken for. So people still want those vehicles when they are in limited edition models. So that's very popular these days.
0: Petrina, always great to speak with you. Thanks for your time this morning.
32: Thank you.
0: Petrina Gentile, automotive journalist. You hear her often during our In Transit segment talking about all things cars.
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28: Well, if you come over, we'd be all be in the shade.
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28: How are you feeling about the talks today?
33: That's it. That's all our wonderful and valiant attempt from Mike Lecouture, our senior political correspondent in Washington, D.C., got from Dominic LeBlanc, the Minister of Trade for the United States and Canada, the minister in charge of the relationship, I guess, where trade is concerned, I should say, between Canada and the U.S. Their meeting, Minister LeBlanc and Jameson Greer's meeting, gets underway in about 25 minutes' time in Washington. He did not have much to tell Mike, however, about the state of those discussions as we stare down this new deadline of August the 19th, by which the Trump administration plans to impose a rash of new tariffs, 50% tariffs, on a bunch of new products coming from Canada to the United States. Michelle Rempel-Garner is the conservative MP and critic, opposition critic, and she had this to say about the status of those negotiations.
34: He said that he could get a better deal for Canada. That is the standard that he set himself to. You know, in subsequent meetings, he said we're going to have a better deal in 30 days. That was a year ago. I would like that promise to be delivered on. So the person who needs to be held to account in the domestic context in Canada is Mark Carney. He has to deliver on his promise to Canadians. That's why many Canadians lent him their vote. And so he better get her done.
33: Let's find out if anybody's getting anything done with our Daily Debrief panel.
35: The Daily Debrief.
33: Jamie Ellerton is a principal at Kanaptis. Sharon Carr is former deputy chief of staff to former finance minister Bill Morneau. And Brian Platt is the Ottawa bureau chief for Bloomberg News. Hi, everybody. Get her done. Sharon, I'll start with you. Does the prime minister and Minister LeBlanc need to get her done by August the 19th?
0: They got to get something done, I would say. And we've been hearing some of that. Like we heard last week in speculation with the press that there would be some potential concessions. What that's going to look like before the 19th, I think, is difficult because there's a lot at play here. So whether or not they're going to have a full deal of some sort by then, I would say definitely not. But I do think we're going to see some concessions rolling out very soon.
33: I think it's interesting, Jamie, like we've probably had this conversation 30 times, right? Over the last year, like what might we concede? Why aren't they telling us, et cetera, et cetera. For the first time in the last week, there's finally some pre-positioning through leaks, et cetera, that the media is reporting on about what might happen to reduce tariffs and not eliminate, but reduce them. We don't know how significantly, but it sounds like, you know, let's from 50% to 10 or 15% in the case of steel or aluminum, let's say. Put on the table are things like supply management and certain aspects of it when it comes to quotas. Like there had been no real pre-positioning for that stuff prior to the last week. What does that tell you?
3: If you look at the sources of those leaks, Vashi, most of the reporting was attributing these things to industry sources and not government sources, which tells me that a substantial portion of Canada's business community wants a deal and they want to offer those concessions to get it, to get stability. I think it remains to be seen actually what the government's position is on all of this. And I think the Prime Minister's got a fine line to walk between actually getting a deal that's going to be good for the country versus being seen to be caving, especially when you're going to have the Conservatives, as probably demonstrated by Michelle Rempel-Gardner screaming that you said you were going to get a better deal. So where is it? I think the Canadian public has an appetite to stand up to Donald Trump and not just cave over and give concession after concession, which is what we've seen from the government so far over the past year and a half. But that's only going to be true to a point. So I think a lot of the specifics of this are going to matter. And the other elephant in the room in all of this is Donald Trump has shown if you stand up to him, he'll like scream a bunch, but ultimately caving back down because he doesn't want to feel the pain. And so I think there's going to be a lot that's said over the next 8 days. I don't know if we're going to get a deal. The details are ultimately going to matter, but I think a no deal is better than a bad deal when you look at what's being said right now.
33: How politically ready do you think Canadians are for concessions, like more substantial concessions than the ones that have already been made, Brian? And how dependent do you think their readiness is on like what we get in exchange?
4: Well, I think when we talk about concessions, there's different types here. And I think what has not received enough attention is that a couple of these are not in control of Mark Carney. They're in control of the provinces. And especially if you look at one of the very most prominent complaints that the U.S. has had and had for many months now in terms of putting U.S. made alcohol back on the shelves, that's a decision that's going to come from Doug Ford and David Eby, Quebec, Manitoba, other provinces, right? They have got to feel that there's enough coming back from the U.S., particularly on these sectoral tariffs, right? Steel, aluminum, autos, lumber. And I think that it's actually not... When we talk about concessions, a lot of it's on Mark Carney, and Carney's obviously still in the federal government's driving the bus here. But we have to also think very hard about what the provinces will and will not be willing to sign off on. Mm-hmm. And that's a big obstacle to getting to a deal.
33: That's a really good point. And I think particularly from a political perspective, Sharon, like it's the province's decision around alcohol, for example, or the Ronald Reagan ad in the case of Ontario that really seems to have irked the Trump administration. And it ultimately, we've seen some division even on that issue among, in particular, Quebec's premier, who first said, well, you know, I'm not doing what the federal government wants me to do, and now has like backtracked a little bit on that. Do you think that those issues end up playing out, or does it depend again on, let's say, like if forestry doesn't get a significant reduction in their tariffs, can we really expect David Eby to acquiesce on alcohol, basically?
0: No, and I definitely think that, like, we heard David Eby was one of the first voices who came out and said something like, not a chance in hell will American alcohol return to its province liquor store shelves. And I think that that was a knee-jerk reaction that plays well with constituents and residents. But I can see him pulling that back if, say, there is some relief on the forestry sector. I can see the same thing in Ontario if there's some relief on the auto sector. So I think it's a little bit about leverage and give or take. These measures, like taking alcohol off the shelves, was never meant to be permanent. It was symbolic, but it's also very consequential to certain states in the U.S. So I think that the provincial premiers will step it back a bit, but they need to see what they're getting in return.
33: What do you think the potential political impact of arriving at a deal is, Jamie? Should that occur? Like, is there political, like, opportunity in just getting anything, like actually something materializing? Or is there just inherent risk, right, for a lot of the reasons that we've discussed already? But this idea that, like, it's not like they're going to come back to us and say, you know what, all the sectoral tariffs are gone. There's no way. Like, we're going to make concessions basically to have them reduced, but they're still going to

0: what's the emotion, and whether or not they're able to sell a deal and kind of sell a future for what Canada is going to be doing versus looking like he acquiesced, gave Trump what he wanted, and only to have who knows what Trump come back with 6 weeks, 6 months down the road.
1: I mean, that's the kind of X factor in all of this, right? Like, even if you arrive at a deal, Brian, like, what is a deal with Donald Trump worth?
2: And no matter what they sign here, this is not the end of it, right? Like, right. We still have the broader trade deal, the USMCA, which is in a review process right now. I mean, this is basically to, you know, Trump, I think Trump forced the issue here by threatening these new tariffs because he wants U.S. liquor back on shelves and a few other things, right? So this is kind of a stopgap deal, whatever happens here. The bigger, broader, ideally longer-term trade conversation is still to come.
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4: And the winning continues on the Andrew Carter Morning Show before 7 o'clock. A chance to go see some of your favorite acts from back in the day. Kansas, Deep Purple, and Jefferson Starship in concert in the Almost Can't Lose quiz. That's just before 7. A little bit later on, a rust-proofing treatment from Metropolitan Rust Proofing. And at 6:10, your mom told you to sit up straight. Now science says what it does. The Andrew Carter Morning Show. Join us 5 to 9.
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7: Surprise, surprise. This is great. We don't have a chance to do this very often. Montreal Alouettes starting quarterback Davis Alexander is in studio. Well, it's great to meet you, by the way. Thank you for coming in.
8: Pleasure's mine.
7: I love that you have an off week, so you got extra time this week, not watching film or whatever else. Mm-hmm. So for people who don't know, maybe not everyone's a huge Montreal Alouettes fan. I'm a fan, have been obviously for many, many years. I will tell people who don't know that for a guy who came out of nowhere, you have now won the first 20 games you have started as an Alouette. You're 19-1, which is a remarkable record. I think, what did you win? You won your first 9 in a row before even losing a game, right?
8: Yeah, I think I won the first 11. I think I got to 11-0, or maybe 13.
7: It's nice that you don't care and don't remember because you're just winning all the time. That's what counts. I want to talk about a couple of things. So, you know, we were just chatting before going on the air. You're from a small town. The town is Gig Harbor, Washington, which I'm sure most people don't know. Not far from Tacoma, bigger city in the state of Washington. The first thing I wanted to ask you was, or the first thing I should tell people is, you were back in school. You went to a college called Portland State. Mm-hmm. You were like a star on that football team. I read you threw for 63 touchdowns, thousands of yards. And then, you know, you get out of school, you would have imagined with a record like that, you get an NFL draft, a call at something. It never happened, right?
8: Yeah. I didn't really get, you know, the love that I was hoping for, but that was okay. I told my agent right away, if you can get me on a team in the CFL, I will take the opportunity right away. I actually stopped doing my pro day training. So you do some pro day training, like to train for the NFL scouts. I stopped doing it because Montreal put me on their negotiation list, which basically means just they had the rights to sign me.
7: Right.
8: And we got the deal done in like 2 weeks, and I was so excited and just so thankful. And I kind of just believed in taking my own path because I just wanted to make sure I was still going to play football.
7: And I think, you know, for a guy who set records in that school, and you were like number two behind Neil Lomax, who actually played in the NFL, was a pretty good player for a few years with the Cardinals.
8: Absolutely.
7: You would have automatically gotten a call. Was it size? Are you not big enough? What did they tell you?
8: Yeah, it's definitely probably size. You know, I'm 5'11 and 3/4 or whatever, so I'm not quite at the 6 foot mark. But yeah, and you know, we weren't necessarily a winning program, so the stats might not look as good as they would have wanted. And you know,
7: would that be even more impressive with a non-winning program and still throwing for that many touchdowns? That says something, doesn't it?
8: You
7: weren't disappointed. Is it fair to say that or not?
8: No, I just, honestly, probably more so expected, right? Like, okay. I knew I wasn't getting a ton of love, and but I knew my family is huge on my talent, and just they kept encouraging me, and you know, I just knew I had to get some sort of opportunity. I wanted to just try and play.
7: So my next question would be, what's a guy from Gig Harbor, Washington even know about the Canadian Football League?
8: I knew a little bit about it just because I'm a sports junkie, right? So sometimes it'll just show up on ESPN. I swear it used to be on ESPN back in the day. I vividly remember watching Bo Levi Mitchell with Calgary Stampeders. And then I was a massive Johnny Manziel fan. Massive.
7: He played here for 20 minutes.
8: Yeah.
7: Okay.
8: But I loved his ability in college, and he was just so competitive, so fun to watch. I wanted to play like Johnny. So I remember him getting traded to Montreal Alouettes, and I think I watched the first game, and it didn't go that well for my boy Johnny. But I definitely knew about the Canadian Football League, and I just wanted an opportunity.
7: So you get signed, the Alouettes kind of sign you up for whatever year. You come here, obviously you're not going to start. You're behind, Cody Fajardo for that year. Mm-hmm. Caleb Wilson's ahead of you, I think, right in the roster list. And then the amazing things that happen in pro sports, a guy gets hurt, and the next thing you know, you get your chance, and it has been just smooth sailing from there on. I mean, when you signed and knew you'd have to be backup for a couple of years, you were sort of ready to do that, right? You didn't think you'd start right off the bat.
8: No, I did not. I did not think I would start again. I just was so thankful for the opportunity, because when I came here, it was Vernon Adams was the starter, Trevor Harris, and Dominic Davis. And all three of those guys,
7: don't even remember those names, okay.
8: All three of those guys were starting quarterbacks the year before. So when I came in, I was like, I probably am not going to make this football team, but I'm going to just, I'm getting an opportunity. I got to do whatever I can. And it's actually funny, the very first preseason game, I played pretty well. I led a comeback drive, but I still thought they were going to cut me. So I kept my jersey. I didn't give it back to them. And then they let me know that I was still on the team. So I ended up having to give the jersey back. But
7: you wouldn't give the jersey back after just in case they let you go.
8: Exactly. I was like, I'm leaving here with something.
7: Wow. Well, it's worked out pretty well since. I was going to ask you as well. You say you were a bit of a sports junkie, so you knew about the CFL. Mm-hmm. Did you know anything about Montreal?
8: I didn't know a ton besides that it was just French speaking. My mom loves French people, and she loves the French language. She was like this forever. I don't know why, but she was always telling us, like, I should have taken French in high school, and I should have. I ended up taking Spanish, but I didn't know much about it besides the French part, and I knew about poutine. That's it.
7: You knew about poutine? I knew about poutine. From your mom?
8: From my stepmom. She's from upstate New York.
7: Okay.
8: So she said she used to come to Montreal all the time, her and her friends.
7: For poutine.
8: Yeah, we'll say poutine.
7: Among other things. Okay.
8: You'll say poutine.
7: So that's what you knew?
8: Yeah.
7: Okay. And then you do your time. You're basically playing backup for a while. Fast forward, as I said, Cody Fajardo gets hurt. The next thing you know, you get your chance. And as I said off the top, it's been like, talk about smooth sailing. It's been incredible for you. You ever pinch yourself thinking about how well this has gone?
8: I think I'm just honestly just trying to take it all in and just be, again, thankful for it. But we still have so much more to do, so much more to prove. And we all know what obviously the end goal is. So we just have to stay. I have to make sure I'm staying within myself and, attack every week like it's a playoff game, you know.
7: The other thing for you, coming from U.S. football, right? You're playing four downs, you get to the CFL, suddenly it's three. That's a big change. Mm-hmm. All of a sudden, bing, bang, boom, it's a running play, a passing play, and you're off the field. How much of a change was that for you?
8: It was definitely a little different, with the forward motion, the waggle with receivers and all that. But I just feel like this league was kind of perfect for my style, because I do have a pretty strong arm and you have the wider field. And like you said, it's three downs, so you're throwing the ball a lot more.
7: Yeah.
8: I want the ball in my hands all the time, of course. But our run game just so far this year has been unbelievable, so it's been amazing in that sense. Just super thankful to honestly be a part of this team and in this league, and I love the Canadian game, and it's truly special.
7: So for the time you've now spent in Montreal, it's been a couple of years you've been here, you get to know the city, you get to meet any people?
8: Absolutely. I love to go to restaurants and go out and hang out with people, teammates. I'm honestly like a social butterfly. I like to meet people. Yesterday I was at the Miriam Foundation. They did a golf tournament.
7: Right.
8: Great cause. Was able to bring a couple of my teammates and just meet a whole bunch of people. And the people in Montreal they've been incredible to me and my family. And again, just super thankful to be a part of the community.
7: So none of my business. Are you single? Or are you hanging out clubs?
8: I am single for sure. Mm-hmm. I'm single. About a year.
7: Meeting anybody here?
8: I've met people for sure.
7: Have you?
8: I've met people, but. Just
7: not just currently in a relationship.
8: No, I'm not in a relationship.
7: You're how old?
8: I'm 27.
7: Right. playing for the Alouettes, starting quarterback. Right. Okay.
8: Yes, sir.
7: Just curious, when you do go out, when you go with the guys or whatever, what kind of places do you go? You just, I mean, outside of restaurants, where do you go? Clubs?
8: Yeah, not so much, like not a ton during the season. We like to go to like rooftops and stuff and just enjoy. We spend a lot of time together, like barbecues and stuff too. But yeah, we're extremely, extremely close unit. Okay. And
7: it's nice.
8: Yeah, it's best players.
7: My producer, Alice, who you met while you were outside, Alice, hi. I'm just, you know,
0: yes,
7: you're how, 26?
8: 27.
7: Do you have anybody perhaps?
0: Oh, hundreds, tons, yeah? Tons.
7: No friends?
0: Give like, me a shout.
7: She's 23. I'll hook you up, David. She's 23.
8: Oh, yeah.
7: But she has a lot of friends.
8: Yeah. Okay. So,
7: and you could learn French.
8: Like, I can learn French, huh? That's.
7: What do you think?
8: Hey, we can try it.
7: Can leave that with you, Alice? See what you can do?
0: Yeah, okay. We'll make it happen.
7: We're a full service radio station. It's just so you know.
8: We'll make it work.
7: Take everything here, yeah. Hey, listen, I want to thank you for coming in. It's a pleasure to meet you. I wish you continued success. As I said, it's been a great career so far, and I'm sure it's going to continue to be one. And welcome to Montreal. It's great to have you here.
8: Thank you so much. Merci beaucoup. It was amazing to be on here. And let's keep it rolling, and hopefully I see you soon.
7: May not be the last time.
8: Absolutely.
7: All right. Davis Alexander, the Montreal Alouettes.
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14: From the National Newsroom of the Canadian Press, I'm Hannah Stolz. Montreal's police chief has provided more information on the dismantling of a Montreal Nord patrol unit. Chief Fadi Degar says the 16-member patrol unit at a station in the northern part of the city was dismantled over allegations of misconduct and racism. Three officers have been suspended, three were assigned to administrative duties, and the remaining members were transferred elsewhere. A Calgary boy rescued after nearly drowning in a BC river is recovering in hospital, but his family says his lungs are badly damaged. 9-year-old Paul Angela Warren was swimming in the Shuswap River on August 3rd when he didn't come up for air. An RCMP news release says the boy was pinned against fallen deadwood by the river's current before being brought to the shore and given CPR. Police believe he may have been underwater for as long as 10 minutes. There's a new commander of the Royal Canadian Navy on the East Coast. Rear Admiral Pascal Belhumeur has been installed as the commander of the Maritime Forces Atlantic and Joint Task Force Atlantic. He spoke in Halifax about what his top priorities are.
12: Developing our people, taking care of our people, because people are our capability. We also want to be ready to fight today, as well as preparing for the future capabilities. Our government of Canada is investing heavily in our Navy, and we want to be ready in all respects to take on those new capabilities.
14: He says recruitment has historically been a challenge, but the Navy has actually surpassed its targets over the last few years. Alberta is seeking proposals for new services and supports for gambling addiction as part of the recent launch of its regulated online gaming market. The Mental Health and Addiction Ministry says the new programs will be paid for through revenue the government is set to bring in from Alberta's regulated iGaming system. In the latest effort to end the war with Iran, a spokesman for Qatar says talks with Tehran on the Strait of Hormuz waterway are currently at a critical point. Meanwhile, ongoing fears of a wider war in the Middle East continue. ABC's James Longman has more.
15: A dramatic escalation with Iran and their proxies in the region on two major international shipping lanes. CENTCOM saying U.S. forces disabled a cargo vessel which was trying to break the U.S. blockade on Iranian ports. That's near the Strait of Hormuz. A U.S. Navy MH-60 helicopter fired two Hellfire missiles into the engine room of that ship after the civilian crew ignored repeated warnings from American forces. All this is part of the White House plan to exert economic pressure on Iran and force a negotiation. But in the Red Sea, Iran-backed Houthi rebels in Yemen attacked a cargo ship, killing six crew members.
14: U.S. Central Command says the vessel had ignored warnings to stop, prompting an American helicopter to fire missiles into the engine room, disabling the ship. And Sir Rod Stewart will be unable to continue his one-last-time farewell tour following a coronary stent procedure. Stewart has already canceled and postponed a few performances in the tour. The 81-year-old was scheduled to appear through September 3rd in North America. This is the Canadian Press. In sports, Ernie Clement hit into a fielder's choice in the sixth inning, giving George Springer enough time to score as the Toronto Blue Jays eked out a 5-3 win over the visiting Boston Red Sox. Miles Straw tacked on another run in the eighth with a two-out RBI double as Toronto won back-to-back games to keep pace in the American League's wildcard chase. The Red Sox have lost four in a row. Defending men's singles champion Ben Shelton has advanced in the National Bank Open semifinals in Montreal. American Coco Gauff advanced to the National Bank Open semifinals in Toronto today without lifting a racket. Her quarterfinal opponent, Switzerland's Belinda Bencic, pulled out of the matchup, citing a hip injury. And the Vancouver Canucks have signed forward Adam Novotny into a three-year entry-level contract. The Canucks selected the Czech forward 24th overall with their second first-round pick at the 2026 NHL Draft. The 18-year-old had 65 points in 58 games with the Peterborough Petes of the Ontario Hockey League last season. From the Canadian Press, I'm Hannah Stolz.
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0: from the heartland of America and the gateway to the West. Good morning, good evening, wherever you may be, across the nation, around the world. I'm George Norrie. This is Coast to Coast AM. Later tonight, dreams and what they mean. Here's what's happening. Emergency responders are racing to find survivors after that magnitude 7.4 earthquake struck the country of Colombia, killing more than 200 people already. The government has declared a national disaster, and world leaders have offered assistance. What a mess. Iran demanded reparations from us to compensate for damage sustained during this year's conflict. While President Donald Trump rejected Iran's request on social media, issuing his own demands that Iran compensate the world and the region for its funding of terrorism. The Pentagon is racing to purchase more missiles after the war with Iran and other conflicts have significantly depleted stockpiles, while Iran cemented its leadership with the appointment of six fresh generals as Iran signaled it is ready for a prolonged confrontation with the U.S. With more on what's going on, here's Tom Danheiser. Tom?
1: George, still all so confusing. Pakistan's Defense Minister Kawaa Asif said on Tuesday that the U.S. and Iran are close to some sort of an arrangement and that things are shaping up again in favor of a peace deal and arrangement. U.S. President Donald Trump told reporters Monday on the U.S. controls the Strait of Hormuz and insists Iran's economy is suffering due to the war. Mr. Trump also mirrored Tehran's demands for compensation for the damage caused by the conflict. Yemen has accused Iran-backed Houthis of killing six people in a double-tap strike on a commercial vessel in the Bab al-Mandeb Strait. Elsewhere, a UK Maritime Monitor reporter said an incident involving a container ship and military forces in the Gulf of Oman, while the U.S. military said it had fired Hellfire missiles at a Panama-flagged vessel sailing toward an Iranian port. U.S. officials have warned that the continued shutdown of the Strait of Hormuz could lead to a higher prices in oil and gas, and global oil prices rose today as the U.S. and Iran set stringent conditions on each other with the opening of the waterway. Meanwhile, President Donald Trump covertly flew out of Turkey last month on a smaller aircraft after feigning his departure on Air Force One, part of an elaborate ruse after U.S. intelligence detected a credible plot to fire a missile at Air Force One. We'll watch this out, George.
0: All right. Thank you, Tom. Dr. John Curtis, onlinecolumnist.com, with us here. John, it seems like Iran doesn't want this to end. What are your thoughts?
2: Well, I think it's time for a reality check, George. The U.S. strategy in Iran on this war has been an abysmal failure. And, you know they tried the carrot and the stick. I mean, Trump has been simultaneously threatening, you know, to destroy the entire civilization and then backing off and letting, you know, these low-end, diplomatic efforts that really no one really knows the connection that they have, if anything, to Iran, other than just, you know, making Pakistan and Qatar happy. But the sustainability of the U.S. action in Iran is not sustainable. We cannot run two carrier task groups and burn through the amount of munitions and that they've done over the last 6 months without creating a deficit for other potential military operations, the U.S., emerging threats and the like that can happen. I think what has happened in Iran is that they're using, cheap terrorist tactics with the drones and the, cheaply, crudely made missiles, to keep this thing going. And Trump is at a stage now where he doesn't have very many good options left. And really the only option, George, is to cut and run, to get out of this war, because there's no end in sight to it. And, unless, barring some miraculous diplomatic event that hasn't taken place over the last several months. We all know that. So I think the sustainability of, two carrier task forces has literally depleted the military to the point where it needs to find a completely different approach, and maybe renewing sanctions again. But I think the military strategy is a failure, and I think the European Union knows that better than anybody, because not one finger has been lifted in the EU to help the United States take control of that, the sort of Hormuz. And the reason for that is that it's run by a very entrenched terror group called the IRGC. And the IRGC now, George, controls the Mullah government in Iran. So there's no way out of this. The Europeans know it. The anybody who's the military expert knows it. And there's no good options left other than finding a face-saving way out. I don't think there is a face-saving way out, to tell you the truth. I think the only way out is to, is humiliation and another bad example of military strategy, planning, and logistics, and the country is paying for it right now, especially with these escalating oil prices. And what Trump has done is basically turn the worldwide oil prices over to the Iranians, and it's creating massive havoc and increased prices all over the world, not just in the United States, but people are going to suffer for quite a while until Trump decides it's time to cut and run.
0: All right, thank you, John, but we can't let them get nukes, that's for sure. Toyota issued a major recall for over 500,000 Camrys in the U.S., approximately 655,000 globally, covering model years 2025 and 2026 Camry hybrids. A software glitch can cause the 7-inch instrument cluster display to stay blank at startup, deactivating the speedometer, turn signals, hazard lights, and warning buzzers. And nearly 30,000 pounds of imported raw beef from South America have been recalled in two states over the failure to reinspect the product after arriving in the U.S. What a mess. Let's check in with economic expert Catherine Fitz. Catherine, is there a quality control issue here? We're hearing about recalls. What a mess. What's going on?
3: Well, the first one I'm suspicious of, because whenever they go after Toyota, it tends to be economic warfare, not real quality. Toyota is by far and away one of the most outstanding quality. I don't know if you've ever had a Toyota, George, but Toyota's number one in terms of quality. The Argentina beef story is more interesting, because if you look at the Argentina beef system, which is extraordinary, it is already FSIS certified. So if it's inspected at the origin, which this beef was, it should be up to standard. Now, what is interesting is if you look at 2025, the CDC estimates that 75,000 people were hospitalized for food-related diseases and 1,400 died from food-related. On this Argentine beef story, we have not one complaint of anybody getting sick or anybody dying. And again, remember, at origin, it was FSIS expected. What we know are two things. One is that during the last round of cuts in the federal government, about 9% of the inspectors were cut. And so you have very few inspectors covering the whole country at the port of entry. So it could be a paperwork thing because of things running thin. But the other thing is, if you look at the Argentine currency, it's down 99% over the last 10 years. Extraordinary drop. And there's a plunder game going on in Argentina. We saw some of the tech brothers moving in and buying properties, and there's a real effort to accumulate land by some of the worst plunder players in the country, or in the world. So my question is, you know, is this a real concern with food quality, or is this, you know, because I would say those resources would be better off figuring out what killed 1,400 Americans last year, you know, and make sure it doesn't happen this year. Or is this just an effort to, you know, sort of get more control in Argentina? I don't know. We don't know. But I think if you look at the amount of money pouring into surveillance equipment in the United States, everybody knows where everything is. You know what I mean?
0: And they sure do.
3: And
0: yeah.
3: So maybe we ought to spend less time surveilling Americans and more time making sure our food is quality and nobody's dying in the hospital from food poisoning.
0: All right. Thank you. Catherine's latest book, Protecting Your Assets, just came out. Thank you, Catherine. The only total solar eclipse of this year will have people looking at the skies as darkness falls on its path across parts of Northern Hemisphere tomorrow. First, if you've never had the opportunity to see a solar eclipse, what you are watching is the moon passing in front of the sun. It occurs somewhere on Earth about every 18 months, but in one particular spot on the globe, they could happen hundreds of years apart. It's supposed to start tomorrow at 1 p.m. Eastern Time. Should be great to watch. In a moment, Christopher LaPrat joins us. We're going to be talking about unseen influences from past lives and how they affect us right here on Coast to Coast AM.
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0: And welcome back to Coast. George Norrie with you. Christopher LaPrath with us, holds a master's degree in human dynamics and has spent more than two decades exploring consciousness and the human potential. He was raised in a haunted house in northern Idaho and learned very early on that reality is often more than it appears. Christopher, welcome to the program.
1: Thanks so much, George. It's great to be here.
0: What was it like for you being raised in a haunted house?
1: It was scary. It was in northern Idaho, George. And we moved into this house when I was about 6 years old. I started first grade in that house. And how we ended up in this house is my mom was a small town in northern Idaho, and she had the only beauty salon in town. And so my dad had a horrible, horrible temper, and he would chase us down the streets sometimes at night with shotguns or axes.
0: Oh my God.
1: And she was very embarrassed and was worried about what the neighbors thought. I understood, you know, because she was the main breadwinner for the home. But she didn't want the neighbors to know what was happening in the family, because the whole town gossiped and it all took place in her beauty shop. So it really was affecting her business. So she moved us out of town, 15 miles out into the woods. And the house was definitely haunted. We heard poundings on the door. It sounded like the walls were going to come in. Footsteps were constantly pacing on the upstairs back and forth. It sounded like a 400 or 500 pound man trying to walk across the upstairs. You know, we heard like horses in the basement. And it was just, the book I wrote, it's called Trestle Creek, Things the Dead Fear. Yes, it's about the dead, but it's also about the living and how they get stuck in a pattern. Like my mom had been married to my dad for 35 years and did not know how to get out of it. And so there's many people alive today that are really kind of dead inside, George. And so that's my passion, is to breathe some life back into people with these heavy energies that can be on them.
0: How long did you stay, Christopher, in this haunted house?
1: We were there. I had to condense it for the book, of course, but we were there about 4 years.
0: 4 years too long, I bet, right?
1: Yeah, it was absolutely. But, you know, we didn't have the term cognitive dissonance back then. Right. You know, where you try to make things right, but we were trying to make things right. But after a while, you could only blame the water pipes so much because of the pounding, right? Because then I began to really see things. And the odd thing was, is my whole family heard all of this. But I was the one that actually saw things. But when I went to tell my parents or my brothers and sisters, they said, oh no, that's just your imagination. So it wasn't until toward the end of the book, I hope I'm not giving away too much, but my mom was in, the way I tell the story is, it's like she lived in a 150,000 square foot home on the river denial.
0: Right.
1: You know, she was just denying everything and trying to explain it, you know, but she didn't really have the doorknobs. She didn't have the experience. She didn't have the neural connections in the brain to experience or to explain the supernatural, right? These paranormal happenings. But the night, one day at night, I was about 6, 7, 8 years old, and I walked by the front window, picture window that looked out over the woods, and my grandfather was sitting out there, and I can picture him to this day. And he was standing out there, but he lived in Nebraska. We were in northern Idaho. But I was a little confused, but I thought, because I as a child, I didn't understand distances, but I was just excited to see him. I ran and told my mom, you know, I tried to drag her to the window, and she was just like, you know, Grandpa's in Nebraska. Go play. Well, about 20 minutes later, my aunt from Nebraska called and said that their father, my grandfather, had passed away
0: about an hour before. And that was him.
1: And that's when she looked at me. I'll never forget the look on her face. She's like, oh my gosh, he is actually seeing these things. And it gave her hope to divorce my father, because she knew her father now was actually there guiding her and helping her.
0: She finally started to believe your visions, right?
1: She did. She really did. And it broadens our reality. And I think that's my passion, is what I do, is helping people get out of this constriction, this constrained thought of what they believe reality is. You know, your new show, Werner Heisenberg said, he's the founder of quantum physics. Strange Universe. Yep. So Werner Heisenberg said, the universe is stranger than we can think. That's why I think it's a great show, you know, for you calling it Strange Universe.
0: Yeah.
1: And helping people understand that reality is just much, much bigger than we can ever, ever imagine.
0: You talk a lot about seeing the unseen. Now, what exactly does that mean?
1: So it's seeing what is operating underneath the story that someone consciously tells about their life. And I know that personally, because we had in my family this cognitive dissonance to try to make things right or explain things away, but we could actually never look at the operating system that was underneath that story. So I may see now, like, inherited family patterns, belief systems, past life experiences, projections, you know, from family or society, or energies that don't necessarily even belong to the people that I'm having a session with.
0: Stay with us, Christopher. We're going to take a short break. We'll pick it up from there when we come right back. Christopher LaPrath with us. His website is his name, linked up at coasttocoastam.com.
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0: And the winning continues on the Andrew Carter Morning Show before 7 o'clock. A chance to go see some of your favorite acts from back in the day. Kansas, Deep Purple, and Jefferson Starship in concert in the Almost Can't Lose quiz. That's just before 7. A little bit later on, a rust-proofing treatment from Metropolitan Rust Proofing. And at 6:10, your mom told you to sit up straight. Now science says what it does. The Andrew Carter Morning Show. Join us 5 to 9.
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11: Thanks so much, George. I really think it boils down to maybe the

0: impressions come to me like images, feelings, patterns. And I'm not so much interested where they came from, but I'm interested in seeing if whatever that belief system is, whatever that habit, wherever their life is that still serving them? And if it isn't, why are they still carrying it?
1: That's a big question, isn't it?
0: Yeah.
1: When you first started getting involved in the strange and unusual, what was that beyond your childhood? What else did you see in your adult life?
0: Well, as a child, I thought it was absolutely normal. As an adult, especially, when you're a young man, you were trying to maybe impress people. And so you were afraid of what other people would think, or you were afraid of being wrong, right? I would see these things and try to just ignore it. And I learned early on that there weren't very many people that I could relate to. And I think that going back in the 1950s and 60s with my mom, there was nobody she could talk to about the paranormal, supernatural, anything like that. But one of the turning points was I saw, for instance, this child getting their hand caught in a car door, and I didn't say anything about it. And within about 10, 15, 20 minutes, the child got his hand caught in the car door. And I'm like, you know what? It's really important that I speak up. And I'll give an example of that. My son and I were at a restaurant, and this waitress comes up to me, but there was another woman with her that I saw, and this woman was her sister, and the sister said, "Tell her about the Barbies." And I just spoke up. I said, "You know what? I don't care if this sounds crazy, but your sister's here. She's talking to you about playing with the Barbie dolls when you were little, and that it's extremely important for you to get back into fashion." And the girl busted up, just sobbing there at our table as our waitress. And she told us, after she choked back the tears a little bit, we could understand what she was saying, is she had been praying as to whether she should go back to beauty school or not and leave the waitressing. And for her, that was a important sign for her to go back to beauty school, finish her schooling, and open her own beauty shop, which was her dream.
1: Was she mystified by how you knew?
0: I think, George, it's the way I approach it, because if I came into your house and your house looks normal, but I was a termite specialist and I said you had termites, I'm just going to be very matter of fact about it
1: Right.
0: and not care if you believe me or not. So what I see is patterns, or also living persons' patterns or architecture, like their beliefs, their assumptions, their expectations, and those narratives that go on in their head. Sometimes I can actually see they're like their head spinning. I can share another story if you like.
1: Sure, I'd love to hear it.
0: I was doing a session with this man over Zoom, and I instinctively knew that he had to call his best friend in to listen to this session. And I spent about 30 minutes just kind of explaining how the process works. And then I laid the bombshell on him. I said, "You believe you're a murderer. You believe you killed someone. And I'm telling you, she's standing here telling me to tell you it was not your fault." And George, he let out a gasp and a sob at the same time, and he literally fell off his chair, and his friend

0: had to catch him. When he was 16 years old, he was taking three other kids home from school. Two of them were girls. They were sitting in the back seat, and his best friend was in the front seat. And his best friend, for whatever reason, you know, just kind of an unconscious kid, reached over and jerked this guy's wheel.
1: Oh.
0: And the car lost control, and the girl was killed. Now, the reason I wanted to tell you this story and share this with everyone that's listening is this was a block to him and who he was. And he spent the next 20 years basically punishing himself. He married a woman who was narcissistic and abusive mentally, physically, and beat him up. But that's what he thought
1: he deserved, right?
0: Yes. Yep. And once that cleared, the next day I get a call from him. He was in Washington State going over Snoqualmie Pass, and he pulled over and he was sobbing again. And this, he said, Chris, he said, this girl was sitting beside him in the car seat. He has a spirit, laid her hand on his shoulder and said, it's going to be okay.
1: Oh, wow.
0: And he ended up divorcing his wife. And now he's with one of the most beautiful women inside and out. And he has an incredibly productive and happy life. But it also unlocked his gifts. And that's what I love doing, is we don't understand some of this architecture that we've lived under, that was from our parents, from religion, from politics, from society, from education, from school. We don't understand some of these things that block us. And so that, to me, is what's really important, is this, I call it reality architecture, right?
1: Why do you think this happened to you, to give you this ability to see the other side?
0: You know, everyone's brain is like a fingerprint. There are no two brains exactly alike. And so I actually went to a neuroscientist and had my brain examined. And the reason I did that, I knew I'd had these gifts, but what really pushed me over the edge to have this neuroscientist examine my brain is I had gone to dinner with my best friend. I'd known him for 20 years. We're sitting across the table, and George, the left side of his head, all of a sudden I saw it was completely bashed in. There was blood everywhere. And I went into kind of this shock. And he looks at me and he goes, what's wrong with you? And I go, why is the left side of your head bashed in and there's blood everywhere? He goes, he looked back and he goes, I never talk about that. You've known me for 20 years. I've never told you about that. Only my family knows about that. How do you know about that? And I went, I don't know, John. But what happened is 50 years ago here in Phoenix, he and a girl were walking through Papago Park and they were mugged by three guys. And John only had a dollar on him. And that made him mad. So they took a tire iron and bashed in the left side of his head, left him for dead, left the girl for dead. They both survived.
1: Over a dollar.
0: And this is where then John had a pattern that was set up. And I had a client of mine who was a neuroscientist that I referred John to go see, because I knew John needed some brain work. And so then I went to go see the neuroscientist. And when the neuroscientist did all these tests, I know this is kind of a long way answer to your question, but when he did the tests, he comes back and he says, I want you to be honest with me. And I said, okay. He goes, how much LSD do you take every day? And I went, what? I could barely have a beer. What? I've never taken LSD. Why would you ask me that? He said, because your neurons fire like they are on LSD. But we know you're not on LSD, so we've never seen a brain structure like this. Again, I'm using the analogy of the fingerprint. My fingerprint is completely different than yours. And we don't know, we've never seen a test like this. And I had my son tested too, and both of our parietal lobes are at over 200% above what is average.
1: Wow. So it's genetic for you.
0: You know, it must be George, but also I've then been doing some research. I know this is getting into an alien thing, but my great grandparents, my grandfather, when he was a little boy, about 10 years old, would work in the fields with his father, my great grandfather, and they would talk about ships that would appear, air UFOs. They didn't have any word for it back then, but that would land, and they remember seeing them, but they have no memory beyond that.
1: They were probably abducted.
0: Exactly. That's my back then. We, George, we didn't talk about this stuff. You know that. You know, you just didn't talk about it. You had to do some research and some digging and look at some of the stories. And very similar with my grandfather on my mother's side. He was a very religious man, the one that I saw in the yard that I talked about earlier. He was a very religious man, and he was a healer. So, yeah, there's genetics involved, I'm sure, but also I have this insatiable curiosity.
1: When the dead come to you, do you summon them up, or they just show up like that case where the lady and the in the dolls?
0: Yeah, they show up. I'll give you one of my most dramatic experiences. I was reading for this gentleman. His wife was there, his mother-in-law was there, and this young man appeared behind him,
1: That
0: and he
1: only
0: was
1: you
0: telling
1: could see, right?
0: one only one I could see. And this young man is telling me to tell Justin, the father of the family, to go take that scuba diving trip. And Justin started to cry. And it was his best friend. They had been best friends since first grade, all the way through high school. And for 2, 3 years, they've been planning this huge scuba diving trip to the Bahamas that they'd always wanted to go on. Well, Justin had gotten his father's gun. Justin's father had sold him the gun. Justin bought it. And then his best friend wanted to buy the gun. So Justin sold him his gun, and the best friend was cleaning it. And I guess you know the rest of the story. Went off, killed this young man. But Justin had lived with this horrible architecture of guilt that somehow this was his fault, and it had just constricted George, his life, so much. And he just knew from that he was free, very much like the gentleman I was telling you about who thought he murdered this high school girl, that the guilt, shame, blame, was released. And that's part of somehow of what I do, is to help actually in a like a psychokinetic way. Psychokinesis is move these energies out of people's fields, especially around that type of blame, shame, or guilt.
1: Does it seem that the dead, Christopher, have a message for the living?
0: The ones that show up, they definitely do. They definitely do. But a lot of times, George, they're anonymous. You know, I know as a young child, I didn't just see ghosts and demons and that type of thing, I also saw angels. And I know absolutely without a doubt that we have these guiding forces that are for our good and best. And sometimes the messages come through them. I don't know who they are.
1: We're going to take a short break, Christopher, and come back and chat more with you about your life experiences. And we'll open up the phone lines on Coast to Coast AM.
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1: Hi, sweetie. How's it going?
2: I'm okay. 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Turns out I'm good. Love you.
1: Awesome. Have fun. 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
13: From the National Newsroom of the Canadian Press, I'm Karen Rebo. Summerland, B.C. resident Carrie Gold says she and 20,000 other evacuees of the Bald Range wildfire are frustrated by the lack of information from official channels about the destruction and the fate of their community on the western shores of Okanagan Lake. She says it is unsurprising that people have begun turning to social media and other sources of information to fill that void.
14: I'm shocked at how little leadership there is. How little guidance, how little information. You're left to your own devices. That's shocking to me.
13: The provincial government has said property damage from the Bald Range fire is significant, but they can't get in at this point to find everything out. The BC Wildfire Service says the fire is still burning out of control and has grown to 178 square kilometers in size since it erupted west of Summerland on Friday. The search for life in the rubble of Colombia's powerful earthquake grew more desperate as search teams are pushing up overnight against a key time threshold to locate survivors with signs of life. By Tuesday, the president said the 7.4 magnitude quake had killed at least 181 people and left 2,600 others injured in the west of the country. And the president said at least 195 people remain missing, but civilian-run databases put that number closer to 4,000. New numbers on power outages from a deadly storm outbreak in the states. Tuesday night, there were at least 900,000 utility customers in the dark across Indiana, Illinois, and Ohio. ABC's Alex Perez is in Chicago.
15: Trees down, power lines tangled, roofs shredded all over Chicagoland. Air traffic controllers at Chicago's Midway Airport forced to seek shelter.
16: We're going to evacuate the tower here shortly. I got you all in a place that you can hold.
15: Floodwaters covering cars all the way to their roofs. Ohio authorities say one person was killed east of Columbus in the town of Roseville.
13: Nearly 30,000 Canadians have signed a petition calling for U.S. President Donald Trump's representative in Ottawa to be kicked out of this country.
17: The online petition is set to be presented in the House of Commons in the fall. It says Pete Hoekstra should be declared persona non grata and the Canadian government should request his removal as U.S. ambassador to Canada. It accuses Hoekstra of undermining the Canada-U.S. diplomatic relationship and of intervening in Canadian political discourse in a manner that's inconsistent with diplomatic protocol. It also calls on the federal government to direct a parliamentary committee to review U.S. diplomatic interference in Canadian affairs. A spokesperson for the U.S. Embassy declined to comment. The petition was started by a Calgary woman and will be presented by Green Party leader Elizabeth May in Parliament. Sarah Ritchie, The Canadian Press, Ottawa.
13: This is The Canadian Press. In sports, Ernie Clement hit into a fielder's choice in the sixth inning, giving George Springer enough time to score as the Toronto Blue Jays eked out a 5-3 win over the Boston Red Sox. Starting pitcher Dylan Cease says the Blue Jays are picking up momentum as they've won 6 of their last 10 games, and they're 3 games out of a wild card spot.
6: It feels way better to win, so, we've been playing well, and I think we just got to keep our heads down and keep doing that.
13: A no-show followed by a great show. That was the quarterfinal story Tuesday night at the National Bank Open Tennis Tournament in Toronto. Belinda Bencic of Switzerland withdrew moments before Tuesday's match with American Coco Gauff due to a hip injury. Fans were treated, though, to an exciting match between second-seeded Alina Rybakina of Kazakhstan and Naomi Osaka of Japan, which took 3 sets in more than 2.5 hours before Rybakina won. From the Canadian Press, I'm Karen Rebo.
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1: Our special guest, Christopher LaPrath. We're taking calls with Chris this hour here on Coast to Coast as we talk about the unseen and the other side. Sea Crane has what you need to stay ready when severe weather knocks out your power, and it happens. 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
13: Maybe we're shaking. Maybe we don't sleep the rest of the night because the dream was so disturbing. But once we wake up, we can kind of calm ourselves down and know that that was just a dream. That's what people get stuck in, repeating, marrying the same type of person over and over and over again. For instance, give you an example. Keep running in, going for the same type of job and the same things in that job happening over and over again. What I love looking at is what is underneath that? What is creating that stuckness? Because my mom was stuck in this marriage. And it wasn't, again, literally it is things, the dead fear that keeps them stuck. And a lot of times they don't even know that they're dead. And the other aspect is a lot of people keep repeating the same pattern without even noticing it's a pattern. And so that's what I love doing, what I do.
12: Good for you. Would you call yourself a medium as well?
13: Yes. With the limited English language, medium, psychic, those type of terminologies have been used, among other words, George, to describe what I do.
12: That is so true. If there's one thing you'd like a listener to take away from tonight's chat with you, what would that be?
13: Use this mantra. What else is possible for me? What else is possible? And I think giving your mind that puzzle, the brain has a way of eventually figuring it out. When my son was born, I knew I could not keep existing by keeping, I basically stuffed all of my gifts. But when he was born, I knew I could not live like that anymore. And so I began to ask myself, what else is possible here for me? What else is possible here for me? And eventually, solutions do come. And just being curious, the other thing, George, that I would share with listeners, because seeing a spirit isn't the most important thing, you know, that I do, or it isn't the most important thing, proving that you have a gift, but seeing what the living can't see about themselves is the most important thing.
12: Right.
13: So just being curious as to how come this is happening? What is it that I'm seeing? What is it that I'm not seeing that I'm safe to see now? What is it that I'm not seeing that I'm safe to see now?
12: Did your father ever come around and change?
13: No.
12: Never did. Sad.
13: He died angry. He died very disturbed. But, like one of my teachers told me, George, well, you either get it now or you get it later. It could be 10 lifetimes from now, 100 lifetimes, but it's really better to get it now. And so that's what I've devoted my life to,
12: just
13: getting it now.
12: I'm going to guess he had a horrendous childhood himself.
13: He did. Yeah. It was very, very traumatic.
12: That's sad.
13: I knew I had to break that pattern no matter what it took. And not that I have the secret sauce, but that's my passion, because it's helping people break some of these patterns that have maybe been in their families or from trauma that they've experienced in their lives.
12: And Tom says you'll do some readings as well about the dead for people?
13: I will. And it may not be about the dead, George. It may be about dead people that are around them, but that are in the living condition.
12: Okay.
13: But that are just not aware.
12: All right. Let's start with Debbie in New York. Hi, Debbie. Welcome.
14: Yeah. Hi, George. Hi, Christopher.
13: Hi, Debbie.
14: Christopher, I'm very unhappy in where I'm living. There's a lot of negative occurrences have happened to me over the years. My loved one, Jordan, who was famous, by the way, he was a famous private investigator. He worked on the TV show Canon was modeled after his life. He worked on the Son of Sam case and a lot of famous cases. I know he's around me, but anyway, he was much older than me, passed away 2018. He would have wanted me to relocate. He had suggested it before he was passing. I'm just very unhappy where I'm living. A lot of negative occurrences have happened to me through people and such. And, you know, I keep on going back and forth, like, where should I relocate to? Or should I just move a few towns away, maybe live 6 months in, you know, somewhere else and then come back? I'm just extremely unhappy. And I just would like to know what you see, and, you know, psychically, intuitively. Because if you can guide me from any intuitive, guidance, I would really appreciate it, okay?
13: Absolutely. Well, Debbie, number one, I pulled a feeler card. So you think of it this way, Debbie. You have the stereo on, you have the radio on, you have the blender on, you have all of these electronic devices, the phonograph, the CD player, you have them all blaring at one time. And because you're very intuitive and you're very empathic, you're picking up too much of what other people want for you, or you're picking up what other people want for themselves. This is, if I have permission, I can help you clear this confusion. If there's a confusion, you're picking up too much feeling, too much noise. Let's put it that way. That's why I use the idea of the phonograph on and the CD player on. You're picking up too much noise. Okay. So think of it this way, Debbie. Think about it. There's a difference between going, hey, I'm really hungry, but I don't know what I want. Okay. There's a difference between that and going, you know what? I want pizza. Right? You follow me? Okay. Yeah. So this is where I help, like for you, I have your permission to move some of this noise so that you can hear your own self as to what you want. Because the feeler card is getting back to that childlike joy. And where is going to bring me the most joy? I would just keep asking yourself that. Okay. And there's something, I don't know what's around 30 miles away from you, but there's something within that perimeter as well.
12: And that's not that far, Chris.
13: No.
12: All right. Good luck, Debbie. When you get these impressions, how do they come to you?
13: They're, so the best way I can describe it, George, is they're pictures. They're absolutely just pictures. And I could just see a lot of this. I could see this noise around her that she was just picking up. She's very sensitive. Some people are very, very sensitive. You know how like some people have, they can smell wine and they can tell where it came from and what kind of soil, right? That it was grown in. They have these extrasensory or expanded sensory perception, I should say. And she's one of them. And I just see this reverberation around her, around the noise. So it's different with everybody, but I don't just visualize the person. I'm actually visualizing their energetic field.
12: Next up, let's go to Suzanne in Minneapolis. Hi, Suzanne.
15: Hi, George. Hi, Christopher.
13: Hi, Suzanne.
15: I have a friend that passed away, my friend Vicky, in 2015. I wonder if she had any advice for me.
13: Yes, Vicky. Oh, Suzanne. She's like, don't settle for a standard love. Go for the love of your life. Know that it's out there. Stay with it. Absolutely fall back in love.
15: Oh. That's interesting because I'm afraid to get married.
13: Yeah, that's why she's bringing this up, right? Because now that she's on the other side, she has this whole different perspective of freedom, and the fears that we had on this earth are just kind of useless. Like they're, yeah, they're just useless. So she's talking about the lovers and that you're absolutely worthy of being loved. And to bring in this counterpart with you to build something and create something together.
15: Wow, thank you.
13: Absolutely.
12: Right, good luck, Suze. Does the other side want to help us?
13: Absolutely, George. Yeah, absolutely. You know, and I know that everyone on the show that's listening tonight, everyone actually on the earth has, I don't want to call it extrasensory perception, but I do want to call it expanded sensory perception. Let me give you an example. George, have you ever been thinking about somebody and they call?
12: Oh, all the time. All the time.
13: Yeah. Okay. For you, that's a very simplified illustration that I'm using that I think most people can relate to. Or they'll be thinking about a song and they'll turn the radio on and the song is playing, right? We all have these expanded sensory perceptions, and it's a matter of, so everybody has muscles. You have muscles, I have muscles, but you and I probably don't look like Arnold Schwarzenegger.
12: No, far, right? far from it.
13: Or Mr. Universe. So it's being able to clear away what no longer serves you so that you can make time to go to the gym to build the muscles. So my point of telling you that is everyone has these expanded sensory perceptions, but it's clearing the way of these old belief systems, old energies, past lives, whatever it is, clearing them away so that you can go and build muscle or expand on these expanded sensory perceptions.
12: When these events happen to you, do you anticipate them or do they just happen?
13: Like, tell me, what events?
12: Let's say you're thinking about a person who's passed on. How do you connect with them?
13: So if you're thinking about a person that's passed on, they're around, they're there with you at that time.
12: Are they always there?
13: So this is going back to your show, you know, Strange Universe, right?
12: Right.
13: And I think we touched on this a little bit. It's an unlimited universe. Is it Avi Loeb? He was the astrophysicist from Harvard.
12: Yes.
13: He says that we're a tiny, tiny island in a vast ocean of ignorance. So to answer your question, from my experience, yes. Because you know the idea of when you split a photon, right? There is no, you can take them miles apart, these split photons, and make a change in one, and instantly, that other photon changes. Right?
12: Big time.
13: Big time. So they are there. You know, to help you answer this question, I went to this recording studio that I was thinking about recording my book in, and this husband and wife sat down with me, and we talked for an hour about the, you know, what it would take to record my book, blah, blah, blah. And when I get up to leave, the woman says to me, she goes, you know, I knew who you were and what you do when you came in here. And if you had said that my father was around me, I would have kicked you out right away. And I went, oh, well, good thing I didn't talk about your father being around you. And I go, why would you? Why? She goes, because my minister said that when loved ones die, they go to God. And if anyone tells you different, that they're around you, then they're from Satan.
12: They're the devil. They're demons.
13: Yeah. And I said, well, then I guess I'm glad I didn't tell you that your father was around you. And she started laughing. I said, well, can I ask you a question? She goes, sure. I said, you've been going to church for a few years, right? She goes, oh, yeah. I said, well, then where's God? I said, wait. I said, your father's with God, right? She goes, yes, yes. Okay, and I said, well, where's God? And she looked at me, and George, you should have seen the light in her face. She like, oh, God's everywhere. when, okay, well, your father's with God and God is everywhere, then God is here with you. Yeah. Okay. Well, then your father's here with you. Right. And she got it. And she knew that this minister was just feeding her BS.
12: Have you ever met Daniel Brinkley?
13: No.
12: He was a great guy, died three times, came back, of course. It would be a great pairing with you, Chris.
13: Sounds interesting. I love it.
12: At least you didn't have to go to the other side, right?
13: No. No. I see plenty of it, believe me, George. I see plenty of it while I'm here.
12: Where do people get your book, Trestle Creek?
13: Amazon. You can order it right on Amazon.
12: We'll be back in a moment with more with Christopher LaPrath. We'll take final calls right here on Coast to Coast AM.
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0: And the winning continues on the Andrew Carter Morning Show before 7 o'clock. A chance to go see some of your favorite acts from back in the day. Kansas, Deep Purple, and Jefferson Starship in concert in the Almost Can't Lose quiz. That's just before 7. A little bit later on, a rust-proofing treatment from Metropolitan Rust Proofing. And at 6:10, your mom told you to sit up straight. Now science says what it does. The Andrew Carter Morning Show. 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
1: Next hour, we're going live to Europe to talk with Bonnie Buckner about dreams, so get ready for that, and then we'll be chatting with her later on. We'll be back in a moment with Chris LaPrath and take final calls with him. And Chris has been mentioning a couple times tonight our television show, Strange Universe. Tom will tell you how you can link up with that.
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0: Working on the movie, actually, for Trestle Creek, Things the Dead Fear. I've gotten the script written, and our mutual friends in LA are going to be helping me with it. So I'm excited to put this story in a visual way that people can understand.
1: That's exciting. Let us know when it's ready, okay?
0: I will definitely do that, George.
1: Back to the phones. West of the Rockies, Fred is with us in the state of Washington. Fred, go ahead.
2: Yeah, hi. Thank you for taking my call, and I want to
1: Sure,
2: thank you
1: sure
2: and
1: thing.
2: Tommy and other call screeners for your kindness and excellent work and great guests you bring on.
1: Well, thank you,
2: Really
1: Fred.
2: wonderful. You're welcome. Christopher, I wonder whether you see something that is keeping me stuck. I feel like something is possibly holding me back, and I need a direction and I need to move forward and make money. What do you see for me?
0: Well, Fred, the first thing that came up for you is breakthrough. Breakthrough. So earlier in the program, I talked about start making this mantra. What else is possible here for me? What else is possible here for me? And then do you just release and clear, destroy and uncreate all of those other times in your past when things did not work out for you? Can you just obliterate those out of your field completely now? And I can help you do that.
2: Yeah.
0: So the brain wants to make connections, Fred, where it wants to, this relates to this green dot, relates to this green dot, relates to that green dot. If you can sever those connections from the past and any of those other failures, and especially anywhere where you're carrying any of your father's failures, can you just release, clear, destroy, and create that right now?
2: Oh, okay.
0: Does that make sense?
2: Yeah.
0: So you've got the breakthrough card. So give this about 3 weeks. Okay. But what else is possible here for me? Change your thinking about from why aren't things working out for me to what else is possible here for me? And you've got this breakthrough coming big time.
2: Exciting. Thank you.
0: Absolutely.
1: All right, good. Good luck. Is that your psychic you're tapping into, or is somebody from the other side helping you?
0: Oh, George, I don't know. I think it's
1: Really?
0: both. I really do. I think it's both. It's just a matter of, yeah, I've never really questioned about where sometimes it comes from, but I always ask for their guides to come through. I always ask for their angels. And that's what I hear.
1: Next up, let's go to Nancy in Massachusetts. Hello, Nance.
3: Hi, George and Chris. Thank you very much.
1: Sure.
0: Hey, Nancy.
3: Hi. I have two weird feelings. One is that I made a really bad choice in my life a long time ago, and there is no way to verbally fix it because I feel I need to at least verbally fix it. And the other is I keep feeling that my mother's in the house with me, and it creeps me out more than being comforting.
0: Yeah, that would be too. So the first thing I get is there's a lot of confusion in your family, number one. So you ever heard the term not my monkey, not my circus?
3: Not really.
0: Okay, so there's a term out there that goes, hey, not my monkeys, not my circus. It's, and what I'm seeing here is like an energetic cleaning, and I can help you do that right now, of just pushing this stagnant energy out of your house and out of your energetic

0: field that's causing this cacophony. It's a confusion that it's a belief system that you have to figure life out. So anywhere where you've been taught that, hey, you're smart, you need to just figure this out. And anywhere, especially when you were little, kids don't have the brain to the brain isn't developed. They can't figure it out. Or anywhere where you've had to been put in charge of trying to make peace, can you just fire yourself from that job?
1: I can try. I don't.
0: Well,
1: I feel
0: Yoda
1: like
0: says, so
1: I'm already.
0: when I ask the question, what I mean by that is when I ask that, I help you push it. Okay. So you can't drive and push your car if it's stalled by yourself. So this is like energetically helping you push the energy around this confusion. So, Yoda says from Star Wars, there is no try. There is do or do not, right? So this is me helping you move this and move this confusion out. And all that's necessary is to answer the question yes or no, because it's completely up to you.
2: What about her mother hanging around, Chris? Do you see that?
0: Yeah, that's part of the confusion. Okay. So what I would recommend is just letting your mother know in a very kind way that this is not her place anymore. There's her loved ones on the other side that will be there to take her, and that she does not belong there. You are fine. You're going to be fine. You do not need her around because you're picking up this energy around her death and the confusion that was around her death.
2: Okay, good luck, Nancy. How long does it take, Chris, for a wandering soul to realize it's dead or whatever it is?
0: Oh, George. Well, I'll tell you a story. I went to another recording studio in downtown Phoenix, and they'd had several people see this Native American gentleman walking in the back of the hallway. And of course, when I came in, I definitely saw him. And that, I don't know if you've ever been to Phoenix, George, there's
2: Yeah.
0: it's down on Indian School Road. Well, they named Indian School Road because there was a school for Native Americans there. They called it Indian School. And these kids were, it was bad. In Georgia, it was really bad. And this kid had been there, I don't know, 100 years, walking back and forth down to Salt River and back. And he just happened, he wasn't even aware he was walking through a building. But I just had to get his attention and let him know that, hey, it's like waking somebody up from a nightmare, right? I don't know if you've ever done that. A buddy, a partner, they're having a nightmare and they're shaking and they're yelling, and you just gently touch them and you go, hey, wake up. It's okay. It's okay. It's a dream. That's similar to what I do, but they can be in that cycle for hundreds of years.
2: Let's go to first-time caller Aaron in Salt Lake City. Hi, Aaron.
3: Hey, George and Chris. Hey, I just wanted to share a similar experience I had to what you shared at the beginning of the show, Chris. Several years ago, I was a young adult living at home still, and my grandfather was sick and in the hospital. And my mother had come home from work on her lunch break, and I had the summer off. And I got really lightheaded all of a sudden, almost to a point where I almost fell over. It's funny that you made the Star Wars reference a minute ago, because I kind of thought the same thing. And my mother left to go to work, and then immediately came back home, and she was in tears, and her sister had called, and my grandfather had passed away. That Star Wars reference would have been something that I would have got. And I just knew in that moment that he had passed on. I just wanted to share that experience is all. So. Anyway.
2: All right. Thank you, Aaron.
0: Thank you, Aaron. And he's definitely still around you in a big way.
2: How many people have sense of the other side, Chris?
0: You know what, George? I think everybody does. it's just not trained, or it's just it's ignored. You know, pretty much everybody I've ever met, they see things in their peripheral vision, flashes of light or streaks or spots, or they'll smell something. They'll feel they can be in a really good mood and then all of a sudden be in a really bad mood.
2: Yeah.
0: And they just are not aware that they passed through some kind of spirit or entity or force or whatever you want to call it. So science right now, we grew up, you know, knowing the five senses, right? Sight, smell, hearing, taste, blah, blah, blah, touch. But they've discovered at least 26 more senses. And I'll give you an example. One of them was the, I'm not an astrophysicist, but when the sun flares, that magnetic impulse hits the earth, scientists know where and when those are going to hit the earth. And so they turned on the they started watching the closed circuit TV cameras in the area that they knew that these energies were going to hit. 5 to 10 minutes before the energies were going to hit, the streets cleared, people went inside, the beaches cleared, people got in their cars, went home. They, on some level, knew that this expanded sensory perception was in play, and they went inside to protect themselves.
2: Animals have that sense.
0: Yes. Yes. Absolutely.
2: International one. Let's go to Don in Alberta, Canada. Hi, Don.
4: Hi, George. Hi, Chris. Hi, Christopher.
0: Hey Don.
4: I gotta say, Chris, you're very well rounded. I used to get messages to deliver to people, and the biggest problem I had was when I delivered to them, they'd break down crying or whatever the case may be, or in some case, I would actually have to make physical contact to send the energy over, which I was quite uncomfortable with, but whatever. Anyway, actually, as I was listening to your show, you're talking about repeating programs. There was, because I'm beside a secondary highway in Canada, we call them the RCs, but there was RCMP, Royal Canadian Mounted Police. There was 6 cars went to the reservation. It's like an outdoor place where they stuck them. Anyway, and then later 2 ambulances followed, but they keep having this recurring pattern of crime. I don't know if it's because of the way they were treated or this or that, or anyway, but anyway, I just thought it was interesting. And the fog was really weird. It was like little circles. And so you could still see the vehicles and you can still see, but it's like little circles floating in the sky. But anyway, you're very perceptive. And the biggest thing I found is even sometimes when you deliver a message to a person, they don't take the instructions. Like you get from above that you get, and then you pass it on to the person. So what does it take? We have to.
0: Okay. So
2: go ahead, Chris.
0: Yeah, no. So there's a couple of things that I'm getting here, Don. You definitely are a seer, but my mom had this expression that I'd like to share with you. When somebody would tell her their opinion about something.
2: 30 seconds, Chris.
0: My mom would say, I could give a rat's ass about that. So this is like a piece of art. You're going to have critics of Van Gogh, people that hate Van Gogh, people that love Van Gogh. You do you, Don, love yourself. And love what you do. You're a good seer.
2: Chris's website is linked up at coasttocoastam.com. Thank you, Chris. Keep in touch. We'll be back in a moment to talk about your dreams on Coast to Coast AM.
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0: I'm Aaron Rand, and coming up on Montreal Now, Montreal police will update us on the allegations of racial profiling surrounding a station in Montreal North. We'll speak to Police Chief Fatty Daguerre at 4:05. And Wednesday is going to be a busy day in the skies. There's a partial solar eclipse, there's a perceived meteor shower, and we'll talk to an astronomer about where and what to watch. 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
8: From the National Newsroom of the Canadian Press, I'm Karen Rebo. Reinforcements have arrived in southern BC in the battle against a deadly wildfire that has forced some 20,000 people out of their homes. About 100 fires are still burning across BC, with some of the worst damage along the western shores of Okanagan Lake near Summerland. Canadian Press reporter Brianna Charlebois shares more details from nearby Penticton.
9: The Canadian Press has talked to several of the evacuees in recent days who describe harrowing events of them learning of the fire and fleeing their properties as ash bore down on them. They've also talked about how hard the last few days have been without answers. Information has slowly been trickling out via social media from those who stayed behind and have posted photos and videos, but many still remain in the dark.
8: The BC Wildfire Service said 100 Mexican firefighters were on the ground Tuesday to join the fight against the Bald Range fire. That fire claimed one life and caused significant destruction as it roared east towards Summerland last weekend. The Ontario government provided an update Tuesday on the wildfire situation in northern Ontario, and residents were told crews are making progress. There are 152 active fires burning. Natural Resources Minister Mike Harris said dozens have been extinguished in the last 2 weeks, and there are 12 currently burning out of control, far fewer than earlier in the busy season. New data from StatsCan shows the Gordie Howe International Bridge took a bite out of traffic volumes from other border crossings in the first few days it was open. The agency says the new crossing between Detroit, Michigan and Windsor, Ontario accounted for more than 40% of traffic between the cities in the final 5 days of July. Marwa Abdu of the Canadian Chamber of Commerce says it's too soon to say whether the Gordie Howe Bridge will end up more popular than the Ambassador Bridge or the Windsor Detroit Tunnel.
10: Do routes redistribute? Do firms find one crossing better suited for particular trips? Do we see pressure relieved elsewhere in the system?
8: The Gordie Howe Bridge opened to traffic July 27th after Ottawa struck a deal to split net toll revenues with Washington. A new report says Canada could lose more than 100,000 jobs if negotiations with the Canada-US-Mexico Agreement on Trade should break down.
11: The study prepared for the Canadian-American Business Council by Oxford Economics says Canada could lose 102,000 jobs, while the United States would lose 214,000 jobs in 2027 if Kuzma died. However, a successful renegotiation of the agreement would likely create 137,000 American jobs and 98,000 Canadian jobs. The report says the provinces and states most affected by the loss of Kuzma would include Ontario, Quebec, Manitoba, New Brunswick, Michigan, Indiana, Washington, and Iowa. Don Mitchell, the Canadian Press.
8: This is the Canadian Press. In sports, the Toronto Blue Jays got a 5-3 win over the Boston Red Sox. Starting pitcher Dylan Cease says the Blue Jays are picking up momentum as they've won 6 of their last 10 games, including 2 of 3 in Philadelphia on the weekend.
12: We've been playing really well, even in Philly. I mean, fighting hard, doing the extra inning games, and just in general, I feel like we've been playing pretty clean baseball.
8: They'll play Boston again tonight. At the National Bank Open Tennis Tournament in Toronto, second-seeded Alina Rybakina outlasted Naomi Osaka in three sets to reach the semifinals. Rybakina will face American Coco Gauff in tonight's semi. It was a great day for American men's tennis players at the NBO in Montreal. Defending champ Ben Shelton, Lerner Tien, and Brandon Nakashima all won quarterfinal matches. Spain's Rafael Hodar also punched his ticket to today's semifinals. From the Canadian Press, I'm Karen Rebo.
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1: Up next, we're going live to Europe to talk about your dreams with Bonnie Buckner. Her book is called The Secret Mind, Unlock the Power of Dreams and Transform Your Life. 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
11: I have these nightmares anymore, and I did my whole kid logic and thought maybe I'll just never sleep and how can I keep myself awake, and I realized that wasn't going to work. And it just sort of hit me. I need to figure out how to, you know, deal with my nightmares, shift them, and I'll teach that to other people. And so it's been an interest ever since.
1: And it has turned into a booming career for you, hasn't it?
11: It has. It has. It's my mission, let's say.
1: Good for you. Well, later on, we'll take calls and we'll even solicit some dreams and see what you think of them, all right?
11: Perfect.
1: What is it about the human body that dreams? Is it some quirk in the brain that's trying to work on overdrive when we sleep? What is it?
11: So this is something that the sort of, you know, ancient traditions have, I think, in my opinion, much more of a handle on than modern science in many ways, because ancient traditions take into account exactly what you said, the body, the whole body, not just the brain. So we're in this very strange situation as humans where we have this sort of consciousness or spiritual side of ourselves that's crammed in a physical body, and we're having a physical experience on a physical plane. And there's some kind of need to understand what that is and what's happening. And dreams are sort of that ability to put into a form that we can look at and see, oh, this is what I'm feeling. This is what I'm understanding. These are new ideas. These are potentials that I have. So it's a way of speaking to us. It's kind of looking in the mirror of our inner self about what's happening, how we feel about it, what we understand about it, and what we want to do with it.
1: How many different kinds of dreams are there?
11: So in the tradition that I teach, which goes back to the 13th century in the Mediterranean, we look at seven different kinds of dreams. And those correspond to waking time experiences. So on one end of that spectrum are nightmares, and on the other end of that spectrum are dreams of light or union, where everything feels like it's all one. And we have in between that dreams of what we call clear dreams, where you have both block and potential. So one of the things that dreams do is they help us to, in a way, it's our sort of emotional, mental, spiritual homeostasis. So, you know, if we get too hot, our body causes us to sweat, to come back to balance. But dreams are also a mechanism for us to bring our own emotional, mental, and spiritual life back into balance. So if I'm having a nightmare, I know that I'm imbalanced in some kind of way. If I'm having a great dream or a dream of light or union, I know that I'm having a moment, experiencing a moment of balance. And a clear dream kind of sets me in the moment of choice where I can shift something.
1: Lucid dreams are strange too, when you know you're dreaming in the dream.
11: Yeah, those are great moments to have when we wake up to our experience and we become lucid, because that's really when we can make a change. And I had someone email me this morning asking about lucid dreams. And the thing about lucid dreams, because everybody loves to talk about them, because it's this incredible experience of just kind of having two experiences at the same time, dreaming and waking. And the thing about lucid dreaming is that's a moment where we can bring our consciousness into that very experiential part of ourselves and really shift things. They've done studies on people. They've tasked people to write a haiku poem while being lucid in lucid dreaming. And they've compared those haiku poems to haiku poems that were written by people who weren't lucid dreaming, but in a waking state. And by independent raters, the lucid dream haiku poems were rated as much more creative. So it's a way of really accessing the things that are beyond what we're allowing ourselves to think about when we're awake.
1: And Bonnie, analyze this for me. I still do sometimes, before I would go to sleep, I would concentrate on an event or a person that I wanted to affect, for whether it was a job or trying to accomplish something or get something done. And then I'd go to sleep thinking that my brain power or my dream state would take over and make things happen for me. And almost every time, within a day or two after I did that, I'd get a call from that person or something dramatic would happen and my goal was accomplished. What was I doing right?
11: Well, you were focusing. That's part of it. You know, we're so busy. We don't really spend a lot of time to focus in on, things that we're trying to manifest, like you just mentioned, or any other thing, because we're so moving quickly from one task to another, from grocery store to work to kids to whatever. And just focusing, it's like our mind is light, and when we focus it, it becomes, our thoughts are like a laser. So that's part of it. Anything we focus on becomes brighter and more intense, and it's sort of, in another sort of metaphysical way, it's sending a signal out to, a little thought signal, if you will, out to the people that you're wanting to let know that you want this job or whatever it is that you're specifically working on.
1: What creates the clairvoyant or the precognitive dream?
11: Yeah, those are interesting. You know, the way I talk about that is we're each an individual, right? But we're both humans. And so outside of our physical form, we have this sort of web or ocean of connection. And so when we're asleep and we let go of all of our own personal individual goals and things that we're working with and occupied by and emotions, we can sort of step into that bigger web or ocean, and we're like little satellite dishes, and we can receive certain things that are happening in the world or going to happen. You know, time is very limited to our physical experience, but when we get into dream time, it's not linear time, it's all time. So something that's going to happen, something that has happened, we can receive information about that. But the important thing to realize is we're the satellite dish. And so there's still our own subjective perception of what we're receiving. So we have to make sure there's no static on our end, because we can misperceive something. And we also have to remember we're just getting a slice of the whole picture.
1: Would you say that most successful people dream?
11: I have not put that to scientific study. However, I do know that when people really activate their dreaming, they become, and this is put to scientific study, they become much more creative. I know in the work that I've been doing for the last 20-something years, people are much more able to fulfill their goals, the things that they're working on and wanting to do in their lives, to transform past patterns, to be more perceptive at opportunities that are passing their way. I mean, that's part of the negative thing of being so busy all the time, and why your nighttime focusing back in the day helped you to, you know, tune into people. We also are constantly given opportunities throughout our days, but because we're not, you know, focusing on that, we miss them. And one of the things that dream work can do is to help us to become lucid, not only in our dream time, but become lucid in our waking time, which is to say, both states of consciousness are operating all the time, whether we're waking or we're dreaming. So we're hearing things that are being said beyond words. And those opportunities, we know how to sort of catch the moment, as one of the important teachers in this lineage I teach would call it, catch the moment and do something with it.
1: Some time ago, I had a caller call with a story of a shared dream. And he was at the airport, and he sees this woman coming down the airport with her suitcase. And he goes, oh, my God, that's the lady in my dreams. He goes up to her. He had to. He was going crazy. He went up to her and said, excuse me, I don't want to interrupt you, but I've been dreaming about you. And she stopped dead in her tracks and said, I've been dreaming about you. They ended up dating and getting married. What creates that?
11: I love this story so much, and I love your show because it allows for a discussion of mystery. And one of the things I, you know, do a lot of research on dreaming, and there's a thing in the scientific world that wants to sort of, you know, put their hands around every single thing. And there's a big space that's needed for mystery, because we are not going to explain every single thing. And I found my dream teacher in that a similar way. I had a dream that my father, who had already passed, met me in this incredible sort of mystical, you know, mist shrouded valley. And this bright red trolley came down with a woman who had one of those old antique record players, and it was bright gold and shining. And my father walked me into the trolley and sort of sent me down that way. And I sat there and I was captivated by the sounds and the music of this record player. And I woke up and I realized, oh, my dad is handing me off to somebody. And like 2 years later, I met my dream teacher. How? I have no earthly idea, but I do know that when we go into the dream space, all possibility is already there. So I tend to think about ourselves as walking sort of in a balloon. If the balloon is really big and we're small, everything looks linear, like a straight, flat path. But if you zoom out, you can see that we're walking this balloon and everything's contained in the balloon. We just have to keep walking until we bump into it.
1: And I've always called the dream state the wireless internet of life, where we're all, we're all connected somehow.
11: We are all connected. That's the thing. They call it in Australia the bush telegraph. And the dream time is a very real thing, and we are all connected, and we can tune into that.
1: Bonnie, explain the four-level compass. What does that mean?
11: So the four levels of dreaming are a way of looking at dreams, life, texts. It comes from the Jewish tradition that looked at the first level being story. This is what you and I are saying on a very basic level. It's what you write down when you have a dream in your dream journal. But beyond that story, there's something else. There's the second level, which is resonance or pattern. It's the things that are sort of echoing and tugging at you and repeating and pulling at you. And those then point to the third level, which is the real question. What does this all mean? And in that meaning-making process, we can move ourselves to the fourth level, which is the greater potential that is sort of hidden within that. And we can only get to that potential when we move deeper than story. And those four levels in the original Hebrew create an acronym for the word Pardes, or orchard. So it's a way of entering this orchard of understanding or transcendence in a way.
1: It's fascinating. Why are some of our dreams provocative? Others are precognitive, and some are just there. They're like bland, if you could even remember them. They don't mean anything. They're just there. Why the difference?
11: Well, you know, we have different days. So there are moments in our days where we might have a moment of clarity, or we find ourselves in a place in our life where we're a little bit more open to receiving something. And then there's moments where we have too many things on our mind. So, for example, if I have to catch an early morning flight, first of all, I'm not going to sleep well. Second of all, I don't think I've ever remembered a dream on a day that I have to catch an early morning flight, because my mind is so busy and I'm not allowing myself to just drop into a full sleep, a fully receptive space. I'm afraid I'm going to miss my flight, so I don't want to sleep that well. So, you know, there are moments in our physical experience that we're not allowing ourselves to really fully open the door to dreaming. And it could also be we stayed out too late with friends and we ate a really spicy meal. All our body is that receiving space, the satellite dish, as I was talking about. And if it gets cluttered with a bunch of things, it's very difficult to get those clear signals.
1: What does the nightmare tell us? Is it a warning sign, or is it just some fluke?
11: No, nightmares are great. And I know most people don't talk like that, but nightmares are our sort of first responder, where we're having some kind of emotional or physical blockage. And so if we pay attention to the nightmare, most nightmares are about fear or anger. Other people call it fear, anxiety. Either way, these are sort of primary emotions, and they are either overly activated or blocked in some way. And so a nightmare helps us to see that, and we can engage with the nightmare and shift it. And also, and I sort of hinted at this earlier, every single thing that we use, all these different rubrics, the four levels of dreaming, the seven kinds of dreams, All of these things can be used to look at our waking time. And that's when shifts really, really, really happen, because we say so frequently things like, my boss is such a nightmare, or I have this nightmare project going on. We say that because we're having some kind of emotional reaction to that experience. And all experiences are able to be transformed in some way. You may still have that same team member, but we can find perspectives to where that team member is no longer a nightmare, and we can work in a more fluid way. Whatever the circumstance, we can find, and our dreams help us to do that, and lucidity helps us to do that, ways to shift our energies around it and engage with it in different ways.
1: Where do we get your book, The Secret Mind?
11: You can get it on Amazon. 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That'll lead you back to Amazon or your favorite bookseller.
1: We'll be back in a moment with Bonnie Buckner and chat more about dreams. Next hour, we'll take your calls, questions about dreams, or share a dream, maybe a strange, bizarre one, an outrageous dream. We'll take it when we come back.
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0: And the winning continues on the Andrew Carter Morning Show before 7 o'clock. A chance to go see some of your favorite acts from back in the day. Kansas, Deep Purple, and Jefferson Starship in concert. And the Almost Can't Lose quiz, that's just before 7. A little bit later on, a rust-proofing treatment from Metropolitan Rustproofing. And at 6:10, your mom told you to sit up straight. Now science says what it does. The Andrew Carter Morning Show. Join us 5 to 9.
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2: Back to Coast, George Norrie with Dr. Bruckner. Bonnie is with us. Bonnie, they say we dream every night. We just don't remember them all. How do they know that?
15: Well, there's been a tremendous amount of in-lab sleep research, and they know that from both watching brain activity as well as waking people up at different moments where brain activity is indicating dreaming and asking them to recall exactly what they're seeing in that and experiencing in that moment. And interestingly, they've done the same kind of research. They can't ask animals, but they've been able to find the neural correlates of dreaming in all mammals, dolphins, a lot of different species, birds, but not reptiles, which is interesting in a lot of different ways.
2: What creates a recurring dream over and over and over?
15: Yeah, you know, think about this. I don't know about you, but I have people tell me often, I had a friend tell me this just a few days ago, when I asked, how's it going? Well, it's like Groundhog's Day. I'm dealing with the same problems over and over. So when we have some kind of an emotional tangle or some kind of belief system or pattern that is keeping us blocked, keeping our energy locked up,

someone who had committed a murder, and I'm going through this house with my colleagues, and all of a sudden I realize I get lucid in my own dream, and I realize, wait, these are my colleagues. I'm committed a murder, and I'm going through this house with my colleagues, and all of a sudden I realize I get lucid in my own dream, and I realize, wait, these are my colleagues. I'm

0: of places where we've lived before. For example, a lot of times people will say, you know, I'm in a house that I grew up in my childhood, or I'm in a schoolroom that was with my fourth grade teacher. These are really big experiences. They're formative experiences, and they're in our early years, when we haven't had this whole encyclopedia of life experiences yet. So each one is really much more marked in our minds and in our bodies. So there's something in those formative experiences that's trying to tell us something about where we are today. So if it's the fourth grade teacher that we had to stand up in front of the class and we were horrified and we're dreaming of it as an adult, it may be because we're having that same experience, maybe at work or something like this. Or if there's something about our childhood, this sort of freedom of, you know, maybe we're playing in the sprinklers or something. It's reminding us of that experience. Experience is everything. We don't see the world the way anybody else sees the world. And that is something that neuroscience and scientists working in perception are really coming to understand. You know, we can look at coffee. Each one of us can say that is coffee. And yet none of us can explain how coffee smells, tastes, and makes us feel adequately. It's known only to ourselves. And so dreams become our own inner vocabulary, speaking to our own experiences. And home, how that feels, what I understand about home is unique to me. And your home is unique to you, and someone else unique to them.
1: Can you train yourself to dream the way you want to dream?
0: You can definitely influence your dreams. I mean, dreams are not, we tend to think about dreams as like a movie, you know, we're like sitting down to watch a Netflix. But dreams are really our self speaking to ourself, and they're asking us to dialogue with them. So not only can we become lucid and change a dream within the dream itself, but we can also change dreams by the way we interact or don't. So if we have a nightmare and we interact with the nightmare, it's going to shift. It's going to shift our waking time experience, which is then going to shift our next night's dream. And a lot of dream research right now is talking about dreams as operating as sort of an emotional regulation mechanism. So, in other words, our grandmothers were right when they said, just go to sleep, you'll feel better in the morning. That's true on a neurological level because dreams sort of operate neurologically as a place of processing memory and emotion, which then shifts our next day. And the more we interact with that process, the more our next day is going to shift. And that just builds and builds and builds. I think you guys had Bruce Lipton on the other day, and he talked about, yeah, he's fantastic. And he talked about how our thoughts change even our biology. And that's true. And it's true of dreaming as well, that how we interact with this inner dialogue is going to shift our waking experience, which then shifts that inner dialogue.
1: Are dreams healthy for us?
0: Absolutely. I mean, just on a very basic level, dreams, whether we do anything with dreams or not, dreams are part of our sort of imaginative evolutionary aspect. So to kind of explain that, there's a Harvard researcher named Kahn who's talking about our self as a self-organizing system and dreams being a part of expanding that sense of self and helping us to evolve throughout our lifespan. And there's another guy, and I find this really interesting, and I haven't found him talked about much in recent times, and maybe he'll come back into vogue. His name is Michel Jouvet, and he discovered REM sleep at about the same time. He's French, and he discovered it about the same time it got discovered in Chicago. He called it paradoxical sleep because we're more active in our sleeping time during this phase of sleeping in terms of energy expenditure and certain biological measures than we are in waking time. So it's paradoxical. We're resting, but we're active.

0: And he found that in rats, there's a very specific pattern that is made of the eye movement during REM sleep, and that it is genetic, that rats from the same family have the same pattern, and other rats from other families have different patterns. So he sort of floated this theory that dreams are both sort of genetic, as well as adding on that subjectivity, and that it's a way of preserving environmental diversity.
1: Sigmund Freud was in the dreams in a big way, was he not?
0: Yeah, he was. He brought it to people's attention, really. He did. He's kind of, he had the certain idea that all of our repressed emotions are present in dreams. And I don't know that they're so much repressed. It's just maybe we're not so much aware of them in our waking time because we do socialize ourselves. We have that nightmare boss, but we're not going to necessarily tell the boss that they're a nightmare for us, but we are going to feel it.
1: How accurate do you think he was interpreting dreams?
0: He didn't actually interpret as many dreams as we think. He theorized about a lot of things, but I don't think that he was, I think his thoughts have been sort of antiquated. The thing about Freud, and this is me speaking here, he all of us are influenced by the culture in which we're working and living. And he was at a time in Europe when humans were in a very chaotic place. And I think that lens of human tendencies to chaos and war and things like that drove a lot of his thoughts about what dreams are, which is why, Jung took it into a much bigger and more open sort of way of looking at it. Which is sort of reflective of a different generation of thought.
1: We're going to take calls next hour with Bonnie and share your dreams. If they're strange and unusual, go ahead and tell her and she'll take a stab at it as well. What is the strangest dream you ever come across, Bonnie?
0: Well, I think a lot of people feel like it's when something that they dream about actually happens in waking time. So for me, that's not strange, but for many people it is. And the other kind of dreams that people think feel are strange are visitation dreams of people who've passed in their lives, loved ones who have passed. And again, for me, as someone who's heard this from, hundreds of people, it's not so strange, but it does feel strange when you have it.
1: Are they dreams or are they real?
0: If someone feels like they're real to me. It's a real experience.
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0: I do, yeah. People can send me an email and we can look at classes. I teach online classes. I work with people one-on-one, or just send a note and say hi.
1: Great. We're going to come back in a moment with Bonnie Buchter and take your calls right here on Coast to Coast AM.
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6: From the
3: season.
6: National Newsroom of the Canadian Press, I'm Karen Rebo. Frustrated wildfire evacuees from Summerland, B.C. say they are seeking out alternative sources of information about the fate of their community to fill a void from official channels. It comes as authorities warn against the risk of misinformation. In a briefing yesterday, Cliff Chapman with the B.C. Wildfire Service said his staff is aware of residents' concerns, noting the situation continues to be extremely challenging.
7: We are working around the clock on the Bald Ranch fire to try to establish control lines, to try to establish tactics that can allow the safe return home. That is what we do on all of our fires. But even last night, without much wind, we were seeing very challenging conditions and quite significant growth in some areas of that wildfire.
6: The BC government has said property damage from the Bald Range fire is significant. The blaze destroyed numerous homes and razed most of the tiny community of Falder as it moved west towards Summerland, but official damage estimates can't yet be taken. 20,000 people fled within hours of the fire erupting on Friday. The Bald Range blaze is still out of control and has grown to 178 square kilometers in size. Montreal Police Chief Thady Daguerre told a public meeting at City Hall last night that three officers have been suspended since a patrol unit was dismantled in June over allegations of misconduct and racism.
8: He says police first learned in March of alleged racist behavior involving officers at the station. Three were suspended, three were assigned to administrative duties, and the remaining members were transferred elsewhere. He stresses that not every officer in the 16-member unit was accused of misconduct and that the internal investigation continues. A prosecution spokesperson says police have not submitted a request to initiate criminal proceedings against the officers. These allegations have renewed long-standing concerns about racism and racial profiling in Montreal Nord and prompted calls from residents for more information about the investigation. Hannah Stolz, The Canadian Press.
6: The search for life in the rubble of Western Columbia's powerful earthquake is growing more desperate as search teams push up against a key time threshold to find survivors. The magnitude 7.4 quake from Monday has killed at least 181 people and left 2,600 others injured. Columbia's new president said at least 195 people remain missing, but civilian-run databases put that number closer to 4,000. Crews are battling a fire and trying to rescue more survivors from a burning passenger ferry in rough seas near the Indonesian tourist island of Bali. Authorities say rescue ships and passing vehicles had saved 172 people and have recovered the body of one child passenger. Rescue efforts are complicated by rough seas, with waves reported as high as 4 meters or 13 feet. This is the Canadian Press. In sports, Ernie Clement hit into a fielder's choice in the sixth inning, giving George Springer enough time to score as the Toronto Blue Jays eked out a 5-3 win over the Boston Red Sox. Starting pitcher Dylan Cease says the Blue Jays are picking up momentum as they've won six of their last 10 games, and they're three games out of a wild card spot.
9: It feels way better to win, so, we've been playing well, and I think we just got to keep our heads down and keep doing that.
6: A no-show followed by a great show. That was the quarterfinal story Tuesday night at the National Bank Open Tennis Tournament in Toronto. Belinda Bencic of Switzerland withdrew moments before Tuesday's match with American Coco Gauff due to a hip injury. Fans were treated, though, to an exciting match between second-seeded Alina Rybakina of Kazakhstan and Naomi Osaka of Japan, which took three sets in more than 2.5 hours before Rybakina won. From the Canadian Press, I'm Karen Rebo.
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1: Well, this hour we'll take your calls with Bonnie Buckner as we talk about dreams. Her book is called The Secret Mind, Unlock the Power of Dreams and Transform Your Life. 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Reported losses from social media scams reached $2.1 billion last year, eight times the 2020 amount. Shopping scams were the most common, fooling victims with fake ads. 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
13: All my family were big dreamers. Put my dad to bed and said, if you focus, you can dream about this and you'll find it. And he went to sleep and he dreamed where it was, got up in the middle of the night, ran out. It was in the barn. I grew up in Texas and found it. So that sort of idea was a big idea in my family of paying attention to your dreams, asking your dreams questions. And these are all ways that you can start to dialogue with your dreams.
1: And there's another dream of mine I want your interpretation of. I've mentioned this before. I went to the University of Detroit when I was younger and got my bachelor's degree in communications. In order to graduate, you needed 128 credit hours. So I was enrolled in full-time curriculum, doing my thing. somewhere in my third year of the four-year program, I got a job at a television station. They hired me as a production assistant. It was great. I mean, people at the university thought I was a wonder boy. And the only catch was they wanted me during the daytime, and I had to switch all my courses from daytime to nighttime to get my degree in 4 years. Well, I told my dad I was getting this job and I was going to make this switch, and he was so upset with me because he thought I wasn't going to get my degree in 4 years, if at all. And I promised him, I said, Dad, I'm going to get this degree. I'm going to school at night. I'll get it in the 4 years. It's a great job. It's going to lead to other things. It'll work out for us. Believe me. And he was really upset. He wouldn't talk to me for 2 months. Anyways, wow. I got my degree in 4 years, rammed through the classes, did everything. He was proud of me and happy and everything else. Now let's talk about the dreams.
13: Okay.
1: I would dream that I was one credit hour short of getting my degree. And I would wake up in this cold sweat, panicking that I didn't get my degree. And I had to go into the closet and look at my degree, University of Detroit, BA diploma. It got to the point, Bonnie, where I had to put the degree on my nightstand to see it when I woke up and look at it. And then the dream stopped. What happened to me?
13: So the dream stopped when you put the diploma on your nightstand?
1: Yes.
13: Great. That's awesome. So like I was talking about earlier, these seminal moments, that's a big experience for a young man to have their father not speak to them for a couple of months and have a question around their capacity to do something. And you clearly did that something. And on the outside, that was all resolved. As you said, my father was proud of me and all that. But on the inside, there was this moment in life where on an emotional level, there was a question mark around, can I actually do this? So dreams bring up these sort of not quite settled, unresolved emotional experiences, or maybe they were settled for a moment, but something's happening in waking time that's similar and is sort of echoing with that. But by putting that on the nightstand in waking time, this is exactly how we start to shift our dreams. It's resolving that am I capable question mark into I am capable, and here's the proof of that.
1: It was by far the smartest thing I ever did for my career at that age, 19, 20 years old. And it just exploded my career because I got my radio job based on the fact that I was working at that television station. They saw it on my resume and they hired me immediately. And from that radio job, I got a TV producer's job, executive producer, news director. I just went up the ladder, but it was the greatest move I ever did. I knew it and I was right.
13: I knew it and I was right. You see that, George? This is the thing. Most of us are really clear most of the time with what we need to do. If we're not clear, it's because there's some kind of thing, either we don't have enough information yet, which is legitimate, or there's some kind of social or work or family pressure that's causing us to question that decision. I can't tell you how many people have come to me and said, I need to work on X in my life because this thing happened and I knew it was going to happen 3 years ago. Or even they'll tell me I had a dream 3 years ago this was going to happen and I still took the bad decision for myself. You know, part of dreaming is coming back to that space where we know exactly and we follow our own inner compass, let's say.
1: You ready for calls?
13: Let's do it.
1: Let's start with Roxy in the state of Washington. Hi, Roxy. Welcome.
9: Hi. Hi, George. Hi, Bonnie.
1: Hi.
13: Hey, Roxy.
9: Would you like me to tell you this dream I had that was so disturbing 35 years ago that it still gives me a pit in my stomach to think about, and I don't understand why I received this information? It started when the dream started, and it's nighttime in my small town, and I see a skeleton riding a bicycle chasing me. So I turn and I run, and the dream starts on a small street that I don't really go down in my day-to-day life. Anyway, I leave that and I run around the corner and up the hill to another house, and he's still chasing me, and I'm still running, and I'm terrified, and he's coming after me. So I'm headed down the street again toward another direction, and then the dream ends. And that's kind of the short version, but it wasn't any more graphic than that. But 3 months later, a triple attempted homicide happened in my town.
1: Oh, geez.
9: To those three people at those houses that I was at. One was successful and the two others were failed attempts. But why premonition dreams when it's not detailed enough to do anything about it, and it has nothing to do with me per se? It's bothered me for so long. And when I heard your voice and that you were going to be on, I knew I needed to call, see what you had to say.
13: Yeah, that's really, I understand why that was such a disturbing dream, Roxy. And, mm-hmm. you know, one of the things that we were talking about earlier is how we're all sort of satellite receivers. And that means that there's just signals out there and we're going to catch them in different moments, different ways. And it's kind of like, you know, when we can see a storm maybe in the distance, and for those people in that town, it's maybe there's lightning and hail, and we feel atmospherically that the barometer, the barometric pressure has changed for us, but the real storm is out there. And it is disturbing because we always want to be able to understand a premonitory dream like that and act on it, do something about it. But we don't always get enough information for that. And so I've had many, many people, for example, around 9/11, there were a lot of people who were picking up on a general thought disturbance out in the, you know, the dream field. And none of that was confirmed until after 9/11, just like your dream wasn't confirmed until after these unfortunate homicides happened and attempts happened. So the one thing that I can say that is perhaps the positive to bring out of this is it's for me also, as disturbing as it is, it's also reaffirming that we're all, that we are more connected than we think we are. And there's some sort of human solidarity in that for me.
9: Okay. Thank you for your...
1: Thanks, Roxy. My daughter had a 9/11 dream about a week before it happened, Bonnie. She called me up and said, "Dad, I had the strangest dream. I'm walking in a huge metropolitan city, and as I'm walking down the street, I look at my feet, and they're buried in dust, in grime. And then I look up in the sky, and it's snowing something. And that was obviously the stuff falling from the building. Well, when 9/11 happened and we saw the pictures on television, it dawned on me that was her dream. She had a precognitive dream. And like you said, I bet a lot of people did.
13: A lot of people did, and a lot of people have around other things. I mean, I don't know if y'all have ever read The Perfect Storm by Sebastian Younger. I love that book for many reasons. But there were several people who dreamed about that particular, I forget the name of the ship that sunk in that storm, but there were several people who had premonitory dreams about it and dreams about it sinking. And in fact, one guy who had been hired to be one of the fishermen on that boat had this impression when he stepped on the boat, no, this is going to sink. And he stepped off and he quit the job before going out. And then after the boat sank, a few of the people who had family members on the boat had visitation dreams from their past family members afterwards.
1: Let's go to John in Wisconsin. Hello, John. Go ahead.
14: Hello, George. Hello, Bonnie. Brief comment and a question, please. 7 years ago, I retired due to an unexpected disability. I was 62 at the time. Since then, I have dreams every night, but they're not dreams. They're nightmares, always work-related, missing appointments, late for work, screwing something up. I never have any dreams that are pleasant or of fantasy. Bonnie, I hope to hire you to help you help me work through this. Here's my question. Is my situation unusual or more of the norm? And George, thank you for taking my call.
15: Thank you, John.
13: Hey, John. It's not unusual at all. The missing appointment is the unexpected disability. So there's a way to repair that. You know, you can think about it. We're sort of going along. Think of it as driving our car and suddenly there's a flat. We have to stop and change the tire or fix the flat in some way to keep going. And so dreams like this of missing an appointment is sort of like having the flat. I've actually had people have dreams of suddenly getting a flat tire. So one of the ways to repair that is to simply, as I talked about in the first part of the show, close your eyes and the next time you have one of these dreams and go back in and participate in the dream such that you make the appointment. That's one way you can start to shift those dreams.
1: I had a couple of dreams, Bonnie, that I don't dream anymore, but I used to when I was younger. One was running. My feet were running like crazy, but I wasn't going anywhere. And the other dream was the falling dream where you fall out of a building or something, but you never hit the bottom. What was that all about?
13: Well, I often feel there are certain moments in life when I'm running like crazy and I'm not getting anywhere. And that's a common human feeling, you know, when we want something to move forward and it's not moving forward. And falling dreams are also a sort of common thing. I used to have dreams of going up super, super fast, way fast, like it's roller coaster in reverse. So part of this is speaking to when we're up, down is a sort of frightening, immediate shift in our experience. Or if we're down and going suddenly very up is an immediate shift in our experience. So both of them are just speaking to some kind of inner movement that is a dramatic reversal of where we're at in the moment.
1: Is it healthy to dream?
13: It's so healthy for us to dream. It's like vitamins at night for our body system. And sometimes it doesn't seem that way if we have nightmares or something like this. But I wanted to, you know, part of why we're asking also people to send in, you know, big dreams or you know, life-shifting dreams is because in the same way that we're very connected and maybe a group of us have precognitive dreams around 9/11. We also have very big precognitive dreams in the positive sense, but we don't always make that connection to things that are happening in the positive. Or we have these big dreams that start to move us in terms of an idea forward. If you notice, there's a lot of in times in history, shifts in inventions and technology that happen at the same time in different countries, different places in the world, which is part of us being all connected, just like REM sleep came about at the same time that Michel Jouvet in France was discovering it, calling it paradoxical sleep. We're all connected, and so we can move ourselves forward individually and as humanity in the positive ways as well by cluing into some of our great dreams.
1: Let's go to Ruth in Maryland. Hello, Ruthie.
16: Hi, George and Bonnie. Thank you for taking my call. And Bonnie, my question for you is, does cannabis use suppress your dreams? Because I feel that it does. So what is your opinion on that? Thank
13: you. You're asking about cannabis suppressing your dreams?
1: Yeah.
13: Okay, great, because it dropped out for just a moment. I find that it has in people that I've worked with. So I have worked with clients before who told me that they were heavy cannabis users and never dreamed. And then they stopped and they suddenly started dreaming. And often that's when they then make an appointment with me because suddenly they have this dreamscape that comes alive for them and they want to understand it better.
1: Interesting take. And again, your book is called The Secret Mind, Unlock the Power of Dreams and Transform Your Life. What message would you like people to get when they read the book, Bonnie?
13: The point of this book is to put in everybody's hands a means for understanding their inner life more, working with it, and transforming things in it.
1: Does it work for everybody?
13: Well, I don't know if I could say it works for everybody. I don't know if 8 billion people have worked with it, but I get emails back from people saying this book really gave me the opportunity to answer some questions I've had in my life, or to shift out of patterns of being angry, or to shift out of this or that and change, make big changes in my life.
1: What do you think of having a little notebook by your bed and jot down your dreams whenever you wake up?
13: I highly recommend that, and much more so than using an app, because apps don't capture the full experience of dreaming.
1: That's a good point. Well, we're going to come back in a moment with Bonnie Buckner and take final phone calls here on Coast to Coast. Those of you on hold, just hang right there, and we will be back with you. And again, the name of her book is The Secret Mind, Unlock the Power of Dreams and Transform Your Life. 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Right now, she is live in Europe, and we will be back with final calls in a moment on Coast to Coast AM.
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0: And the winning continues on the Andrew Carter Morning Show before 7 o'clock. A chance to go see some of your favorite acts from back in the day. Kansas, Deep Purple, and Jefferson Starship in concert in the Almost Can't Lose quiz. That's just before 7. A little bit later on, a rust-proofing treatment from Metropolitan Rust Proofing. And at 6:10, your mom told you to sit up straight. Now science says what it does. The Andrew Carter Morning Show. Join us 5 to 9.
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4: Whether it's physical activity, obesity, diet, smoking, low on hormones, stress, sleep disorders, or your age can be supported by reducing inflammation and aiding the body to heal itself appropriately. 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
1: Is there something out there that is giving us the information? How does that happen?
12: Well, we are all connected in the sort of dream field. And I also hold out a big space for mystery, because mystery is so important. And I know we often want to just find out the answers to everything, and science is all about finding out the answers to everything. But holding a little space for mystery is what moves us further. It's the part on the map that's uncharted that we want to keep going for. And it's an integral part of our own sort of self-becoming when we hold out mystery of why something's happening in some way. And it's kind of like a little, you know,

0: I was in 9th and 10th grade. But in all of these dreams, you know, while I'm encountering many of my friends and even two of my homies who are actually now passed on now, I'm constantly finding myself in situations that never actually happened back then. And there's some, even though most of the dreams are pretty normal, there's some supernatural things happening, such as me being able to go back and forth to the past, even though I can never figure out how I did it. And at one point, two of my enemies even jump in the same body with each other, and they try to fight me and a friend of mine who's now deceased, but in the dream, he was still alive. And I even woke myself up accidentally one time talking to my friend Vicky, who I haven't seen in years, because I was talking to her in the dream, and then apparently I was talking in my sleep, and I woke myself up like that. Now here goes the question. Before I started having these dreams, communication between my friend Vicky and I was actually kind of strained at this particular point in life. After a few years of having some of these dreams, it actually somehow, well, I don't know if it was the dreams or not, but somehow communication between Vicky and I actually improved. And so now I'm actually seriously wondering, did I actually somehow really find a way to go back in time, actually change my past, and therefore improve my present?
1: Billy, this is a great question. And actually, when we make an inner shift, we shift all the experiences moving forward. So the inner shift is around something that maybe we got stuck on in the past. So whatever it was that was causing the relationship with Vicky to be strained, that's past, but we are experiencing the strain today. And so in our dreams, when we make a shift around that, then it eases both our experience of looking backwards. So instead of looking backwards at Vicky as strained, we can look backwards as Vicky as not strained or fluid or even nice, which then changes our going forward present tense and future experience with Vicky. Does that make sense?
0: Yes, it does.
2: There you go. Thanks, Billy. Hope it works. Did you go to college to learn this? How did you learn this stuff, Bonnie?
1: So I met a teacher of dreaming. What I teach is a 13th century lineage of dreams that I then did go and get a PhD in psychology around studying images and that inner experience. So it's the two. At the very base of it is a very ancient lineage that I learned from a teacher, and then I've added my own academic research to that.
2: Next up, Anthony in Monterey, California. Anthony, go for it.
3: Hey, George, how's everybody doing?
2: Good, Anthony. Thanks.
3: Okay, thank you for taking my call. It's my first time. Anyways, sorry, I'm not trying to hold you guys up. I have a couple of dreams that have been bothering me. When I was a kid, I'm talking like, I don't know, 7 years old, 8 years old, I had this reoccurring dream that King Kong, the giant monkey King Kong, ripped open my roof, lifted me up by my leg, and excuse my language, but he was like squeezing my testicles. And I mean, it hurt. I woke up in pain multiple times from this, and it was always King Kong. And that was one thing. And another thing is I used to have deja vu a lot, and I don't have it anymore. As a matter of fact, I don't even dream at all anymore. So
2: what would cause the King Kong dreams, Bonnie?
1: Well, you know, when we're young, this was happening, Anthony, when you were 7 or 8. And when we're young, life is about sort of starting to understand and integrate these really big energies that we have inside of ourselves. We don't realize our amazing, huge creative capacity and how big emotions, hormones, drives, desires, instincts, how big those feel. And especially when we're young. When we're older, we sort of habituate to them. But when we're young, this is all brand new, big news. And so King Kong is huge. He's that huge energy and that huge energy that is pressing in on my that

0: sexual drive in some way, in a threatening way. And the energies like that can be very threatening. When I was a kid, there was a period of time where I had a lot of dreams about extremely windy spaces. And I was trying to like go across the plains to get to shelter away from the wind. And that wind is all these big energies and emotions that, you know, little kids don't know what to do with. That's why, as you know, very young ages, sometimes kids just have a meltdown because it's too much.
1: Could he have seen a TV show about King Kong and that was part of it?
0: Of course. So all the things that we see, I also had at that time of windy dreams, tornado dreams, because I'd seen, you know, The Wizard of Oz, and I lived in Texas where we had tornadoes. So these things we experience on the outside have an impression on us. King Kong is so big, he can lift the roof off my room and do something with me. So then we translate that into our own experience of that big energy, that big thing that seems to be outside of me, that is threatening me, moving me in some kind of way.
1: First time caller Ramona is with us in the state of Washington. Hello, Ramona.
2: Bonnie. Hi, George. Hi, Bonnie. Thank you for taking my call.
1: Sure thing.
2: So there's two things really quick. So the first one is there was a couple of dreams that I had throughout, I would say, 13 years. Where with my children's father, they were like really bad dreams where I would get really emotional. The last one that I do remember, I woke up out of my dream crying. Like, it was bad. And then the second one is just that I used to have really vivid dreams, but now I don't really dream anymore. And I don't know if it's because I'm just really busy all the time, just very tired. But the first one is the big one.
1: What would cause the causing dream, Bonnie? The crying
0: dream?
1: Yeah,
0: so... You know, there's a couple of things here. One of the things is our dreams emphasize emotional experiences because we're not super aware of the emotions. We don't take time to tend to them when we're awake because we have too many other things that we have to tend to. So in our dreams emphasize things like the King Kong. They make things bigger than life, or waking ourselves up because we're crying. These big emotions help us to wake up to our dreams, to pay attention to them and to work with them in some way, or work through and process those emotions in some way. And Ramona, both you and Anthony mentioned having deja vu or vivid dreams and not having them anymore. As we get older, first of all, it can be hormonal changes. It can also be our lives get very busy, as Ramona said, and we have to be in a quiet space to receive a dream. Receiving a dream is like having an empty cup and saying, please fill it with water. We have to empty our cup, and most of us have very full cups these days. And so we have to sort of create a space, and there's some of the ways that we can create a space for dreaming that I give in the book, The Secret Mind, just different practices we can take that are simple to set ourselves up for receiving a dream.
1: So go to Noel in New York. Noel, go ahead. Welcome to the show.
3: Thank you, George, for taking my call, and hello to you, Bonnie. I had three dreams around 9/11 when the buildings came down of Earth exploding in space. The second dream was with the white male angel who blows up Earth.
1: What causes that, Bonnie?
0: Yeah, like we were talking about earlier with Roxy from Washington, there's a lot of people who had 9/11 dreams prior to 9/11, and... You know, there's the thoughts become things, and we can start to pick up on these sort of disturbances of energy in the dream field. And we're, you know, picking up on it the same way that we would pick up on a shift in atmosphere before a rainstorm, for example. So it just comes into images in our dreams, whereas a shift in, you know, temperature on our skin or the way we feel before a rainstorm is more of a physical thing. Picking up things in the dream field is often quite visual.
1: Byron's with us in the state of Michigan, east of the Rockies. Hi, Byron.
4: Hey, George. Thanks for taking my call.
1: Sure thing.
4: Bonnie, some months back, I had a dream. I'm in a very nice high-end restaurant with a gorgeous woman. She looks like she works for Secret Service, dark suit and all that. And she says to me, "You don't need to care anymore. Just let go." And I have no idea what I'm supposed to take from that.
0: Well, there's something that's being hung on to that needs to be let go of. And what's so interesting is the Secret Service woman who has a secret. There's a secret to letting go of things. I don't know what in your waking life there is that's being hung on to, whether it's an old belief system or a thought or a perspective, but we can go back into our dreams, and it's very simple. You close your eyes, you exhale slowly 3 times, counting backwards from 3 to 1, and go back into the dream and ask the Secret Service lady to show you an image of what it is that you need to let go of.
1: How much of our waking life affects our dreams, Bonnie?
0: It's all one feedback loop. So our waking time affects what we're dreaming, and our dreaming affects our waking time. In fact, we're dreaming all the time. We're all dreaming right now. It's just that we're not paying attention to it. In the same way that if it's bright daytime, we know there's a moon out there, but we just can't see it because the sunlight is so bright. So when we're awake, our thoughts are so bright, our to-do list is so bright, we can't see that we're also having these inner images of how we're experiencing everything that we're doing, how we feel about it, what we know about it, the meaning making around it, the new ideas around it. When we finally shut off that bright conscious thought part of ourself at night, then we sink into our dreams, and all of that is easier to see, the same way we see the moon at night. So where it's all one big continuous conscious experience, it's just different, but it's the same life that we're living and experiencing.
1: Bonnie, take a minute and tell people how they can work through your website.
0: So either institutefordreamingandimagery.com or bonniebuckner.com. You'll see we've got a self-study dream class. We've got links to online classes. We've got workshops. You can see on the calendar. You can find the book. There's a lot of different ways to learn more about your dreams and learn how to interact with your dreams to transform your life.
1: Are dreams healthy?
0: Dreams are super healthy. I know people don't like to think that if they're having nightmares, but nightmares are just showing us where we can correct something. No different from shivering if it's too cold and we know we have to go put on a coat. If we have a nightmare, it's telling us that there's something for us to look at a little more closely, and we can interact with it and shift something in our waking time.
1: All right. Thank you. Bonnie, keep in touch with us. All right.
0: Thank you so much, George. Thanks.
1: Bonnie Buckner, book is called The Secret Mind. For Dan Galante, Tom Danheiser, Sue Trikas, Lex Lonehood, Sean Latasseur, Alec Fernandez, Tim Banal, George Knapp, and Richard Serrett, I'm George Norrie, somewhere out there on Coast to Coast AM. We'll see you on our next edition. Until then, be safe, everyone.

0: Behind Leah's first days back at school, there's a Bell phone plan.
1: Hi, sweetie. How's it going?
2: I'm okay. I met lots of new people, but I still haven't been invited to any parties. Never mind, Mom. Turns out I'm good. Love you.
1: Awesome. Have fun. Leah?
0: Switch to Bell and get great offers on the latest phones and plans. 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
8: Good morning. It's 5 o'clock. I'm Tom Whalen for James Foster with your CTV News Update. Clear skies, 18 degrees downtown. Your full weather forecast coming up in just a few minutes. Here's what's making news right now. Montreal Police Chief Fadi Daguerre met with residents of Montreal North last night to face questions concerning allegations of racism among his officers at the neighborhood's Station 39. CTV's Matt Gilmore was at that meeting. He says many there thought that the department took too long to act.
9: Even though Fadi Daguerre was the one who brought these allegations out into the open, according to them, he too still has a lot to answer for.
10: For me and for organization, it's just the head of an organization that's been brutalizing our community, like I said, for decades and even more than that. And obviously what we have seen in the community from June until today is more PR stunts, trying to see specific people and kind of organize things, but at the end of meeting there's no like specific action plan. It's more a thing that are pushed back for the future, for the next report, for the next discussion like today. So what we're looking for today is not being pushed back, but have actual answers that will bring justice to our community.
8: Many at the meeting calling for a public inquiry into the events last June. Daguerre says that he is against that idea for the time being. He did say, however, that once the criminal investigation into those involved was finished, he would be open to that inquiry. La Presse reporting this morning that they have forensic reports that show that the bystander who was killed on June 22nd when a gunman opened fire at a Côte des Neiges hotel was hit by gunfire from the gunman and not from a Montreal police officer. The report indicates that surveillance camera footage shows that Michel Mizrahi was not struck by any bullets from the officer who briefly pointed her weapon at him during that intervention. The officer herself was shot twice by the gunman, who was then later killed by police. Montreal police officer Mohamed Lamine Benredouane also died in that shooting. Montreal police investigating a stabbing that took place at about 10:15 last night. Police called to the corner of Dorchester Square and Peel. It was there that they found the victim, a 16-year-old boy with serious stab wounds to the upper body. He's rushed to hospital. His condition remains unknown this morning. No arrests have been made. The police investigation is continuing. In this morning's Le Devoir, a report saying that the housing crisis has become an increasing problem in Montreal's West Island. The article indicates that the number of tenants using the services of the West Island Tenants Action Committee has grown from 389 in 2023 to 633 today. That's an increase of 63%. Rents have almost doubled in the past year, with some residents in Pointe Claire saying that the same two-bedroom apartment that rented for $1,000 a month a year ago now goes for $1,700. Latest census numbers show that renters make up 27% of West Island residents. Nearly 30,000 Canadians have signed a petition calling for U.S. President Donald Trump's representative in Ottawa to be kicked out of the country.
4: The online petition is set to be presented in the House of Commons in the fall. It says Pete Hoekstra should be declared persona non grata and the Canadian government should request his removal as U.S. ambassador to Canada. It accuses Hoekstra of undermining the Canada-U.S. diplomatic relationship and of intervening in Canadian political discourse in a manner that's inconsistent with diplomatic protocol. It also calls on the federal government to direct a parliamentary committee to review U.S. diplomatic interference in Canadian affairs. A spokesperson for the U.S. Embassy declined to comment. The petition was started by a Calgary woman and will be presented by Green Party leader Elizabeth May in Parliament. Sarah Ritchie, The Canadian Press, Ottawa.
8: Out west, reinforcements have arrived in southern BC to help battle a deadly wildfire that has forced some 20,000 out of their homes along the western shores of Okanagan Lake. Reporter Brianna Charlebois was at the scene and says officials held a briefing Monday night that turned emotional when they told evacuees to brace themselves for the destruction that they may be returning to.
11: They also warned that it might be a while before that happens. Officials have said it's too soon to assess the damage because it remains an active fire zone and is unsafe, but they acknowledged how hard it is for residents and likened it to a nightmare.
8: 100 Mexican firefighters on the ground now to fight against the out-of-control Bald Range fire. They will be joined by 102 firefighters from Costa Rica, expected to arrive in BC tomorrow. Tens of thousands of motorists were testing out the Gordie Howe International Bridge in the first few days after it opened last month. Statistics Canada says there were 41,000 inbound trips across the bridge in the final 5 days of July. That marks more than 40% of all land crossings between Detroit and Windsor in that period. Marwa Abdu of the Canadian Chamber of Commerce says it's too soon to say if those trends will hold.
12: Some of this is undoubtedly some novelty. Some of it is route experimentation. Some may be genuine diversion from the Ambassador Bridge or tunnel. But it's also what this additional infrastructure is supposed to allow, the element of choice.
8: StatsCan says 1 in 10 trips from Detroit to Windsor in late July represented commercial truck traffic. Well, the new commander of the Royal Canadian Navy out on the East Coast says training and taking care of his people is among his top priorities. Rear Admiral Pascal Bellhumeur has been installed as the commander of the Maritime Forces Atlantic and Joint Task Force Atlantic aboard the HMCS William Hall in Halifax. Bellhumeur says recruitment has historically been a challenge.
13: So one of the challenges we've had is the amount of men and women that we have in the Navy. So that is an acknowledged challenge. But we've had a few good recruiting years where we've actually surpassed the intake for the RCN. And our challenge now is making sure that we can train those folks in order to get them to what we call trained effective strength so that they can be mariners on board ships.
8: Along with the Navy, he's also in charge of defending the Atlantic provinces from threats, as well as search and rescue and natural disaster response. Canadian Armed Forces holding an event today with Canadian drone manufacturers to test their platforms in real-world scenarios.
14: The event, called the Red Cobalt Uncrewed Systems Accelerator, is being held at a NATO test center in the Ottawa Valley, set up for testing cutting-edge technologies. The federal government is looking to quickly adopt more drones as the technology is ever developing. Lieutenant General Darcy Molstad, commander of the Canadian Joint Forces Command, says this is an example of how the military must do business with industry to innovate swiftly.
15: We have to work with them hand in hand because this is technology that evolves on a weekly basis in a modern operational theater.
14: He says this kind of event puts military drone operators in direct contact with industry experts who are developing the platforms. Karen Rebo, the Canadian Press.
8: And finally, in Colombia, President Espinera has declared a national disaster for the nation following Monday's 7.4 magnitude earthquake that killed at least 224 people, including at least 95 in Cali, the second largest city in Colombia. ABC's Faith Abubi spoke to the Start Here podcast from Colombia. She describes the scene from one of the local debris sites.
16: Where we are right now is southern Cali, where there's a concrete building that has multiple floors that has collapsed into a mountain of debris here. It's right next to a school. First, the rescue operations began because people thought there were children trapped under this debris. It's unclear if that's true, but rescuers have been working nonstop.
8: 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Andrew Carter is here. He'll join you with your complete weather forecast, some sports news, and then I'll be back to talk to Andrew about the morning news feed.
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called Miracles. Jefferson Starship tickets. Coming up later on, the Almost Can't Lose quiz, just before 7 o'clock.

0: Why not, Anthony? We get paid the same whether we talk or not, right? Miracles, Jefferson Starship is how we start off your August the 12th on the Andrew Carter Morning Show. Yeah, August 12th is a day that stands out in my mind, actually, for a couple of reasons. It's my wedding anniversary. Of course, I've been divorced for years, but you never forget that. Well, maybe you do. If you remember it, you normally don't forget it. But it was also what was considered, my friend George Campbell, who was a World War II pilot, he considered this his second birthday because I think this was the day he was shot down. He was a bomber pilot, and he was shot down. One of his tail gunner died, as so many of them did in the war.
1: Wow!
0: And it was and then he spent the night in the bushes at 23.
1: It's amazing. Went
0: with a broken leg, wondering what his mom was thinking back home in Westmount. So I used to see him out in the driveway up at the cottage with a scotch in his hand on August 12th from time to time.
1: Huh?
0: Yeah. So, it's
1: phenomenal, isn't it, how young those men were?
0: Oh, you just have no idea.
1: And,
0: you know?
1: Yeah, I knew a gentleman in Hudson, too, Vance Larson, who flew bombers. Yeah. And he must have been about the same age as your friend. Yeah.
0: This is a privileged Westmount guy, too, you know. So, it was all sorts, and he didn't have to sign up.
1: Of course not.
0: And, he spent 9 months as a prisoner of war.
1: Man.
0: And that would change you.
1: No kidding.
0: 5:17, so it is the 12th of August, and here we go. Huh?
1: Yeah.
0: Here we go. The forecast for today, let's take a look. Let's look through our fingers. we got a little bit of rain yesterday, I think, but it was like a flash, right? And then it...
1: There were odd little cells of thunderstorms moving across the island yesterday afternoon.
0: Sounds like it's going to be the same thing this afternoon. Sunny, mix of sun and cloud becoming through the day. Is this English? Yes, it is. Sunny early this morning, then a mix of sun and cloud. With a 40% chance of showers this afternoon, risk of a thunderstorm. And a high of 25, humidex of 29. So it's going to be a nice day. You know, it was weird that, and kind of depressing, and I don't want to get into this right now because we know how short the summer is, but it's just does it not feel like the angle of the sun? You can already tell that it's shifting.
1: Yep.
0: And it's not the same, like, right up there, mid-July.
1: And it sets noticeably earlier.
0: Yeah. That sucks, I'm sorry to say.
1: Haven't seen any leaves turning yet, though.
0: Don't even suggest. Don't even put it out in the world. price of gas this morning, $1.83.9. Thanks for checking in from St. John's and South Shore Steve. Tomorrow, by the way, if you're interested, same sort of thing. 30% chance of showers, high of 24, and then they got sunshine for Friday, Saturday, Sunday. Okay? All righty. 17 degrees, a little bit cooler. Just a little breeze from the north at 3 kilometers an hour at Trudeau International Airport. So far, so good for the Toronto Blue Jays in their American League showdown with the Boston Red Sox. I'm beginning to believe I had written the Jays off, but the Jays got timely hits and quality hitting from the innings from the bullpen. The bullpen to beat the visiting Red Sox 5-3 last night. They've won 2 in a row, 4 of their last 5. And a no-show followed by a great show. It was the quarterfinals story Tuesday night last night for the National Bank Open in Toronto. Belinda Bencic of Switzerland. She was the black-headed evil person who beat popular Filipino Alexandra Illa on Sunday. So everyone was hoping that Illa would win. But so we're wondering what the point of that was because... Belinda Bencic, who had won over the popular Filipino on Sunday, withdrew moments before last night's match with American Coco Gauff. Hip injury. But fans were treated to an exciting match between second-seeded Elena Rybakina of Kazakhstan and Naomi Osaka of Japan. And it took 3 sets, 2.5 hours. Rybakina. One. Okay. And as far as it was in Montreal for the men, defending champion Ben Shelton, 12-seeded Lerner Teen, and 28-seeded Brandon Nakashima all won quarterfinal matches, and Rafael Hodar of Spain also punched his ticket. He beat Arthur Fils. Okay. Do you want to dive into the newspapers now?
1: Sure.
0: You ready to go?
1: Well, as ready as I'll ever be, okay. Put it that way.
0: Excellent. Excellent. There's a housing crisis in the West Island.
1: Yep. This is on the front page of Le Devoir this morning. And this report kind of surprised me in a couple of ways. I didn't realize approximately 27% of households on the West Island are people who are renting. And rents are going up astronomically. One lady who lives in Point Claire says that a two-bedroom apartment that rented for $1,000 a month last year, before renovations were carried out, now is going for $1,700 a month. So that's a huge increase from one year to the next. And apparently the Housing Tenants Action Committee in the West Island says that they have been seeing a marked increase in the number of people who have been coming to see them. In 2023, they helped out 389 people. Today, they're helping approximately 633. So that's an increase of 63%. The predominance, they say, of the private market in the West Island could explain why housing takes up a large part of household budgets. That's the other thing. They're saying a lot of people pay well over the 30% of their salary that they should be paying on rent. And it's having an effect on people.
0: This was a time of year where, as the wallet in the household, I really hated it. The back to school. Oh, and gosh. You have a choice between standing there at the wherever they decide to go shopping at the Bureau and Grow or whatever and saying, no, do we really have to get that? No. Or just waiting at home, waiting for the bill to come home.
1: No kidding.
0: And it can be so expensive if you get everything and you get the best of everything.
1: Yep. And a lot of times you get that list from school, right? And they say you have to have this kind of notebook and that kind of binder, and the prices add up. And the story in this morning's Journal de Montréal tells the tale of one couple with two children, final bill for all the supplies, and that includes their school uniforms. And they go to a public school, but that public school does have a mandatory uniform. So a new polo shirt, $25, a sweatshirt, $40, and they have to have so many of each. Anyhow, their total bill for their two children came out to $2,695, so $2,700. And on his stepdaughter's list, Benoit Mayer was saying that, he's just exasperated. He says he counted five correction tapes and a number of mechanical pencils, and he says he considers that appalling. They're like I was saying, they really specify on the list. They get into ridiculous numbers of things like pens and pencils and stuff like that. And they have to be particular kinds as well. You have to have an HB2 or something like that. And he said that the prices are just astronomical, and a lot of people feel the pinch, as you said, Andrew, this time of year. There is help for some people. Operation Backpack, for one, is expected to reach out to more than 12,000 children in the province. Last year, 48% of the families who used the assistance had an employment income, a proportion that has doubled in 5 years. So, in other words, people who have good jobs are making a good living are going and asking for help when it comes to back to school supplies.
0: Okay. And apparently, 811, the Santé Quebec service, when you're having some issues with your medical advice, it's a big weight to get on.
1: This is on the front page of the Gazette this morning, and they tell the story of Teresa Tucci, who says now she'll only go back to the 811 service as a last resort. So Teresa Tucci is a mother of two from Vaudreuil-sur-Lac. She called earlier in the month. She called one morning on behalf of her daughter, who was not feeling well. She wanted to confirm whether she should be seeing a pediatrician or maybe going for something further. So Tucci left her name and number for a callback, with an estimated wait time, she was told at that point, of 45 minutes to an hour. Well, 3 hours later, she got a message saying that the service had attempted to reach her three times and that she had been now moved to the bottom of the queue.
0: Oh,
1: Tucci says she didn't go anywhere, had her phone with her the whole time.
0: Yeah.
1: And never got the call.
0: Yeah.
1: So, fortunately, she called back 811 a second time. She got another call back, from a health professional a couple of hours later. And in the meantime, fortunately, her daughter was able to be squeezed in at the pediatrician's office, and she's going to be fine.
0: Okay. Thank you.
1: My pleasure. Thank you.
0: Okay, so this happens. You're at the supermarket or wherever, and the cashier fails to ring up one of the items. What do you do? We'll take a look at that next.
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0: Okay, Tom, Anthony, it's always nice to stumble upon an unexpected deal when you're at a store, but what about a cashier's error? Do you consider it a lucky break if a cashier makes a mistake in your favor? Or do you say something?
1: I guess it all depends on when you figure it out.
0: No, you figured it out. You know that that they didn't ring.
1: You're right
0: up
1: there at the counter.
0: Well, you're right there, or you're maybe on your way out or whatever.
1: I would say I think you might have missed something.
4: Yeah, right there I would say something.
1: Yeah.
4: If I found out in the car while I'm in the car.
0: Start the car! Start the car! Start the car!
4: No, if I'm there, I'll say it. If I'm there, I'll say it.
0: 33% say they've remained silent when a cashier failed to ring up an item during checkout. 37% say they've actually accidentally left a store without paying for an item. 27% say they feel guilty when that happens. 22% feel embarrassed. And 12% admit they feel happy that they received something without paying for it. Apparently, younger adults are especially likely to make things right. And men are more likely to go back than women.
1: Huh.
0: Overall, 30% of Americans say they've shoplifted before.
1: Wow. That's a lot.
0: Yeah. Do candies at Steinberg's count when you're like 5 years old? Grapes? Do grapes count? In 60 seconds, a CTV News update with Tom.
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1: Good morning. It's 5:30. I'm Tom Whelan with the CTV News Update. Here's what's making news right now. Residents calling for an independent public investigation into allegations of racism and misconduct involving Montreal police officers as Police Chief Fadi Daguerre defended his force's handling of a scandal last June at Montreal North Station 39. Chief answered questions at a public meeting at City Hall last night, providing a timeline of the police response. La Presse reporting that they have forensic information showing that the bystander who was killed on June 22nd when a gunman opened fire at a Côte-des-Neiges hotel was hit by gunfire from the gunman and not from a police officer. They say surveillance camera footage shows that information. And the search for life in the rubble of Western Colombia's powerful earthquake is growing more desperate. Search teams push up against the key time threshold to locate survivors. More news, including the story of a Canadian woman who pled guilty to human smuggling, at ctvnewsmontreal.ca. And with the latest now from the CJAD 800 Traffic Center, it's time to say good morning to Debbie Marcellos.
7: Well, good morning. It is a pretty good drive in from the South Shore and in from Laval. On Laurentian Auto Route northbound, heading from Laval up to Boisbriand, we had overnight road work. They've just now reopened the lanes between Dagenais and the 640. On Laurentian Auto Route south to board the Met, it's slowing just after Henry Bourassa, but Metropolitan West is moving well. No problems on DeCary Expressway. 25 south for La Fontaine Tunnel backing up from Sherbrooke as you merge into one lane to the South Shore for ongoing road work. 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That's Super, Super C. Traffic and transit every 15 minutes on CJAD 800. Your next report at 545.
1: Your Dormez-vous Weather Center forecast. Sunshine this morning will give way to a mix of sun and cloud with a chance of a late day shower or thunderstorm. Today's high 25. Tonight, mainly cloudy. Still that chance of a shower or thunderstorm lingering. The low goes down to 17 degrees. Then tomorrow, a mix of sun and cloud and a high of 24. Friday will be sunny with a high of 25. Right now, it's clear and 17 in downtown Montreal. Your next CTV News update at 6 o'clock.
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0: It is 5:33. Good morning and welcome to the 12th of August. It's going to be a nice day. Chance of a shower this afternoon. Some tough questions. The Jays win another one, and there could be quite a show tonight. And today, your top five for the 12th of August coming up next.
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0: It is 5:38. Good morning and welcome to the 12th of August. And it's so nice to have you on board again this morning. The forecast for today, typical summer day, much like what you experienced. Do you remember yesterday? It'll be very bright in the morning, mix of sun and cloud, and then a 40% chance of showers this afternoon, risk of a thunderstorm as well. High of 25, humidex of 29, high UV index. Tomorrow, basically the same, and then sunshine for Friday, Saturday, Sunday. Right now, it's fresh air, 17 degrees, open the window, 17 degrees at Trudeau International Airport. So, tough questions for Montreal Police Chief Fadi Daguerre at City Hall yesterday over allegations of racial profiling and racism involving Montreal officers in Montreal North, and wanted to know why it took so long to find out about this, why it's taking so long to find out more information. We want a public investigation, they said. Police dismantled the 16-member Montreal North unit in June after allegations of racist and abusive conduct by some officers. The chief said the force first learned in March of the behavior through internal reports and immediately launched an investigation. Three officers have been suspended. Well, if you look at the sky in Quebec and beyond today, you'll be treated to both a major meteor shower and a partial solar eclipse. We're looking at the Perseid meteor shower. It's been raining down since yesterday. It will continue through Friday. Can feature up to 100 shooting stars per hour. And today, the debris stream will combine with a partial solar eclipse to create a rare celestial alignment. Europe will experience a total solar eclipse today, but you have to be in Atlantic Canada to see the highest amount of sun coverage. It'll be a partial eclipse here in Montreal, if it's not covered in cloud. Major League Baseball, Toronto Blue Jays in their American League showdown with the Boston Red Sox. So far, so good. They beat the Sox last night 5-3. And in Montreal at the tennis, three Americans and one Italian. That's the lineup for tonight's men's semifinals at the National Bank Open, including defending champion Ben Shelton. It is World Elephant Day, Calligraphy Day, and Vinyl Record Day. Wow. 5:41, traffic's on the way. Here is your late night roundup.
30: Jimmy Kimmel.
1: Welcome to Jimmy Kimmel Live. I'm your guest host, Anthony Anderson. Just when you think you've heard every dumb thing there is to know about this president, he always finds a way to surprise you. Apparently, after the NATO summit last month, Trump hid inside a catering cart to sneak out of Turkey due to security threats.
2: According to the Washington Post, Trump boarded the older Air Force One in front of the cameras, waving from the stairs, and then slipped out a door on the other side of the plane into an airport catering truck, which then drove him to a smaller military jet.
1: That's the same way he used to get on the Epstein's plane. Now, I'm no security expert, but if I was trying to find Donald Trump, a catering truck is the first place I'd look.
30: Jimmy Fallon.
3: Well, guys, I'm not sure if you heard, but it's being reported that last month when President Trump left a summit in Turkey, he was facing security threats from Iran, so he boarded Air Force One, then snuck off the plane and hid in the back of an airport catering truck. So with everything going on in the world, Trump was like, just leave me in here. Okay, just leave me in. Let me know when the war is over. Yeah, he hid in the back of the catering truck. Yep. Yeah. Today, everyone was like, well, at least he has one exit plan. Well, get this. I heard that in the past few months, the online traffic for Trump's social media site, Truth Social, has been plummeting. I'm not saying it's bad, but right now there's more traffic at a Taylor Farms salad bar. Well, listen to this. Tesla just had to recall 20,000 cars because the headlights are too bright. Usually when a Tesla's too bright, it's because it's on fire. Some more business news. I saw that McDonald's just unveiled a new type of Red Bull energy drink.
4: Ooh.
3: And if you dip your fries in it, you can get a new type of heart attack.
30: Seth Meyers.
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6: Well, good morning, Andrew. A pretty good drive so far in from the South Shore and in from Laval. On Laurentian Auto Route northbound, we had overnight closures from Laval to Boisbriand, from Dagenais up to the 640. They've reopened the lanes, and traffic is moving well on the 15 north at the Jadillon-Wimes van. 15 southbound Laurentian Auto Route slows from Henri Bourassa to board the Metropolitan, but the Met West is moving well. Just a minor slowdown at Vio and then at the Laurentian Auto Route. And then the Carrie Expressway moves well, so is the T-Can and the 20. Starting this Friday, visit PharmaPrix for the bonus redemption event and get more for your points, valid in store and online. 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
5: Thank you. 5:46. We've got sunshine, a little more cloud moving in through the day. 40% chance of showers this afternoon, risk of a thunderstorm. High today of 25 degrees. The chance of a thunderstorm rains with us this evening. A mix of sun and cloud tomorrow, 30% chance of showers in the afternoon, and then sunshine on Friday, Saturday, and Sunday for the most part. Gets a little more cloudy on Sunday. Right now at Trudeau International Airport, open up the windows. Fresh air, 17 degrees, a little breeze from the north at 3 kilometers an hour. And there's Kira Yeager, producer of the Andrew Carter Morning Show, Anthony DiBiasio in Master Control. It's the 40th anniversary. You know, I've been seeing, Chris Nyland has been posting some stuff. They had a big fancy dinner at, you ever heard of Herbie Black? The metals billionaire? Scrap metal billionaire. He's the man, okay? And he loves the 1986 Montreal Canadiens. He had them all over to his big house in Westmount. And I said, and Chris Nyland posted, pictures of all of them. So you saw Larry Robinson, you saw Guy Carboneau. Chris Chelios looks exactly the same. He's the only one who looks exactly the same. The rest of them have aged appropriately. Bob Gainey was there, and all the guys from that team. And I was thinking about the 1986 Stanley Cup, because that was the time when we were still used to having a parade every year down St. Catherine Street. And I was working at CJAD as a young reporter. I had this shift where I would do the afternoon traffic, but I would report during the day. I'd start at 10, report until 3, and then run for 4, and then run for the helicopter. So it was a Stanley Cup parade day. And we were at the corner of Fort and St. Catherine. That's where the radio station was. And I went out to report on the parade, which was about to start. And a beer truck was making a delivery near the corner of Fort and St. Catherine. And there were like thousands of people. And they picked that beer truck clean.
7: I was going to say, what?
5: I don't know what the guy was thinking.
7: Yeah, exactly.
5: But they just they started to take beer off the truck, and then it was just... There was no way, no one's going to stop. And I thought,
8: do you remember the type of beer it was?
5: I can't remember if it was a Molson or a Budweiser or a Labatt truck. I think it was a Labatt truck. But I just remember standing there sort of laughing because it's like, it's so funny.
8: I wonder what that conversation was like. Hey, boss, something just happened.
5: It's the type of thing that if you had no one had cell phones at the time to take pictures of this, but I wish I had a picture of that. It was kind of cool. Not if you're the driver and the people who lose the beer. But oh.

0: So Chris Nyland was on the team, and I don't know if you've heard the name Wally Weir. Wally Weir was is a great guy. He's involved in a lot of charity since he retired from hockey. He played in the WHA, the World Hockey Association, before he went to the NHL, and most notably, we remember him from his days with the Nordiques. He's a real character. He's a great guy. So how about this? A chance to play golf in a Starlight Foundation golf tournament with Wally Weir and Chris Nyland. And Brian Bringoff, our friend at Starlight, has offered us this, and we're going to auction it off through the morning. So I think it's $5,000 a foursome for this golf tournament. So we'd like to get at least half of that. So you and a pal play with Chris Nyland and Wally Weir. August 24th, Beaconsfield Golf Course. The newly renovated Beaconsfield Golf Course.
1: Ooh. That sounds very
0: renovation,
1: posh.
0: A multi-million dollar renovation.
1: Have you seen it?
0: Yes.
1: Yeah? How does it look now?
0: It looks expensive.
1: Yeah. Good. Good. That's good. That's a good thing.
0: it's beautiful. So, you know, the same thing that a golf tournament always has, a charity golf tournament. There's breakfast, there's lunch, there's a dinner, there's all sorts of food stations and fun and prizes and things and for Starlight Foundation. So you can text message us, and we'll call you back. Text message us with your bid, and we'll call you back and confirm it at 514-790-0800. Okay? And be happy to answer any other questions that you might have. Here's what's coming up on the Andrew Carter Morning Show. Apparently, your mom was right. Sit up straight, and it really makes a difference in a lot of things. And the study out of McGill University has been looking into this. We'll take a look at that after 6 o'clock, the importance of good posture. It's so frustrating, apparently, trying to get an answer on Santé Québec's 811 service. We'll talk about the experience of one woman. Vaudreuil woman. Carmi Levy, technology journalist and broadcaster. Remember MySpace? Before Facebook, Instagram, and TikTok. It was one of the biggest social media platforms in the world, and apparently it's making a comeback. It's true. And we'll take a look at tennis. Are they upset that there aren't any Canadians left in Montreal or Toronto? I'm talking about on the courts. There's lots of Canadians still in Montreal and Toronto, but just not playing tennis. And how do cougars prevent car crashes? With Dr. Dan Riskin. You can insert your own joke here. That's coming up at 8:20. Okay. What else do I have for you here? It's World Elephant Day. You ever seen an elephant in real life?
2: At the zoo.
0: Yeah.
1: Yeah, I guess at the zoo. But I've never traveled overseas and seen one.
0: Anthony's heard every one of my stories, but do you remember my elephant story?
2: Your elephant story.
0: Okay, so ooh. So my ex-wife, Cindy Aikman, was doing the morning show at Shom, and the circus was in town. I guess it was the Shriners Circus, and they had some elephants, three-ring circus. And as part of the promotion, she was to ride the elephant out into the, it was at the Forum, I believe, to ride the elephant. So we were backstage with the elephant, and she was going to ride out into the crowd on top of the elephant. But you don't do that every day, right?
1: Right.
0: And my only job was to take photos of her riding the elephant.
1: Okay.
0: And do you think I checked to see if there was film in the camera?
1: Oh, oh no.
0: So I took a lot of snaps.
2: Yeah.
0: The kind a five-year-old takes with a camera that doesn't work that you give them. So, yeah, that was a bad day in our marriage.
1: Yeah, did you have to sleep on the couch that
0: she
1: night?
0: She was not. She was very upset. Yeah. And I was upset, too, because I didn't do it on purpose.
1: But, of course.
0: Yeah. So, there were a lot. It would have been a lot of great pictures of her riding.
1: Those would have been good.
0: Of her riding the elephant. But what amazed me about being backstage with the elephant is that these elephants are trained so well. I mean, they're trained basically to urinate and defecate on command. So they had this big giant bucket, And I forget what the keyword was. And if there's any elephants listening, I hope they don't, you know, open up their bladder. But it was like push, push, push, push, push or something. And out came the elephants peeing into this giant tub. And I thought, that's so cool. If you could do that with your dog. Like I try, I follow my dog around the backyard, you know, like when I need him to go and we're going out, I'm going, can I go pee-pee, go pee-pee.
1: Yeah,
0: go
1: you pee-pee. Can train your dog to do
0: that. Now, I don't know if he understands what I'm saying. He's looking at me like, what are you talking about? What are you talking about?
1: Mm-hmm.
0: I suppose you can. 5:54, here's comedian Jim Brewer along with his live band on the fandom of AC/DC.
3: If you've never seen AC/DC, let me tell you something. Little guy comes out, he's like maybe 4'2". Can't understand a word he's saying until he says, all right. Am I gonna shut up? All right. Little Angus Young, he's only like 2.5 feet tall. For an hour and a half, just bopping his head up and down. That is truly the only, no disrespect to other bands, that's the only band I know can take any song. They could take a wedding and tear it up. They could take a wedding song like the Hokey Pokey and just annihilate. Put your left foot in! Put your left foot out! Can you shake it? Shake it! Shake it out of bed!

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2: 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And Wednesday is going to be a busy day in the skies. 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
9: Akira, if you come in the studio here, I just want you to know that it's a couple of hard-boiled eggs that you're smelling, okay?
10: I will not be entering the studio.
9: No, no, it's not. Yeah, but it's not what you think. I'm just telling
10: you. All
9: right,
10: thank you.
9: Okay. The forecast includes the chance of some showers. So it's a day very similar to yesterday. A chance of a shower, a thunder shower this afternoon. But we're crossing our fingers because it's below 50%. It's 40% chance. The Jays, how about those Blue Jays? You think they're going to make it to the wild card spot? They're making it exciting. It wasn't exciting at all before, and now it's getting exciting. Toronto Blue Jays went over their four of their last five, only 2.5 games back of an American League wild card berth. Jays won the first two of a four-game series against the visiting Boston Red Sox tonight. It's right-hander Jose Soriano on the mound for the Jays. And the Red Sox counter with lefty Ranger Suarez. The Sox have lost four games in a row, by the way, and they're down to the final four at the National Bank in Toronto and in Montreal, where defending champion Ben Shelton will face fellow American Lerner Tien tonight in one match, and American Brandon Nakashima plays Rafael Hodar of Italy in the other match. The winners will play in tomorrow's final. It is 6:00 in Montreal. This morning, we are auctioning off a chance to play in the Starlight Foundation Golf Tournament at Beaconsfield, August 24th. You and a pal will play with Wally Weir and Chris Nyland. Okay, I'll give you details coming up. The bidding starts at $500. It's about a $2,500. Well, it is a $2,500 value, but it's really priceless. 6:00.
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11: Good morning. It's 6:00. I'm Tom Whalen for James Foster with your CTV news update. Clear skies, 17 degrees right now downtown. We're looking for a high of 25 today. Weather details in just a few minutes. Here's what's making news. Montreal's chief of police faces the public to address allegations of racism. New evidence sheds some light on the tragic shooting incident in Côte-des-Neiges last June. And we're going to see a solar eclipse today. Sort of. With the latest from the CJAD 800 Traffic Center, here is Debbie Marcellos.
12: Well, we already have a blinding sun for folks coming in from the west on the TCAN, but volume is light and traffic moves well on the 40 and on Highway 20. The Carrie Expressway, not a problem. On the Met West, some volume picking up around St. Michel, and then it slows at Lacadie to Stinson. Laurentian south to board the Met slows at Henri Bourassa with the sun hitting your eyes just after Henri Bourassa. No problems in from the South Shore. If you're heading to the South Shore, La Fontaine Tunnel has ongoing road work. You're down to one lane in the tunnel at all times. It's backing up before Sherbrooke. 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
11: In the news, Montreal Police Chief Fede Daguerre met with residents of Montreal North last night to face questions concerning allegations of racism among his officers at that neighborhood's Station 39. CTV's Matt Gilmore was at the meeting.
13: The meeting was at times tense, with weeks of anger over these allegations spilling over in moments.
14: What is it that makes the white man think that he is more important than the black man?
15: À quand, Monsieur Daguerre et autres, à quand l'éradication complète du racisme systémique au sein du SPVM? Nous sommes toutes et tous fatigués.
16: Merci pour votre question.
13: This was the first opportunity for the public to ask questions directly to Montreal Police Chief Fadi Daguerre since the allegations came to light in June, including that officers allegedly cut off dreadlocks and kept them as a perverse trophy. Daguerre says a third officer has now also been suspended and a second file has been sent to the prosecutor's office.
11: Many at the meeting were calling for a public inquiry into the events last June. Daguerre says that he is against that idea for the time being. He did say, however, that once the criminal investigation into those involved was finished, he would be open to that inquiry. La Presse is reporting this morning that they are in possession of new evidence that shows that Michel Mizrahi, the bystander who tragically lost his life in the crossfire when a lone gunman started shooting from a hotel in Côte-des-Neiges last June, was hit by that gunman and not by a police officer as previously thought. They say they have forensic reports with surveillance camera footage that shows that Mizrahi was not struck by any bullets from the officer, who briefly pointed her weapon at him during the chaos. The officer herself was shot by the gunman, who was then killed by police. Montreal police officer Mohamed Lamine Ben Roudan also died in the shooting. Iceland, France, and Spain are among the European countries preparing for the total solar eclipse that will occur this afternoon. In Montreal, it will be a partial eclipse. Only 18% of the sun will be obscured by the moon. The eclipse will start at about 10 to 1 and reach its maximum at 1:45 p.m. It's strongly recommended not to view this natural phenomenon with the naked eye. If you still have your eclipse glasses from the April 2024 total eclipse, make sure they're still in good condition. Many of the blazes out west burning across British Columbia have been smoked out for a number of days, and while it's led to poor air quality, it has helped fight the fire. Cliff Chapman with the BC Wildfire Service says a thick layer of smoke has settled over the Okanagan Valley city of Penticton and appears to have drifted south from the Summerland region where the Bald Range fire is burning. He says a shift in weather that causes the smoke to clear may increase the potential of the fire spreading, but the weather forecast does look favorable.
17: It should give us some conditions to have success success in suppression. But in other areas where there isn't rain, we're going to see potentially new lightning starts. We're going to see winds that are going to be elevated and unpredictable in terms of direction. And so we are going to continue to be challenged even if we see precipitation enter this province.
11: RCMP have launched a criminal investigation now into the cause of that fire. It erupted Friday and caused the death of an 80-year-old woman in Meadow Valley west of Summerland as she was trying to escape the danger. And finally, in the United States, they take their Little League baseball very seriously. A Little League legal drama has now drawn to a close after two states came to blows over their team's right to compete in a tournament.
18: A team from Oklahoma was disqualified from their regional tournament because one player did not live within a certain area required to be on the team. What cleared the way from a team from Texas to advance to the tournament? Parents of the Oklahoma team got a temporary restraining order, seemingly putting them back on the field. But a judge yesterday dissolved that order, sending Texas to the series. The Oklahoma parents insist their kids did nothing wrong.
11: That was ABC's Hannah Batta reporting. For interviews and other audio, go to CJAD800.com or download the iHeartRadio app. Your next CTV News update at 6:30.
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20: I know you miss me.
9: Roy Hay. Culture Club, 65 years old today. Celebration's coming up later this hour. It is going to be a nice start to the day. Sunny this morning and then a mix of sun and cloud a little bit later on. 40% chance of showers this afternoon. Risk of a thunderstorm as well. High of 25. Same deal for tomorrow. And then sunny on Friday with a high of 25 degrees. Sunny on Saturday and a high of 25 as well. It is 17 right now at Trudeau International Airport. That is a CJ80 Dormez-vous weather. 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
9: This is really interesting research out of McGill University. In a study of nearly 200 people, researchers found that participants who were encouraged to sit up straight, like your mom used to tell you, reported more positive feelings and performed better on a risk-taking task than those who were prompted to slouch. Soren Wainio-Taberge is one of the researchers behind this study and is on the line. Good morning.
6: Good morning.
9: So how did how did you get the people involved in the study to sit up straight? Like, how was this done exactly?
6: So essentially we brought people into the lab and they were doing the study on a tablet. So it was a risk-taking task. So it's kind of a game where people are inflating this balloon on the screen. And they get more money as they inflate it, but the more they inflate it, the more they're just popping. So it's kind of a push-your-luck risk-taking game. And so to influence their posture, because they were doing it on a tablet, we had two conditions. One, we either mounted the tablet on a stand, so it was kind of just above their eye level. And so to actually do the game, you have to sit up a little bit straighter just to be able to see it and to be able to use the tablet.
9: Oh,
6: so that's kind of our upright posture group. And then we had another group, another half of the participants, received a different setup. So the table that they were doing the task on was lowered and it was kind of just above the knees. And then we keep the tablet down on the table right in front of them. And so in that case, the only way you can actually really see the tablet and do the task is to sort of hunch over right over it. So that was our kind of contractive slouch posture group.
9: Okay. So,
6: so that way we don't have to tell people to take the pose. But it's part of it.
9: And tell me about the results.
6: Essentially, we found that people who were in the upright, sitting up straight kind of position, they took more risks in the risk-taking game. They also sort of performed better in that game overall. And we also asked them, we gave them some questionnaires about how they were feeling. So they generally felt happier, more positive, more pride after the experiment than people in the contracted position.
9: What does this tell you? Like what your mom said is true, sit up straight.
6: So it's maybe a little bit less direct than that. Where it's coming from is really kind of this idea that emotions, they have sort of movements associated with them, and those movements can have sort of feedback effects on how you feel and on how you behave. But it's not necessarily the case that you can change that directly. So, for example, in our study, we only really saw these effects, at least for risk-taking, in people that didn't know that we were doing this. So the ability to change that deliberately yourself because you want to sit up straight or you want to make yourself feel something, not totally clear whether that will work.
9: What do you think, though, that this means for everyday life? Could something as simple as improving our posture in the workplace, ergonomics, say that ergonomics of chairs and desks have an impact on how we feel and behave?
6: Potentially, yeah. I think there's definitely a lot more work that we have to do before we can make any kind of conclusion like that. And yeah, even if that's the case, as I mentioned, there is this question about whether you can actually kind of do something about it deliberately in this applied kind of way. So a lot of earlier research on kind of feedback effects from like the body state suggests that awareness has a really big influence on this. Some early theories of this say that essentially, these feedback effects happen because the brain is sort of reading the state of the body and making inferences about what it should feel. And then you only actually get these sort of feedback effects from your posture or your body state if the brain is like misinterpreting kind of what's causing to feel this way. So if you are aware that you're, you know, sitting up straight, you're making this kind of change deliberately, it might not work because your brain can then attribute anything that it's feeling, that it notices in the body, through the fact that you're doing this thing, sitting up straight.
9: All right.
6: If there's anything that people can take away from it, it's maybe more just kind of an invitation to pay attention to your posture in daily life and how it might or might not be making you feel or behave. So maybe more awareness is kind of the story than that.
9: Well, it's very interesting. I appreciate your time. Thank you.
6: Yeah, of course. Take care.
9: Soren Wainio-Taberge, co-author of the McGill University Posture Study. Sit up straight. Yeah, sit up straight. You got that, Debbie? sit up straight.
4: Well, my back hurts now because I've been sitting straight for the past 5 minutes.
9: Yeah, I've got bad
4: posture. And now it hurts.
9: Yeah. I know. It's hard sometimes. Life is hard sometimes. The traffic is brought to you by Supermarché Acuvan, where fresh, hot bread is baked on the spot every day. Freshness you can taste and quality you can depend on. It is 6:16. And it is time to take a look at your ride. Hello, Deb. Hello.
4: Hello, hello, hello. We have a very light drive this morning. It is moving well in from the South Shore and in from Laval. Just starting to see some volume picking up on the 13 southbound. There's that ongoing road work through Laval, a reminder between Dagenais and the 440. And so you're off to the service road at that point, and there's lane changes. And so a bit of a slowdown in Laval, but it moves well. On the eastbound Trans-Canada, eastbound Highway 20, we're seeing light volume. Metropolitan West traffic slows at Vio. It bunches up there, and then it bunches up at the Laurentian Autoroute to Stinson. Laurentian South to board the Metropolitan. It's the sun glare getting in now at Henry Bourassa. 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
9: It is 6:17. And we're looking at a lot of sunshine this morning, a little more cloud this afternoon, a 40% chance of showers later on or a thunder shower. High today. We're looking at 25 with a humidex of 29. It is 6:17. So, what do you think that, Anthony, I know you hate golf, so this is not, we're not talking about the golf, but what do you think it'd be like to spend an afternoon with Chris Nyland and Wally Weir?
8: Oh my God, the stories are going to come out of there.
9: The story's great. Wally Weir told us a story one time. I forget who was it, he went toe-to-toe with some, and they stood there hitting each other really, really hard. Until they, I wish I could remember the story better, but they just like, you know, you ask him the best, the worst fight he ever had was like one of the big heavyweights. Yeah. And they stood it there. And if you saw his fists, like, you'd go,
8: yeah,
9: like, it's like, maybe he'll let you hit him in the forehead. Chris Nyland wouldn't.
8: No.
9: But, yeah. So this is the Starlight Foundation Golf Tour. 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You know, we do the 12 Days of Starlight every Christmas. So you know what this is all about, helping sick kids achieve things that they otherwise would not be able to achieve. And it's a really good charity. So August 24th at Beaconsfield Golf Course. Newly renovated to Beaconsfield Golf Course. A chance to play with Chris Nyland and Wally Weir. Chris Nyland, 688 NHL games, including 40 years ago this year, he won the Stanley Cup with the Montreal Canadiens. He's a Montreal hero. And Wally Weir, he used to boo him when he played for the Nordiques, but we like him. He's a good guy. He played for three NHL teams and played in the WHA before that. You and a pal, we're basically auctioning off a twosome to play with Chris Nyland and Wally Weir on August 24th in the Starlight Foundation Golf Tournament. And it includes, breakfast, lunch, a dinner, all sorts of food stations, lots of fun, and great stories. The foursomes are going for $5,000. 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You know, but donate, start off where you want to. 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
9: It's a 6:23. Artie Zweig, Portfolio Manager, Senior Wealth Advisor with Scotia McLeod. I have a bid for the Starlight Golf Tournament to play with Wally Weir and Chris Nyland of $600 so far, which is a nice start. You can bid at 514-790-0800. You want to put a bid in there, Arnold, or are you a tennis guy? You're a tennis guy these days.
29: Yeah, I'm a pickleball guy, but
9: pickleball.
29: But yeah, listen, I'd put in a bid if I didn't have to play.
9: I love that. I met your just as an aside. I met your popsicle woman at Pointe Claire Day. What's the name again of this place in Hudson that sells the fancy popsicles?
29: Pop Culture.
9: Pop Culture, yes. So I had a strawberry lemonade one, but they had the avocado one that you apparently like so much.
29: It's great. Now, did you walk in saying, hey, do you have avocados or, you know?
9: No, I just wanted it. No, it was a hot day. I wanted a popsicle. It was in the Pointe Claire Village, and she had a little thing set up, and I just wanted a normal, like a regular popsicle. And that was the closest that she had. She had everything there. Really,
29: yeah.
9: Really
29: fancy. All made with natural products, okay. And she's a sweet woman.
9: Yep. So, enough small talk. How were the stock markets do yesterday? I see the TSX was up slightly higher, 17 points. The Dow was down 184. What's going on?
29: That's right. NASDAQ also was weaker. Look, investors are growing, you know, like I've been saying, they look at what's happening in Iran, in the Middle East. And yesterday, investors grew increasingly pessimistic whether or not there will be a deal that could help stabilize the Straits of Hormuz and the flow of products. So yesterday, oil prices rose again and closed out yesterday at $83.45. Right now, it's just below $83 a barrel. But that's what moved markets yesterday. Today, in a couple of hours' time, we're expecting the U.S. CPI. That's the inflation data. And it likely, it did increase. Certainly, inflation is up. But it probably decreased a little bit from the June read. And it may provide some clues about the future path of interest rates, given last week's employment data. So it'll be interesting to see. That comes out at 8:30.
9: Okay. And so which way do you think this will send us today?
29: Well, really data dependent, but right now Dow futures are pointing up about 40 points. NASDAQ futures and TSX are also a little stronger this morning, but it depends what that data says in 2 hours' time.
9: Okay. You got a hot stock tip for me today?
29: Is pop culture going public?
9: Buy popsicles. Okay, good. Thanks for nothing. That's Arnie Zweig, Scotia McLeod. And here is Peter Vriones with a look at sports. If you know what August 12th, do you know what that August 12th, 1994? You know what happened August 12th, 1994? It's a sad day for Expos fans.
2: Yeah, well, it's better.
9: We were gonna win everything that year.
2: Yes, and they still would have been here.
9: Players went on strike rather than allow team owners to limit their salaries, and that was no bueno.
2: I've heard all about it. My dad's documented. Yeah,
9: he's still crying about it.
2: Yeah he's still a little bit sour on baseball. Yeah.
9: Are you beginning to believe the Jays? The Jays won again last night.
2: I'm beginning to believe. I think you made me believe yesterday, yeah. Andrew. Dare to dream, right? Dare to dream. And here they are, 2.5 games back of the final wild card spot. Another victory yesterday. They've won 9 out of their last 13 games. And they're beating up on the Red Sox, who have been the hottest team in baseball over a pretty long stretch now. So a 5-3 victory yesterday. I don't know how they're doing it necessarily because there a lot of pitchers are injured, a lot of hitters are injured.
9: Doesn't matter.
2: It doesn't matter. You just got to win, and that is what the Blue Jays are doing right now. So they keep on making up ground, and they're going to give themselves a real shot at this down the stretch.
9: Okay, weird night at the tennis in Toronto. This this tennis player who won one of the tournament beat one of the tournament favorites on the weekend. She withdrew just before her match against Coco Gauff, and makes you kind of wonder, like, what's the point? But what's going on in the tennis?
2: Yeah, so that was Belinda Bencic who had a walkover right away against Coco Gauff, didn't even take the court necessarily. Yeah. And then the semifinals are set on both sides. This tournament is almost over in Toronto and in Montreal. So on the women's side, you're going to have Coco Gauff and Elena Rybakina, who will follow the Elena Svitolina and Iga Świątek match in Toronto. And then on the men's side, you're going to have the winner from last year, Ben Shelton, looking to defend his title against fellow American Lerner Tien. And that will follow the Rafael Hodar match, who I know you were talking about the other day.
9: Ended up beating Fease, right?
2: He did. He ended up beating Fease on center court yesterday. And 3 out of the 4 semifinalists on the men's side, Andrew, are Americans at the Canadian Open.
9: Oh, dear.
2: So I feel like that's not the ideal scenario for a lot of the fans that purchased tickets and came out and wanted to support.
9: They just want to see good tennis, I guess.
2: They do. I think at this point we're past the stage of being upset about the Canadians' performance and the injuries, and you just want to enjoy the show because it is still a fairly exclusive tournament.
9: It's the 40th anniversary of the 1986 Stanley Cup win by the Montreal Canadiens, and one of the members of that team, Chris Nyland, is a good friend of the CJAD Morning Show. So we're doing something this morning. We're auctioning off a chance to play with Chris Nyland and Wally Weir, who was a Quebec Nordique, among other things. And these are two characters who'd be great. A great day to spend time with. This is at the Starlight Foundation Golf Tournament, Monday, August 24th at Beaconsfield. The foursome is a $5,000 value, so this is a twosome that we're auctioning off this morning. You can call us at 514-790-0800 if you'd like to get in on this chance to play. A once-in-a-lifetime chance, okay? Peter, thank you very much. Peter Vriones, TSN 690. And coming up after your 6:30 CTV News update with Tom Whalen. By the way, my current bid, Tom, is $600 for that twosome with Nyland and Weir.
14: Wow.
9: Yep. We're going to get a lot more than that, though.
14: You should.
9: I'm sure, yeah.
14: Yeah, that would be an...
3: I've never played golf with either of them. I've met Wally a few times, and he's hilarious.
9: He is. Yeah, no, it would be a heck of a day. It'd be a day you'd never forget.
3: Yeah.
9: Coming up, Trudy Mason and Trudy's takeaways as we look at some of the commentary in this morning's newspapers.
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3: 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It's 6:30. I'm Tom Whalen with your CTV News Update. 17 degrees. The sun is out, and we're looking for a high of 25 today. We'll have weather details for you in just a few minutes. Here's what's making news right now. Montreal Police Chief Fatty Daguerre faces the heat from Montreal North residents. A stabbing downtown sends a 16-year-old to hospital, and ballooning rental prices on the West Island. With the latest from the CJAD 800 Traffic Center, here is Debbie Marcellos.
4: Well, we're looking at a pretty light drive. Traffic moves well in from the South Shore. Some sunshine, some sun glare affecting the drive on Laurentian South to board the Metropolitan at Henri Bourassa. It's backing up at Salaberry. 13 South in Laval. A little busy at Saint-Martin down to Sampson. On the Met West, we have a lot more volume. It slows from Vio to Saint-Michel, then from Saint-Laurent into DeCary. Northbound DeCary starting to slow at Royal Mount. Run to Super C and save until August 12th at Super C. Local strawberries, 750 milliliters, are only $1.99 each. That's Super C. Traffic and transit every 15 minutes on CJAD 800. Your next report at 6:45.
3: In the news, Montreal Police Chief Fatty Daguerre met with residents of Montreal North last night to face questions concerning allegations of racism among his officers at that neighborhood's Station 39. CTV's Matt Gilmore was at that meeting. He reports that many there said the problem has been around for a long time.
19: We have SPVM statistics going back as far as 17 years showing concerns.
20: Multiple people also called for a public inquiry, something Daguerre says he is against for the time being. He says the police need time to finish their criminal investigations into the officers involved. But once that process is finished, he says he would be open to a public inquiry. The questions continued late into the evening. Here's how some people in attendance reacted to what they heard.
22: He's saying what he have to say. I'm going to reset again. The question is us, the people. We the one who's going to have to make the system change.
23: It's a scandal. It's absolute abomination.
24: There's a lot of people here who are incredibly justified in their anger, both through direct and indirect experiences.
3: Chief Daguerre asked for time and patience as the SPVM works to change its culture. La Presse reporting this morning that they have forensic reports now that show that the bystander who was killed on June 22nd when a gunman opened fire at a Cote-de-Neige hotel was hit by gunfire from that gunman and not from a Montreal police officer. The report indicates that surveillance camera footage shows that Michel Mizrahi was not struck by any bullets from the officer who had briefly pointed her weapon at him during that intervention. The officer herself was shot twice by the gunman, who was then killed by police. Montreal police officer Mohamed Lamine Benredouane also died in that shooting. Montreal police investigating a stabbing that took place at about 10:15 last night. They were called to the corner of Dorchester Square and Peel. It was there that they found a victim, a 16-year-old boy, with serious stab wounds to the upper body. He was rushed to hospital, and they say now that he is expected to pull through. No arrests were made, and the police investigation is continuing. A report in this morning's Devoir Devoir says that the housing crisis has become an increasing problem in Montreal's West Island. The article indicates that the number of tenants using the services of the West Island Tenants Action Committee has grown from 389 in 2023 to 633 today, an increase of 63%. Rents have almost doubled in the past year, with some residents in Pointe Claire saying that the same two-bedroom apartment that rented for $1,000 a month ago, that rented for $1,000 a month a year ago, now goes for $1,700. Ryman Simiak from the West Island Tenants Association Committee says that rental stock on the West Island is either aging or very new, meaning that if a tenant loses an older rental unit, options become limited because the only available apartments will be more expensive. The report says that one-third of West Island renters spend more than 30% of their income on rent. More news at ctvnewsmontreal.ca, including a story about the pitch that PQ leader Paul St-Pierre Plamondon made to Anglos. Your next CTV News update at 7 o'clock.
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9: I like the little the horns in the background. Right? 60 years ago. 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

0: Well, we start off with a beautiful day in Montreal. Mix of sun and cloud a little bit later on, and then even after that in the afternoon, a 40% chance of showers. Risk of a thunderstorm as well this afternoon. High of 25, humidex of 29. Mix of sun and cloud tomorrow with a 30% chance of showers in the afternoon. And then we've got sunshine for Friday and Saturday, according to Environment Canada. That is CJAD Dormez-vous weather. It is 70 degrees and a beautiful sunny morning in Montreal. So we get ready for the partial solar eclipse that's supposed to happen this afternoon, midday. Would you like that? Don't, hey, Anthony, don't stare at the sun in case nobody told you that. It's good advice in general. Coming up, Trudy Mason and Trudy's Takeaways. 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
0: And Trudy Mason and Trudy's Takeaways. 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It's very, very specific number. Wow. from Alex for a chance to play with Chris Nyland and Wally Weir at the Star Lake Children's Foundation Golf Tournament Monday, August 24th at Beaconsfield. 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Trudy, would you like to bid? Are you
6: I'll pass.
0: Have your clubs?
6: I would hold you guys back, I'm sure.
0: Well, I'm not going to know. It's Chris and Wally. You're not holding me back at all.
6: Oh, okay.
0: No. Journal de Montréal, Richard Martineau frowns on doing a grocery run in pajamas.
6: He talks about this riffing on a study from earlier this year. 41% of people age 45 and under say it is acceptable to wear pajamas to go out and do quick grocery runs or, you know, out to a store. And he contrasts that with some time he spent in Paris recently, where everyone who goes outdoors is usually dressed to the nines. They really pay a lot of attention to what they're wearing. And he says that he thinks what has happened, particularly with the rise of remote work, is a blurring of line between inside and outside. And now it's just inside. You know, you work inside, you don't have to go outside anymore to do work if you're work from home. So you just kind of figure that going for a grocery run is an extension of your home. You're still inside because it's all become very confused, the difference between inside and outside. But he is also calling it laziness. And he says that what he feels happen is when you don't have to go to any effort to go outside is you behave outside like you behave when you're indoors in the privacy of your home. And do we really want that, basically, is his question. He says that it's not just your behavior, it's your thinking as well. Sloppy dress, sloppy thinking. You speak differently when you're outside in public, actually face to face with people. And he ties that into what people tend to say when they're sitting in the privacy of their home in front of a keyboard.
0: I'm going for some strawberries at Metro. Should I get the three-piece suit or the...
6: Maybe just don't wear a pajamas.
0: Or the tuxedo.
6: I always thought that was cute when kids, you know, would be in their pajamas, but grown men going to the grocery store in their pajamas?
0: Especially if you wear a nightie to bed.
6: Yeah.
0: With a little cap, a little nightcap, a little nightie.
6: Sleep shorts that are too short.
0: Okay. Matthew Bock-Côté on the latest provincial poll results. Despite a Federalist Fear campaign, support for the PQ is rock hard, Trudy.
6: Yeah, that's what he says. Keeping in mind that he is a staunch, staunch sovereignist, this analyst, this commentator in the Journal de Montréal. So what he's saying is that despite the fear campaign about a referendum being conducted against the PQ, its support doesn't seem to be fluctuating very much. This is his analysis done sur la ligne de départ, as they're getting ready to start the race. He says there is no Fréchette effect for the CAQ. He says that the Fréchette effect, the arrival of Fréchette on the scene to replace the premier, François Legault, created a lot of buzz among commentators, but it didn't translate into any stable, reliable new support for the CAQ in his view.
0: What's he putting out? Propaganda here?
6: Yeah. Well, he calls the Federalist stuff propaganda.
0: All right. Why saying that that people don't like uncertainty is propaganda?
6: Apparently.
0: It's just the truth.
6: Yeah. He also says, what does he say about, he says that

0: For Francophones, the Liberal Party is in bankruptcy. They just don't have any confidence in that party. Doesn't matter if the leader is named Milliard Rodriguez or Anglade. It's not a question of charisma. It's just that the interests of Francophone Quebecers and those of Anglophone Quebecers are not the same. And the Liberal Party will always defend the Anglos ahead of the Francos.
1: That's some nonsense.
0: That is nonsense. Talk to some Anglos, it's Matthew Bock-Côté.
1: It's nonsense.
0: Come talk to us about how well the Liberals have defended our interests.
1: And you know what? I beg to differ about the charisma. If you had a charismatic leader, it was like, boom, like flies to honey, I'm telling you.
0: He also says the Conservative Party deserves to go into the National Assembly. Says it does seem to have some support. It might be focused mainly on the south side of Quebec City, the southern suburbs of Quebec City, but still.
1: Okay. Listen, Chris Selly in the National Post says it does matter where and how the Prime Minister vacations.
0: Yes, the Carneys apparently are vacationing in Tuscany. Okay. And he touches on the fact that some people might be a little bit just outright envious of that they can go. But he says that where and how our leaders vacation, particularly at this time, where they go and what they choose to do with their private time does matter. He talks about the cost of flying the Carneys in an official government jet over there. He talks about the cost of that. And he says he really gets his back up against this idea that if you're a leader of a G7 country, you just can't fly commercial. He says, take a look at Keir Starmer flying commercial to Madeira for a family vacation in 2024. Boris Johnson flew commercial to Slovenia for his latest honeymoon, 2022. And other examples of G7 leaders flying commercial for their personal vacations. And he also says, I also loathe the idea that Canada somehow isn't worth spending time in August, no less. Canada sparkles in August, coast to coast to coast. Carney hasn't spent all that much time here lately. Maybe use your private jet privileges to refamiliarize yourself.
1: All right.
0: He's a little cranky on that score.
1: Yeah. Wow. You know, it's not like I would assume that Mark Carney and his wife have been to Tuscany on multiple occasions. I mean, they have traveled in their lives. So, you know, it's not like it's a special, you know, chance of a lifetime. But so maybe he's got a point. But he can vacation wherever he wants.
0: Yeah.
1: As far as I'm concerned.
0: Yep. Yeah. I want to resist the jealousy.
1: Judy, you're a superstar.
0: True.
1: 6:48. 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
2: Well, Andrew, it's a pretty good drive still in from the South Shore. In from Laval, it slows on the 13th South after the 440 down to Sampson. Laurentian South moves well through Laval, but in Montreal from Salaberry, it's heavy down to the Metropolitan. And on the Met West, it's slow and steady from L'Angelier to DeCary. Northbound DeCary from Jean Talon up to the Metropolitan. Eastbound TransCanada slows at Cavendish now to board DeCary South. Eastbound 20 still in pretty good shape, though. 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
1: It's a 6:49. The forecast for today, mainly sunny for this morning, a little more cloud this afternoon, and a chance of a shower or thunder shower later on. High today, 25 degrees. It is 17 right now, beautiful morning, at Trudeau International Airport. Mark Knopfler of Dire Straits is 77 years old today. Jazz guitarist Pat Metheny is 72.

0: Dr. Haley Wickenheiser is 48 years old. One of our hockey stars, of course. Overachiever. It's fantastic. What else I got for you in the old-timey time? That's about it. That's about it here. Oh, yeah, movie producer and director Cecil B. DeMille was born on this date in 1881. Celebrations at CJAD.com for August 12th. We want to hear about the big moments in your life. Nicholas wants to wish Chris McAvoy a very happy birthday, wishing you an amazing birthday. Anthony Tibbs, for my dear wife, Natalie. Happy birthday, Natalie, from Anthony Duncan, the Labrador Donut, and Gaeta. So 514-790-0800. If you would like to play the Almost Can't Lose quiz, I got this great prize. I have this great prize again. It is tickets to see a fantastic show. That would be Deep Purple with Jefferson Starship and Kansas. 514-790-0800.
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0: It is 6:56. It is time to play the Almost Can't Lose Quiz. Frank is in St. Leo. Frank runs a gym. I know a guy named Jim.
21: Is he Frank?
0: He's pretty frank, yeah. We just lost our phone. Our phone just dropped. So we're trying to get Frank back. Do we have him? Oh, just one. I've been given the 1 minute sign. Our latest bid for a chance to play with Wally Weir and Chris Nylon at the Starlight Children's Foundation Golf Tournament at the newly renovated Beaconsfield August 24th. It's like a $2,500 value. So you and a pal play with Chris Nylon and Wally Weir. The current bid is $1,036. I'm not sure why exactly $1,036, but Alex, that's his bid. Frank, are you there? Did I get you back, Frank? What are we going to do? This has never happened before. Frank, we're calling you back. You should have charged your phone last night. Well, I'm getting some sort of a positive movement here. Okay, we'll go to Sari. Yeah, Sari about that, Frank. Sari!
22: Hi!
0: How you doing, Sari? What's going on? Where are you calling from?
22: I'm calling from Kirkland.
0: From Kirkland. I've heard of it. I was in Kirkland last night visiting my brother and his girlfriend. So it'd be a beautiful town, Kirkland. Love Kirkland.
22: It is.
0: Yeah.
22: Very nice.
0: Very nice. So do you want to play the Almost Can't Lose quiz?
22: Yes, I do. Absolutely.
0: Deep Purple, Jefferson Starship, and Kansas, August 17th at Place Belle. That's going to be a good
22: wonderful concert.
0: Yeah, it's going to be a good concert. We're going to play Pretty Bird or Dirty Word. How are you at guessing?
22: 50-50?
0: Oh, that sounds like what is that? Let me hear that again, Anthony. That sounds to me like a saddle goose scobberlotcher. Is that a pretty bird or a dirty word? Saddle goose.
22: Pretty bird.
0: No, it's a dirty word. You're not very good at this, are you? No. Okay.
22: Okay, let's do it again.
0: Monotonous lark.
22: Monotonous lark?
0: Yeah.
22: Dirty word.
0: No.
22: Oh, my God.
0: You're off on the wrong foot here.
22: I know. I should have. I just woke up. I should have had a coffee.
0: You should have had a coffee. You're not only are you acting like a cotton-headed mini muggins. muck sprout mumble crust. What is a muck sprout mumble crust? Pretty bird, dirty word.
22: Pretty bird.
0: No.
22: Oh, dirty word.
0: Oh, okay. Okay then. Nice try. A tinkling cisticola.
22: Oh, God.
0: Oh, God. There's a crow. I recognize that. A tinkling cisticola.
22: Pretty?
0: Yes, that's a pretty bird. How about a rough-faced shag?
22: A what?
0: A rough-faced Shag.
22: Dirty?
0: You got one out of five.
22: Pretty.
0: Oh. Sorry. I'm sorry. No, you. I'll give you the prize. It's not coming out of my pocket. No, yes. You're delightful, okay? When you wake up, this will seem like a happy dream.
22: It was a dream.
0: You have a great day, okay? Take care.
22: Thank you so much.
0: No, thank you. Hang on. All right. Coming up after your 7 o'clock CTV News update with Tom Whelan, frustration of calling 811.
1: Good morning. It's 7 o'clock. I'm Tom Whelan with your CTV News update. Sunshine, 17 degrees downtown, heading for a high of 25 today. Your weather details in just a few minutes. Here's what's making news. Montreal's chief of police answers questions from Montreal North residents. A teenaged stabbing victim is expected to pull through, and a move to send the U.S. ambassador to Canada back home. With the latest from the CJAD 800 Traffic Center, here is Debbie Marcellos.
2: Well, it's a pretty good drive. Traffic moves well in from the South Shore. In from Laval, it just slows on the 13th South at Clairoux down to the Bisson Bridge. Laurentian South all clear in from Laval, but it slows in Montreal from Salaberry to the Metropolitan. And quite a bit of volume on the Met West. It's heavy from Lac Cordier to Decarie, northbound Decarie. Just slows down at Côte Saint-Catherine, but it moves steadily up to the Metropolitan. Southbound Decarie, just a little busy to Jean Talon. And out on the South Shore, Highway 20, heading west bound toward Montreal. In Saint-Julie, we have an accident. It's causing delays from Belleuil. There's no shortcut for saving time, but saving money is simple. 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
1: In the news, Montreal Police Chief Fadi Daguerre met with residents of Montreal North last night to face questions concerning allegations of racism among his officers at that neighborhood's Station 39. CTV's Matt Gilmore was at the meeting.
21: The meeting was at times tense, with weeks of anger over these allegations spilling over in moments.
23: What is it that makes the white man think that he is more important than the black man?
24: À quand, Monsieur Daguerre et autres, à quand l'éradication complète du racisme systémique au sein du SPVM? Nous sommes toutes et tous fatigués.
25: Merci pour votre question.
21: This was the first opportunity for the public to ask questions directly to Montreal Police Chief Fadi Daguerre since the allegations came to light in June, including that officers allegedly cut off dreadlocks and kept them as a perverse trophy. Daguerre says a third officer has now also been suspended and a second file has been sent to the prosecutor's office.
1: Many at the meeting calling for a public inquiry into the events of last June. Daguerre says he is against that idea for the time being. He did say, however, that once the criminal investigation into those involved was finished, he would be open to that inquiry. La Presse reporting this morning that they are in possession of new evidence that shows that Michel Mizari, the bystander who tragically lost his life in the crossfire when a lone gunman started shooting from a hotel in Cote-de-Neige last June, was hit by that gunman and not by police officers as previously thought. They say they have forensic reports with surveillance camera footage that shows that Mizrahi was not struck by any bullets from an officer who briefly pointed her weapon at him during the chaos. The officer herself was shot twice by the gunman, who was then killed by police. Montreal police officer Mohamed Lamine Ben Redouane also died in the shooting. The 16-year-old boy who was stabbed downtown last night is now expected to recover from his injuries. Montreal police called to the corner of Dorchester Square and Peel at about 10:15 last night. It was there that they found the young victim with serious stab wounds to the upper body. He was rushed to hospital. His life, however, no longer considered to be in danger. No arrests were made, and the police investigation is continuing. Nearly 30,000 Canadians have signed a petition calling for U.S. President Donald Trump's representative in Ottawa to be kicked out of the country.
3: The online petition is set to be presented in the House of Commons in the fall. It says Pete Hoekstra should be declared persona non grata and the Canadian government should request his removal as U.S. ambassador to Canada. It accuses Hoekstra of undermining the Canada-U.S. diplomatic relationship and of intervening in Canadian political discourse in a manner that's inconsistent with diplomatic protocol. It also calls on the federal government to direct a parliamentary committee to review U.S. diplomatic interference in Canadian affairs. A spokesperson for the U.S. Embassy declined to comment. The petition was started by a Calgary woman and will be presented by Green Party leader Elizabeth May in Parliament. Sarah Ritchie, The Canadian Press, Ottawa.
1: The search for life in the rubble of Monday's powerful earthquake in Colombia is growing more desperate as search teams push up against a key time threshold to locate survivors before it's too late. The quake has claimed at least 224 lives and, by some civilian tracking accounts, has left another 4,000 people missing. Aid agencies consider the first 48 to 72 hours as crucial for retrieving people alive, though that limit can be extended if the victims do have access to food and water. For interviews and other audio, go to cjad800.com or download the iHeartRadio app. Your next CTV News update at 7:30.
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0: If you're wondering whether or not The Weeknd is going to retire his stage name, John Moore has the answer to that. Coming up on Entertainment. The forecast for today, waking up to a beautiful morning, a more cloud through the afternoon, and a possibility of a shower or a thunder shower later in the day. High today, 25 degrees, a 40% chance, 30% chance of showers tomorrow in the afternoon, and a high of 24. And then now we've got sunshine and 25, twin 25s on Friday and Saturday. That is CJAD Dormez-vous weather. It's 17 degrees, mainly sunny right now. Beautiful morning at Trudeau International Airport. That is CJAD Dormez-vous weather. Coming up next, just how hard is it to get an answer on the 811 Healthline?
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0: You ever called 811? This is the number we're told. You know, instead of running over to the emergency room, this is supposed to help us. It's a health line. But there's a feature in the Montreal Gazette about just how difficult it's been to get through to somebody, to speak with a nurse or get a call back. And Teresa Tucci is a mother, Vaudreuil-sur-le-Lac, and has had not a great experience with 811, and she's on the line. Good morning.
26: Good morning.
0: So tell me, how many kids do you have?
26: I have two daughters.
0: Okay, and the daughter we're talking about, how old is she and what was going on that day?
26: So she's 10 years old, and it had been like a couple of days that she was complaining of really bad headaches. The light was bothering her. Just all around in pain. So yeah. We did go to her pediatrician, and we saw her pediatrician. Her pediatrician had advised us that if it had continued to basically either come back or go to the emergency room.
0: Okay.
26: Well, on that particular morning, we got up, and she was, like, really tired, and she wasn't exactly herself.
0: Yeah.
26: So it was like I was torn because I couldn't get an appointment with her pediatrician, but I also didn't want to go wait in the emergency room for several hours just to be sent back. So we called 811.
0: Yeah.
26: And called 811, and just to get to the automated service took about 20 minutes. Therefore, I waited. I'm home, so I waited. Mm-hmm. I then gave me the option to have a call back. So I selected the option to have a call back, left my name, and it said that I was going to be called back within 45 minutes to an hour. Fine. So that morning, we went on with our morning. I stayed home, had my phone with me. It was not until about 3 hours later, 3 to 4 hours later, that I received a message saying, we've tried to call you 3 times and nobody's answered. Therefore, you're off the list. To come back and get a call back, you need to call us back. So I was a little bit caught off guard because my phone never rang. So I said, okay, I have nothing to lose at this point. I will call back. So when I did call back and I left my name again, the wait time was going to be about 2 to 3 hours. And I said, okay, I just left my name. I said, it is what it is. And they actually never called back. They never called back. Like they didn't, it was like I didn't exist.
0: Oh my God.
26: So,
0: wow.
26: Within that time of waiting, I was just like, you know what, let me try to get another appointment with her pediatrician. And luckily, we're with the Children's Care Clinic in Pierrefonds.
0: Yeah.
26: And I was able to get an evening appointment for my daughter.
0: That's crazy.
26: Yeah.
0: So that, I mean, needless to say, you're disappointed in this 811 service.
26: Absolutely, because I do have, like, my in-laws are elderly, and my father-in-law has dementia, so sometimes there's little incidents that happen that my mother-in-law will need just, like, help or guidance, and she'll wait on the line for, like, 4 or 5 hours. They don't believe in the callback,
0: yeah.
26: And nobody, like, if nobody comes through, you get disconnected, or they just don't call back. So I'm not sure why we have this service.
0: So what in the time since this happened, what have you learned about 811 and why this might have happened? Anything?
26: I I think, like, in general, our medical system is not the greatest at the moment. And I think there, I mean, listen, it's people that are working. So I think there's a lot of understaffed, not enough people taking the calls, very overwhelmed. So this is why these things are happening for patients or for people like us on the other end. There's just not enough people working on the lines. So, or even in hospitals at that.
0: So tell me, how long ago was this, and how's your daughter now?
26: So my daughter's fine. This was about a week and a half ago. Okay. My daughter's okay. We do have some appointments lined up for her that she'll be able to get some testing done, her eyes and all that stuff. That's fine. And she'll be okay. It's just, like I said, in a moment of panic or of needing help, you know, you turn to these services and you just don't get the help that you need.
0: Are you looking forward to back to school?
26: I mean, I am. I do work in a school, so I do summers off. Yes.
0: Okay.
26: So that's kind of nice. But yes, we're looking forward to routine and getting back to school and just having our everyday lives back to normal. I mean, my kids not so much, but that's okay.
0: I get it. thanks very much for your time, Teresa. I appreciate it.
26: It's not a problem. Thank you so much. And I appreciate, like, people bringing awareness to this. Yeah. And I think that something does have to change.
0: No kidding.
26: I hope it does.
0: That's Teresa Tucci, Vaudreuil sur la Lac, mother of two. Tried 811. And I don't know if you heard that entire conversation, but it was just a disaster. Mm-hmm. One disaster after another. Traffic
2: is so frustrating.
0: I know. Can you imagine? And when your kids are, you know, something's off with your kids, it's really worrisome.
2: Mm-hmm.
0: But you know what the deal is. I mean, I can remember going to the children's emergency room and waiting long that she got better while we took her home.
2: Yeah, you leave. Yeah.
0: You leave because it's okay. She's better now. 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The Met, Montreal Metropolitan Airport, is now open. Discover The Met. Here's Debbie Marcellos.
2: Well, we're seeing a very light drive in from the South Shore and in from Laval. It has loosened up quite a bit. But on Laurentian South to board the Metropolitan in Montreal, it slows from Salaberry to the Metropolitan. And Met westbound is heavy from Lac-Cordaire to Decarry. On northbound Decarry, it just slows at Royal Mount and southbound side heavy to Jean Talon. Eastbound 20 slowing in the exit for the 15. So at Turcotte to the 15 south and Decarry north. 15 south for the Champlain Bridge is slowing as well. Just before Nuns Island, but inbound Champlain, not a problem. 25 south for Lafontaine Tunnel from before Sherbrooke as you merge into one lane to the South Shore because we've got road work there ongoing. 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
0: 7:17, the forecast for today. Sunny this morning, a little more cloud this afternoon, a 40% chance of showers, a risk of a thunderstorm later on, a high of 25 degrees. That is CJAD Dormez-vous weather. Our current bid for a day of golf at the Starlight Children's Foundation Golf Tournament, August 24th, at the newly renovated Beaconsfield Golf Course. They've spent millions to bring it back to its original Stanley Thompson design. It's beautiful. Wally Weir, who played for the Nordique. Boo! No, Wally, he played in the WHA, won a championship in the WHA, and played for three NHL teams, including the Quebec Nordique. Really good guy. And Chris Nylon, Knuckles Nylon, our hero with the Montreal Canadiens, who... just celebrated the 40th anniversary of his 1986 Stanley Cup. So imagine this. Imagine the stories. You, Wally Weir, Chris Nylon, and a buddy of yours. For this fantastic fundraising tournament, that people are paying $5,000 a foursome. So we have got a bid, current bid of $1,036 for Wally Weir and Chris Nylon in a day of golf. Which includes the regular stuff at a charity golf tournament. I don't know if you've ever been to one, but there's like a breakfast when you arrive. There's also a gift. There's gifts, a bag of gifts normally. Lunch, and as well as food on the course, and dinner. You know, so it's a good deal. You can text message us with your bid, anything over $1,036. Like, 1,037 would be kind of ridiculous, but you know what I mean. At 514-790-0800. And thank you very much on behalf of the Starlight Children's Foundation. John Moore is on the way with entertainment. Was Meghan Markle snubbed by David Foster? And this crazy story, speaking of golf, that's going like wildfire around the golf world about a golfer who was caught faking a hole-in-one at a tournament.
15: 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We'll speak to Police Chief Fatty Daguerre at 4:05. And Wednesday is going to be a busy day in the skies. There's a partial solar eclipse, there's a Perseid meteor shower, and we'll talk to an astronomer about where and what to watch. 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
19: I can feel my face when I'm with you. But I love it.
0: Hey, that's the weekend, isn't it?
21: It is.
0: Yeah,
21: no, but John, it's only Wednesday.
0: You make me laugh.
21: I know. That's what I'm here for. That's my only job. The weekend was promising he was going to retire his stage name. His real name is Abel Tesfaye, but he's decided he's going to keep The Weeknd. And it's kind of interesting because people might see this as kind of a frippery. But remember, Prince changed his name for a while. There are several artists like Kanye who have had like six different names. It's just kind of a thing in the biz.
0: You know what I say to that?
21: Mm-hmm.
0: Shut up. Like, seriously. God, it makes me, like, whatever. That's what, you know, that's my response to that.
21: Wow, honestly. Today you crossed the Rubicon and became your father.
0: No, that was a long time ago. Jeez. Wow. Okay. We have to talk about this. My son told me about this every day, the other day, because this is going through the golf world like wildfire. This story about the golfer caught faking a hole in one. It is fantastic. Oh. It's cringeworthy.
21: Oh, exactly. His name is Zach Holland. And here's what he did. He's a former collegiate golf player, but he actually arrived at, I think the fourth hole is a par three, and he put the ball in the hole, and he made a little divot in the green as well, so it would look more credible. Then he goes back, starts the game. When they're on the third hole, he says, I got to go make a call, but I'm going to tee off, and then I'll wait for you guys. So that's how he did it, because he said, I teed off. I don't know where the ball went, but I think it's on the green. And then they go to the green and it's in the hole.
0: Yeah, so it was, and then, yeah, the prize was $3,500. Here's the worst thing. I mean, they were a little fishy. So the club has video surveillance.
21: Yeah.
0: And they found that he had gone there at 5 o'clock in the morning and put the ball in the hole. Like hours before the tournament started. It's the worst.
21: It honestly. Is. Why, honestly, it's a sin. It's worse than treason.
0: Is Anne Hathaway pregnant?
21: She is pregnant, and this is how ridiculous social media is getting. Anne Hathaway, you may have seen the photograph. She went to an event, and she was wearing this outfit, which actually was almost like a man's vest, but it opens up over her baby bump, and people said, she's faking the baby bump. Listen, if you knew how hard it is, like in movies and television, to fake a baby bump, why would anybody in real life do it? She's pregnant.
0: And Mark Consuelos, what's her name's husband?
21: Kelly Ripa's husband. Yeah. Very good looking man too. And they host the show together, right? And, he said he would stay in a loveless marriage with Kelly Ripa just to remain close to their dog.
0: just to remain close to their bank account, more like it.
21: That too.
0: She's the meal ticket for that guy.
21: She is, but I'm sure he makes some good coin.
0: Well, he would have never gotten that job if it wasn't for her. She carried so much weight after Regis died. Yeah.
21: But I just think it probably opens up a few discussions, like our friend Scott Falconbridge, the comedian, always says, since then, we haven't stopped talking about, okay, would I if we fell out of love and wanted to divorce, would I stay for the dog? Okay, let's talk.
0: Was Meghan Markle snubbed by David Foster?
21: I have a hard time believing that. I mean, the video surveillance suggests that there may have been an extended hand somewhere that wasn't taken, but it was probably a misunderstanding. Because, I mean, David Foster will take any and all publicity. They were on a red carpet in Victoria, BC for the 40th anniversary of Foster's charity. And again, I have a really hard time believing David Foster would resist any attention from a celebrity, especially a royal. So I think this is a misunderstanding. A bit like the baby bump, really.
0: I want to be a princess.
21: I want to be a princess.
0: I want to be a princess. You have a good day. Thank you. That's John Moore, CJAD Entertainment. And coming up after your 7:30 CTV News update with Tom Whalen, Carmi Levy. Remember MySpace? Apparently, MySpace is planning a comeback.
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9: 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I'm Tom Whalen with your CTV News Update. 18 degrees and sunny downtown. Look for a mix of sun and cloud and 25 today. Andrew will have your full weather details in just a few minutes. Here's what's making news. Montreal Police Chief Fadi Daguerre faces the heat from Montreal North residents. New evidence sheds some light on the tragic shooting incident in Côte-des-Neiges last June. And hotel prices in Europe skyrocketing ahead of today's solar eclipse. With the latest from the CJAD 800 Traffic Center, here is Debbie Marcellos.
2: Well, we're enjoying a pretty light drive in from the South Shore, and on northbound to Carrie, traffic slows from Queen Mary up to the Metropolitan, eastbound Trans-Canada from Côte de Liesse to Bord de Carrie South, westbound side of the Met, a lot of volume, pretty heavy from Lac-Cordaire to de Carrie. Up in Saint-Thérèse, we have an accident, though, on the 640 westbound just before Laurentian Autoroute, traffic backing up from Bois des Filions on the 640 west. The accident is blocking two lanes on 25 south for Lafontaine Tunnel to the South Shore. Ongoing roadwork in the tunnel. Traffic backs up before Sherbrooke. 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Traffic and transit every 15 minutes on CJAD 800. 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
9: In the news, Montreal Police Chief Fadi Daguerre met with residents of Montreal North last night to face questions concerning allegations of racism among his officers at that neighborhood's Station 39. CTV's Matt Gilmore was at the meeting and reports that many there said the problem has been around for a long time.
10: We have SPVM statistics going back as far as 17 years showing concerns.
11: Multiple people also called for a public inquiry, something Daguerre says he is against for the time being. He says the police need time to finish their criminal investigations into the officers involved. But once that process is finished, he says he would be open to a public inquiry. The questions continued late into the evening. Here's how some people in attendance reacted to what they heard.
12: He's saying what he have to say. I'm going to reset again. The question is us, the people. We the one who's going to have to make the system change.
13: It's a scandal. It's absolute abomination.
14: There's a lot of people here who are incredibly justified in their anger, both through direct and indirect experience.
9: Chief Daguerre asked for time and patience as the SPVM works to change its culture. La Presse reporting this morning that they have forensic reports that show that the bystander who was killed on June 22nd when a gunman opened fire at a Côte-des-Neiges hotel was hit by gunfire from that gunman and not from a Montreal police officer. The report indicates that surveillance camera footage shows that Michel Mizrahi was not struck by any bullets from the officer who briefly pointed her weapon at him during that intervention. The officer herself was shot twice by the gunman, who was then killed by police. Montreal police officer Mohamed Lamine Benredouane also died in the shooting. A report in this morning's Le Devoir says that the housing crisis has become an increasing problem in Montreal's West Island. The article indicates that the number of tenants using the services of the West Island Tenants Action Committee has grown from 389 in 2023 to 633 today, an increase of 63%. Rents have almost doubled in the past year, with some residents in Pointe-Claire saying that the same two-bedroom apartment that rented for $1,000 a month a year ago now goes for $1,700. Latest census numbers show that renters make up 27% of West Island residents. Tens of thousands of motorists were testing out the Gordie Howe International Bridge in the first few days after it opened. Statistics Canada says there were 41,000 inbound trips across the bridge in the final 5 days of July. That marks a more than 40%. Of all land crossings between Detroit and Windsor in that period. Marwa Abdou of the Canadian Chamber of Commerce says it's too soon to say if those trends will hold.
15: Some of this is undoubtedly some novelty. Some of it is route experimentation. Some may be genuine diversion from the Ambassador Bridge or tunnel. But it's also what this additional infrastructure is supposed to allow, the element of choice.
9: StatsCan says that 1 in 10 trips from Detroit to Windsor in late July represented commercial truck traffic. People in Spain and Iceland will get a glimpse of a dazzling total solar eclipse this evening, while the phenomenon will be seen partially in other countries.
16: Spain's gearing up for a rare total eclipse, even as extreme heat and wildfires threaten to cast a pall over the spectacle. Millions in northern and central Spain will have prime views of the event, which begins around sunset. Spanish authorities have set up 350 official viewing sites and restricted access to 123 others due to environmental concerns. With temperatures soaring above 35 degrees Celsius and dry vegetation, officials are urging caution to prevent fires. Hotel prices in Spain and Iceland have soared, with rooms in Reykjavik exceeding $1,000 for Wednesday night. The eclipse marks Iceland's first total solar eclipse since 1954. I'm Charles de Ledesma.
9: Here in Montreal, it will be a partial eclipse, with 18% of the sun obscured by the moon. It'll start at 10 to 1 and reach its maximum at 1:45. More news at ctvnewsmontreal.ca, including a story about allegations of sexual misconduct at an Ahuntsic Cartierville day camp. Your next CTV News update at 8 o'clock.
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0: It is 7:38, 35 years ago today, 1991, Metallica's self-titled album, The Black Album, that's what they call it. The album marked a change in the band's music from the thrash metal style of their previous four albums to a slower, heavier, and more refined sound. 30 million copies sold worldwide. It is time to tell you about the forecast, and so far so good. Mainly sunny right now, 18 degrees at Trudeau Airport, fresh air. 25 for the high with a chance of a shower or thunder shower to finish off the afternoon. We got a 30% chance tomorrow and a high of 24, and then 25 and sunny Friday, Saturday. Twin days, 25 and sunny both days. That is CJAD Dormez-vous weather. So before Facebook and TikTok and Instagram, MySpace was a thing. And apparently, MySpace is making a comeback, or trying to. We'll take a look at that next.
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2: 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It's right there.
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0: So, Carmi Levy, you know Carmi. Carmi Levy is a Canadian technology journalist and broadcaster who serves as a regular tech analyst for CTV. And he is on the line. Good morning.
8: Good morning, Andrew. So great to be with you.
0: I've heard of MySpace, but I don't, I never was, I mean, I'm a, I think my daughter put me on Facebook, you know, one day. And that was my first foray into the social media. Or the anti-social media. But tell me about MySpace, which was once one of the biggest social media platforms around.
8: Yeah, it was.
0: And now it's making a comeback.
8: It is, or at least they say they are. So it was. It was really the first truly successful sort of mass-scale social media platform out there. It was founded in 2003, and within 5 years it had 115 million users a month, which sounds like a lot. But, you know, Facebook, just by comparison, has about 3.5 billion. So, but you know, it was the first, for a lot of people, it was their first taste of social media. You signed up, you could create your own kind of home or profile page. Everyone's first friend was Tom, you know, MySpace Tom, who was the co-founder of the company. And it really sort of, it gave people an understanding of what social media was and what it could do, what we could accomplish with it. And then it kind of faded away. Facebook grew faster than it did. Then along came Instagram. And before you knew it, it was being sold. And it kind of became a punchline, you know, as other sort of cooler, newer apps came along. MySpace just didn't make the cut. And, of course, MySpace grew up in an era where we largely used the Internet on computers. And when we all started using smartphones, it just couldn't adapt. And now it's kind of like this lovely footnote in technology history. And so their two brothers, Tim and Chris Vanderhook, they've owned the company since 2011. They're saying they want to relaunch it, and they want it to be modernized, but they also want it to be what social media is not. That, you know, the social media that we use today, we're tired of it. It's algorithms. It's AI. We're not seeing the people that we want to see. We're just doom scrolling endlessly, and we're just seeing stuff that we never asked to see. And quite frankly, people are tired of it, and they're saying it will be different this time.
0: Okay. And, like isn't that what people want now though? They want to doom scroll and they want to see cat videos and they want to
8: Well, I mean, you know, you follow the money, and there's a reason a platform like TikTok is as popular as it is, and as bad as it is for our mental health, we're still addicted to it because they've been designed to addict us. And so to suggest in 2026 that we're all going to give up TikTok and Instagram and Snapchat and go back to MySpace, which wasn't even a mobile app when it was out, is a little bit optimistic. And I wish them well. I really wish MySpace could be a thing in 2026. But you're right. The internet today doesn't work like the internet did back then. And the fact that they're not saying exactly how they're going to reintroduce it, what it's going to look like, how it will be different from not only social media apps that we use today, but also AI, because we're also spending lots of time with ChatGPT, makes it, you know, sort of pretty clear. I think they're hoping that they can relaunch, but in reality, I'm not going to hold my breath, and I'm certainly not going to be making any bets on their success.
0: Okay. Is it my imagination, or am I getting more ads on Facebook than I used to?
8: Oh, not your imagination at all. It is happening. And that's really sort of why people are tired of social media, is because we have become cogs in a very large machine. You open up your app, and as you scroll through your feed, you realize, I'm not seeing my friends anymore. A huge chunk of the content that I'm seeing is their ads, their sponsored content, their algorithmically suggested content, their AI slop. And so it's all about money. It's all about keeping you engaged on the platform so that they can serve up more ads and generate more revenue. Whether you enjoy yourself or not doesn't really matter.

0: according, you know, the software decides if you're not engaging with them, it's not going to show them to you. Well, I can't engage with them because you're showing me so many ads and so much AI slop. So the, you know, it really has become, you know, I'm glad you used the term anti-social social media, because that's exactly what it's become. It isn't about social anymore. It's not about friends. It's not about community or connectedness. It's really about engagement, and that really doesn't have a whole lot of humanity in it. And the hope is that a service like MySpace might tap into that long lost humanity. In the ideal world, that would be the case. But I think social media is, you know, I think we're past the point at which there's room for a new social media app. I think we all decided once we get rid of Facebook and Instagram and all the others, we're probably going to find something better to do with our time.
1: Yeah, I did a search for mattresses about 3 months ago. I'm still getting commercials now for for Endy. Yeah,
0: yeah, that's
1: for
0: that's,
1: the Atlantic.
0: That's the algorithm. That's right. It's decided that you want to find a better sleep, and it's just going to keep throwing ads at you until you buy something.
1: I'm getting Mercedes-Benz deals on a Mercedes-Benz here.
0: Yeah, watch what you search for, because you'll never hear the end of it. That's social media in 2026.
1: That's true.
0: Great. World's best technology, and it's being used to serve us up mattress ads. Go figure.
1: You have a great day. Thank you. Appreciate your time.
0: Thanks, Andrew. You too.
1: That is Carmi Levy, 747, watching you ride in. 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There's a new way to travel in Greater Montreal. The Met. Montreal Metropolitan Airport is now open. Discover the Met. Here's Debbie Marcellos.
2: We're looking at a pretty good drive in from the South Shore, but on the North Shore, North Shore in Sainte-Thérèse, that's where we have an accident on the 640 heading westbound just before Laurentian Autoroute. Traffic backs up from Bois des Filions on the 640 west. The accident is blocking two lanes. Now, Laurentian South to board the Metropolitan is backing up from Salaberry, but it moves well through Laval. 13 southbound in pretty good shape this morning. Eastbound Trans-Canada slows at Côte de l'Est to board de Carrie South. Northbound to Carrie heavy from Cocotte St. Luke Road, and 20 west slows at Angrignon for Ville St. Pierre. Eastbound side of the 20 just starting to slow now in Lachine at 32nd Avenue. 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
1: 7:48, we're looking at a beautiful morning. You might break into a shower or thunder shower to finish off the afternoon. The high today of 25 degrees. Dr. Mitch Shulman is on the way with a two-minute checkup. A major breakthrough could give some living with spinal cord injuries a new way to stand and walk, which would be absolutely fantastic. Our current bid for a chance to play at the Starlight Foundation Golf Tournament, Starlight Children's Foundation Golf Tournament at Beaconsfield, August 24th. It's a Monday, with Chris Nyland and Wally Weir. So you're basically buying a twosome to play with Chris Nyland and Wally Weir and spend the day, a day you'll never forget for sure. The current bid is just over $1,000. If you have a bid, you can send it up at 514-790-0800. Olivia O'Malley, CTV News Montreal, Simon Editor's on the line. Morning, Olivia.
3: Good morning.
1: What are we working on today?
3: Well, a new transit hub near the Dorval Circle is set to simplify travel. Passengers can go from rail to public transit and even the airport from this hub. Construction is set to start in 2027, so we'll bring you all the details. Reaching new tourism highs, Tourism Montreal says the city is on its way to a record-breaking summer. And a one-on-one with Fadi Deguerre, Maya Johnson, sits down with the police chief tonight.
1: All right. Thank you. You can watch those stories at 5 and 6 and 11:30 on CTV and the CTV News app. Dr. Mitch is next.
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5: Air Canada shares surged to their highest level since July 2021 as analysts weighed the possible sale of a stake in its Aeroplan travel loyalty program. Bloomberg News reported on Monday that Blackstone is nearing a deal for a minority interest in Aeroplan for about $2 billion. That number implies a significantly higher value for the loyalty business than the market has priced in, Bank of Nova Scotia analyst Konark Gupta said in a note that upgraded the stock to a sector outperform rating. Maple Leaf Foods is reporting quarterly earnings of 44 cents per share, which beat

0: the analyst consensus estimate by about 4.75%, but is down 21.5% from the same period last year. The company reported quarterly sales of a little more than $1 billion, which missed the analyst consensus, and there was a 25% drop year over year. CoreWeave, a provider of computing that powers artificial intelligence systems, surged in pre-market trading after the AI spending frenzy spurred faster sales growth than anticipated. The firm says its backlog, a closely watched measure of future sales, was $104 billion at the end of the quarter, and another $25 billion in new customer commitments had been inked after the period ended. Those are your morning business headlines. For BNN Bloomberg, I'm Roger Peterson.
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13: Good morning, Dr. Mitch.
14: Good morning to you, sir.
13: Well, the human body is a very delicate network of nerves and muscles and controls. And, you know, right now you cut the spinal cord and
14: yes.
13: It's no good.
14: That's right. Yeah. No. And our treatments are not very good at this point. We are getting better, and there's been some very interesting innovations in terms of helping the cells reconnect so people regain control. of the parts that have been cut off from the rest of the body. But we're not there yet. And so that's why this development in the States is very interesting. The FDA, the Food and Drug Administration, has just approved a device called Eve, manufactured by a company called Wandercraft. And basically what it is, you know those movies like Avatar and all that, where you see these people clip themselves into, we'll call it an exoskeleton,
13: yeah,
14: but an outside framework? This is starting in that direction.
13: Oh, yeah.
14: So not everybody with a spinal cord injury will be able to use this, but if you're someone with the right type of spinal cord injury, with the right type of body and all of that, so that you can be upright. Some people, when they get upright, their blood pressure just plummets, so they couldn't do this. But you can then be helped into this device, and it can move on its own. Now, it has to be on a flat surface, and it's very slow, but now you have additional mobility that you might not have had otherwise. Now, there are other restrictions. You cannot do it by yourself. There has to be a person with you as you're doing it. It is balancing itself, but it's not perfect, and it does free up your hands to do things. So we're not at the Avatar stage, right, like those exoskeletons that you see in many science fiction movies. But we're certainly making progress, and this is just phenomenal technology. Now, hasn't been approved yet in Canada. We'll have to wait and see if it is. And the cost is incredible. They're estimating now it'll cost $92,000 U.S. per device.
13: Oh.
14: So maybe not something that we're going to see everywhere, all around us, but certainly a move in the right direction. Because what you want to do is you want to give people mobility, right? You want them to be able to get around on their own, take care of themselves, do things on their own, on surfaces that may not be wheelchair accessible. So this is definitely not there yet, but certainly an incredible move forward. And it just shows you what they're achieving in terms of technology. I mean, it's just incredible.
13: Why is it so hard to talk about nerves now? Like when you suffer from nerve pain, if you've had, I don't know, a fall or
14: yeah,
13: or some sort of an accident, why is it so so hard to help it? Doesn't it? It's like it never properly heals.
14: And there are a lot of people suffering chronic pain who understand exactly what you're talking about. There's two different processes here. Pain, when it first pops up, is there for a reason. It's warning you, don't do this, or get away from this, or pull your hand away from the fire. Unfortunately, chronic pain, the message has gotten distorted. And so what's happening is cells are firing that shouldn't be firing under stimulus that shouldn't stimulate them, number one. Or a pathway has been created. And if you think about a mound of sand, and you drop some water on it and creates a little pathway, that pathway gets deeper and deeper and deeper, and it's the constant pathway. Well, pain becomes the same thing. If the pain pathways are stimulated, they sort of create a common pathway that maintains itself in the brain, even if the painful stimulus is not necessarily there anymore. And that's what makes it so difficult to deal with. You've got to turn off those pain cells and reroute that pathway. So it can be extremely difficult to do. And the medications we have work in different ways. Some of them try and shut off those pathways.
13: Mm-hmm.
14: We have TENS and other electronic stimulating things that try and close the door so that that pathway can't be accessed anymore. But as many people living out there with chronic pain will tell you, the techniques we have right now are really just not necessarily doing the job all the time. And we've got to do better. We've got to get a better understanding. But pain is not just one thing. It's many different things in many different circumstances. And so it's not going to be a one-size-fits-all. And the opioid medications, the medications like morphine and all its derivatives, numb the pain, but they don't deal with the cause of the pain. And that's where we have to get better.
13: They numb the pain.
14: That's
13: as in
14: right.
13: Num num num num num num.
14: Yes, num num num num num.
13: Okay. Do you want a quick joke?
14: Sure, go for it.
13: Hey, Dr. Mitch.
14: Yes.
13: I used to play the piano by ear, but now I use my hands.
14: Da da da.
13: How about I wanted to be a doctor, but I didn't have the patience.
14: Oh, I can guarantee you in Quebec, you'll have the patience. That's not going to be a problem.
13: Oh, there's our political commentary for this morning.
14: Disgusting.
13: Yeah.
14: I tell you, some people just can't keep their neck out of the political arena.
13: Yeah.
14: What can I say?
13: You have a good day.
14: You
13: Thank
14: do
13: you.
14: Only the best.
13: That's Dr. Mitch Shulman. It's 8 o'clock. Coming up, we'll take a look at the tennis. in Montreal. And what else we got coming up for you? Oh, yeah. Dr. Dan Riskin on this study out of McGill that says that you should sit up straight. He'll tell you why. And how do cougars prevent car crashes?
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15: Good morning. It's 8 o'clock. I'm Tom Whalen for James Foster with your CTV News Update. 18 degrees sunny in downtown Montreal as we head for a high of 25 today. Here's what's making news. Montreal North residents call for a public inquiry into racism at the SPVM. A report of new evidence in last June's shooting rampage in Côte-des-Neiges and no more letter grades for some university freshmen in the States. With the latest from the CJAD 800 Traffic Center, here is Debbie Marcellos.
16: Oh, we have an accident on Highway 20 West in the exit 413 North. A truck and a car, and traffic is backing up on the westbound 20 before Ville Saint-Pierre from Angrignon. Eastbound side of the 20 just slows at 32nd Avenue to 1st. Eastbound Trans-Canada, we have a stall at Côte-Vertu, but traffic only slows at Côte-de-l'Est to Bord de Carry South. Northbound de Carry's from Côte-Saint-Luc Road, heavy on the Met West from Lac Cordaire to de Carry, and Laurentian South to Bord the Met is from Salaberry. Moving well, though, through Laval, we do have an incident on the 640 West that's been cleared in Saint-Thérèse, traffic clearing out from Bois des Filions. This week at Adonis, a pint of blueberries is only $1.99 each. Details at adonis.ca. Traffic and transit every 15 minutes on CJAD 800. Your next report at 8:15.
15: In the news, Montreal Police Chief Fadi Daguerre met with residents of Montreal North last night to face questions concerning allegations of racism among his officers at that neighborhood, Station 39. CTV's Matt Gilmore was at the meeting.
17: The meeting was at times tense, with weeks of anger over these allegations spilling over in moments.
18: What is it that makes the white man think that he is more important than the black man?
19: À quand, Monsieur Daguerre et autres, à quand l'éradication complète du racisme systémique au sein du SPVM? Nous sommes toutes et tous fatigués.
20: Merci pour votre question.
17: This was the first opportunity for the public to ask questions directly to Montreal Police Chief Fadi Daguerre since the allegations came to light in June, including that officers allegedly cut off dreadlocks and kept them as a perverse trophy. Daguerre says a third officer has now also been suspended and a second file has been sent to the prosecutor's office.
15: Many at the meeting calling for a public inquiry into the events last June. Daguerre says he is against that idea for the time being. He did say, however, that once the criminal investigation into those involved was finished, he would be open to the inquiry. And a programming note, Chief Fadi Daguerre will speak to Aaron Rand at 4:05 this afternoon on CJAD 800's Montreal Now. La Presse is reporting this morning that they are in possession of new evidence that shows that Michel Mizrahi, the bystander who tragically lost his life in the crossfire when a lone gunman started shooting from a hotel in Côte-des-Neiges last June, was hit by that gunman and not by a police officer as previously thought. They say they have forensic reports with surveillance camera footage that shows Mizrahi was not struck by any bullets from the officer, who briefly pointed her weapon at him during the chaos. The officer herself was shot twice by the gunman, who was then killed by police. Montreal police officer Mohamed Lamine Benredouane also died in the shooting. 16-year-old boy who was stabbed downtown last night is now expected to recover from his injuries. Montreal police were called called to the corner of Dorchester Square and Peel at about 10:15 last night. It was there that they found the young victim with serious stab wounds to the upper body. He was rushed to hospital, his life no longer considered in danger. No arrests were made, and the police investigation is continuing. Well, it's a great week for sky watchers in eastern Canada, where they'll get to see a partial solar eclipse this afternoon in the same week as the Perseid meteor shower. While parts of Europe will experience a total solar eclipse, Canadians will only see a partial one as the moon crosses between the Earth and the Sun. People in Atlantic Canada will see the highest amount of sun coverage, followed by those in eastern Quebec. What's more, Quebec's Astrolab Astronomy Center says the Perseid meteor shower will continue showing off shooting stars until Friday. And a major university in the U.S. is making big changes to its grading protocol for some incoming freshmen.
0: Beginning next fall, instead of getting an A, B, C, or D, some first-semester freshmen at the University of Michigan will get only a pass or no credit. And neither designation will count toward their GPA. The university says this will allow students to explore a subject that may not come easily to them, or take a course in a new field without the fear that a low grade may have long-term consequences. The school says the goal is to help students start strong and curb the mental health crisis unfolding among college-aged individuals.
15: That was ABC's Hannah Batta reporting. 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
13: That's Kansas. Imagine that in concert with Deep Purple and Jefferson Starship. 5 days from now, August 17th, Place Belle. I've got tickets tomorrow morning before 7 o'clock on the Almost Can't Lose quiz. And more winning this hour, by the way, that gift certificate of $119.99 from a Metropolitan Rustproofing. And our current bid for Chris Nylon and Wally Weir. You don't get them. You get to play golf with them at the Starlight Foundation Golf Tournament at the newly renovated Beaconsfield Golf Course. It's going to be a fantastic day that you'll remember for the rest of your life. Our current bid is at $1,036. So we'd like to do better than that, because the real value of this, being that a foursome is $5,000, goes to a very good cause that we'd like to get at least half that for this. But you can text message us at 514 or call. We'll throw you on 514-790-0800. The forecast for today. I don't know if the tennis is going to be interrupted at all. We've got a 40% chance of showers later on, and a high of maybe a thunder shower even to finish off the day, a high of 25, but a beautiful morning right now. 24 degrees with a 30% chance of showers tomorrow. And then Friday, Saturday looks good, 25 and sunny both days. It's 18 right now, mainly sunny at Trudeau International Airport. We'll take you to the tennis in Montreal and the latest next.
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13: Valerie Tetreault is tournament director at the National Bank Open, and she is on the line. How you doing?
9: I'm good. How are you?
13: How's everything? I was at the tennis on Sunday, and that's the first time I've been in a long, long time, and I really enjoyed it. It was a fun day. It was good.
9: Really happy to hear that.
13: Yeah, yeah. The $15 beer was a little bit, I thought that was a little bit steep, but the tennis was fun. It was a really great atmosphere. So we're down to the final four, are we? So who's playing, and are there still tickets?
9: There's still a few tickets, but I can tell you that they're going pretty fast. Some great matches coming up tonight. So as of 6 p.m., the young Spanish sensation Rafael Hodar is going to take on the American Brandon Nakashima. And then it will be followed by an all-American matchup between Lerner Tien, who has been playing really well, and Dunn Shelton, who is defending his title, which he won last year in Toronto.
13: How much time do you figure you've lost to rain this year?
9: Quite a bit, probably too much, if you ask me. I think we were very, very lucky last year. I think last year we had a total of 28 minutes of rain over 13 days of events. So we knew that was probably the exception and not necessarily the normality. But this year, it's been complicated. I'm not going to lie. For certain days, and I heard a little bit the weather forecast, of course, today. It's beautiful right now, but tonight there is a chance also of shower, so we're going to pray real hard, and I'll keep my fingers crossed that somehow we're lucky and play doesn't get interrupted tonight.
13: So this tennis stadium that you're talking about that you want to build at Jerry, is it, would that be covered?
9: That is the goal, yes, to build a new stadium which would have a retractable roof, something we see more and more, obviously, in the biggest tournaments around the world. And, well, we see how things are going with, you know, where we are in the calendar. We get a lot of rain. It's been the case over the last few years. And I will say it's not only for the rain, but, you know, when you start thinking about 30 years from now, it's warmer and warmer.
13: And also the sun just beats down on you when you're in the crowd, and also on the it can be uncomfortable. Yeah,
9: exactly. And that's the case obviously for the players, because when you know you hit a certain number in terms of the heat, well, then you can't play anymore. That's the case for example in Australia, so that's why they have retractable roofs over there, not necessarily to protect themselves for the rain, but more for the heat. But I'm thinking also of the fans, of course, sitting hours in the sun If we had a retractable roof, even when it would be open, it would create, shade areas where the fans at least would be a little bit more comfortable.
13: Yeah. As I walked out on Sunday, I saw the protest of the yellow shirts out there in the park, saying that they don't want you to take any, but not one more inch of the of Jerry. So is that, how problematic is that, like local resistance to this idea of a new tennis stadium?
9: Yeah, I think it's, legitimate, of course, that there's a little bit of a debate, and that there are some concerns, and I hear their concerns. That being said, we really think that it's in everyone's interest to talk to each other, to work together on finding ways to work on the project that makes most sense for being able to make sure that we can keep this tournament in the long term, but also make sure that we find a way to, offer something good for all the users of the park. I look at our installations, and those are public courts that are used by Montrealers 11 months out of the year, and so I think that there's more we can probably do to even contribute to the experience in the park.
13: I have just a curious question about the tennis, and it's got nothing to do with the actual tennis itself, but whenever I noticed when I was there that whenever a tennis ball happens to fly into the crowd, they throw it back.
9: Yeah.
13: Like in baseball, they keep it. So why is that just the, why do they throw it back? You need the balls that badly?
9: In tennis, and it's a detail, but when you play at that level, it does make a difference. We change balls every couple games as well. And so depending on how long you've been playing with the balls, it does have an impact on kind of like the feel, the speed, the heaviness also of your shots. And so you want the balls to be kind of like used the same way. And so that's why it's best to throw it back so that, you don't have to throw a new ball into the game. But in fact, the chair umpires, they do have, balls that have been used for a couple games. And then when you do lose a ball, then they have to choose which one seems to match the other one.
13: It's amazing when sometimes they take a look, the ball boys give them a ball and they look at it like they're a jeweler looking at a diamond or something. Like, I don't know what they're looking for. It's so funny.
9: Steal. Yeah.
13: You have a great day.
9: Thank you so much.
13: Okay, that's Valerie Tetreault, tournament director at the National Bank Open. It's 8:17. And watching your ride, CJ8800 traffic, here's Debbie Marcellos.
3: Well, Andrew, still a pretty good drive-in from the South Shore, but if you're taking the Mercier, once you get over the bridge into LaSalle, it is heavy on the 138 and all the way through to Ville Saint-Pierre because of an accident on the 20 West in the exit for 13 North. 20 West slows at Angrignon. Northbound to Cary from Turcotte, pretty slow and steady up to the Metropolitan. Heavy on the Met West from Vio to DeCary. It backs up on Laurentian South from Salaberry to aboard the Metropolitan, but traffic moves well through Laval. 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
13: The forecast for today, we're looking at sunshine this morning, a little more cloud this afternoon, and the chance of a shower or thunder shower to finish off the day. It's a beautiful morning, 20 degrees at Trudeau Airport at the moment, and you can see forever. 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
13: Bell Media Science Guy, Dr. Dan Riskin. Good morning, Dan.
16: Good morning. How are you?
13: I'm fine, thank you. So every week you send me a list of possible topics here, and I just see the headline. Mm. And this one I had to go with because it says cougars prevent car crashes. And I'm wondering, like, is it... you know, Thursday night at the keg. Hey there, how you doing, cougar? Or is it a cougar?
16: Well, you know what? We need to do more work at the keg, because it's possible that is also true. This one is about mountain lions.
13: Okay.
16: But I do like where you're going with this, and I do think that that's a study that some young men are going to have to, because that's what sets up the cougar dynamic.
13: You right, okay.
16: Young men to go out and see how many get into car crashes or how many are rescued by those kind cougars at the keg.
13: Right.
16: Nonetheless, if you are living in a place where cougars exist, you might be feeling a little bit like... have giant predators makes my life more dangerous. But it turns out you're very unlikely to be eaten by a cougar, first of all. And second of all, it makes you less likely to be in a car accident with a deer. And the reason is not just that the cougars are eating the deer, so there are fewer of them. The reason is that when deer live in a place where there are cougars, they behave differently. And for one thing, they stay the heck away from people. They stay away from places where they don't feel safe. So they stay in the deep woods. And they also move less at night. Oh. And it's at night when deer cross the street that you hit them.
13: Yeah.
16: And because their behavior's changed by the presence of cougars, the car accidents go down. So this data from Washington's Olympic Peninsula, what they're showing is that the likelihood of a deer vehicle collision drops by 67% if you have mountain lions around. So the take home is having these big predators is actually making your survival better than it would be if you didn't have the predators, which is counterintuitive, but great news for that coexistence to persist.
13: Yeah, isn't it interesting? It also would be the opposite of some people would cross the street to see a cougar.
16: Right. Yeah, exactly.
13: At the keg. This study is out of McGill University. This is interesting. The ergonomics of a desk can make you more confident.
16: So there's this cool thing you learn about in your first year psychology class where if you smile, like if you have to hold a pen in your mouth while you're talking or doing something and you have your smile muscles activated, you see the world differently. Everything seems better if you're smiling than if you're frowning. It's weird because you're supposed to smile when the world's good, but it turns out the way the human brain works, if you're smiling, then the world seems better. And likewise, if you're standing up with a good posture, you become more confident. Mm. It's not just if you feel confident, you stand up with a good posture. And so when you sit at your desk, depending on where your monitor is, you might be hunched over like somebody who's cowering, or you might be sitting up straight like somebody who's confident. Mm. And in this experiment, they had people doing stuff on a tablet, and the tablet surreptitiously was positioned differently for different people to change their posture. And so the researchers measured their posture while they were doing the things on the tablet, and people that were hunched over playing this game were less brave in the game, taking fewer risks than people who were sitting up straight because the monitor was a little bit higher up. And so how your monitor is set up on your desk, like if you're looking at your monitor right now at your desk and you're looking down on it and you're sort of tilted, you might be less brave than if the monitor was at the right height and just a little bit above your eye line. So something to think about, just that ergonomics can affect how your personality comes out.
13: This is fascinating as well. We've known for a long time how important it is for pregnant women to look after their own bodies during pregnancy. But dads-to-be should be eating healthily too?
16: Yes, this is an interesting one. So it comes from Brazil, and this was a big program where they were trying to look at the health of babies, and so they were paying a lot of attention to what mom was eating and how healthy mom was and what kinds of food she was eating. And so she was keeping a diary of all the food she was eating before she got pregnant, all through the pregnancy, and then they were looking at the health of the baby. And not surprisingly, there's a link. When mom is not eating very healthy, when she's eating a lot of processed foods, it affects the baby. But while they were collecting the data, they thought, well, let's collect data on the dad, too, and see if there's something going on there. And lo and behold, men that are eating more processed foods, their babies come out less heavy, a little bit more underweight. And so the thinking is that this affects which genes are turned on or off in the sperm, and that then goes on to affect the baby. So it's been thought until now that, you know, dad's just selected for his genes. It's just his genetics. He has nothing to do with how he lives his life. Doesn't matter if he's at the keg with cougars every Wednesday drinking too many highballs, or if he's at the gym constantly working out. It was thought that didn't matter, but these data show that there is at least some impact from his health. So if you're a dad to be and you're thinking about trying to make a genetic contribution in the next little while, don't eat a lot of processed foods. That's the take home
13: from and thanks for the call back there. That was fantastic.
16: Yeah, my pleasure.
13: You have a great day.
16: You too. Thanks a lot.
13: That is Dr. Dan Riskin. And here is Peter Vriones with a look at Sports If. You know what? August 12th. You know what that, August 12th, 1994, you know what happened August 12th, 1994? It's a sad day for Expos fans.
15: Oh, yeah. Well, it's better.
13: We were going to win everything that year.
15: Yes, and they still would have been here.
13: Players went on strike rather than allow team owners to limit their salaries. And, that was no bueno.
15: I've heard all about it. My dad's documented.
13: Yeah, he's still crying about it?
15: Yeah, he's still a little bit sour on baseball. Yeah.
13: Are you beginning to believe the Jays? The Jays won again last night.
15: I'm beginning to believe. I think you made me believe yesterday, yeah. Andrew. Dare to dream, right? Dare to dream. Yeah. And here they are, 2.5 games back in the final wild card spot. Another victory yesterday. They've won 9 out of their last 13 games. And they're beating up on the Red Sox, who have been the hottest team in baseball over a pretty long stretch now. So a 5-3 victory yesterday. I don't know how they're doing it necessarily because there a lot of pitchers are injured, a lot of hitters are injured.
13: Doesn't matter.
15: But it doesn't matter. You just got to win, and that is what the Blue Jays are doing right now. So they keep on making up ground, and they're going to give themselves a real shot at this down the stretch.
13: Okay, weird night at the tennis in Toronto. This this tennis player who won one of the tournament beat one of the tournament favorites on the weekend. She withdrew just before her match against Coco Gauff, and makes you kind of wonder, like, what's the point? But what's going on in the tennis?
15: Yeah, so that was Belinda Bencic who had a walkover right away against Coco Gauff, didn't even take the court necessarily. Yeah. And then the semifinals are set on both sides. This tournament is almost over in Toronto and in Montreal. So on the women's side, you're going to have Coco Gauff and Elena Rybakina, who will follow the Elena Svitolina and Iga Świątek match in Toronto. And then on the men's side, you're going to have the winner from last year, Ben Shelton, looking to defend his title against fellow American Lerner Tien. And that will follow the Rafael Hodar match, who I know you were talking about the other day.
13: Ended up beating Fies, right?
15: He did. He ended up beating Fies on center court yesterday. And 3 out of the 4 semifinalists on the men's side, Andrew, are Americans at the Canadian Open.
13: Oh, dear.
15: So I feel like that's not the ideal scenario for a lot of the fans that purchased tickets and came out and wanted to support.
13: They just want to see good tennis, I guess.
15: They do. I think at this point we're past the stage of being upset about the Canadians' performance and the injuries, and you just want to enjoy the show because it is still a fairly exclusive tournament.
13: It's the 40th anniversary of the 1986 Stanley Cup win by the Montreal Canadiens, and one of the members of that team, Chris Nylon, is a good friend of the CJD Morning Show. So we're doing something this morning. We're auctioning off a chance to play with Chris Nylon and Wally Weir, who was a Quebec Nordique, among other things. And these are two characters who'd be a great day to spend time with. This is at the Starlight Foundation Golf Tournament, Monday, August 24th at Beaconsfield. The foursome is a $5,000 value. So this is a twosome that we're auctioning off this morning. You can call us at 514-790-0800 if you'd like to get in on this chance to play. A once-in-a-lifetime chance. Okay, Peter, thank you very much. Peter Vriones, TSN 690. And our latest bid, by the way, Anthony, is pretty good. $1,555. $1,555. Anonymous, but well, not sure. They told me their name, but it's got to be a surprise. Okay, so that's a very generous bid for a day of golf and a fine golf tournament in support of the Starlight Children's Foundation with Chris Nyland and Wally Weir. Coming up after your 8:30 CTV News update, we have a Second Breakfast with Trudy Mason and Jeff Kelly.
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18: 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I'm Tom Whalen with your CTV News update. A few clouds, 20 degrees downtown. Full forecast in just a few minutes. Here's what's making news right now. Calls for changes to the Montreal police force. Many West Island residents spending more than the average on rent and clinging to hope in Colombia. With the latest from the CJAD 800 Traffic Center, here is Debbie Marcellos.
3: Well, they've cleared the incident on northbound 13 coming in from 20 westbound. So it was 20 west to 13 north, an accident there. All lanes reopened, but the damage is done. Traffic is from Angourignon on 20 west and from Airlie on the 138 coming off the Mercier Bridge. Eastbound side of the 20, just a minor slowdown at the 32nd Avenue entrance. Eastbound TransCanada slows at Cavendish to board to Carey South. Southbound to Carey, just heavy to Jean Talon, but northbound side slows from Turcotte, backing up on 15 north from De La Vérendrye, heavy all the way up to the Metropolitan. Met westbound slows from Vio to DeCary, and 15 south for the Champlain Bridge to the South Shore from Nuns Island. No problems in from the South Shore. 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
18: In the news, Montreal Police Chief Fatty Daguerre met with residents of Montreal North last night to face questions concerning allegations of racism among his officers at that neighborhood's Station 39. CTV's Matt Gilmore was at that meeting, and he reports that many there said the problem has been around for a long time.
19: We have SPVM statistics going back as far as 17 years showing concerns.
20: Multiple people also called for a public inquiry, something Daguerre says he is against for the time being. He says the police need time to finish their criminal investigations into the officers involved. But once that process is finished, he says he would be open to a public inquiry. The questions continued late into the evening. Here's how some people in attendance reacted to what they heard.
21: He's saying what he have to say. I'm going to reset again. The question is us, the people. We the one who's going to have to make the system change.
22: It's a scandal. It's absolute abomination.
23: There's a lot of people here who are incredibly justified in their anger, both through direct and indirect experience.
18: Chief Daguerre asked for time and patience as the SPVM works to change its culture. And a programming note, Police Chief Fatty Daguerre will be speaking to Aaron Rand at 4:05 this afternoon on CJAD 800's Montreal Now. A report in this morning's Le Devoir says that the housing crisis has become an increasing problem in Montreal's West Island. The article indicates that the number of tenants using the services of the West Island Tenants Action Committee has grown from 389 in 2023 to 633 today, an increase of 63%. Rents have almost doubled in the past year, with some residents in Pointe Claire saying that the same two-bedroom apartment that rented for $1,000 a month a year ago now goes for $1,700. Ryan Simiak with the West Island Tenants Action Committee says that rental stock on the West Island is either aging or very new, meaning that if a tenant loses an older rental unit, options become limited because the only available apartments will be more expensive. The report says that one-third of West Island renters spend more than 30% of their income on rent. Iceland, France, and Spain are among the European countries preparing for the total solar eclipse that will occur this afternoon. Here in Montreal, it will be a partial eclipse. Only 18% of the sun will be obscured by the moon. The eclipse will begin at 12:50 and reach its maximum just under an hour later at 1:45.
13: So it's okay if I stare at the sun?
18: No, it's not.
13: Okay,
18: Andrew,
13: that's good to know. Thank you.
18: Remember, 2 years ago, it strongly recommended not to view this natural phenomenon with the naked eye. If you still have your glasses from the April 2024 total eclipse, make sure they're still in good condition.
13: I have everything from all times in my life. I got everything. I'm a hoarder.
18: You have a drawer full?
13: Oh, I got a drawer. I used to have two junk drawers. Now I have three.
18: Wow.
13: And I'm headed for four pretty soon.
18: I'm impressed.
13: Yeah.
18: Yeah, listen, more news at ctvnewsmontreal.ca, including a story about the pitch PQ leader Paul St-Pierre Plamondon made to Anglos. Your next CTV News update at 9 o'clock.
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13: Low Cut Connie on Kimmel. Low Cut Connie on Kimmel last night. It is 8:37. Kids get hurt, kids get sick, and you can help them get better. The CJAD Caring for Kids Radiothon returns August 20th in support of the Montreal Children's Hospital. And thanks again to Dormez-vous for being our phone bank sponsor. You know, it feels great knowing you're helping sick children right here in Quebec. Better days start with better sleep. Well, what a beautiful morning. Another great morning. 20 degrees at the airport at the moment. Wind from the northwest at just 7 kilometers an hour. You can see forever. It's hard to believe that there is a 40% chance of a shower or a thunder shower to finish off the day today. High today of 25. 30% chance of showers tomorrow afternoon. And a high of 24. And then sunny for Friday and Saturday. That's CJAD Dormez-vous weather. And do you like taking getting your photo taken? Trudy Mason and Jeff Kelly, Second Breakfast, next.
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13: It's 8:40, second breakfast now with Trudy Mason, who's in for Elias Mackos this week. Hello, Trudy.
3: Morning.
13: And Jeff Kelly, a longtime liberal MNA on the West Island, and good guy. And also a passionate hockey fan, right? This is the 40th anniversary of the 86 Stanley Cup champion Montreal
10: Canadiens. I saw the pictures
13: Canadiens.
10: In, was it La Presse this morning or
13: yeah.
10: something, so...
13: Yeah,
10: that was a great surprise, that cup.
13: Yeah, it was. It was nice. And by the way, the reason I bring this up today is because Chris Nyland and Wally Weir have agreed to be in a foursome that can be auctioned off for the Starlight Children's Foundation golf tournament at Beaconsfield on the August 24th. We've already got a bid for $1,555 for you and a buddy to play with Wally Weir and Chris Nyland. Can you imagine? Now, you've met both of these guys, Jeff,
10: yeah.
13: and you can imagine what a day like that would be.
10: What kind of
13: stories they have? Oh, it's incredible.
10: Oh, yeah. No.
13: Just incredible. Chris Nyland is
10: Wally's
13: like,
10: two sons play in a softball league
13: yeah.
10: in Beaconsfield.
13: They're great. He's a great guy. He's yeah. hilarious. He's got yeah. funny, wonderful stories. And I've never met a more genuine person than Chris Nyland, I think,
10: yeah.
13: in my life, who's honest and
10: hard on his sleeve.
13: Yep. So, current bid at $1,555 for that charity golf tournament with Chris Nyland and Wally Weir. Okay, we got this story about a fifth grader in Colorado who was there. A lot of bratty kids these days, eh? Like there was the child who wouldn't who was too scared to, or something to sit down on the flight, the Porter flight, and had to cancel it. And then we got a fifth grader arrested for refusing to let his mom take a back to school photo.
10: But how do these things get so out of control? I mean, I saw the headline about the Porter flight, and surely there must have been some point where you could have come up with a different outcome than canceling the flight and inconveniencing all those other people.
13: Well, I think probably what should have been done is that the people at the airport should have relaxed the curfew rules. You know, if the plane's going to take off a half an hour later than you're allowed to, then who cares, honestly?
10: Yeah, but...
13: You know?
10: Anyway, it's a funny thing, but, certainly in my previous life, people take your pictures all the time. Everyone has a camera in their pocket on their iPhone.
13: Yeah.
10: You just get used to it,
13: Well, especially when you're handsome like you are, Jeff. Everybody
10: well,
13: wants
10: let's
13: to
10: not
13: take
10: get
13: you.
10: Carried away
13: everyone
10: with that
13: everyone
10: process,
13: so. Wants to take your picture. But I'm thinking now about those moments when our kids were being brats.
3: Oh.
13: You know, as in public. And it's like the helpless feeling that you have.
3: Kaylee was two, I believe, which maybe just shy of two, when we took the show, our Kevin and I's show, down to Miami to do a week of shows down
13: there. I do
3: there.
13: Remember that,
3: and
13: yeah.
3: we were giving away trips to listeners. It was a lot of fun. But she was little, and she had a meltdown on the plane that was, it was one of the only, yeah, it was epic. It was one of the only ones we ever had to deal with where she just did not want to sit in her seat. And we had to physically hold her in her seat while I frantically read the same, her favorite book, over and over again to her.
13: Through gritted teeth.
10: We have five kids, and one of our daughters was particularly energetic when she was young on flights like that. So the deal with my wife, Judy, was she'd look after the other four kids, and I would take the one who had lots of energy. And it was the same kind of strategy. How many times can you read... Dr. Seuss books on a flight from here to Florida or something like that. So I can relate to your story, Trudy, very much.
13: Yeah, there was a period of time with my daughter when she was like, say, between 2 and 4, 2 and 5, where we could not go to a public place at all without her spilling whatever she was drinking at that time. Whether it was on an airplane or whether it was in a fancy restaurant, it was just inevitable. You were going to be covered in some sort of sticky sticky juice. And that was all, you know?
10: Always have a handy change of a shirt in your in your backpack or your purse or something. So
13: yeah.
10: Prepare for the worst.
13: Yeah. Hope for the best, prepare for the worst. Did anyone prepare you for children, Trudy?
3: Not to that degree.
13: No, I remember saying to a buddy who had, he was 10 years older than me, he had kids, and I said, with, like, not joking at all, I have a dog, and that's kind of, starting to prepare me for having children. I said that with a straight face, and I meant it. Like, I had no idea, not a clue, not an inkling of a clue for what I was in for.
10: No, I mean, until you do it,

0: off. Hats off to you.
1: But as I said to everybody, I mean,
2: wow.
1: Big change was when you went from 0 to 1.
0: True.
3: I thought 1 to 2 was really, really difficult. It was more than twice as much work.
1: Touch wood, but they're all still friends. They all still live in Montreal, and they're the joy of my life, the joy of our lives.
0: So
1: it's
3: you're blessed.
1: We're very, very lucky. Yep. Very, very lucky.
3: How many grandkids?
1: 8. From age 2 to age 15.
3: Good for you. Hey, you have a good day. Thanks.
1: We'll do it.
3: Take
1: good
3: care.
1: Talking to you. Good talking to you as well, Trudy.
3: Jeff Kelly. We'll look ahead to the Elias Macko Show in just a moment, 8:46. And time for the underwear game. 514-790-0800. The prize, $119.99 to spend at Metropolitan Rust Proofing. Watching your ride in, CJ8800 traffic, Debbie Marcellos.
4: Well, Andrew, they've cleared the incident. It was an accident on the 13 North in the entrance from Highway 20 West. It caused some major delays through Ville-Saint-Pierre, Lachine, and we are seeing some improvements now on the 20 Westbound in Lachine, but still backing up from Angourignan before Ville-Saint-Pierre and in LaSalle from Airlie on the 138. Northbound DeCary is backing up on the 15 North from Atwater. It's heavy all the way up to the Metropolitan. Intermittent volume on the Met West between VO and DeCary. Eastbound Trans-Canada slow at Cavendish to board DeCary South, and a couple of incidents north of Laval, one on the Gédéon-Ouimet-Span Highway 15 North, a stalled vehicle heading up into Boisbriand, and in Boisbriand, the 640 eastbound just before the 15, a stalled vehicle as well, backing traffic from Highway 13. At Sports Experts and Atmosphere, until August 25th, spend on what you need to get back into the rhythm and get a $25 promo card with a purchase of $100. Details in store. 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
3: It is 8:48, and we're looking at a partly cloudy sky right now at Trudeau Airport. 20 degrees. We're headed for high of 25 with a chance of a shower or a thunder shower this afternoon. Trudy Mason looks ahead to the Elias Macko Show.
0: We have Dan Delmar and Akil Aline on the Big Five with us this morning, and we'll be talking about whether our panelists are satisfied with the reassurances from Police Chief Fadi Daguerre that he does have a plan on the way to address racism in the ranks. In the 10 o'clock hour, Andrew, Westmount is going permanently back to once a week garbage pickup. You know, a couple of years back, they went to once every 2 weeks. And then a number of months ago, they brought back once a week, and they've decided to stay with it. And I'll talk to the mayor about the changing of habits in Westmount. In the 11 o'clock hour, Via Rail's plans for a multimodal hub in Dorval. That's where you should be able to move pretty easily from any Via Rail train to an EXO train or to an airport shuttle or onto local Montreal buses. And Via's spokesperson will be joining me for that one, Andrew. That and more.
3: 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Wonderful. Coming up after 9 o'clock on the Elias Macko Show with Trudy Mason. 514-790-0800 if you'd like to play the underwear game for a chance to win $119.99 for Metropolitan Rust Proofing.
5: I'm Aaron Rand, and coming up on Montreal Now, Montreal police will update us on the allegations of racial profiling surrounding a station in Montreal North. 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
9: And Marlene is in Cowansville. How's life in Cowansville?
10: Oh, great.
9: Is
10: beautiful
9: it?
10: Day.
9: You've been there a long time since Sweetsburg? You've been there a long time?
10: Oh, yes.
9: Really?
10: Yes,
9: okay.
10: Yes. I was born here.
9: Okay. Good for you. Now, we're going to play the underwear game.
10: Okay.
9: Yeah. For tickets, not a ticket, but gifts to $119.99 for a rust proofing at Metropolitan Rust Proofing.
10: Oh, that would be great.
9: Yeah, it would
10: buying
9: be nice.
10: A new car, so it'll be perfect.
9: Oh, good for you. Okay. Congratulations. What are you buying?
10: Thank you. Kia Seltos.
9: Okay. Okay, good. The underwear game is basically, is this a real underwear brand or not? Okay?
10: Okay.
9: And so basically it's a 50-50 thing. It's a guess, I would think, unless you're an underwear expert. Are you an underwear expert?
10: Not really.
9: Okay.
10: But I'll do my best.
9: Okay. That's all you can do, Marlene. Cotton Riot. Is that real underwear or brand or not?
10: Real.
9: No, it's not. Highly Liquid.
10: Real.
9: Yes, it's real.
10: Oh, good.
9: Blobby underwear.
10: Real.
9: That is real. Yes. Stretch Town.
10: Yes.
9: No.
10: Oh.
9: Pantaloon Labs.
10: I've got to say yes.
9: No, it's not. But I'll round you up because I like you. Okay. You have a great day. Thanks, Marlene. 1555, $1,555 is our latest bid to play golf with Chris Nyland and Wally Weir in the August 24th Beaconsfield, newly renovated Beaconsfield Golf Course. The Starlight Children's Foundation Golf Tournament, Monday, August 24th, $1,555. 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
11: Welcome to Jimmy Kimmel Live. I'm your guest host, Anthony Anderson. Just when you think you've heard every dumb thing there is to know about this president, he always finds a way to surprise you. Apparently, after the NATO summit last month, Trump hid inside a catering cart to sneak out of Turkey due to security threats.
12: According to the Washington Post, Trump boarded the older Air Force One in front of the cameras, waving from the stairs, and then slipped out a door on the other side of the plane into an airport catering truck, which then drove him to a smaller military jet.
11: That's the same way he used to get on the Epstein's plane. Now, I'm no security expert, but if I was trying to find Donald Trump, a catering truck is the first place I'd look.
7: Jimmy Fallon.
13: Well, guys, I'm not sure if you heard, but it's being reported that last month when President Trump left the summit in Turkey, he was facing security threats from Iran, so he boarded Air Force One, then snuck off the plane and hid in the back of an airport catering truck. So, with everything going on in the world, Trump was like, just leave me in here. Okay, just leave me in. Let me know when the war is over. Yeah, he hid in the back of a catering truck. Yeah. Today, everyone was like, well, at least he has one exit plan. Well, get this. I heard that in the past few months, the online traffic for Trump's social media site, Truth Social, has been plummeting. I'm not saying it's bad, but right now there's more traffic at a Taylor Farms salad bar. Well, listen to this. Tesla just had to recall 20,000 cars because the headlights are too bright. Usually when a Tesla is too bright, it's because it's on fire. Some more business news. I saw that McDonald's just unveiled a new type of Red Bull energy drink. And if you dip your fries in it, you can get a new type of heart attack.
7: Seth Meyers.
6: President Trump announced in a post today on Truth Social that if Iran shoots at a ship in the Strait of Hormuz, the U.S. will, quote, bomb and destroy one bridge or power plant. 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Trump announces them like he's explaining the rules to a game show. All right, remember, for every ship you shoot at, we'll destroy one power plant. Top five answers on the board. Let's play.
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9: That's 9 o'clock, almost anyway, 30 seconds, it's 9 o'clock. Our latest bid is $1,555. We're going to keep the bidding open until 10 a.m., and it's going to be Sean Starr on TSN 690 is going to keep run it into the end zone, okay? That's for a Starlight Children's Foundation golf tournament at Beaconsfield, August 24th, with all the fixings, and you get to play, you and a pal get to play with Wally Weir and Chris Nyland. Okay. There's Kira Yeager, producer of the Andrew Carter Morning Show, Anthony DiBiasio in Master Control. I'm Andrew Carter. Have a great day.
20: Good morning. It's 9 o'clock. I'm Tom Whelan with your CTV News Update. Sunshine, 20 degrees downtown. Your weather details in just a few minutes. Here's what's making news right now. Montreal's police chief pressed by residents following allegations of misconduct and racism. A move to send the U.S. ambassador to Canada back home and rescuers race against the clock in Colombia. With the latest from the CJAD 800 Traffic Center, here is Debbie Marcellus.
0: We have a stall on the Metropolitan West at L'Angelier, and traffic is busy from Lac-Cordaire to Saint-Michel. Eastbound side, a minor slowdown at Pinneuf, looks like an incident there. And northbound to Carrie is heavy. The length that backs up on 15 north from De La Verendrye, 20 west slows at Angrignon for Ville Saint-Pierre. They've cleared the accident in the exit for 13 north, and traffic has loosened up. But we have a stall on Laurentian Route North at the Jadillon-Ouimet span over the Mille Isles River, backing up traffic through Saint-Rose. And we also have a problem on the 13 southbound, an accident at Sampson. This week at Adonis, a pint of blueberries is only $1.99 each. Details at adonis.ca. Traffic and transit every 15 minutes on CJAD 800. Your next report at 9:15.
20: In the news, Montreal Police Chief Fatty Daguerre met with residents of Montreal North last night to face questions concerning allegations of racism among his officers at that neighborhood's Station 39. CTV's Matt Gilmore was at the meeting.
21: The meeting was at times tense, with weeks of anger over these allegations spilling over in moments.
22: What is it that makes the white man think that he is more important than the black man?
23: À quand, Monsieur Daguerre et autres, à quand l'éradication complète du racisme systémique au sein du SPVM? Nous sommes toutes et tous fatigués.
24: Merci pour votre question.
21: This was the first opportunity for the public to ask questions directly to Montreal Police Chief Fatty Daguerre since the allegations came to light in June, including that officers allegedly cut off dreadlocks and kept them as a perverse trophy. Daguerre says a third officer has now also been suspended and a second file has been sent to the prosecutor's office.
20: Many at the meeting called for a public inquiry into the events of last June. Daguerre said he is against that idea for the time being. He did say, however, that once the criminal investigation into those involved was finished, he would be open to an inquiry. And a programming note, Chief Fatty Daguerre will speak to Aaron Rand at 4:05 this afternoon on CJAD 800's Montreal Now. A report in this morning's Le Devoir says that the housing crisis has become an increasing problem in Montreal's West Island. The article indicates that the number of tenants using the services of the West Island Tenants Action Committee has grown from 389 in 2023 to 633 today. That's an increase of 63%. Rents have almost doubled in the past year, with some residents in Point Claire saying that the same two-bedroom apartment that rented for $1,000 a month a year ago now goes for $1,700 a month. The latest census numbers show that renters make up 27% of West Island residents. Well, nearly 30,000 Canadians have signed a petition now calling for U.S. President Donald Trump's representative in Ottawa to be kicked out of the country.
25: The online petition is set to be presented in the House of Commons in the fall. It says Pete Hoekstra should be declared persona non grata and the Canadian government should request his removal as U.S. ambassador to Canada. It accuses Hoekstra of undermining the Canada-U.S. diplomatic relationship and of intervening in Canadian political discourse in a manner that's inconsistent with diplomatic protocol. It also calls on the federal government to direct a parliamentary committee to review U.S. diplomatic interference in Canadian affairs. A spokesperson for the U.S. Embassy declined to comment. The petition was started by a Calgary woman and will be presented by Green Party leader Elizabeth May in Parliament. Sarah Ritchie, The Canadian Press, Ottawa.
20: In Colombia now, rescue efforts entering a third day following that massive 7.4 magnitude earthquake, with the community saying they're not willing to give up on the search for survivors just yet. ABC's Faith Abubi is in Cali with the latest.
26: Emergency crews working around the clock in a race against time to find survivors. A woman pulled from the rubble after being trapped for 36 hours under a collapsed building. People here clinging onto these moments of hope as officials say thousands of people are still missing, including 239 believed to be trapped beneath the rubble in hard-hit Cali.
20: 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Still a chance of showers or thunderstorms overnight, the low 17. More of the same tomorrow, a mix of sun and cloud, chance of late day showers or thunderstorms, 24 degrees for a high, then sunny and 25 on Friday. Right now, it's mostly sunny in downtown Montreal and 20 degrees. 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Just say play CJAD 800. 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
2: Good Wednesday morning to you. Trudy Mason sitting in for Elias Makos, whose parental leave continues. A little bit later in the show, we will be speaking to Tourism Montreal because it looks as though the city is on pace for one of its strongest tourism years ever. Record numbers, possibly, if the rest of the season goes as well as the start of the season went. We'll get into that a little bit later. Before we get to the big five, I have a shout out. I have a shout out to all the bidders who are hoping for that round of golf with Chris Nyland and Wally Weir, the Starlight Children's Foundation Golf Tournament, August 24th at the Beaconsfield Golf Course. Andrew tells me that Beaconsfield, newly renovated and beautiful. And this is a fundraiser, so we're hoping that someone will top the current bid, $1,555, in order to golf along with one other person with former Hab Chris Nyland and former Nordic Wally Weir. So my shout out is to them for offering up two places in their foursome at this fundraising event. Should be a great event. All the best to the Starlight Children's Foundation. By the way, if you want to track the bidding as it comes in, Sean Starr continues the bidding until 10 o'clock this morning over on our sister station, TSN 690. On the Big Five this morning, we welcome Akil Aleen, reporter, commentator, lots of experience analyzing legal, political, and social issues. Also, the manager of the Gemstar Circle of Excellence Scholarship Program. And Dan Delmar, co-founder of the content marketing firm TNKR Media and co-host of the podcast Inspiring Entrepreneurs Canada. Good morning, Dan and Akil.
3: 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Always a pleasure.
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2: We kick off with your take on what went on last night when Montreal Police Chief Fadi Daguerre faced a significant amount of frustration tinged with anger as he accounted for the force's actions since that day in June when he had to go in and dismantle a shift in Montreal North because there were suspicions that many of the police officers on that shift were engaging in racist behavior. Several were suspended, the others reassigned. He says that it takes a long time to change the mentality within a police force, 7 to 10 years to effect this change. But he does say he has a plan. He's working on a plan in conjunction with the community, and it should be ready by this fall. Let's listen to what he had to say last evening.
5: J'avais répété à plusieurs reprises que le changement sera long et difficile. 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
2: So, you heard him say, I'm not a magician. Changing a culture with the police force will take 7 to 10 years. Is that enough to reassure you? Akil, we'll start with you.
3: I can't say it's reassuring, no. Daguerre has a point that changing the culture in any organization or any overall institution will take time, I guess the real question is why wasn't this shift or change in culture already begun years ago, like it should have been? This issue is not new, anything but new. It's been an issue for decades. Those of us who've been in Montreal for 4 decades, who are old enough to remember the late 20th century, you know, can attest that there have been incidents along these lines, incidents of, you know, whether police shootings that couldn't seemingly be justified, or various other forms of police abuse of their power and authority, particularly against what are commonly called racialized groups, racialized communities. I mean, this is not a new issue, and it's rather preposterous that we're just now beginning to hear, 6 years after the murder of George Floyd in the States and all the protests that erupted after that, including here in Montreal, we're just now beginning to hear about a change in culture on the police force. So I wouldn't say the message was reassuring. It remains to be seen what this plan that's going to be unveiled in the fall is going to consist of in terms of concrete policies to hold police who abuse their authority accountable. I think that's where the rubber meets the road.
2: Dan, over to you.
4: The scandal is pretty shocking, and indeed you'd think that certain departments, at least within the police force, would have taken a hint during the Black Lives Matter protest that maybe now would be a good time to get rid of officers who are doing things, including but not limited to this business about ripping people's hair out and saving it as trophies. I mean, this is something that is more in line with what could have happened in the Jim Crow South than in any developed society in this day and age. So there's elements within the police force that need to be reformed, and I wish the chief wasn't using this 7 to 10 year timeline, because I think that I don't know what sort of studies or whatever he's referring to there, but in terms of changing the culture, I think there are several things that could be changed overnight, including whatever violence is part of the culture, and that could be changed real quick by charging people who harm other people with assault, regardless of whether or not they're police officers or anyone else. You know, there's excessive violence in the course of an arrest. That's one thing that happens, you know, whatever. People are disciplined for that. And then there's ripping people's dreadlocks out and keeping them as trophies. It's so shocking to hear about what's going on. And now the cases have been referred to prosecutors, so someone may indeed be charged. So expect some tension, I think, in the coming months between police and the administration. But it's attention that needs to happen because we've heard that crimes have been committed, so they should be dealt with.
2: When we return, we will take a look at some new numbers. This from a synopsis poll for La Presse on political party popularity here in Quebec. The PQ in the lead, the Liberal Party back 4 points, the CAQ running third. However, it looks as though the big winner, the Tories. We'll get into that with our panel in a moment. First, though, a check of traffic. 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
0: Well, they've cleared the accident on the 13 South in Laval at Sampson. Traffic moves well now in from Laval. On Laurentian Auto Route South, it slows from Salaberry down to the Metropolitan. Met westbound, just some volume through Saint-Michel at Christophe Colomb, and then from Lacadie to Stinson. Northbound to Carrie, busy from Turcotte, but moving steadily up to the Metropolitan. 20 west slows at Angrignon for Ville-Saint-Pierre. Heavy on the 13 south to board the 20. Eastbound 20 just slows at the 32nd Avenue entrance. 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
2: Looking at those synopsis La Presse numbers, PQ ahead, 30% of the vote. Liberal Party, 26%. CAQ, 20%. All three of those parties lost a percentage point since the last poll. The Tories, the Quebec Conservatives, gained 3 points. It is now at 15% of the vote, the Conservative Party of Quebec. In terms of leadership, which leader would make the best premier? Paul St-Pierre Plamondon ahead with 21%. Charles Milliard, 14%. So, do you think the Quebec Conservatives are going to have a impact on the outcome of the election, given the points that that party is picking up? Numbers on who would make the best premier. We'll go first to you, Dan.
4: As far as the conservatives go, maybe they might have an impact, but several people have been predicting this for quite some time, and they haven't quite got there. They didn't quite get there in the last election, too. The problem is, I think, that they're called a conservative party, and a lot of Quebecers consider themselves more and not less conservative and more progressive. And certainly, when we talk about the generational nationalist movement in Quebec, the Quiet Revolution, you know, these are all things that are sort of antithetical to generally conservative politics. So there's a lot to overcome for Éric Duhem, and I'd be a lot more optimistic about his chances in 10 years from now than I would today, when there's a bit of a generational turnaround. As far as the premier goes, we don't like anyone. I mean, it's sort of like a none of the above. The thing that sticks out about the survey is, of course, that Mr. Ocar is doing pretty well as well, as far as popularity with the premiers. So when you have Ocar competitive with PSPP and Christine Fréchette, things can go in any direction, really. So for all intents and purposes, it's still a three-way race, but the weakest of those three parties right now is, of course, the Liberals, and that's why I kind of retracted my prediction, because Miguel is underperforming and not taking advantage of an open playing field on a certain side of the spectrum that wants to be part of Canada and wants to be a normal jurisdiction that's pro-economy and not caught up in nationalism.
2: Akhil, what do you make of the numbers?
3: Well, it just seems to me that we're continuing in a state of affairs where, and I think Dan's right about this, the electorate, the majority of the electorate anyway, here in Quebec has not firmly, clearly lined up behind any one political party in a way that just completely relegates the others to automatic opposition status. I think that it's still more or less anyone's game. It also remains to be seen what will happen once the election campaign begins in earnest. But I do wonder, I mean, we've seen in somewhat recent Quebec election campaigns, we've seen things turn on a dime. It's still, yeah, it's funny because I wasn't even in the country when this happened, but back in 2014, when the PQ had a minority government, called an election, they were favored at the beginning to win. They were in majority government territory. And then, you know, of course, their star candidate began talking about separation and independence, and suddenly things turned around just at the drop of a hat, and before you knew it, the Liberals actually made their way back into power with a majority government. So I wonder to what extent, you know, the fact that the PQ is still calling, you know, for another referendum, they haven't changed their political DNA, PSPP is still calling for, you know, Quebec sovereignty. And what I wonder is how today's international climate, with Trump still coming at Canada with threats of tariffs, we're going to be discussing more about that later on, if I'm not mistaken. Just how could such a radically destabilizing move, such as having a referendum and potentially having a yes vote, knock wood, how would that actually fare? And how would a Quebec going its own way, a sovereign Quebec, actually fare in this climate with, you know, Trump destabilizing things so much already? And I honestly, personally, I shudder to think of how he would probably try to take advantage of a move towards sovereignty by a Quebec government, although who really knows. But there was some indication, I think, about a year and a half ago, when Trump had just returned to power in Washington, that a lot of Quebecers were actually beginning to think twice about sovereignty on account of you know, Trump's threats, his rhetorical threats to Canadian sovereignty. Some were saying, okay, well, if, you know, Canada as a whole is having trouble standing up to Trump, Quebec on its own would have even more difficulty. So maybe we should shelve the sovereignty issue for a while. If that doesn't turn out to be the inclination of most Quebec voters, it's going to be interesting to see how this campaign will play out. And if the PQ ends up winning, what approach they'll take to tackling that issue, especially with Trump still disturbing things and disturbing the apple cart south of the border.
4: Well, I would also note real quick that I think when people take surveys, especially when there's so much undecided, the Parti Québécois is a good place to park your default vote or your default answer in a poll. So I think for that reason, PSPP's popularity has been inflated for quite some time. He's benefiting from these polls that were taken when the Liberals didn't even have a leader or were in crisis over their leader. So I'm not sure how real these polls are. there's still room for someone to break ahead. And the person that I think is most likely going to break ahead is the premier, because she, at the end of the day, she's she is the premier. She is in the driver's seat and has an advantage. So I think watch what the CAC does in the coming weeks. The Liberals seem confused and scared, and the PQ, like I said, like Akhil said, people don't want a referendum. So how far can they really go?
3: And speaking of the Liberals being confused and scared, I was actually at a Liberal Party event last March where I got to see Charles Meunier up close and personal. And I thought on a personal level, he seemed impressive enough. I do wonder why he's not taking more of his firm stand on that issue and trying to play it to his advantage. If anything, I think the current international climate should benefit the Liberals if they know how to take advantage of it by pointing out, look, the last thing we can afford right now is another referendum, let alone actual separation from Canada. We need to stick together with our fellow provinces, with other Canadians, and standing up to Trump. How much that would work politically at the ballot box with most Quebec voters remains to be seen. But if I were in Charles Meunier's position, that would be the position, the approach that I would take. And I would try to use it to actually take a forceful stand and, just try to distinguish myself more as a candidate and as a party relative to the other options on the table and see if that works.
2: Let's talk about trade, because we are now officially a week away from that August 19th implementation date for the latest round of Trump tariffs, the 50% tariffs on a wide variety of Canadian-made goods. So we do know that our trade minister, Dominic LeBlanc, is in Washington along with our chief negotiator, wall-to-wall meetings there. And here in Quebec, Premier Frechette has convened a couple of crisis cells, bringing under, these umbrellas, 12 operations, 12 organizations. They're going to be starting meetings tomorrow to plan for potential consequences if the tariffs do end up coming into effect and are not averted by some type of a trade deal between Canada and the U.S. Where are you placing your bets, Akhil?
3: Well, honestly, this is a tricky one, right? Because there's always this issue with Trump and his mercurial nature and how he'll, respond to any kind of adversity, any kind of setback, and just by just trying to come up with runarounds. And so, for example, in the past, when the Supreme Court, ruled against a number of his tariffs, he sort of fell back on other legal justifications to try to keep tariffs in place, or other ways to justify unilaterally imposing tariffs and so on. And it's a very, very, very tricky thing to try to anticipate how Trump is going to move. Personally, I would say, am I confident that there'll be a deal by August 19th? I can't say I am. I think that it all comes down to Trump's temperament, to his mood, what side of the bed he wakes up on any given Sunday, any given morning. And I don't know. I don't think there's any way to really say, look, we can actually arrive at a deal that'll hold. Remember, the USMCA was something that Trump had negotiated during his first term. And by the end of his term, he was touting it as a great deal. Now in his second term, he's been condemning it and saying it's not good enough and imposing all these tariffs on this ad hoc basis. So it's who can really tell?
2: Dan.
4: I almost think that Trump might want a deal more than the Canadians right now, because he has midterm considerations. His popularity is plunging. He needs to seem like he's the serious deal maker that he convinced people that he was. From Canada's side, what is a deal really? I mean, I don't mean this as a slight at all on our trade negotiators. I've heard very good things about their competence and how hard they're working. But ultimately, even if we do sign a deal, how much is that deal worth on paper, really? The deal would almost be more of a PR exercise for his own domestic consumption, for his own domestic politics, to say he got a deal with Canada, then it would be an actual deal, which he'll go back on, as soon as it's convenient for him. You can foresee almost that in a matter of months, he would create exceptions to the deal in certain industries whenever someone got into his ear or his pocket. So what is a deal worth, really? I think we have to be a bit realistic about how uncertainty will continue with or without the deal.
2: All right, let's talk about the Prime Minister, because National Post columnist Chris Selly is not happy with where the Carneys chose to vacation this summer. They're in Tuscany. And he's arguing that, yes, you have a right to know about where your prime minister is going and how they're getting there, particularly because this prime minister, like the others before him, using a government-paid plane to get to vacation time. And Chris Selly says, hey, there are plenty of leaders who fly commercial when they are taking family vacations and things like that. And also because, in the view of Chris Selly, you can't beat Canada in August. And he's suggesting maybe the prime minister, given the atmosphere and the elbows up, should have vacationed in Canada this summer. Does it matter to you where the Carnies are taking their time off? Dan?
4: To me personally, not really, but I would be lying if I said I wasn't disappointed, because our family chose to go to the Maritimes instead of Maine, right? There's all kind of weird politics going on in Maine, and we thought, well, why make the effort and feel weird about going to the States when we can just encourage our fellow Canadians and go back to Prince Edward Island, which is what we did. So the summer vacations thing is... it's a summer topic, like in punditry, it's very common. And I think Selly's opinion on this is completely fine. I think it is a missed opportunity for Carney to both not fly commercial once in a while, which is exceedingly safe. Obviously, there's security guards in tow and whatnot. And an even bigger missed opportunity PR-wise to not vacation somewhere in Canada. Why not set an example, which is what he wants us to do, right? We all want a vacation in Canada. There's a Canada Strong Pass and all of that. So... yeah, not great PR. Honestly, it shows that the prime minister is not. It suggests that he's not as sincere about his support of Canada in his personal life, and that's unfortunate. It's a really easy thing to do. Justin Trudeau was good at this, to his credit, right? He was very good at doing photo ops across the country, but I think the message was positive.
2: Akhil.
3: Yeah, I mean, I'm with Dan on this one, too. I don't personally really care where anyone spends their vacation, unless maybe it's in a country with an authoritarian or totalitarian regime in power or something like that. Maybe then I would care. But Tuscany, in principle, I can't say it gets under my skin. But at the same time, I see Chris Selly's point. I do tend to think there's an element of demagoguery in this kind of criticism to some extent. I mean, of course, you know, I've seen the use of this type of nationalistic narrative to try to criticize a government in power or a prime minister or really anyone in a number of other countries as well. You know, this is a tactic you can expect parties in opposition to use against a leader anytime he doesn't vacation inside the country. I don't think that any national leader should be restricted exclusively to only vacationing within the country itself. But I think, like Dan said, it is a missed opportunity in terms of smart politics on Mark Carney's part. He would have probably been better off, somewhat better off politically, if he just covered himself and chose a Canadian destination and milked that for all it was worth.
2: Although, I mean, did we appreciate seeing those repeated photos of Justin Trudeau at Tofino, you know, walking the beach? And yeah, I also question the privacy aspect of it, too. I have a feeling there's a lot more privacy when you're in Tuscany compared to whether, you know, when you're in Muskoka at some mansion with people in boats cruising by the property to see if you're out sunbathing on your dock. We will make that our question, I think. So I thank Dan Delmar and Akhil Aline very much for being part of the panel. Do you care where your prime minister is vacationing? He is in Tuscany. And according to National Post columnist Chris Selly, well, that sends a message at a time when Canadians are being encouraged to support the domestic economy. Maybe he should be spending his time and tourism dollars at home while setting an example for Canadians. Or, in his off hours, is he a private citizen able to go wherever he wants without criticism? 514-790-0800. Your calls and texts coming up.
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7: Good morning. It's 9:31. I'm Tom Whalen with a CTV News update. Here's what's making news right now. Montreal North residents calling for an independent public inquiry into allegations of racism and misconduct involving Montreal police officers at Montreal North Station 39. Police Chief Fatty Daguerre defended his force's handling of a scandal at a public meeting last night at City Hall. Federal government is announcing $34 million in funding to help communities across the country cope with climate change. A total of 128 communities across Canada will receive funding for 141 climate resilience projects. And today is Buy a Quebec Book Day. The day launched in 2014 by authors Émilie Dubé and Patrice Cazot to boost Quebec literature. More news at ctvnewsmontreal.ca, including a story about allegations of sexual misconduct at an Ahuntsic-Cartierville day camp. With the latest from the CJAD 800 Traffic Centre, here is Debbie Marcellus.
0: Well, it's heavy on Highway 20 West from before Angourignan to Ville-Saint-Pierre, where we have an incident. Eastbound Trans-Canada slows just after Cavendish to board to Carey South. Northbound to Carey heavy from Turcotte up to Côte-Saint-Catherine. Then it opens up on the Met West. It's busy through Saint-Michel and then from Lacadie to Stinson. Laurentian South to board the Met, backing up at Salaberry. And 25 South for La Fontaine Tunnel from Yves Prévost as you merge into one lane for ongoing road work. 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
7: Your Dormez-vous Weather Center forecast, a mix of sun and cloud with a chance of a late day shower or thunderstorm, the high 25. Still a chance of showers or thunderstorms overnight, the low 17. More of the same tomorrow, a mix of sun and cloud, chance of late day showers or thunderstorms, 24 degrees for a high, then sunny and 25 on Friday. Right now, it's mostly sunny in downtown Montreal, and we have 21 degrees. Your next CTV News update at 10 o'clock.
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2: In the National Post this morning, Chris Selly says, yes, where and how the Prime Minister vacations does matter. And he's noting that the Carneys are in Tuscany at a time when, in the words of Chris Selly, August is sparkling in Canada, coast to coast to coast. Canada sparkles in August. Carney hasn't spent all that much time here lately. Maybe use your private jet privileges to refamiliarize himself. And he goes into, you know, how prime ministers do have to reimburse a certain portion of the cost of the official government jet for private, you know, and so on. But he says the optics are coming at an awkward time to be vacationing abroad when Canadians are expected to be elbows up. 514-790-0800. Your calls, your texts.
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2: Asking you, does it bother you that the Carnies are vacationing in Tuscany this summer? Chris Selly, writing in the National Post, says, yeah, we should be interested in this because of the message it sends. He says that, first of all, the Prime Minister only has to reimburse taxpayers for the equivalent of an economy class ticket for personal travel on the government jet. And that's just a fraction of what it actually costs to fly that government jet. And he goes on to talk about the fact that the job of Prime Minister comes with a summer home. It's called Harrington. And you can go there when you would like, if you would like a vacation. He says, in terms of optics, it's difficult to reconcile the whole let's rah-rah Canada when the Prime Minister is jetting off overseas. Do you have a point to make about whether he has a private life? Maybe that's your take on this. 514-790-0800. This texter says, as a private citizen on vacation, Carney, like everyone else, should be entitled to vacation where he pleases. Yeah, but I don't think that saves him from the fallout from people who cock an eye at that. This texter says, our Prime Minister can vacation anywhere he wants as long as it's not in Russia, North Korea, or the United States. 514-790-0800. Call from Villeray. Diane, what do you think?
24: Good morning.
2: Morning.
24: Personally, I mean, I would love to go to Tuscany, so I think it's wonderful that he's going there. Whether he's out in, you know, the Rockies or he's out in Nova Scotia, why not Tuscany? With remote work today, if there's an emergency, he can jet back. So at the end of the day, I think this is just a lot of, I don't know how you say it in English, it's a lot of blah, blah for nothing just to make people talk, because he's a human being as well. He's not just the Prime Minister, and there's a lot of other people around him that can deal with emergencies and important issues if he's not there on the spot. So So that's my take.
2: Thank you very much for calling to make it from St. Leo now. Mario's on CJD. Hi, Mario. Your take.
0: I'd be surprised if he didn't go to Europe. He's a technocrat. His allegiance is to the European banks.
2: And you think that because of that, he would choose Tuscany over Tofino?
0: Oh, most definitely. He's already taken off his mask several times.
2: Okay, so, and he's probably going to Illuminati meetings while he's there, too, and getting together with the cabal. And
0: Don't push it now, Trudy.
2: Well, basically what you're saying is our prime minister is making his vacation choices because he's enthralled to European banks.
0: Yes, exactly.
2: Okay.
0: That doesn't mean he has to attend all the Illuminati
2: meetings. Okay, yeah. Thanks, Mario. 514-790-0800. This texter says, the only one it seems to bother is the conservative-controlled media. As for the rest of normal Canadians, we don't give a damn where the PM vacations. Just hope he has a good and safe time. That is from Keith. This texter says, Carney travels across Canada all the time. Give him a break if he wants a change. Stressful job, wanting a real break from his job, being in a country where he isn't on. It is true, I think, that as Justin Trudeau discovered when he was constantly confronted as he went about his private life, including on the beach in Tofino, buttonholed by some quote-unquote journalists wanting to ask questions with cameras in their hands. Yeah, it's very hard to actually get away unless you are away. I do have some sympathy for that argument. David on CJAD now at 514-790-0800. Hi, David.
3: Yeah, hi. I think it's pathetic and it's embarrassing. And what kind of message are you sending? Elbows up, but then every time you get a vacation, you don't do it in Canada. Is Canada not good enough for you? And I also think you guys are so anti-Trump that you don't give him credit when credit's due. Has Trump vacationed anywhere else but his own country? He spends his money in his own country. Us, we're taxpayers, we're paying for this guy to fly off on a European vacation. Why? Why? Give me one good reason. Because he needs privacy? He chose to be prime minister. It comes with a job.
2: Well, we actually chose him to be prime minister, but I get your point. Thank you for calling to make it. Let's go to Ron now in Pierrefonds. Hi, Ron.
4: Oh, boy, what a bunch of whiners. You know, this is all coming from Polyev. Yeah, he's a Canadian just like you and me, Trudy. He has a right to go on vacation wherever the hell he chooses. And also, they're all complaining because his kids are in American universities, you know, Harvard and Yale. I have three nephews that are in university in universities in the United States on scholarships playing hockey. Thousands and thousands of Canadians go to American universities. You know, they should stop this BS. You know, they complain about everything, but it's all coming from the same place. It's all the conservative whiners. Thank you very much.
2: Thank you for your call. I think you're wrong, though. It's not all conservative whiners. This texter says, where is Sully vacationing? Referencing the columnist who wrote this piece. He actually says he talks about flying his hypothetical Toronto family of four to and from Vancouver for 5 nights over Labor Day weekend without any checked bags. That would cost $5,000. Then pay nearly $3,000 for one room at a Quality Inn. Then, I don't know, I guess we could just have Cool Ranch Doritos for dinner. Referring to the cost of airfare in Canada. 514-790-0800. If Carney was vacationing in the U.S., I would be upset, says this texter. To your point, you're absolutely right about not vacationing in Canada. How do you stay even remotely incognito? I think you'd have to go to some remote kind of enclave where there's absolutely nobody around. Elbows up is primarily a Canada versus U.S. thing, says Frank. So vacationing in the U.S. would have been a no-no. Otherwise, Canadians should not be boycotting friendly countries. In general, every Canadian should be allowed to vacation where they choose to. more of your calls and texts. After we check traffic, Debbie Marcellos at the CJAD 800 Traffic Center.
1: Well, it's a busy drive on northbound to Cary. Looks like an incident right at the top end. Traffic slows from Côte Saint-Catherine. And on the westbound 20, we have an incident at Ville-Saint-Pierre. It's backing up almost at Turcotte. Eastbound Trans-Canada.

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0: Chris Ellie in the National Post today suggesting that maybe Prime Minister Mark Carney, given the circumstances, might have wanted to vacation in Canada this summer instead of going to Tuscany. And in his

0: opinion piece in the Post. Sully goes into the cost to taxpayers of underwriting the use of the official government jet beyond what the prime minister is expected to reimburse for private trips. Also going into the optics of going abroad at this time when Canadians are being urged to support Canadian tourism. This texter says, I understand this mantra elbows up when it comes to not traveling in the U.S. As long as Prime Minister Carney does not travel in the U.S., I do not mind. This texter says, there are many Canadians who would love just to have a vacation in and of itself, but due to the added cost of living, make the most of it at home locally in their own backyard. Prime Minister Carney should, in my opinion, have remained in Canada. There are many destinations in our great country he could have vacationed in. 514-790-0800. From Candiac, we go to Ron. Hi, Ron. What's your opinion on this one?
1: Good morning, Trudy.
0: Morning.
1: The first time I ever speak to you and always been a fan.
0: Well, so, thank you.
1: Great work.
0: Thank you. Very kind.
1: Just chiming in real quick. I think it's fine that he's over there. I think it's really just a way for him to truly unplug. Could you just imagine no matter where he went in Canada, he's quite popular, whether you like him or not, and he would just get, you know, where, how would you really relax? So I think he's deserved it. He's put in a lot of hard work at getting Canada back on track, and I think a lot of what the dividends are going to be paid in the coming years. So I think he's really doing a lot of work. And probably won't get much credit for it in years to come just because of everything that he's doing, the hard stuff.
0: All right, Ron, thank you for your call. This texter says, where in Canada could the Prime Minister go for a vacation? In a very secluded location, no amenities, and do what? Sleep for a week. Let the man and his wife unwind properly. Ooh, there are some very nice resorts in secluded locations in Canada that lots of rich people go to. I think there are options here that would have suited a prime ministerial vacation on that score. To Point Claire, Jeff now shares his view. Hi, Jeff.
2: Yeah, hi. Just a quick comment. I can remember when my son was 2 years old, he used to have regular meltdowns at Giant Tiger in Senegal. He would comment about Kaylee and the terrible twos.
0: Yeah. Do you have an opinion about the Prime Minister?
2: Yes, I do. Yes, good. I do. He is a citizen who can vacation wherever he wants. People are confounding that with leadership. This is very poor leadership. Leadership is follow me. Do what I do. And this is just poor leadership. I believe zero respect for regular Canadians who can't afford to go to a restaurant that serves Tuscany food, let alone going to Tuscany. Just poor leadership, plain and simple.
0: Thank you for your call. This texter says, give the family a break. Carney and family have earned a rest from the noise. That's from Anne in Côte Saint-Luc. Please give me a break. There are plenty of rah-rah Canadians who travel abroad for vacation, and they don't nearly carry the burden that our prime minister does. $500 a night in Montreal, Tremblant, or Quebec City. I'd go to Tuscany as well. That's from Glenn. At least he's not at the Aga Khan's private island. That texter hearkening back to the Trudeau vacation. Remember that? That was, if we're going to call out the Prime Minister for vacationing in Tuscany, then let's call out every other Canadian who has chosen to travel outside of Canada for their holidays. I think there are plenty of other things to be concerned about other than where our Prime Minister is vacationing. But I think you heard in that previous call that it is a question of, you're not any other Canadian, you're our Prime Minister, and there's a question of leading from the front and leading by example. I think that's what many Canadians would respond to that point. Chris from LaSalle joins us. Hi, Chris.
3: Hi, Trudy. How are you?
0: Just fine.
3: The idea of this is the worst, one of the worst times for a prime minister in Canada having to deal with Donald Trump and all that. It's a balancing act. When you get a chance to decompress, why in the world, where I've been traveling all across the country, across the world, trying to find ways to make this country better, would I not want to take some time with my family and just go somewhere else where nobody knows me, where I'm just basically a tree in the forest and have a good time with my family? someone, we just need to take a look at that. This is the worst time, one of the worst times, for a prime minister having to deal with what we're all dealing with as a result of Trump.
0: All right.
3: That deserves a break.
0: Thank you for your call. Our prime minister says this texter has the right to vacation in any appropriate, friendly country. Tuscany is a great location. I would have been totally against it if he went to a country where the president is a convicted felon. Yeah, that's, you know who they're talking about there. The prime minister identifies more with Europe and doesn't really show a devotion to citizens and our cities in Canada. Carney speaks for Europe, not Canada. Well, that's another one of those, you know, he's in the thrall to the European bankers type of call that we got. This texter says Carney is not a private citizen. He is paid by the Canadian taxpayer and he chose to be leader of all Canadians. Intentions and optics matter. He cannot be cheerleader in chief for Canada and then leave Canada for vacay. That's from Jim. Carney is spending public money. He needs to be transparent about his actions. Well, I get that the Prime Minister's office may not want to release information in advance about vacation plans. That's a security concern. So I don't think we have to hear about it ahead of time. I think afterwards, certainly the accounting of whether or not taxpayers were reimbursed for the part of the plane cost as per the rules. That I think we are entitled to know. And we might be, quote unquote, entitled. God, I hate that word. It has such a negative connotation. But I think we need to know when our prime minister is out of the country. But we don't necessarily need to know exactly where he is. It goes without saying that the prime minister is well aware that his trip to a destination that is not in Canada will ruffle some feathers. I imagine that his family has wishes as well, and they are, in fact, as some texters have been saying, human beings and entitled to travel where they wish. The fact that he took the government jet means that he has immediate access to return should he need to. Another texter, thinking that Canada is his workspace, I can completely understand why Prime Minister Carney has exited the country. As a public servant, I find it difficult to actually get away from work unless you physically get away. Unless this becomes a blatant habit of our PM, I would not begrudge him this vacation. This Chris Selly kind of touched on the fact that other, for example, British prime ministers have caught flack for vacationing outside of their countries, too. But Selly says, you know what? You're not prime minister for life. You will have a chance. Your time in politics will end and you will have a chance to travel with your family to other locations. So maybe while you're there in office, you might want to prioritize the country you're leading. If the prime minister vacationed in Canada, it would give exposure for Canada and more Canadians would travel in their own country. Canada proud. He should help Canada. And this texter says, Carney should vacation on that island up in Laval. You know, the one that's up for sale for $50,000. Very secluded. They're not nothing on it. All right. Thanks for that little giggle at the end of that topic. When we return, we're going to talk about tourism because it looks as though Montreal is having a very good year and, in fact, could be in line for a record year in terms of tourism. We'll get the numbers from the head of Tourism Montreal.
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7: Good morning. It's 10 o'clock. I'm Tom Whelan with your CTV News update. Sunny and 21 degrees downtown. We'll have your full weather details in just a couple of minutes. Here's what's making news right now. New evidence emerging surrounding last June's shooting rampage in Côte des Neiges. The West Island is experiencing a housing crisis with limited options for renters and still early days, but so far, the Gordie Howe Bridge seems to be very popular. With the latest from the CJAD 800 Traffic Center, here is Debbie Marcellos.
8: Well, we have a busy drive on northbound to Cary from Turcotte now up to the Metropolitan. Looks like an incident around Jean Talon and an incident on Highway 20 West at Ville-Saint-Pierre. Traffic backing up before Angrignon. Eastbound side of the 20 moves well. Eastbound Tecan just slows at the de Cary Circle. Met westbound busy through Saint-Michel and then from Saint-Laurent to Stinson. Laurentian south to board. The Met is from Henri Bourassa. 25 south for La Fontaine Tunnel from Sherbrooke. 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
7: In the news, La Presse reporting this morning that they have forensic reports that show that the bystander who was killed on June 22nd when a gunman opened fire at a Côte des Neiges hotel was hit by gunfire from the gunman and not from a Montreal police officer. The report indicates that surveillance camera footage shows that Michel Mizrahi was not struck by any bullets from the officer who had briefly pointed her weapon at him during that intervention. The officer herself was shot twice by the gunman, who was then killed by police. Montreal police officer Mohamed Lamine Ben Radouane also died during the shooting incident. The 16-year-old boy who was stabbed downtown last night is now expected to recover from his injuries. Montreal police were called to the corner of Dorchester Square and Peel at about 10:15 last night. It was then that they found the young victim with serious stab wounds to the upper body. He was rushed to hospital and had lost a significant amount of blood. Despite that, though, his life is no longer considered in danger. Police are still trying to figure out what led to that attack. No arrests have been made and the police investigation is continuing. A report in this morning's Le Devoir says that the housing crisis has become an increasing problem in Montreal's West Island. The article indicates that the number of tenants using the services of the West Island Tenants Action Committee has grown from 389 in 2023 to 633 today, an increase of 63%. Rents have almost doubled in the past year, with some residents in Pointe-Claire saying that the same two-bedroom apartment that rented for $1,000 a month a year ago now goes for $1,700 a month. Latest census numbers shows that renters make up 27%. Of West Island residents. Reinforcements have arrived in southern BC to help battle that deadly wildfire that has forced some 20,000 people out of their homes along the western shores of Okanagan Lake. Reporter Brianna Charlevoix was at the scene, and she says officials held a briefing Monday night that turned emotional when they were told evacuees had to brace themselves for the destruction that they might be returning to.
9: They also warned that it might be a while before that happens. Officials have said it's too soon to assess the damage because it remains an active fire zone and is unsafe, but they acknowledged how hard it is for residents and likened it to a nightmare.
7: 100 Mexican firefighters are on the ground now fighting against the out-of-control Bald Range fire. They are to be joined by 102 firefighters from Costa Rica arriving in British Columbia tomorrow. Tens of thousands of motorists were testing out the Gordie Howe International Bridge in the first few days after it opened last month. Statistics Canada says there were 41,000 inbound trips across the bridge in the final 5 days of July. That accounts for more than 40% of all land crossings between Detroit and Windsor in the period. Marwa Abdu of the Canadian Chamber of Commerce says it's too soon to say if those trends will hold.
10: Some of this is undoubtedly some novelty. Some of it is route experimentation. Some may be genuine diversion from the Ambassador Bridge or tunnel. But it's also what this additional infrastructure is supposed to allow, the element of choice.
7: StatsCan says 1 in 10 trips from Detroit to Windsor in late July represented commercial truck traffic. For interviews and other audio, go to cjad800.com or download the iHeartRadio app. Your Dormez-vous Weather Center forecast. A mix of sun and cloud with a chance of late-day showers or thunderstorms, the high 25. Still a chance of showers or thunderstorms overnight, the low 17. More of the same tomorrow. A mix of sun and cloud, chance of late-day showers or thunderstorms, 24 degrees for a high. Then sunny and 25 on Friday. Right now, it's mostly sunny and 21 degrees in downtown Montreal. 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Just say play CJAD 800. 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
0: Just want to return for a moment to the question of that auction that Andrew was mentioning during his show this morning. Two places in a foursome with former Hab Chris Nyland and former Nordic Wally Weir at the Starlight Children's Foundation Golf Tournament. That's coming up August 24th at Beaconsfield Golf Course. And the bidding was a little fast and furious this morning, and it continued after Andrew's show ended over at TSN 690. And I just checked with the guys at TSN 690. The winning bid as of when the auction closed at 10 o'clock, $1,600. And it was made by someone who wants to remain anonymous because it's going to be a gift for someone. Isn't that nice? Someone's going to get a gift for them and a buddy to play with Chris Nyland and Wally Weir. All right. Good on you for your generosity with that $1,600 bid. Already have a text in on this question about tourism in Montreal. Mark from NDG says, I work downtown 4 days a week, and I don't think I've ever seen this many tourists all over the place, nor as many pedestrians and shoppers on St. Catherine Street West. No question, the downtown core appears to have finally returned to its pre-COVID vibrancy, and it's really nice to see. Here to tell us just how well Montreal tourism is going this season, we welcome the president and CEO of Tourism Montreal, Yves Lalumière. Good morning, Yves.
12: Good morning, Trudeau, and thank you for having me. Appreciate it.
0: Run the numbers for us. How well is Montreal doing so far in the busy tourism season?
12: Well, your friend downtown is right. This is going to be a record-breaking summer for us. So the demand has really increased by three times, you know, what we have, you know, historically. So we're looking at 12% increase in demand, you know, since the month of May, June, and July. And honestly, we're not expecting so much great numbers based on the Grand Prix. So Grand Prix being placed in May increased our revenue by 43%. And then in June, we expected a decrease, and that did not happen. We got an increase as well of 5%. And then July is just spectacular, with 86% of our room nights being full in Montreal on the island. So great results so far, and good forecast ahead as well. So your friend is absolutely right. Downtown is very vibrant, and the same thing for many of the districts.
0: Why do you think you didn't see that drop off in July?
12: Well, I think what happened, Trudy, is that the Grand Prix took so much space, you know, in terms of rates. The rates were high, and then you had the Franco and you had the Jazz Festival, and the price of hotels were, you know, a bit too much for a lot of the folks that like festivals. So that gave some fresh air to the month of June, and we also had some, you know, conferences and meetings as well. So we ended up with an increase, which did not expect. We did not forecast that. And then July, we had a whole lot of conferences. We had 35,000 delegates, which is two times more than what we have usually that we had last year. So a lot of business travel, a lot of leisure travel as well, all combined. And when you put the sports, the festival into this, you know, all of the factors were on green lights.
0: In terms of spending, what are the restaurants and the souvenir stores and the other shops telling you? Are people coming here for the vacation but being more frugal in the past, or are they free spending?
12: Well, I don't think it's free spending. So this is a mixed bag, Trudy. You know, honestly, when we look at the attractions, the weather has not been spectacular in May and June. So the attractions did not have the same increase as we did in terms of the traveler. However, in terms of the restaurant scene, it's going very well. And you know that we have, Montreal is, you know, elected about 30% of the top 100 restaurants in Canada, the Michelin as well. So people do come in Montreal, visitors come in Montreal for the food scene. So very good increase there. And the retail stores, they do well. You know, lots of tourists, they do buy. The Americans are the one that spends more by night stay, and then followed by Ontario. And then at the end, you know, we have the French, European that spend a little less than those markets.
0: Concerning that kind of unexpected bump in business traffic in July with all the conferences mm-hmm. in town, do business travelers tend to be a little bit more liberal with their spending than tourists, or do they tend to just maybe eat at some restaurants and then go home?
12: No, they do. You're right. They do spend 40% more than a leisure traveler. And obviously, they go on a four and a half and five stars hotel. So luxury market is doing well. But, you know, it's been continuous growth. You know, and when you're looking at compared to 2019 and now, we now actually have 1 million visitors per year more in Montreal than 2019. So even compare before the COVID. So there's a real appetite for a city. Sometimes Montrealers, and you know this, you know, we're a bit down on ourselves. You know, we tend to criticize, but, you know, travelers love us. And 92%, you know, according to our survey, are satisfied with their visits. And 70% of them are very satisfied. So good appetite for the city.
0: What do you expect now for August, September, October? How late do you really calculate as Montreal's prime tourism season? Because we get great colors here. You know, the mountain is beautiful in October. Colors, yeah.
12: Again, you're right. You know, we say our summer finishes in October, and then sometime mid-November as well, because the weather is actually better in August and September. So Europeans, they come often, they come more in August, September, and October, and Americans, August and September are their favorite months. So for us, that's why we say we're the mid-year at this point. We expect August to be at 85% occupancy in the hotel, which is very strong. So it's an increase of 3 to 5%. In September, we have the World Cycling Championship, which is supposed to attract about 400,000 spectators, fans. And so again, we're bound to have a very good finish. So it's going to be a record-breaking summer and a record year as well for tourism. And sometimes we undervalue the impact of tourism industry in the city. But you know, if you're a retailer downtown, you want that to happen.
0: Any vulnerabilities you see for Montreal at this point? Is every sector of the tourism industry strong, or is there room for improvement in one or two?
12: Yeah, the room for improvement. The challenge we have, and I think there's been some good announcement, is the, you know, we're a city of great experiences, right? Great events. And obviously the Olympic Stadium news about modernizing the inside is going to bring us additional concerts, which we didn't have in the past. So that's coming up soon. Same thing with the convention center, which is supposed to be densified, meaning 40% more space. It's going to help us getting more conferences and meetings because Montreal is very popular. So and then the airport, the REM as well. So it's all about modernizing our infrastructure. Same thing with the tennis stadium as well. Same thing that happened with the Grand Prix. We had to modernize our infrastructure. So we're, you know, the good announcements now is going to help us, you know, through the 2030 and beyond. So these are the challenges we have, but there's a good announcement that has been made as well.
0: All right. Yves Lalumière, thank you very much for your time this morning.
12: Trudy, thank you very much. Appreciate it.
0: Yves Lalumière, President and CEO of Tourism Montreal. When we come back after checking traffic, we'll find out more about Environment Canada's new weather alert system. It says it wants to avoid alert fatigue. When, you know, that's when so many alerts come that people stop paying attention to them. We'll find out how they hope to engineer that after we check in with Debbie Marcellos at the CJAD 800 Traffic Centre.
8: Well, Trudy, it's a pretty good drive. Traffic moves well in from the South Shore and in from Laval. On Laurentian South to board the Met, it just slows at Henri Bourassa. Met westbound busy at Saint-Michel, but it really just slows at Lacadie to Sainte-Croix. Northbound Carrie is busy from Turcotte, heavy up to Côte-Saint-Catherine. Southbound Carrie just slows to Jean Talon, but it backs up on the eastbound Trans-Canada at Côte-de-Liesse. Heavy on the 13 South from Hickmore to board the 20, but the 20 east moves well. It has cleared out 20 west through Ville-Saint-Pierre. As sports experts, an atmosphere until August 25th. 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Let us know what you see on the roads. 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
13: I'm Aaron Rand, and coming up on Montreal Now, Montreal police will update us on the allegations of racial profiling surrounding a station in Montreal North. We'll speak to Police Chief Fatty Daguerre at 4:05. And Wednesday is going to be a busy day in the skies. 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
0: You may remember late last year, Environment Canada rolled out that new color-coded alert system for bad weather, yellow, orange, and red. And we've been using that here at CJAD, of course, since then. Here to tell us more about avoiding alert fatigue and a new tweak to the alert system is Giselle Dukey, warning preparedness meteorologist with Environment and Climate Change Canada. Giselle, hello.
22: Hello, thank you for having me.
0: Is this an addition to the Environment Canada color-coded alert system, or is this a change, like a complete change?
22: As this is part of a complementary to the system itself, or the way we've been issuing our warnings based on the legacy system for the zones for severe thunderstorm and tornado warnings, it's off of the same system. It's just now we're making them more targeted.
0: All right. Explain to us how you will make them more targeted.
22: Yeah, exactly. So with zones, often the severe weather threat itself was much smaller than the zones themselves. So people would see blue skies in some areas, but they weren't expected to be directly impacted by that severe weather. Now the targeted system for severe thunderstorm and tornado warnings will allow the MSC forecaster to draw a shape, essentially a polygon, that encompasses the severe weather threat itself and the areas that are likely to be impacted by it.
0: And will that be available only to people following the weather maps online? Will that information go out to broadcasters? How is that going to be disseminated?
22: It'll be disseminated just like how we disseminate our other warnings. You'll be able to see the polygon shapes themselves on canada.ca/weather. In the WeatherCan app, you'll have all the latest information under the location pages. And when storms do hit our alert-ready category for tornado warning or severe storms, we'll push them out like we do for broadcast immediate and also wireless immediate notifications. But there's going to be huge improvements with the wireless immediate notifications.
0: Oh, okay. Well, that's good to hear, too. Tell us more about that.
22: The reason why is because the footprints of these polygons are much smaller than the previous warnings that we sent out. So now when the warnings overlay with the cell phone towers, it's going to be covering a much smaller footprint, so less devices are going to be overwarned for that warning. It's going to be really the areas that are expected to be impacted by it will be warned for that.
0: And this is to avoid that alert fatigue that is the concern in the addition to the weather alert system when people stop paying attention, basically.
22: Yeah, definitely.
0: There, one of our texters says, well, when did 5 millimeters of rain or 5 centimeters of snow turn into a major weather event? Are we getting too knee-jerky about bad weather in Canada because we've had so many bad storms? Now we're all on high alert all the time, do you think, Giselle?
22: I think it depends on where it falls and also the timing. Because 5 centimeters falling up north might not mean anything, but like 5 centimeters during rush hour, depending on where it is, it could be quite intense and reduce the visibility. So, yes, I agree. Sensitivity to warnings definitely creates an alert fatigue when it doesn't happen in your area.
0: By the way, folks, if you know have to do what I just did and Google polygon to figure out what shape is being referred to, is it's basically any of your multi-sided shapes like your triangle, your square, your pentagon, your hexagon, your heptagon. Do I understand that correctly, Giselle, when you're using polygon, that's what you mean?
22: Exactly. And the system allows us to be more flexible with it because now we can merge our warnings into a larger polygon area for like a line of thunderstorms. If along that line itself there are areas that have more severe threat, we will be able to split them into multiple polygons, multiple warnings, and upgrade part of it. So it's going to take definitely some learning because warnings can now coexist. They can also be overlaid with one another. But there are definitely benefits there because previously a severe thunderstorm warning, when it upgrades to tornado warning, the entire warning itself would upgrade. But now we can just simplify and just highlight the area that will have the greatest threat. So you can see the tornado warning embedded in the severe thunderstorm warning.
0: It does seem to me, I live on the West Island of Montreal, and we're often missed by the severe weather that comes in. The most recent storm seemed to have swept down the center part of the island as opposed to over the West Island. And we're covered by the warning, but we didn't see that type of severe weather. So I can see why accuracy is going to help a lot, more accurate within regions. Does it strike you that that people are showing more technological interest in weather and weather forecasting these days? It seems there's all kinds of online weather groups, weather amateur weather watchers, and so on.
22: I think it's great exposure because it all shows that we're very keen on learning more about the weather and we're all there trying to communicate as best as we can to the public about the hazards. Environment and Climate Change Canada remains the official for sending out weather alerts, but there are a lot of different third-party platforms that help Canadians get the essential information they need for the day-to-day.
0: Has the switch to the color-coded system that's going to be functioning alongside the polygons on the maps and determining where the alerts get sent, has it been considered a success simplifying and going to yellow alert, orange alert, red alert?
22: So far, the system itself, it's less than a year old, so we're still going through all the seasons. It's definitely a learning process, something that we work closely with health organizations, emergency managers, and different partners, and we work with them side by side to upgrade those warnings accordingly. And so far, I think it's been successful, but we still have a year to go through to just see how everything unfolds.
0: What do you say? It's a learning experience with, like with any new system. What have been the lessons learned so far from the switch?
22: Well, the switch, it's not only hitting the weather criteria for the event, it's also the impact on the public. And impacts can grow over time. It can be an accumulation impact, so it can be multiple storms back-to-back. But an individual storm itself might have a lower impact, but if there's a power outage over a region, and now I have another storm moving in, and it's really hot, those accumulation impacts can create a bigger hazard than previously intended.
0: So where is all of this going? The addition of the polygons that focus more tightly on only the worst parts of a storm or the most dangerous parts of any type of storm system. How are you going to be evaluating accuracy? How will you be determining if this is working?
22: There's always internal verifications on our side, just double checking it, and it's real-time updates. So as the storm is unfolding, the forecaster is analyzing the latest information that's available to them and issuing updates on that warning accordingly.
0: I just wonder, you know, my husband has become addicted to listening to real-time forecasters who live stream as these storm systems are moving. And they seem to be very factual. A lot of them do have meteorological degrees or training. And so they seem to be doing a good factual job. But it's just the whole, the sense that you're watching it unfold, almost like weather has become a spectator sport to some degree. I'm just wondering if any of your colleagues would be into doing that, doing live weather commentary, especially for the really dangerous storms where minutes could count in terms of sending out alerts or creating those polygons.
22: As for that, the specifics of that, I don't know myself, but you're always welcome to call in and you can speak with a meteorologist to get the information. But yes, we are passionate about the weather. There's some of us that do go out and track these storms closely, but as part of the official program with Environment Climate Change Canada, it's not something that is offered.
0: Oh, well, not yet anyway. Not yet. You could probably, you know, charge advertising. I think you'd have so many listeners you could charge advertising for that. People are just so into, or maybe it's just my husband who's so into it, but it does seem to be a thing that people are paying more attention to these days. Giselle, thank you very much for your time and for the interview.
22: Thank you very much for having me, and I hope you have a great day.
0: Thank you. Giselle Dookie, warning preparedness meteorologist with Environment and Climate Change Canada. After the 10:30 update, as reported by Tom Whalen, we will check in with one of the top doctors at the Montreal Children's Hospital about e-scooters. She was a signatory to a long list of suggestions to the province to regulate these things to make sure that kids under the age of 16 don't ride them, and those who do ride them over the age of 16 wear the appropriate headgear, saying ordinary bike helmets not good enough for e-scooters. That's coming up.
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7: Good morning. It's 10:30. I'm Tom Whalen with a CTV News update. Here's what's making news right now. A report this morning points to new evidence that shows Michelle Mizrahi, the bystander who was caught in the crossfire in the June 22nd shooting incident on DeCary Boulevard, was not killed by a police bullet. New video evidence shows that Mizrahi lost his life after being shot by the gunman who was eventually neutralized by police. Metro reporting a drop in third quarter profit. The grocery drugstore retailer says it saw a profit of about $211 million in the quarter, down from $323 million a year earlier. And the search for life in the rubble of Colombia's powerful earthquake is growing more desperate as search teams push up against the key time threshold to locate survivors before it's too late. Aid agencies consider the first 48 to 72 hours crucial for retrieving people alive. More news at ctvnewsmontreal.ca, including a story about the pitch PQ leader Paul St-Pierre Plamondon made to Anglos. With the latest from the CJAD 800 Traffic Center, here's Debbie Marcellos.
8: Well, it's a pretty light drive now. Traffic moves well on Highway 20 East, 20 westbound, just a minor slowdown before Ville-Saint-Pierre. Northbound to Cary slows down at Côte-Saint-Catherine, and southbound side heavy to Jean-Talon. It backs up on the eastbound Trans-Canada at Cavendish. Met westbound, some stop-and-go traffic from Saint-Michel into de Cary. Laurentian south to board the Met slows at Henri Bourassa, 25 south for Lafontaine Tunnel, backing up at Sherbrooke. Starting this Friday, visit Farmer Prix for the bonus redemption event and get more for your points, valid in store and online. Traffic and transit every 15 minutes on CJAD 800, your next report at 10:45.
7: Your Dormez-vous Weather Center forecast. A mix of sun and cloud with a chance of late day showers or thunderstorms, the high 25. Still a chance of showers or thunderstorms overnight, the low 17. More of the same tomorrow, a mix of sun and cloud with a chance of late day showers or thunderstorms, 24 degrees for a high. Then sunny and 25 on Friday. Right now, it's mostly sunny and 21 degrees in downtown Montreal. Your next CTV News update at 11 o'clock.
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0: Well, if you've been out and about at all this summer, you have seen kids on these gizmos. It can be quite frightening when you see them and how fast they go on Montreal streets. We're talking about electric scooters. A lot of people like them because they're fun to ride. They're convenient if you're just getting around in your neighborhood. However, young kids are not supposed to be on them. And what we're hearing from trauma specialists is that they are a significant source of injury. A new opinion piece published in La Presse last week had some doctors describing an alarming increase in emergency room visits linked to electric scooter crashes. We're talking head injuries, broken bones, facial trauma, and more. Here to tell us more about the letter that she co-signed is Dr. Lori Plotnick, full-time pediatric emergency physician and the emergency department trauma medical head at the Montreal Children's Hospital. Dr. Plotnick, good morning.
10: Good morning.
0: Do you have any numbers for us, doctor, on scooter injuries coming into the children's?
10: Yes, I mean, we're quite alarmed at the increase in injuries. We have about 10 times the number of injuries that we saw, that we're seeing now. We're not even finished the season compared to 2023. We are seeing more than half of the injured children and teens are under the age of 14, which is below the legal age to ride an e-scooter in Quebec. And, up to 65% of the children we're seeing are arriving with complex traumas that require ongoing care, whether it's through ongoing rehabilitation, trauma specialists, hospitalizations, ICU stays, surgeries. It's quite alarming.
0: When you talk about complex traumas, can you give us an example of a typical scooter injury patient?
10: Yeah, I mean, we're seeing children, like I said, younger than 14, older than 14, with severe facial injuries and fractures requiring surgery, limb fractures, severe brain injuries. And these are children who are not just walking in and walking out of our emergency department. They are really severely injured.
0: In the opinion piece, you issue a number of recommendations to government, and chief among them is that there's no stalling on bringing in some new and tougher rules governing who can drive these things and under what conditions. What are you asking for?
10: We're asking for the policies to change and the laws to change so that the minimum age is 16, similar to an e-bike. This is a motorized vehicle that requires training. It should require the user to have a permit, just like we do for e-bikes and other important motorized vehicles. We want a strengthening of enforcement of helmet use and actually guidelines related to helmet use. We are suggesting that a full-faced helmet like is used in motocross be what is recommended and required. We want enforcements on speed. Certainly, although the speed limit is 25 kilometers per hour in Quebec for e-scooters, it's not being enforced, and certainly these e-scooters actually can go faster than that. There's a need for public and parent education. Many of the families did not realize the laws related to e-scooters when they're purchasing these vehicles for their children. And certainly there's a retailer accountability. There are scooters available for purchase in Quebec with an age that says 8 and up, for example. And this is clearly not in line with the legal limits in Quebec. We also want those who are creating the policies to consult us. We have the numbers. We're seeing the injuries. And we would like a seat at the table to provide guidance.
0: How young are the kids you're seeing coming into the children's with e-scooter injuries?
10: I don't have the numbers on the lowest age that we've seen, but we have certainly seen, as I mentioned, over half of the children are under 14.
0: And let's go into more depth about the helmet recommendation, because I think that might come as a surprise to parents that you're recommending full face coverage. Is that because the kids are coming in with, you know, smashed teeth or jaws, or what are you seeing?
10: Yeah, we are seeing really severe facial injuries, broken bones, certainly concussions, even from injuries to the head, the front of the head. The children are really being injured from the face as well. And bike helmets are not the appropriate helmet for this kind of high speed vehicle.
0: Yeah, I have never seen a kid with full face coverage on one of these things. You're lucky if they have a helmet on and all. And
10: right.
0: that goes for all the ages that we see in our neck of the woods anyways on the West Island. Given their popularity, I'm assuming that you and the other doctors that put together these recommendations are worried that as they become more popular, there'll be more of them around and young kids will be tempted increasingly to start using them, thinking their parents might think, oh, it's just a suburban street. It's not, it isn't the service road or the TCAN. They should be safe. Are you seeing any difference in the location where these injuries are coming from?
10: Children are being injured everywhere. It's not just on busy traffic, busy and trafficked areas. The message we also want to get out is that these e-scooters are not toys. They're motorized vehicles, and we have to treat them that way. People who are riding them need the skill, the maturity, the judgment to operate these fast-moving motorized vehicles, but they are being targeted to children and families as if they're toys. And we are really trying to get the message out there that they are not toys. They require training, they require judgment and maturity, and we also are asking that the laws be enforced, which clearly they're not enforced if we're seeing a large majority of children who are under the current legal age in Quebec.
0: Thank you very much for your time today, Doctor.
10: Thank you.
0: Dr. Lori Plotnick, full-time pediatric emergency physician and the emergency department trauma medical head at the Montreal Children's Hospital. In a moment, we'll take a look at Mark Carney's environmental track record and speak to an environmental group that says, you know what, honeymoon's over. We'll talk to them about their new campaign to get the message out, what they feel is an important message for Quebecers. That's coming up after this traffic report, brought to you by the winter tire offer at Mega Kia Brossard. Winter tires are included on the Kia Sportage, Kia Carnival, and Kia EV9. Over to Debbie Marcello, set the CJAD 800 Traffic Center.
8: Well, it's a pretty light drive. It does slow on northbound to carry at Côte Saint-Catherine. Met westbound, busy from St. Laurent to the Laurentian Autoroute. It backs up on Laurentian south at Henri Bourassa. Eastbound Trans-Canada slows at Cavendish to board to carry south, but southbound to carry just heavy to Jean Talon. It slows on Highway 20 west through Ville-Saint-Pierre from after Angrignon. 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
15: Quite a few texts in on our last topic about e-scooters from people who have had close encounters with them. Scooters don't obey any rules, no stop signs or lights, wrong way, wrong side of the street, up and down sidewalks and road, very scary. Someone else who was hit by a scooter. I was standing on the sidewalk in front of a playground walking my dog. I was hit straight on by a kid around 10 years old at full speed. He had no control over it. He said he couldn't stop. If he had hit my dog, he would have killed her. Had he hit a child in the playground, he would have seriously injured with them. I was badly bruised, nothing broken. So I think we're going to be hearing more about that as the province considers its options on e-scooters. Right now on the Elias Macko Show, we are going to talk about an environmental group here in Quebec called Équiterre, which has launched a campaign accusing Mark Carney of environmental backsliding through various policies brought in by his Liberal government. New campaign underway. It's kind of a cool campaign projecting messages up on some prominent buildings and structures here in Montreal. Daniel Rotman is on the line to tell us more. He is the CEO of Équiterre. Daniel, good morning.
16: Good morning.
15: Tell us what prompted you to make this move targeting Mark Carney's policies.
16: Well, it's been a series of events that have led to this. We didn't take this lightly, to call out the Prime Minister and to expose some of the red flags we've seen over the course of the past year since his election. Really, I think it's culminated with this announcement of a pipeline during an extreme heat wave and with forest fires raging. It seems like quite a disconnect from the reality that we're facing here in Canada and around the world, and also from his promises and his pre-electoral campaign.
15: Specific. So let's talk about pushing ahead with development

0: in a bid to have Canada become a little bit more independent. Obviously, this is in conjunction with the trade war with the U.S. The new policy that allows some projects in a national interest to do an end run around environmental protection. Worst case scenario in your view?
1: Well, we've seen worst case scenarios. We've seen projects here in Quebec, like Northvolt, that have caused massive environmental destruction and are costing taxpayers millions of dollars to help clean up and delaying cleanup efforts because of financing. The reality is that there's no evidence that environmental assessment delays projects. There's no evidence that environmental assessment thwarts any kind of sustainable or sound investment or development. These are just sort of industry talking points that are parroted by the Prime Minister. What really hurts these big projects are questions about financing or questions about sound planning. And environmental assessment actually helps make sure that these projects are sound before going forward. So the idea of, you know, bypassing environmental assessment or environmental regulations to expedite these projects doesn't really hold water.
0: I think you might get an argument on that from the business end, because they very much fear having a project being sent to environmental evaluation, in part because of the cost, and in part because they say the delays are significant when they are trying to act in a nimble way under certain economic conditions.
1: It's funny. We asked the government, because this is a line we heard from the government, to send us proof or any study or any evidence that this is the case. This is in fact the case, that environmental assessment slows down development. And they were unable to do so. Independent sources have not found that to be the case either. In fact, if you don't undergo a comprehensive environmental assessment and something goes wrong with your project, you risk much greater delays on the other end. So having the good, sound project be developed in conjunction with local communities, with public consultation, because we're talking about massive projects here, with the indigenous population for many of the projects, it's smart to do that ahead of time and actually expedites the project going forward.
0: Would you also argue that it would make it more likely that you could get financing for your project?
1: For sure. I mean, obviously, ticking off the box and saying, hey, this project is, you know, it will not, you know, thwart our sustainable development goals here in Canada, is an attractive project, is a green project. I mean, you know, some people like to say, hey, there's the economy and the environment are at odds, which is, first of all, complete, you know, the environment is everything. But it's actually not true. You know, since the Iran war, you know, electric vehicles make up the top 10 automobile sales in the United States. The renewable energy projects are the fastest growing energy sector in the world. So I think that, yes, having an attractive, environmentally sound project will be attractive for investors.
0: Your current campaign highlighting Mark Carney and his Liberal government policies on the environment, it's pretty sharply worded, if I'm loosely translating from the French. Mark Carney manipulated you. That's one message. Mark Carney is not who you think he is. Mark Carney must do better. Tell us the thinking about, first of all, the messages that you've chosen, and also your method of delivering them, which I think is quite interesting.
1: Yeah, so we wanted to do something that would grab people's attention. Mark Carney has benefited from a honeymoon period where he has, and believe me, I'm quite aware of the difficult context he has inherited with the trade war and the global political situation and the situation in Alberta. And so he has been able to pass certain measures sort of under the radar, and we wanted to shine a spotlight on things that are going forward. So these measures include cutting $5 billion from a $30 billion public transportation fund, from allowing the Minister of Health to reintroduce harmful pesticides into our food systems. There are a number. He's abolished the Consumer Protection Agency of Canada. And many of these measures, because there's so much going on, have been underreported or under-circulated. And so we wanted to grab the general public's attention, but we also have a major problem is that there's an imbalance in power in who gets to speak to the Prime Minister right now. oil lobbyists have met with Mark Carney's government over 1,300 times, an average of 5 meetings a day, whereas the environmental movement has almost not met with, has had almost zero meetings with, directly with the prime minister. So we wanted to try to open up a dialogue with the prime minister and grab his attention and saying, hey, you know, we are an important stakeholder. We represent hundreds of thousands of Quebecers. The environment remains a priority for most people in Quebec, and we want you to take notice. And so that's why we did this quite an interesting stunt last night. We projected these messages. We named a few on 6 iconic buildings around Montreal for hopefully all of Quebec to see and hopefully Mark Carney to see as well.
0: And tell us more about the projection technique you're using on some Montreal buildings and structures.
1: I thought it was fascinating. We worked with a local collective of projectors called Le Semaphore. And what they did is they sort of brought this massive projector outside in a truck, and they would set it up, and they would project onto these spaces that are not even necessarily flat from far angles. I was talking to some photography students, and they said it was, you know, it's quite impressive the skill they had and the dexterity they had to make these images come into focus. And these are massive, massive scale images. You know, they're on the foot of the Jacques Cartier Bridge, 20 stories up on the Palais de Justice. Really, really massive images to get our message across.
0: You
1: can see them on our Instagram, actually.
0: What I love about this this technique is, aside from the power that your projector is pulling, you're not graffitiing buildings, you're not painting over billboards, you're not wasting resources or anything like that. You're shining lights on public, I hope they're all like buildings that are not private homes, so you're not disturbing anybody's sleep
1: exactly.
0: In the middle of the night.
1: Yeah.
0: So you've chosen your targets. Well, are you going to be projecting more messages in the coming days?
1: Not in the coming days. Right now, this is a one-time sort of test trial run to see how it is received, to see if we could get the message across. We will be extending our campaign. There'll be next steps of the campaign, trying to get Mark Carney to the table, trying to get Mark Carney to adopt a position of listening and collaboration. We are, you know, we're pragmatists. We're not trying to say that we're going to be able to change Mark Carney's mind immediately. But we want to be at the table and understand how we can work together to develop the best projects possible.
0: Daniel Rotman, thank you very much for your time this morning.
1: Thank you.
0: Daniel Rotman, CEO of Equiterre. I just love that technique of using projected light to put a message onto a building. You know, it's not shutting down traffic on the Jacques Cartier Bridge for hours on end and making people late for work and missing their medical appointments. It's not polluting. It's not graffiti. It's not damaging in any way. And it's kind of guerrilla. It has a little guerrilla vibe to it, that you're going out under the cover of night and you're projecting these messages. Ooh, I kind of like that. All right, after the 11 o'clock news, we will talk about this new arrangement in Dorval, a multimodal transportation hub. It's going to bring in Via Rail and connections to Montreal Transit and on. We'll speak to Via Rail about the project coming up.
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5: Good morning. It's 11:01. I'm Tom Whelan with your CTV News Update. Sunshine, 22 degrees, a few clouds in downtown Montreal. We'll have all your weather details in just a few minutes. Here's what's making news. Montreal's tourist season is off to a rousing start and looks like it's going to continue into the fall. Federal money for a consortium to study the effects of cannabis and brain health. And hey, coach, what's that in my helmet? With the latest from the CJAD 800 Traffic Center, here's Debbie Marcellos.
6: Well, just got a call from Mark on Star 800 about a stall on the 138 heading to the Mercier Bridge. A stall in the right lane before Airlie, traffic backing up from Clément. And on the eastbound 20, it's a bit slow between 32nd Avenue and 14th. But northbound DeCary is, we have an incident just after Queen Mary. But it is a minor slowdown through that zone. Then it opens up. Met westbound slows from Christophe Colomb into DeCary. Eastbound side of the 40 just slows through the DeCary Circle. There's no shortcut for saving time, but saving money is simple. 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Traffic and transit every 15 minutes on CJAD 800. 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
5: In the news, Tourism Montreal says the start of the tourist season has been quote-unquote exceptional in the city. From May to July, the hotel occupancy rate reached 82%, 7 points higher than the same period in 2025. Yves Lalumière is president and CEO of Tourism Montreal. He spoke to CJAD 800's Trudy Mason earlier this morning and said it wasn't just the Grand Prix and festivals that have been attracting tourists to the city.
7: We also had some conferences and meetings as well. So we ended up with an increase, which we did not forecast that. And in July, we had a whole lot of conferences. We had 35,000 delegates, which is two times more than what we have usually that we had last year. So a lot of business travel, a lot of leisure travel as well, all combined. And when you put the sports, the festival into this, all of the factors or on green lights.
5: According to Tourism Montreal, with very strong prospects for August and September, Montreal is on a record trajectory. Federal Health Minister Marjorie Michel has announced $24 million to create the Canadian Cannabis and Brain Health Consortium.
8: Funded through the Canadian Institutes of Health Research, the group of 10 research teams from across the country will work together to study how cannabis affects the brain at various ages. The consortium aims to establish scientific evidence about both potential benefits and harms of cannabis. These include its effects on epilepsy, anxiety, post-traumatic stress disorder, sleep, mental health, and brain development in youth and during pregnancy. Researchers will also recruit more than 3,000 people of all ages and collect data about brain function, mental health, and substance use across the lifespan. Lisa Laporte, The Canadian Press, Toronto.
5: In Colombia, rescue efforts enter a third day following that massive 7.4 magnitude earthquake, with the community saying they're not willing to give up on their search for survivors just yet. ABC's Faith Abubi is in Cali with the latest.
9: Emergency crews working around the clock in a race against time to find survivors. A woman pulled from the rubble after being trapped for 36 hours under a collapsed building. People here clinging onto these moments of hope as officials say thousands of people are still missing, including 239 believed to be trapped beneath the rubble in hard-hit Cali.
5: And finally, a high school football player in Arkansas had every right to be rattled after finding a venomous snake inside his helmet during practice. The Maumelle High student felt unusual movement inside his headgear following warm-ups last week and brought it over to an assistant coach to have a look. A slithering 2-foot cottonmouth discovered hiding behind some padding. The pit viper so reluctant to exit the helmet that police officers had to pour water into it to force the snake out and into a bag. Animal services technicians arrived a few minutes later, took it to a wooded area far from the school, and let it go. In rare cases, a cottonmouth bite can be fatal. For interviews and other audio, go to CJAD800.com or download the iHeartRadio app. Your Dormez-vous Weather Center forecast. A mix of sun and cloud with a chance of late day showers or thunderstorms. The high 25 degrees. Still a chance of showers or thunderstorms overnight. The low 17. More of the same tomorrow. A mix of sun and cloud. Chance of late day showers or thunderstorms. 24 degrees for a high. Then sunny and 25 on Friday. Right now, we have more cloud than sun in downtown Montreal, and it's 22 degrees. For all the news during the day, stream us on your smart speaker. Just say play CJAD 800. 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
0: Trudy Mason sitting in for Elias, focusing now on the area around the VRL station in Dorval. Why? Well, because that whole area is going to get a little bit of a rejig. This is an announcement from VRL, a new multimodal transportation hub that will bring together its facilities for VIA trains, EXO commuter trains, a shuttle to the airport, and connections to Montreal Transit. So, here to paint the picture for us of this eventual project, Carl Helleux, Senior Advisor, External Communications, and Corporate Spokesperson with Via Rail Canada. Hello, Carl.
11: Hello, Trudy.
0: So, this is a busy part of Dorval. It's kind of on the north side of the Dorval Circle and on the east side of the ramps up to Côte de l'Ys. You have the Via Rail station on the left side. You've got the STM bus terminal. What is the goal in taking another look and creating an intermodal station?
11: So we have launched the co-development phase of the new integrated station in Dorval. The goal really is to have a one-stop shop for transit in the area. And as you said, we're bringing the VIA trains, we're bringing the EXO trains and an airport shuttle at the same place on the single site where the EXO station currently is. And as you know, transportation offer in the area is kind of fragmented. And this is why we took a hard look at the situation and tried to find a way to improve the experience for passengers, you know, simplify transfer, less walking, more predictable journey, and this is how this project came to be.
0: Where is the EXO station positioned in relation to the VIA station?
11: So it is northwest of the station, as you said, with the Côte de l'Ys highway going north-south and the track going east-west. So right now, you can move through the facilities. There are ways to go, but you know, people who go to the airport or who are taking transit, they often have luggage, you know, which can make it more complicated. And this is why bringing everything under the same roof is really an interesting way to make those transportation options more interesting for everyone.
0: So I'm just looking at the overhead map now. So you're basically moving the elements up north of the rail lines as opposed to where they are now, which is south of the rail lines.
11: Exactly.
0: This sounds like a big project because that means the VIA station, the current VIA station, would no longer be in service. It would have to be on the north side of the line. What about the bus terminal that's there too, the STM bus terminal? Will that be moving?
11: So we are currently working with all of the partners in the area. So as I said, the airport, EXO, the ARTM, we're also working with, you know, the STM, and we'll see. Right now, the project is in the middle of the design. And this is why the co-development approach is really great, is because we can take everyone's feedback, everyone's needs, and integrate it from the get-go into the project.
0: So it might not all be on the same site as what you're saying. Maybe you would opt, for example, for some type of a walkway over the tracks between the bus terminal on the south side of the tracks and the stations for EXO and VIA on the north.
11: What we know for sure is that VRL and EXO will be in the same building, in the same station. But then again, the project still has time to evolve, and we are in discussions with various partners to see what's possible.
0: It just sounds expensive. I'll come right out and say it sounds expensive. Has any budget, and I know you're still in the design phase, so cost estimation is not easy, but is there any upward cap? Is there any minimum cost that you've looked at for this redevelopment?
11: So at this time, the budget and the timeline are yet to be determined. But what I can say is that we have received the funding from the government of Canada back in 2021 because they wanted us to have a hard look at the railway, at how we move across Montreal and try to find ways to reduce bottlenecks, to improve the fluidity, and this is exactly what we're tackling here with this project.
0: On a side note, has all hope been lost of eventually extending the REM from the airport to Dorval Circle? Because at the design phase for the REM, that was a big ask. They're pointing out that it's maybe a kilometer and a half between the terminal and that junction of the 20 and the ramps up to Côte de Liesse, that when they had the drilling equipment, it would have been a good time to do it. Is there absolutely no hope of that happening?
11: Well, you know, that decision belongs to the REM. What we're focusing on is what we can do today to improve, the experience of passengers. But it's also important to say that VRL does connect with the REM at the central station in Montreal.
0: Yeah, true. Although if you're going to the airport, it would be so convenient. I speak as a West Islander because we're already talking with our friends about how easy it's going to be to get to the airport from where we are, which is like St. Charles, and those points where we have a couple of REM stations. You can be dropped off there. They all have elevators for your luggage. You go directly to the airport. You have one train change potentially that you have to make. So I love integrated transit. It just makes it so attractive to use transit as opposed to car when you know you can lug your baggage and you won't have difficulty. Has VIA looked at any upgrades to the amenities at the eventual station it will be building?
11: Oh, absolutely. So the station will be 100% accessible, brand new. We're still designing. So right now we're about 15% into the design. There's still a lot to do. But again, this is going to be state-of-the-art building, state-of-the-art train station for our passengers and for the Dorval community who is using all of the other transportation options in the area.
0: Looking forward to learning more as the design process continues. Carl, thank you for the interview this morning.
11: Thank you for having me.
0: Carl Elus, spokesperson for Via Rail Canada. In a moment, we will take a look at how the federal by-election in Chicoutimi could possibly have a knock-on effect for the provincial election this fall. That's what one political analyst believes. First, though, traffic brought to you by the winter tire offer at Mega Kia Brossard. Winter tires are included on the Kia Sportage, the Kia Carnival, and Kia EV9. Over to Debbie Marcellos at the CJAD 800 Traffic Center.
6: Well, we have a problem heading to the Mercier Bridge to the South Shore on the 138. It's a stall before Airlie and near Wanklin, and that's in the right lane. Traffic backing up from Ville-Saint-Pierre on Highway 20. Traffic on northbound to Carrie's heavy from Snowden up to the Metropolitan. Met westbound, some intermittent volume, but moving very well this morning between Pineuf and DeCary. Eastbound side just slows through the DeCary Circle. 25 south for Lafontaine Tunnel. Heavy from Sherbrooke to that one lane as you merge into one lane for ongoing road work. Linen Chest's famous white sale is on now. 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
12: I'm Aaron Rand, and coming up on Montreal Now, Montreal police will update us on the allegations of racial profiling surrounding a station in Montreal North. 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
0: You've probably heard talk about the three by-elections, federal by-elections, coming up at the end of the month. Two are in Ontario and are considered fairly safe bets for the Carney Liberals. Chicoutimi-le-Fjord here in Quebec, it was opened up for a by-election when Mark Carney appointed the MP holding the riding to the Senate. The MP, who is a conservative MP. Now, some people are saying this is a very savvy move to try and shore up the Liberal numbers in the House of Commons to vacate that riding of a political opponent and then try to, get your own MP established there. However, our next guest is saying this may be a bad bet and may be a miscalculation by the Carney Liberals. Massimo Bergamini, Senior Association Associate Executive and Strategist, owner of Massimo Bergamini and Associates. Welcome to CJD, or I should say welcome back.
27: Thank you very much, Trudy.
0: Yeah, we spoke not long ago on another issue. So you've written this piece in Le Devoir talking about how, to your analysis, this is not a slam dunk move by the Carney Liberals, that they may not understand what is going on in that riding. What are you seeing in that riding?
27: Well, first of all, I'm seeing a very dynamic environment in Chicoutimi Fjord. It had been held provincially by the ATTAC party. That vote and that coalition is beginning to splinter. We're seeing that provincially. And I believe it's going to have an impact on federal votes as well. So that's one dynamic that's at play. The riding itself in the last federal election was essentially a three-way race. I think there was about 1,000 or 1,500 votes that separated the first from the third place finisher. So very, very close. So already that suggests a certain element of risk. But additionally, I am particularly concerned that perhaps the Prime Minister is overreaching, is that the thinking appears to be, as you indicated in your intro, that this would be a good way, a smart way to further weaken the conservative opposition and Pierre Poilievre's party. On the surface, yeah, that might seem to play, but given what I just said, given the fact that it is a very tight, it was a very tight race in the last election, that the attack vote, which traditionally went to the conservative federally, is splintering. The Parti Québécois won a by-election. So the Chicoutimi-le-Fjord encompasses two provincial ridings. And the Parti Québécois won a by-election there. In Dubuque, it is still held by the ATTAC, but the sitting member is now sitting as an independent and has indicated he's not running again. So you're seeing a dynamic at play in that region of Quebec. That is, at least on the surface, does not appear to be favorable to the Liberal Party. And that's where I say that, the Prime Minister seems to be acting a little bit like a gambler playing with house money. He appears, and his advisors appear to have seen an opening, a way to further weaken the conservative opposition. But there are potential and very serious implications politically, not just in Quebec, but for the rest of Canada. Quebec is heading to a referendum, a referendary election in October. The PQ is leading in most polls. This by-election, therefore, could be something that just gives an additional push, not just to the PQ, but to the very idea that that we need to have not just an autonomous voice in Ottawa, but a sovereignist voice in Ottawa, with all of that entails for the upcoming referendum debate that has been promised by the PQ in the event of their election.
0: Is there nothing going on locally in that region, Chicoutimi-le-Fjord, that might make voters more inclined to side with Mark Carney in a kind of elbows up way in defense of local industry, for example, or resource extraction or whatever, however you want to look at it, that they might be thinking at a different level?
27: Well, that's an interesting point. And in fact, the Bloc Québécois candidate has been focusing her campaign very much on those issues, but arguing that defense of those industries requires a strong provincialist or sovereignist voice in Ottawa. I would say that there's a real risk looming. The Liberal candidate, Danielle Gobet, was the president of the Dairy Producers of Quebec. He's a dairy farmer from the region. He has been a staunch advocate for supply management, and has argued strongly against any kind of concession with respect to supply management. Now we know, based on media reports last week, that that the supply management is on the table in the current discussions that are taking place between Ottawa and Washington. Not a complete dismantling of the of supply management, but certain concessions, and based on, again, on media reports, exactly the kind of concessions that Danielle Cobé has indicated were a kind of red line, political red line for him. So I could see this dynamic actually boomerang against the Liberal Party, against the local candidate. And we'll have to wait and see what happens over the next few days. I mean, the deadline for the imposition President Trump had set for the imposition of the 50% tariffs is coming up. It's on the 19th of this month. So we'll wait to see where the negotiations go. But there's a real risk factor there as well. So again, look, I'll give you an example of where I'm going with this. Joël Denis Bellavance of La Presse wrote an excellent piece last week where he described Mark Carney as a bit of a combination of Jean Chrétien and Brian Mulroney. He has Jean Chrétien's tactician's political smart. I totally disagree with that. Jean Chrétien was a very cautious political operator. What we're seeing from the prime minister on a number of fronts is a readiness, almost a recklessness, to move extremely quickly to deal with issues and sort of damn the torpedoes, and somebody else may have to clean up the mess. And I think this one is particularly striking given what's happening in Canada-U.S. relations, given the juxtaposition with the October elections. And again, I want to stress that this is very much Mark Carney's decision. There's a vacancy in Saint-Hyacinthe, where the Bloc member resigned, stepped down, and which predates the vacancy in Chicoutimi-le-Fjord. He did not call a by-election in what is a strong Bloc riding, but he clearly made a gamble that the Liberal Party would be able to slap down Poilievre's Conservatives, and I think it may boomerang.
0: And the outcome not so hot for the parties contending the provincial election if, as you say, the riding is also always at the same time shifting towards the PQ.
27: Absolutely. I mean, for the Liberal Party provincially, I mean, this is that area, that part of the province has always been extremely difficult. And I think with this dynamic, I think you potentially, particularly if there's a softening of Canada's position on supply management, this does not bode well for the fortunes of the Quebec Liberal Party either.
0: Thank you very much for sharing your insights, Massimo.
27: Thank you. Pleasure as always.
0: Massimo Bergamini, Senior Associate Executive and Strategist, owner of Massimo Bergamini and Associates. After the news break, we will get some reaction to that meeting that involved the Montreal Police Chief, Fadi Daguerre, last evening. It had to do with the racism concerns that led to an entire shift of police officers in Montreal North being either suspended or reassigned. That's coming up.
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2: Good morning. It's 11:30. I'm Dario DeFelice with a CTV News update. A Quebec man serving a life sentence for 6 counts of first-degree murder has died in prison in Saskatoon. Correctional services say that 62-year-old Steve Racine died in custody on August 7th. An investigation into the death is now underway. Grocery and drugstore retailer Metro is reporting their third quarter net profit is down over $100 million compared to a year earlier. This comes as the strike at its produce distribution center in Laval has now been ongoing for more than 4 months. And if you are planning on attending the country music festival Lasso this weekend, you will no longer need a transparent bag. After facing backlash for its transparent bag policy, Evenco will be relaxing the rules at upcoming concerts. However, there are still some restrictions on the size of bags allowed in. For more news, including a teen stabbed downtown last night, go to ctvnewsmontreal.ca. And with the latest from the CJAD 800 Traffic Center, here is Debbie Marcellos.
6: Well, they've cleared the stall on the 138 in the Whiskey Trench area on heading through LaSalle to the Mercier Bridge, and traffic has cleared out as well. Northbound to Carrie is busy from Queen Mary, and southbound to Carrie, we have an incident at Desjockey. On the Met West, it slows from Lacadie into De Carrie to board De Carrie South, and eastbound TransCanada's at Côte de l'Est, 25 south for Lafontaine Tunnel from Yves Prévost as you merge into one lane to the South Shore. At Sports Experts and Atmosphere, until August 25th, spend on what you need to get back into the rhythm and get a $25 promo card with a purchase of $100. 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
2: Your Dormez-vous Weather Center forecast. A mix of sun and cloud today with a chance of a thunderstorm this afternoon. A high of 25 that will feel like 30. It will be cloudy this evening with rain overnight, a low of 17. A mix of sun and cloud tomorrow with a chance of showers, a high of 28. And it will be sunny on Friday with a high of 25. Right now, it is sunny and 24 degrees downtown. 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
0: Anger, impatience, lots of emotions expressed last evening as Montreal Police Chief Fadi Daguerre faced the public talking about the racism suspicions that led to the dismantling of an entire shift of police officers at the station in Montreal North earlier this summer. He says that he has a plan in development to address the problem. He says that changing the culture of an organization could take 5 to 7 years. Are you willing to wait that long? We will be asking a member of the Hoodstock group for some reaction.
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18: What is it that makes the white man think that he is more important than the black man?
19: À quand, Monsieur Daguerre et autres, à quand l'éradication complète du racisme systémique au sein du SPVM? 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
20: Je l'avais dit aussi, un changement de culture, ça prend entre 7 à 10 ans. 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Je ne peux pas remonter le temps.
0: There you go. That was Fadi Daguerre, along with some of the attendees at that meeting last night to discuss the suspected racism within an entire shift of police officers working out of the station in Montreal North, Station 39. In dismantling the shift, in the end, three officers ended up being suspended. The others reassigned. There's an internal probe that's going on. Fadi Daguerre, you heard him just there, saying changing the culture of an organization will take 7 to 10 years. And that he's not a magician. However, you also heard how frustrated those attendees are with the lack of progress. One of them was quoted as saying, "We don't need more blah, blah, blah." Here to tell us more about the community's views about what went on, Cassandra Exumé, General Coordinator at the group Hoodstock. Cassandra, welcome to CJAD.
21: Thank you for having me.
0: Were you able to attend last night?
21: Yes, I did.
0: What were your impressions of what the police chief had to say?
21: I feel like it was a lot of blah, blah, like you mentioned before, and how it was mentioned in the other interview. I was really glad with how many people showed up. It shows that the story haven't died because of the vacation and the summertime. It's really important for us to show how important it is to fight for our rights as black people, as racialized communities in Montreal North, and to show that Fadi Daguerre, it's not a problem of just one or two officers. There's a systemic issue in the police institution, and we're going to fight until justice is done. So, yeah, that's how I feel.
0: He does seem to acknowledge that he knows that there's a problem, that he's fighting that institutional racism, as you mentioned, that there seems to be certain attitudes embedded within the police force. Is that at least a tiny bit of progress?
21: It's hard for me to call it progress, because what I heard yesterday, like the sentence that you just presented, that he mentioned he's not a magician. The first report regarding the police officers and the community started in 1988. So we have reports since the last 37 years that shows what the community needs. And we don't need a magician. We need somebody who hear what the community have to say and apply the changes that the community want to see.
0: What are some of the changes that that you at Hoodstock are asking for?
21: One of the main one is, I'm going to sit in front, but le moratoire sur les interpellations policières, which is something that was presented in the Harmony Report back in 2023. And yesterday, one of my colleagues asked the question that why can he not apply that that moratoire? And I think that's the only question that he didn't have like a PR answer to answer. So that's one of the things that we really want to add, because we have people who from the age of 9 years old, young kids that already get attacked by the police by just being in a park at 9 years old with their friends. So that's an issue in the community, and that kind of approach needs to be stopped.
0: So I believe what you're referring to in English is kind of random police checks where you're approached and asked to produce ID, or you're approached and you're asked, what is your business in this location? What are you doing here? That's what you're referring to?
21: Absolutely. And they're saying, like, in 2025, police need to, people need to know that they don't have to answer the question of the police, but who is there to check if they absolutely have that right. It's really hard. There's a power, the power that I'm making the police officer is really strong, and nobody can check the police if they're doing their job correctly or applying their own plan. So that's what I'm referring to.
0: You mentioned that, you know, this is the call for the moratorium on those random police checks. There are some people who believe there will not be any improvement until body cams get brought in. Is that also on your radar?
21: No, like body cam, there's body cam in the States that haven't stopped any people from dying from police brutality. If we go back to 2020, George Floyd was actually filmed for about 8 or 9 minutes on bright daylight, and nobody was able to stop this man from dying under the knee of a police officer. So we're really, it's not something that Hoodstock believes. I think people, like I mentioned before, power. If a police officer have the ability to press on and off on a body cam, like, we are not always able to see a police interaction with a camera, and I don't think that a body cam will make the specific change that we want to see.
0: Fadi Daguerre says that he is working on this plan that he's going to present sometime this fall in conjunction with community stakeholders. Is Hoodstock a part of that discussion, or do you know of any groups that are part of that discussion with the police chief at this point?
21: Hoodstock was born after the death of Freddy Villanueva, so it's been 18 years. Something that we're not doing is sit with the police and hear the same, let's say, story or plan over and over again. So we will not be taking place or conversation with police officers or Fadi Daguerre, because we really know and feel that this institution doesn't really want to make changes. So we're using platforms such like as yesterday to ask questions where there's politician also involved that can push a change also. And I'm not aware of other partners in our community who are working with the police right now.
0: Is that not a danger, though? You know, wasn't it Mark Carney that said at lunch, if you're not at the table, you're on the menu?
21: I mean, we like I mentioned before, we have been presenting things to the police officers for the past 18, 20 years. We are repeating ourselves over and over again. There are groups who are comfortable to sit with the oppressor, if I can call it like that. We're not. But what we are doing is taking place in the media, empowering our community to go, for example, to their conseil d'arrondissement and demand change from the politicians, just to make sure that, yes, we may be not on that table, but we're in other tables that are also involved in the changes that we want to see in not only Station 39, but in the police institution as a whole.
0: Cassandra, I appreciate the interview. Thank you for your time this morning.
21: You're welcome.
0: Cassandra Exumé, General Coordinator at Hoodstock. And a programming note, Chief Fadi Daguerre will be the guest of Aaron Rand on Montreal Now after the 4 o'clock news this afternoon. Time for a check of traffic. It's Lorne Glazer at the CJAD 800 Traffic Center.
1: Good morning, Trudy. We do have delays northbound the Carry volume now starting. It cuts in the ground to the top. Southbound the Carry volume there from the top to Van Horn. We do have delays also on the westbound side of the 20 starting on Grineau out to the Ville-St. Pierre interchange. Northbound 13 delays 2 from the T-Cantauri-Barassa. Southbound 13 volume there between Sampson and the Bissau Bridge. 4 southbound Laurentian delays 2 Henri-Barassa to the Matoff, and on slowdowns westbound Matt Pinef back to the DeCarry interchange. We have delays also eastbound side of the T-Can now between Cordelias and Stinson on the eastbound side of the Met. A new phase of retirement living at Chartwell of Prescott in Vaudreuil-Dorion. 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
17: Trudy's sitting in. Want to bring Jay Farrar in because apparently the trivia show, Jay, which you do with Joey Elias, is hitting the road. Tell us more about this.
18: Yeah, we have another road show coming up tonight, actually, over at Hurley's Irish Pub. It's pretty much the CJAD trivia show done live right there in front of you. So we play all the similar games that we do every Sunday, the slingshot, the showdown, the audio quiz, and it's a lot of fun. So come out tonight at Hurley's. It's an 8 p.m. start. It's $20, $20 covers. We have all kinds of prizes that we give away as well. It's fun for everybody. And it's part, of course, of the world's smallest comedy festival.
17: Yes,
18: which is organized by Walter Ling.
17: All right.
18: Yeah. Tonight at Hurley's. Come by. Me and Joey.
17: Anytime you and Joey get together, it's always a laugh. So.
18: It's a disaster. Yeah.
17: No, it's a laugh. It's always a lot of fun. Yeah, okay. Okay, now we're going to talk about sardines. Why? Well, because there's a story in the National Post today about how this is a sardine girl summer. Why? Well, apparently the younger generation has rediscovered sardines and they're all in. They're all in for a number of reasons. One of them is a notion of eating your skincare. So this is big on TikTok, how you're supposed to use your nutrition to, make your skin as healthy as it can be. I mean, who could be against that, right? Better than taking supplements or all kind of injecting weird things in your face. So I don't have a problem with that. But it's all also tied into fashion, fishy fashion, apparently. That explains all the women with silvery fingernail polish and bags that are shaped like

0: fish and so on. It's also for the protein, because sardines and other canned fish, because it's not just sardines, it's canned fish in general that are seeing a huge upswing in interest from lots of, you know, not just your grandfather's sardines anymore, lots of people. It's the protein as well. And I read this and I thought, those protein people, first they came for my cottage cheese and then I couldn't find it in the supermarket anymore. Now they're coming for my sardines.
1: Sardines used to be like pistachio ice cream. There'd be plenty left over and you'd be able to get it.
0: Yeah.
1: Nobody's eaten it since 1971. Yeah.
0: And now I'm going to be paying, what, $5 a can for my Brunswick in tomato sauce. What?
1: Oh, no.
0: These protein people, give it a rest. But I actually love sardines. The guys in the newsroom tease me when I bring sardines for lunch because it's the odor is sometimes.
1: Depends what kind. Yeah.
0: But I remember people always say, oh, yeah, my grandfather, you know, used to eat sardines. And I remember when we were young, my mom used to make us sandwiches, sardines mashed onto toast with pickles. And that's still the way I love them. Not with the toast anymore. I just slice sweet pickle into sardines and eat that on a salad. It's great. Wow. Do you guys eat? Do you folks eat?
2: I've had fried sardines before, and they weren't too bad. Granted, maybe because they were fried, but pure sardines themselves, I don't remember if I've ever really tried it.
0: No, not even the ones in the hot sauce you can get now, or the tomato sauce, or the.
2: No, not really.
0: No. What about you, Jay?
1: My grandmother used to make them from scratch.
0: Oh.
1: And buy the small sardines in the store. And then because my grandparents were from Greece, she would make it with lemon and oregano and oil. And my grandfather used to feed them to me when I was a toddler. And these aren't the sardines you find in the can that are boneless with no head. These were the full thing. And my grandfather expected me to devour the entire sardine. It's good for you, boy.
0: Did he cut off the head?
1: No. No, you'd eat the head.
0: See,
1: this is a different people from the hills of Laconia in southern Greece. Yeah,
0: I'm kind of figuring that the bones in the sardines are like the bones in the salmon. You're supposed to, you know, you get a can of salmon.
1: Yeah.
0: And you take out the big spinal pieces, but you leave the little ones because that there's nutrient, there's calcium in there.
1: And they're pretty much digestible. But I remember once one got caught in my throat. My grandfather gave me a smack on the back and that ended pretty quickly. Ooh. So I was okay again.
0: I never knew they could be hazardous that way. I'm only really familiar with the canned kind. Apparently they're getting fancy too, because of course overseas where the diet is much more seafood based, they have a long experience canning sardines. So you get
1: Mediterranean diet.
0: Yeah. Very high quality canned. Whereas I think in North America, we associate things in cans with lesser quality for some reason.
1: Processed foods.
0: Yeah, maybe.
1: Sardines are not, though. Apparently, they're fresh in the can, and they're extremely, as you mentioned, very healthy for you.
2: Yeah, if you think about canned food, you're usually talking about like tuna, Spam are usually the main front two in North America. I'm just thinking as well of sardines. I'm just thinking back to Cloudy with a Chance of Meatballs. With the father, with the sardine company, he was just ahead of his time.
0: That's
2: 2026 right now, he'd be a billionaire.
0: Sardine girl summer. Who would have seen that coming? I'm telling you. Yeah. Barbecue sardines are the best, according to this texter. Don't they fall through the grate? What? They're pretty small. Yeah, I think you'd have to use a grill basket, no?
1: Maybe some foil?
0: Maybe some foil.
1: Yeah. Like the way you would cook a salmon on the barbecue, maybe?
0: Maybe.
1: Yeah. Oh, I don't know. I'm intrigued now.
0: Now I want to go out and buy sardines. Yeah, I want some sardines cook now. Them as opposed to buying them in the can. I'm just wondering if if the taste is... Anyway, so we are in the midst of a sardine girl summer, by the way. And if you cannot find sardines in the store, or you end up, you know, paying $9 a can for the fancy imported kind, blame the protein people. And the people who think you should eat your skincare. Yeah. I'll be back in a sec.
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0: Well, this texture says full-size sardines are pretty big. The sardines you get in the cans are small fry. Can I say that? Yeah, I will. Thanks very much to Maxim Kedot and Jay Farrar for putting the show together. Enjoy your afternoon.
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11: Good afternoon, it's 12 o'clock. I'm Dario DiFelice with your CTV News Update. 24 degrees, weather details in minutes. Here's what's making news right now. An American woman pleads guilty to smuggling migrants from Canada to the U.S. We are less than an hour away from a partial solar eclipse in Montreal, and tens of thousands of Canadians want the American representative in Ottawa to be kicked out of the country. From the CJAD 800 Traffic Center, here's Lauren Glazer.
12: Good afternoon, Dario. We do have delays southbound 13 now, starting at Sampson out to the Beeson Bridge. Also some volume on the westbound side of the 20 on Grignot out to Ville-Saint-Pierre. Northbound, the Carrie delays to Queen Mary up to the top. Some slow down southbound the Carrie from the top to Van Horn. Eastbound side of the Tecan delays to Coeur d'Alene back to Stinson on the eastbound side of the Met. Southbound 25, volume there between Beaubien and the tunnel. Westbound Met has delays Pinot back to the Carrie. This week at Adonis, a pint of blueberries is only $1.99 each. Details at adonis.ca. Traffic and transit every 15 minutes on CJAD 800. 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
11: In the news, an American woman has pleaded guilty to helping migrants sneak into the U.S. from Canada last year. The U.S. Department of Justice says 43-year-old Stacy Taylor from Plattsburgh, New York, was stopped by Border Patrol agents as she tried to smuggle migrants from India across the border in January of 2025. Border agents found three men from India and one from Canada who had just crossed into the U.S. without inspection in the freezing cold in a wooded area. Text messages from the woman's phone indicated that she had been involved in other human smuggling events in the days prior. There is going to be a partial solar eclipse in Montreal this afternoon. Space educator at Plateau Astro, Trevor Kajorlian, says the moon will start to move in front of the sun starting at about 12:50 this afternoon.
13: Over the course of about an hour, hour and a half, you're going to see the moon move across the sun. So that black Pac-Man blocking out some of the sun. The moon goes around the Earth every month. And during the eclipse, I can actually kind of witness that in real time.
11: Kajorlian also wants to remind people watching the solar eclipse to use eye protection. And Montrealers will also get to see a Perseid meteor shower this week. The Astrolab Center says the meteor shower can feature up to 100 shooting stars per hour between today and Friday. Tens of thousands of Canadians have signed a petition calling for U.S. President Donald Trump's representative in Ottawa to be kicked out of the country. The online petition says Pete Hoekstra should be declared unwelcome and the Canadian government should request his removal as U.S. ambassador to Canada. Canadian press reporter Brenda Molina Navidad has details.
14: As of this morning, more than 56,000 people had signed their names in support. The petition accuses Hoekstra of making statements that undermine the Canada-U.S. diplomatic relationship and of making repeated interventions in Canadian political discourse inconsistent with diplomatic protocol.
11: The petition is set to be presented in the House of Commons in the fall. For interviews and other audio, go to CJAD800.com or download the iHeartRadio app. Your Dormez-vous Weather Center forecast. A mix of sun and cloud today with a chance of a thunderstorm this afternoon. A high of 25 that will feel like 30. It will be cloudy this evening with rain overnight, a low of 17. A mix of sun and cloud tomorrow with a chance of showers, a high of 28. And it will be sunny on Friday with a high of 25. Right now it is sunny and 24 degrees downtown. For all the news during the day, stream us on your smart speaker. Just say, play CJAD 800. 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
1: It's just a few minutes past the top of the hour, Wednesday, August 12th. I am your host, Tashi Capello. Glad to be with you today. Hope it's a nice day wherever you are. A lot of weather-related things going on across the country, and in particular, far west of where I am. I'm in your nation's capital in Ottawa, but in British Columbia, the province remains under a state of emergency because of the wildfires burning there. So that's where we're going to start once again today. Let's get to a rundown.
2: The Rundown.
1: There are 103 active fires in BC, according to BC Wildfire Service. As of yesterday, 10 new fires starting in just the past 24 hours, while 9 have been declared quote-unquote out. 20,000 people, more than 20,000 people, remain under an evacuation order. Another 10,000 people are on evacuation alert, meaning that they would have to leave. At a moment's notice, tourists are being asked to avoid the Okanagan region. And air quality, of course, understandably, has been impacted. The province issued yellow and orange warnings for regions across the central and southern interior. Craig Krause is a reporter with CTV Vancouver and with us live on the line right now to unpack the latest in this situation. Hi, Craig. Good to have you here. Thank you for making the time.
3: Good morning from BC, Vashi. Thanks for letting me come on.
1: Oh, of course. So in particular, you know, the big fire that kind of exploded on Friday that caused so many people to lose their homes, 20,000 people to be evacuated. Where do things stand with that?
3: So that's the big question right now, Vashi, is that we know that they were evacuated in Summerland on Friday. And after the weekend, it was devastating. We heard from not only the mayor, but also several residents in the area who were brought to tears because of the damage and destruction that was left behind by this fire. And it still is burning this morning as well. There's smoke in the air. We have a reporter on the ground that relayed that message to me as well. And the air quality remains very poor in that area. But the big question that a lot of people in that Okanagan region have right now is how many homes were destroyed? And we're hoping to get that answer sometime today. But as of right now, it's kind of up in the air. Inspectors are on the ground trying to survey what has happened. But again, as we know, there is hundreds of firefighters in the area trying to contain this fire as I mentioned, the damage that it's left behind over the last 3-4 days has been immense. So right now, you mentioned there are 20,000 people across the province have been evacuated, and Summerland is just one region and one area of this province right now that's dealing with heartbreak as these fires just continue to grow and expand.
1: And what do we know about the conditions in place right now for fighting those fires? You mentioned all the hundreds of firefighters involved. We know there are other countries who have sent people. Like, what are we watching for? What are you watching for when it comes to those conditions?
3: So, Vashi, I do have new data here. So what we're being told is that there's around 1,700 firefighters in total, and that includes personnel that are working on these fires right now. We know that several flights from Mexico have arrived here in British Columbia. They landed in Abbotsford early last week and over the last week and a half to help in this fight. But it's not just international partners that are helping in this fashion. It's also Canadian partners as well, people from Alberta, people from other provinces as far as the east coast of Canada as well, coming to British Columbia, joining hands and trying to contain these fires. It has been a whirlwind over the last 2 months here in BC, especially as a reporter trying to grapple with the amount of fires, whether it's Summerland that we saw over the weekend, whether it was the Boston Bar fire that is still expanding. We spoke to a family last night that lives just south of Merritt, in between Boston Bar and Merritt, and they've been put on evacuation alert. Then they were taken off evacuation alert. Then they were put back on evacuation alert. They're staying home. They don't know what to do. They have she's a single mother. She has a young daughter. She's taking care of her father that's also living in the house who has cancer. And she's ready to go at a moment's notice. But right now, she's wondering what is going to happen next, as we are only, 12 days in to the month of August. We have a long month ahead. And that's what officials are telling us as well, that the threat is far from over as these conditions, these dry conditions, not only in the Metro Vancouver and Lower Mainland area, but really across the province of British Columbia, continue as we near September.
1: Just one more question. As you're kind of, you know, laying all of that out, I was just thinking, like, it's kind of a difficult state to live under. Like this, I don't know how acclimatized everyone is, but the constant threat of it. What is your experience like, sort of, with people's, you know, I guess, ability to live alongside that constant threat? Like, what impact has it had from where you sit?
3: Well, there's frustration. This isn't the first time that British Columbians have faced this across the province. It seems to be every single summer there tends to be a disastrous fire that rips through some communities, whether it's one or multiple every summer. And yeah, it would simply just come down to frustration. They're wondering why this is continuing to happen, why there isn't additional measures being put into place to prevent this damage to happen. We know that there's going to be wildfires here in British Columbia. It's a massive province, but why the destruction, why the damage, and why are people constantly being threatened in their homes during these summer months? So that's one question that I think we're going to have to get answered from officials over the next few months. Is there a solution to this? Is there a way to stop these small communities from constantly being under danger throughout these summer months? But frustration, a lot of people coming here to the Lower Mainland and to Vancouver, spending time with family and friends to avoid it, these summer months. But right now, it is all hands on deck to try to contain these fires as they continue to burn and expand in these areas.
1: Craig, thank you so much for joining us with that update. Really appreciate it.
3: Thanks, Ashley.
1: Thank you. Craig Krause is a reporter with CTV Vancouver. A lot of very helpful information there, updates on the status of, in particular, the Bald Range Fire, the biggest one that has forced so many people from their homes. Some news there from Craig that we might anticipate more information today, more data today on exactly how many homes were destroyed with that fire and some of the other fires that are burning. But I think his last point, particularly poignant, like a lot of people in British Columbia asking the question about, you know, what more can be done to kind of try and mitigate the impact of this? We know that we're dealing with this kind of thing. And obviously the RCMP is investigating the cause in particular of that one. But like, you know, what other stuff can be done to help address the impact, the very tangible impact of these fires every summer, it feels like, on people who live in that area. So we certainly will be talking more about that throughout the rest of the hour. We'll have more information and updates as they become available to us on the status of those fires and efforts to fight them. We're also going to turn once again south of the border, where we inch towards that August 19th deadline. That's the day by which Donald Trump says he is going to impose sweeping new 50% tariffs on a host of goods from Canada to the United States. In the meantime, the Minister for Trade with the United States, Dominic LeBlanc, our chief negotiator, Janice Charette, they've been in Washington yesterday meeting with LeBlanc's counterpart, Jameson Greer, the USTR. Mike LeCouture is there. He's going to join us live in a few moments. He tried his best to get some answers from Minister LeBlanc as he left that meeting with Jameson Greer. Take a listen.
4: Okay. Minister, how close are we to a deal?
5: Bonjour. Hello. You know we're not going to discuss those things.
4: But how confident are you the way that the conversations are going?
5: Full points for trying. You're outside in the Washington heat in the summer.
4: I know, but a lot of Canadians are wondering. A lot of Canadians are wondering how close you are.
5: We'll have something to say when the moment's right.
1: When the moment's right. So I guess the moment wasn't right yesterday. We'll get Mike on live to kind of walk us through what we do and don't know. But I am curious what you think about the way in which these negotiations are going, and in particular, the signals that there might be some moves to be made, that Canada could be offering up different dairy quotas, for example, or the province is agreeing to put American alcohol back on their shelves in exchange for a reduction in tariffs. So many different products like steel, aluminum, forestry, some auto products, all subject to crushing tariffs from the United States right now. A lot of our stuff is covered by CUSMA, but a lot isn't. Would you be okay with some concessions in exchange for a reduction in tariffs? What concessions should we make? Should we not make? Do you trust a deal with the White House at this point? Send me your text. 71010 is the number to text. What do you want to see happen, basically, in these negotiations? I'd love to get your vantage point. 71010 is the number to text. Like I mentioned, Mike LeCouture in a few moments will be live with us from Washington, D.C. to kind of try and inform us as best he can, given the lack of information coming out of these meetings. But what exactly is the status of these negotiations? There's some reporting today from the Globe and Mail that Janice Charette, the lead negotiator, has indicated if those tariffs come on August the 19th, it'll be kind of a cliff for negotiations that are going on. So perhaps does the possibility exist that the tariffs are not applied then and there's some sort of extension to allow negotiations to continue? A whole lot of questions swirling. Mike LeCouture will be here to answer them next. Stay right there.
0: Now, an update from the CJAD 800 Traffic Center.
6: We're slowing now. Northbound, the carry volume there starting at Queen Mary up to the top. Also delays for the westbound side of the 20 through the Ville-St. Pierre interchange. Southbound 13 volume dash from the Vashel Bridge out to Dagenet, again between Sampson and the B-Cell Bridge, and also between Hickmore and Ottery 20. Southbound 25 volume there between Bobbie and the tunnel. We do have a lot of off and on volume now on the west bend side of the Met. TNF back to Saint Laurent, also between De Laurier and the DeCary Interchange. 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
1: Minister, how close are we to a deal?
2: Bonjour. Hello? You know we're not going to discuss those things.
1: But how confident are you the way that the conversations are going?
2: Full points for trying. You're outside in the Washington heat. In the
1: I know, but a lot of Canadians are wondering. A lot of Canadians are wondering how close you are.
2: We'll have something to say when the moment's right.
3: He tried. That's our senior political correspondent, Mike LeCouture, asking Dominic LeBlanc yesterday outside the USTR after his meeting with Jameson Greer, what the heck is going on with Canada-U.S. negotiations ahead of that August the 19th deadline for new tariffs to be imposed by the Trump administration on Canadian goods headed down south? Mike is with us live right now to unpack what he did hear and what he didn't hear from Minister LeBlanc there in that exchange and what took place in those meetings. Hey, Mike.
4: Hey, how's it going?
3: I should say he's live with us from Washington, D.C., where you remain. What is the latest on the talks that you can share with us?
4: Yeah, my understanding right now is that there will not really be any walk on the sidewalks today. So I don't get to usher him to his car today, unfortunately. But, our understanding essentially is that LeBlanc and the team are in Washington right now, continuing to have meetings. It doesn't sound like they're going to be having meetings, though, with their American counterparts right now. And that's unclear if it is because that there is a stall or if it's just a logistical thing. I mean, keep in mind that LeBlanc was supposed to be here on Monday, but his flight was diverted because of a storm in the D.C. area. But look, I think the fact that they did have those conversations yesterday, it was an hour or nearly an hour, and that's how long it was scheduled for. I also have been speaking to Flavio Volpe with the Automotive Parts Manufacturers Association. He's in D.C. as well. We had a conversation you can see later on CTV National News where we just talked about, you know, how he is talking with his American counterparts to make sure that they're all on the same page as well, right? Because that is so key in making sure in the automotive industry, which is so deeply integrated on both sides of the border, that they are seeing the same types of things, that they are talking about the pressure points that they're both feeling right now, and making sure that they are both advocating for the same thing, which is tariff-free trade, and to make sure that that is the case going forward. But certainly, you know, hearing from, you know, trying to talk to a number of industry sources to see where things stand right now and how they feel and, you know, what the state of play is. My understanding, though, is that that LeBlanc and Charette are at the Canadian embassy, or, you know, Team Canada is essentially huddling and trying to sort of plot out the way forward.
3: So you also were reporting yesterday on the prospect of like some sort of agreement being put before Trump, and I imagine put before Carney ahead of the August 19th deadline. Like, what can you tell us about that?
4: Yeah, they're certainly trying to make sure that they're putting together basically a framework or, you know, a layout of a plan that they can put before Trump in the coming days. We're hearing Monday and Tuesday, because that gives you at least a day or two ahead of the August 19th deadline. And enough time, if there are any more finessing that has to happen, that they can sort of go back and forth. So I haven't heard this yet from the Canadian side, but I'm expecting LeBlanc to be back here next week. He hasn't left yet, and it's unclear when he will leave. The itinerary that I have seen for Jameson Greer, the USTR, is that he's going to be at the Iowa State Fair on Friday. So unlikely that any of those face-to-face meetings are happening here in D.C., even though Canadian officials are telling us that, look, Charette has a number of her counterparts that she continues to have discussions with as our lead trade negotiator. But certainly what they're trying to do is present something to the president in those coming days, and to your point, to the prime minister as well, because he has to be able to say, to give the sign off, and he has to believe that it's a good deal for Canadians, or at least something that he can tell Canadians makes sense.
3: So let's talk a little bit about then what we do and don't know as to the content of that, because, and we were talking about this briefly yesterday, but also with the panel, like, we're getting a bit more information vis-a-vis industry or government leaks about what might even be on the table. And it appears like Canada will make some concessions in order for, in particular, the Section 232 tariffs to be reduced, not eliminated, but reduced. What kinds of things do you think might be on the table? And again, I know that they're not giving us many specifics, but like might be on the table as far as concessions go.
4: Yeah, first off, I mean, we have some counter tariffs on American automobiles because of the parts contents that they do not have coming back over the Canadian border. So essentially, it is a tit-for-tat tariff in response to the 232 tariffs on Canadian cars going south. So that's a response that could be taken off the table by the Canadians. And I'll go with the Canadian concession first and then go to the what the Americans are putting on the table. There's also dairy quotas that we've been hearing that Canada is looking at sort of helping the Americans better use them. Right now, like, there was a negotiation in the original CUSMA deal, which allowed the Americans to have more dairy quotas to be able to get more into the Canadian market. They haven't really been taking advantage of them as much, but certainly because U.S. President Donald Trump has railed about our dairy system, giving a little bit there sounds like a way for Canada to get another win. And then there's also the conversation around American alcohol on provincially run alcohol and spirits stores, and the conversation around putting it back on. We've heard from Pete Hoekstra, the U.S. ambassador to Canada, how much of a thorn in the side that is. We've heard from Lutnick and Howard Lutnick, the U.S. Commerce Secretary. They really hate that, and this is the problem. It's a conversation that the federal government has to have with the provinces because it's up to them. We've heard Christine Fréchette, the Premier of Quebec, you know, kind of soften her tone and her language in the last couple of days, saying that, look, if we get something that's good for Quebec, then we'll look at it. And then when you consider on the flip side, it, as you said, it's the lowering of those sectoral tariffs, what they call the 232 tariffs on steel, aluminum, automotive, and lumber industries. Steel and aluminum, those are at 50% right now. They're not going to disappear altogether, but certainly the lowering of them. And what I'm hearing is that essentially, you know, what they would be putting in front of Trump is an interim deal. And I say an interim deal because lowering those 232 tariffs, they're global tariffs that apply to all countries and all products coming from any, ally or any country going into the United States. So Canada essentially has to get a carve out. A bit more work has to be done on that, but it would essentially be putting this on paper and saying, this is what we're willing to do in order to essentially stave off the larger 50% tariffs that are being threatened for August 19th.
3: And just as a reminder to everyone listening, as of August 19th, like, how big a deal will these tariffs be? Like, what exactly is the threat from Trump?
4: Yeah, it's on 5% of Canadian imports, but, you know, things like cement, hockey sticks, Canadian alcohol. But it sounds small when you say 5%, Vashi. It's worth about $28 billion worth of goods. So it's significant. And this is something that certainly the Canadian side doesn't want to let happen because they have said, and, you know, we've heard from industry sources that have told us, they have made it clear to the U.S. that they are preparing retaliation, but not in terms of tariffs, but rather restricting different things from the United States, like their ability to bid on contracts in this country, and a variety of other different things that they're looking to do. So it sounds like what Canada is preparing is not a blunt sort of tool to really hit hard at the U.S., but to make sure that they do not have this preferred status when it comes to access to our critical minerals and other things, and have these pinch points that they'll leverage a bit more.
3: Is that enough?
4: I mean, if you and I knew the answer to that, I would not.
3: I ask that in the context of, like, you know, energy is obviously our big stick, and they've already ruled out using that, right?
4: Yeah, and that's the problem, right? And potash is a big thing as well for agriculture here, you know, because of how key it is in fertilizer. So I think that is part of the discussion that is happening behind closed doors and making sure that they're talking to different industries and saying, if we use you as leverage, how much is this also going to hurt you? But understanding that if we need to turn this screw on the American administration, are you willing to go through a little bit of pain for us to be able to do that? And I think that's where the conversation likely is right now.
3: Thanks, Mike. Appreciate it. Mike LeCouture, our senior political correspondent, live from Washington, D.C. We're back in a moment with the latest on BC fires.
5: Good afternoon, it's 12:30. I'm Dario DeFelice with a CTV News update. Montreal police are investigating allegations that a young girl was subjected to sexual acts at a day camp in Ahuntsic-Cartierville. Police say the suspect is a minor who worked at the camp. The Loisir Sophie Barat camp says the staff member was immediately removed from all duties. Air Canada's stock price has jumped 15% after the company sold its stake in Aeroplan for $2.5 billion. The Aeroplan buyers are led by private equity giant Blackstone and the Caisse de dépôt et placement du Québec. Travelers will experience no changes to their account. And McDonald's Canada is delaying the rollout of its new Red Bull partnership in Quebec as it works to comply with the province's new energy drink legislation. Quebec became the first province in Canada to ban the sale of energy drinks to anyone under 16. For more news, including Evenco relaxing its transparent bag policy, go to ctvnewsmontreal.ca. And with the latest from the CJAD 800 Traffic Center, here's Lorne Glazer.
6: Dario, for Southbound 13, we do have delays starting at the Vasho Bridge now out to the 440, again between Hickmore and Autoroute 20. Westbound side of the 20, delays there before Angrenio back to Ville-Saint-Pierre. Also delays on the eastbound side of the 20 now between 32nd and 1st Avenue. Northbound the Carry, slowdowns, Côte-Saint-Luc Road to the top. We do have delays also Southbound 25 between Beaubien and the Tunnel. On the westbound side of the Met, a bit slower, VO to a problem before Saint-Laurent. More volume on the westbound side of the Met, starting at Rockland out to the DeCary Interchange. 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
5: Your Dormez-vous Weather Center forecast. A mix of sun and cloud today with a chance of a thunderstorm this afternoon. A high of 25 that will feel like 30. It will be cloudy this evening with rain overnight. A low of 17. A mix of sun and cloud tomorrow with a chance of showers. A high of 28. And it will be sunny on Friday with a high of 25. Right now it is sunny and 24 degrees downtown. Your next CTV News update is at 1 o'clock.
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1: 25 minutes before the top of this the hour. Back to our top story this afternoon, which is most certainly the wildfires in British Columbia. That province remains under a state of emergency. More than 20,000 people are under an evacuation order in the Okanagan region. Another 10,000 people have received evacuation alerts, essentially meaning that if they do get that order, they have to be ready to leave at a moment's notice. Eric Thompson is in the Regional Emergency Operations Center in Penticton and live with us on the line right now. Hi, Eric. Thank you so much for making the time.
2: Hey, thank you very much. It's nice to be here.
1: I know it's an incredibly busy time for you, so I certainly do appreciate you carving out a window for us and for our listeners. What, in particular, if I could start with the status of the Bald Range fire, the big fire that exploded on Friday, what is the latest information you can share with our listeners about the status of that fire?
2: Well, BC Wildfire is the lead agency, so the specifics of the fire would have to come from them. But I have done what many other people have done, is I go to the BC Wildfire website and just check and see what the latest is. And I haven't checked that, but I'm going to check it right now. But what I can tell you is it really is very, very volatile. And as you know, it's a huge fire. And the problem, I think, right now for people is that there's a lot of unknown. You know, because it's such an active wildfire and we have such dry conditions here right now, that it's very difficult to give people an idea until we get updates. We've asked BC Wildfire to join us today at approximately 2, and I'm sure you and your colleagues have been speaking with them as well. Those updates I find are really good because they give you the real-time situational report on where that fire is at.
1: And what is the priority for the Emergency Operations Center right now? Like, what are you guys dealing with?
2: Well, our priority is the priority of people who are on evacuation order and alert, especially order people who want to go home. And we're very much hearing from those people, as you can imagine. They want to know what's going on, when they can get home. So you probably know we have this live stream going on, but we're also using the regular channels, which is, you know, our website. And the bottom line is people just want to know when they can go home. And I won't get into the details because it'll take a while, but basically for the safety of anyone to get in there, there's so many factors. One of them is that the fire is still active and threatening in some areas where it isn't. And then throughout the whole region, the other issues are, is there water, which right now there isn't. There is a boil. I think it's a do not consume order. There's utilities, there's poles that are burned that are not safe. So there's a lot going on before people can get in. And even for temporary access permits, that's been happening. People have to go in for many different reasons. So we're trying to, what we call, triage that. But yeah, there's a lot of moving parts, and I don't want to stress people out. I want them to know that there are plans in place and they're being followed. Where people can help is to follow the process and appreciate that there's a lot being done, and it doesn't happen immediately.
1: I was going to say, like, it must not be a small endeavor to try and, I mean, 20,000 people is a lot of people. What kind of endeavor is it to try and, I guess, in an organized way, enable them to be able to leave, first of all, but then also if they have to remain out of that area for days upon days, and you know, we've covered many different fires in different parts of the country, it could be longer than that in some cases.
2: Yeah.
1: Like, what kind of an endeavor is it to try and organize all that?
2: Well, I think one of the challenges first was when this fire broke out, there was a tactical evacuation where you had RCMP and search and rescue going in to tell people that they're in danger, they have to leave. A lot of them already knew that and were already trying to leave, but then people got trapped. So then the decision was made later that night on Friday Friday that would have been August 7th, to put all of the District of Summerland, where I live, on evacuation order. So now you've got several thousand more people late at night that have to leave the area. Some chose to stay behind, plus the electoral areas, plus, you know, it continues on. And we have other people in the area as well, Penticton Indian Band and Electoral Area I. So it's just a big group of people, like you said, 20,000. So now there's pockets where it looks like, okay, that might be safe to bring people in. But if it's not the fire that could be potentially threatening, it's all those other issues, right? It's the, you know, the things that go along with that. Now, I can switch gears if you don't mind for a moment. You're connected to CTV, I believe.
1: I am, yeah, so we are.
2: Probably, yeah, sorry, I'm stating the obvious.
1: No, not at all.
2: You probably know, you may have heard, I talked to your colleague, Andrew Johnson, and he told me about this black sludge that's on the lake, mm-hmm. and it's wildfire debris and ash. Could be the cause, and residents are advised right now to stay out of the lake Okanagan Lake. Interior Health is aware. They're investigating the situation. We'll have more information as it becomes available, as we get it from Interior Health. But basically, it's a black sludge that's along the lake. And Andrew sent me a couple of video clips of it, and other people are likely posting it on social media. It looks unpleasant.
1: Okay, well, good to have that information. I appreciate that. Thank you very much. I'll switch gears really briefly, too, if that's sure. Okay. And do correct me if I'm wrong, but everything I've read is that you were among those who had to evacuate.
2: Yeah, I did have to. I was mentioning that second wave of people. Yeah. And I want to preface this by saying that my situation was not anything like people who I know directly and others who were literally driving through flames. When I had to leave my home, there were no flames nearby, but there was ash falling down. It was extremely smoky. It was late at night. And that was, for me, a difficult time because I had to stop what I was doing here, go home, take care of my family, pets, make a plan what I was going to take, knock on my neighbor's door. And then I live streamed a portion of it only because I talked to our emergency operations center director and said, you know, I abruptly left. And I don't think that's going to provide people with any kind of calm or, you know, I should maybe go on and just remind people that we'll get through this. I'm driving out in an orderly fashion along with my neighbors and you know, we'll be okay. And then I went to bed and I thought that was not a great live stream because it probably looked a bit choppy. Anyway, and then of course
1: everyone watched it. Yeah.
2: Yeah. Which I didn't intend to.
1: I know.
2: But for anybody who was watching, maybe it'll provide some comfort. Reminders basically. And yeah.
1: Well, that's actually the context I wanted to ask you about it in, is because what did strike me is your ability to remain calm. And I know that, like, it's part of your job, and obviously you're armed with a lot of information that maybe not everyone has at their fingertips. But I do think for people listening who are enduring this right now, and certainly those whom we've interviewed, it isn't the easiest thing to remain calm. Lots of them do it for their kids, for example, or, you know, whatever it may be. But I'm wondering if you have any sort of thing that you can share with people who are listening about what has helped you remain calm in this very unnerving, to say the least, situation.
2: Yeah. So I have our live stream up right now, and they can't hear you, so I'm just going to paraphrase it. Simply, what's helping me keep calm and what I would focus on, having information is helpful. And I had information that other people had, which is, we've got a big fire and it's dangerous. People are in place to try and keep everyone safe. But what I needed to do was have a plan myself. And that's what I thought of it. And I knew also that I had to remain calm for my family. It's a very strange situation. I have young children. They were all sleeping. My wife and I were packing stuff up and putting it in two different vehicles, gathering the dogs and pets. And the dog and the cats, and you just kind of stay on focused on the task at hand. And remember, you have to be calm. And then when we woke the children up, luckily for me, my children have seen this kind of thing and they know that's what I do for a living. So they weren't really surprised by it. But I had to explain to them that it's okay. And this is what we're doing. And this is our plan. And I think that's for anyone who's on evacuation order. That's what will give them comfort, is, do you actually have a plan? You're in charge of keeping us safe. And if we're panicking and we don't have a plan, which is not the case, then yeah, that's going to make people stressed. And having a plan takes away the stress.
1: Generally in life, but most specifically, I would say in that situation that you describe, and I'm not sure if don't feel like you have to answer. Do you know what's happened to your house?
2: To the best of my knowledge, it's fine.
1: Oh, that's wonderful. I'm glad to hear that.
2: I left being prepared that it wasn't going to happen, that it wasn't going to be there, and that's for me. I didn't like that. I have memorabilia and things that I keep. I loaded it all in my truck, a lot of it, and the children's memorabilia and just things I thought I wouldn't want to be without. But then I also started triaging, thinking, no, I can't start worrying about these things. I just want to, you know, obviously, and we were safe, which was nice. I know we had time, but the idea was, when an order happens, even if the flames aren't outside the door, they're asking you to leave for a reason. And then you start seeing ash falling down and everybody starting to drive out toward the highway. You think, oh, I better, you know, we have to make this quick.
1: Makes sense. Okay, Eric, I appreciate you making time for the conversation. Thank you so much.
2: Thank you, and I really enjoy your work, by the way, on television.
1: Aww,
2: I just wanted to say that.
1: That's so kind. Means a lot. Thanks for that. Thanks so much for making the time as well. Thank you, Eric. Eric Thompson is in the Regional Emergency Operations Center in Penticton. My apologies. We will continue to have updates on those wildfires in BC throughout the show. Back in a moment.
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3: slowdowns now on the westbound side of the Met between La Cordaire and an accident. That's before Saint Laurent. We do have more volume on the westbound Met between Des Lauriers and the DeCary Interchange. South by Laurentian Volume 2, Henri Bourassa to the Met on the eastbound side of the TCAN. It's slowing. Cavendish back to Stinson on the eastbound Met. More volume eastbound Met, La Cordaire to an accident. That's before Ray Lawson on the eastbound 40. For the westbound side of the 20, you are losing time now before Ungrinio running out to Norman. Run to Super C and save until August 12th at Super C. Local strawberries, 750 milliliters, are only $1.99 each. That's Super, Super C. Let us know what you see on the roads. 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
8: It's 10 minutes before the top of the hour. It is Wednesday, August 12th. We will continue to have lots more coverage today of our top stories, those wildfires out in British Columbia, the state of emergency in that province, as well as trade negotiations happening as we speak south of the border. But because it is Wednesday, it is time for our explainer. And today we're talking menopause.
9: Explain this.
6: The explainer.
8: Now, not just everything menopause, but actually treating it. And more specifically, some news this week from a company called Abcellera that said Monday its experimental menopause treatment significantly reduced the frequency and severity of hot flashes in a mid-stage trial, which had a big impact on shares for the company, but also potentially a big impact on women who suffer from hot flashes and other symptoms associated with menopause. Here to help explain what this is all about is Dr. Céline Bouchard, president of the Canadian Menopause Society and a practicing OBGYN based in Quebec City. Hello, doctor. Good to have you on the program. Thank you so much for making the time.
10: Thank you so much for having me.
8: Before I get into the treatment or the drug development, I thought I would ask for the benefit of our listeners about hot flashes in general, sort of like if you could explain what they are and how they relate to menopause.
10: For sure. And you know, hot flashes is a production of a body heat, a sudden body heat and sweating. It's almost, and with the night sweat also, you know, it's sudden and it's related to the decrease of estradiol, the estrogen level in our blood. And we respond for that by a bad control of the body control temperature center. So we have the feeling that we are at 40 degrees outside, but even if you are at 20 degrees, so the your body will react like you are at 40 degrees. You will have a warming of your skin and the sweating and the discomfort with that, with palpitation and, you know, the anxiety related to that. And in the night, you know, they will go to awake you, and it's difficult to recuperate with that when you work for that. And in the morning, yeah, you have a bad sleep.
8: For
10: sure. So it's the topo of hot flashes.
8: How common is it for women who
10: are
8: hi? Yes. How common is it for women, doctor, who are in menopause to experience hot flashes? Like, how common of a symptom of menopause is it?
10: 80% will feel that. 80% will feel hot flashes, and it will stay for, they said, around 7 years. So it's
8: Whoa.
10: A long time, huh? To have anxiety, to have a sleep disorder, and to feel, shame in front of people when you work, you know, become red and sweat. It's very, very uncomfortable, huh? In front

0: of people.
1: Yeah.
0: So it's very difficult for women. It's a very difficult time.
1: So tell me a little bit about what this this treatment that is in the mid-stage trial, how it would address that.
0: It's first of all, it's a phase two, so it's the beginning of the investigation. We don't have this product on the market yet. We need to have a phase three with more patients on the phase to be sure that it's safe. But up to now, it's very safe. It's 92 patients were put on the placebo or the product. It's an injection, subcutaneously injection in the belly. Like Ozempic, it's once a month, so it stop up flashes very well. You know, we're very effective, 83% of a relief after 1 month, and it's still for 1 month. So it's a very new therapeutic. It's a antibody, monoclonal antibody, leaking in your hypothalamus, you know, in the center of who produced the hot flashes. So it's up to now, it's safe and effective. So it's a good news for women, and it's 1 month injection, 1 month in the belly. It's simple for us because people are, you know, very aware of Ozempic. They yes. use that and they know about that. We are very happy to have a new product on the market, but maybe in 3 to 4 years.
1: Okay,
0: now.
1: That's what I was going to ask. It'll take another 3 to 4 years for it to go through the rest of the phases?
0: Yeah. For having a phase three is having more patients, maybe 400 patients on placebo and the drug to be sure that it's safe.
1: If I could ask just sort of in the interim, is there any, are there other treatments for hot flashes available, or would this be among the first?
0: No, we have hormone. We suggest OB-GYN suggests hormone. It's very good for women. It's good for prevention of osteoporosis. It's removed the hot flashes very well, and it's good for the genitourinary symptom of menopause, like dryness, vaginal dryness, and it's good for anxiety and mood distraction. So you have hormone, and we have the patient who are not able to take hormone because they don't want to take hormone, or they can't take hormone because of breast cancer, endometrial cancer, hormone-dependent cancer. So they don't have any good choice of therapy. We have to use antidepressant for them. With antidepressant, you gain weight, you lose your libido. So it's not the good treatment. It's not as effective as the new therapy described by Abcelera.
1: And can I ask more broadly, for a number of years, it certainly didn't feel like there was a ton of effort going into, or money, I should say, going into researching treatments for menopause. I know some of the guidelines, for example, in Canada even were not updated for decades. Do you sense any kind of shift there? Like, is there more money and priority being placed on trying to address what so many women go through and the difficulties that they face through menopause, or do you still think that it's falling behind other areas?
0: We are falling behind other area for sure for treatment of men. We have a lot of public research from disparities among men and women, and not many companies are interested in women's health. You know, we have a lot of disparity in that, and I'm very happy to have some companies thinking about women's health and invest in women's health. We have a lot of disparity and we miss research, even though that the medical society preaching the women's health and preaching hormone therapy, preaching to treat hormone symptoms. We are a bit alone with new product.
1: Mm-hmm. Well, thank you very much for taking the time, doctor, to speak with us about that.
0: It was a pleasure for me.
1: Thank you. Thanks very much. That's Dr. Céline Bouchard, the president of the Canadian Menopause Society and a practicing OBGYN based in Quebec City, here to talk about this development, this company that's developed a new experimental menopause treatment. It's in the early stages, as the doctor mentioned, of trial, but will be expanded now to other stages and could be available in the next 3 to 4 years should those stages prove successful. Part of the reason I did want to talk about this, though, was for that last part of the discussion we had, that they're so relative to diseases that let's say men suffer primarily for, there's so little money and research going into how to treat this. Like, women have essentially been told to suffer for a long time and just endure the impact of this thing that we all go through, even though it is like so detrimental to your life and so debilitating that, as the doctor pointed out, she ends up prescribing antidepressants to women to just deal with it. So we'll see where this goes, but I thought it was an important conversation to have. Appreciate you listening. We're back in a moment to turn back to politics with our Daily Debrief panel.
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4: Good afternoon, it's 1 o'clock. I'm Dario DeFelice with your CTV News Update. 24 degrees, weather details in minutes. Here's what's making news right now. A Quebecer serving a life sentence for first-degree murder has died. Via Rail is moving ahead with plans for a new transit hub on the West Island and nearly 100 aftershocks in Colombia after a deadly earthquake. With the latest from the CJAD 800 Traffic Center, here's Lauren Glazer.
5: Dario, on the westbound side of the 20, volume before on Grinnell running through to Norman. Also delays on the eastbound side of the 20 from 32nd to 1st Avenue. Southbound 13 delays too from the Vasho Bridge down to the 440 for northbound the Carry. It's a slow drive. Coatsville-Lake Road to the top. Southbound the Carry delays there from the top to Van Horn on the westbound side of the Met. It's busy. Lacordaire to an accident. That's before Saint-Laurent. We do have more volume on the westbound Met between Rockland and the Carry interchange. 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Traffic and transit every 15 minutes on CJAD 800. 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
4: In the news, a Quebec man serving a life sentence for 6 counts of first-degree murder has died in prison. Correctional Service Canada says 62-year-old Steve Racine died in custody in Saskatoon on August 7th. Racine pleaded guilty in 2002 to a series of drug-related killings committed between 1990 and 2001, including murders in Pointe-aux-Trembles and in the Lanaudière. He was serving a life sentence with no chance of parole for 25 years. An investigation into the death is underway. Via Rail is moving ahead with plans for a new transit hub in Dorval. The project would bring Via Rail and EXO services together at the current EXO station while improving connections to Montreal Trudeau Airport. Via Rail spokesperson Carl Helou says the goal is to make transfers easier and create a more seamless travel experience for both commuters and air travelers.
6: People who go to the airport or who are taking transit, they often have luggage, you know, which can make it more complicated. And this is why bringing everything under the same roof is really an interesting way to make those transportation options more interesting for everyone.
4: Construction is expected to start in 2027. Rescue crews are continuing to search through piles of debris left by Monday's magnitude 7.4 earthquake in Colombia that has killed more than 250 people. NBC's George Soles reports from Cali.
7: Rescuers saving another man from this rubble, what used to be an apartment building. Hordes of volunteers coming here, helping to move some of that debris. Tragically, they say they've also pulled out bodies from this rubble. Thousands, unfortunately, are also still unaccounted for here.
4: Nearly 100 aftershocks were registered as of yesterday. The U.S. says it has allocated more than $15 million for emergency shelters, food protection, and damage assessments. And sources are telling ABC News that there might be a plea deal in the works for the federal case of Luigi Mangione. He's accused of shooting and killing UnitedHealthcare CEO Brian Thompson back in December of 2024. ABC News legal contributor Brian Buckmore explains why.
8: It's a lot more than just a homicide case. 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
4: 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A mix of sun and cloud today with a chance of a thunderstorm this afternoon. A high of 25 that will feel like 30. Cloudy this evening with rain overnight. A low of 17. A mix of sun and cloud tomorrow with a chance of showers. A high of 28. And it will be sunny on Friday with a high of 25. Right now it is 24 degrees downtown. Your next CTV News update is at 1:30.
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1: Just a few minutes past the top of the hour, the Daily Debrief panel is here, and we've got a lot to talk about. We're 1 week out from that big deadline imposed by Donald Trump's White House. They say if a deal isn't reached, or if there isn't progress, I guess, on the trade situation with Canada, by August the 19th, they're going to impose some new tariffs to the tune of 50%. On a whole bunch of Canadian products, very different things, everything from hockey sticks to stick-on wallpaper to whiskey. They want American alcohol back on the shelves. They want a whole host of other things. And the Canadian team is in Washington as we speak. We heard from Mike Lecouture earlier on in the program, engaged in discussions, you could say. Yesterday, certainly, they had a meeting with Minister Dominic LeBlanc's counterpart, Jameson Greer, at the USTR. So they remain in Washington at this moment. For how long remains to be seen. Here's a little bit of Mike asking the Minister LeBlanc, as he emerged from that meeting yesterday, what's going on?
10: Okay. Minister, how close are we to a deal?
11: Bonjour. Hello. You know we're not going to discuss those things.
10: But how confident are you the way that the conversations are going?
11: Full points for trying. You're outside in the Washington heat in the summer.
10: I know, but a lot of Canadians are wondering. A lot of Canadians are wondering how close you are.
11: We'll have something to say when the moment's right.
1: Let's bring in the Daily Debrief panel who do have something to say.
3: The Daily Debrief.
1: With us this afternoon, Michelle Cuderio is Executive Vice President at Rubicon Strategy and a former Liberal Party National Campaign Director. Jeff Rutledge is Senior Vice President at Vantage. And Stephanie Levitz is a Senior Reporter in the Globe and Mail's Ottawa Bureau. Hi, everybody.
12: Hello.
1: Good.
13: Hi.
1: Great to have you all here today. So we've had 1,000 trade discussions over the last 18 months or so, Steph. It feels like in the last week there's a little bit more meat on the bone, not necessarily due to anything that government says publicly or on the record, but definitely a lot more leaks coming from the industry and some aspects of the negotiating team on like what is being kind of entertained and put on the table. To what degree do you think Canada is is the public, I should say, prepped for significant concessions?
12: I mean, if we take past practice to be an indicator of future behavior, then yes, the Canadian public should be prepped for those concessions, right? Because we've made them again and again. What's unclear to me at this point is, are we equally being prepped for, okay, there won't be 50% tariffs on a range of industries or products, I should say, implemented in a week's time? And it's not clear, and I guess by design, whether that will in fact be the case. Like, what are these 50% tariffs? Are they real? There's people discounting them. There's people saying, he'll never do it. Trump will taco. He'll chicken out. It won't happen. But why wouldn't it happen? What's the reason? And I don't know if Canadians are being fully prepared for the reality of what that could look like. Maybe the government doesn't want to scare people off, but they're certainly not being reassuring in their internal leaks and in their messaging about what might happen if it does come to pass.
1: From a communications perspective, Michelle, given like how unpredictable the other side is, and like Steph says, maybe there's some deal on the table, maybe there isn't, maybe Trump will taco, maybe he won't. Like, given that, what is the best strategy to employ kind of in the lead up to what happens on August 19th?
13: Well, there's truthfully not a lot you can say as government. You are down there trying to negotiate with an administration that you're not sure is speaking for the president on any one day or not. I think what Canadians know is that Donald Trump is someone who can change his mind in a minute, that any deal that is actually signed is only as good as until he decides that it's not signed, and that he's probably got his Truth Social thing already written, that he's got made a major win, and that Canada, you know, conceded on absolutely everything, and this is the best deal for America, and once again, until it's not. So what I think I think that calm and steadiness is what they have to portray. And I think that confidence that Canadians have in the Prime Minister and in the negotiating team are what they're doing. They have their shoulder to the wheel. They are, you know, down in Washington, putting in absolute best efforts. And, you know, but I do think that once whatever it is that becomes public, whether it's a full meal deal or whether it's a partial deal with, you know, the promise of future talks, that then a very intensive communications exercise has to take place. Taking Canadians through, you know, what the values are that they held at the table and why maybe some of those concessions were made, but also, most importantly, what the gains are and why those trade-offs had to occur.
1: That'll be an interesting sort of exercise insofar as, Jeff, like we're again dealing in this construct where, you know, if they're able to get tariffs eliminated, amazing. That feels like it would be a miracle, right? Because no other country that's secured any kind of agreement has been able to do that. Like every quote unquote deal maintains some level of tariffs. So we will have to make concessions for, you know, it seems in theory. You know, again, like not the elimination, not a full concession by the United States. The Prime Minister has a ton of political capital to spend, given what we see in public opinion polling right now. Will he have to spend it in that vein, do you think?
14: Well, I mean, you're right. There's no reason for us to expect that the tariffs will be eliminated completely. That has been communicated by the American administration from top to bottom. Like, there is no reason for us to expect that to be the case. In terms of the political capital that the Prime Minister will have to expend, I actually think he'll have to expend very little. This is a rather, it sounds kind of terrible to say, but from a purely political standpoint, this is a rather ideal situation for the Prime Minister to be in. On the one hand, if he gets a deal, then he can come home saying that he was the right guy to get the deal done. And though it may not be the perfect deal, he'll continue to work hard and do all the things that made this one successful and make it better and whatever else. And if he doesn't get a deal, he can come back and say to Canadians, I tried my best. That pesky Trump, he keeps being a problem for us. And I just need you to believe in me, as you have, that I am the right guy to get the deal done whenever that happens. And that's a pretty nice spot to be in, given how tenuous the situation is and what, you know, we're seeing leaks come out of what Janice Charette has said about this potentially being a cliff's edge for Canada. I mean, I think they've got the scripts written up on both sides in the Prime Minister's office. And again, what a nice kind of communications position to be in.
1: Do you think that's true, Steph?
12: No.
1: Ooh, some disagreement. Great.
12: No, I shouldn't say such like a broad no. I don't. It's interesting. We talk about how the Prime Minister ran for election on the message, I'm the guy to get a deal. We've talked about elbows up. We've talked about all of this stuff. And you wonder at some point, do Canadians get tired of that and say, stop talking and show us, right? Prove it. Prove that you can do this. And we, like the collective we right here who are in the bubble and think about this a lot, may say that time is now. But the polls suggest otherwise, right? So, I can say, look, the prime minister is not in an enviable situation. I do not know how his folks come out of Washington with no deal, and that somehow that's Canadians will accept that. But the polls suggest at minimum right now, they're not interested in voting for anyone else en masse to form a government. So that does suggest some degree of patience and time for the prime minister. The question, of course, becomes, you know, in 3 months and 6 months, and hopefully this is not something that persists 3 months, 6 months, even longer, the potential economic damage from these tariffs throws the economy off a cliff, as Janice Charette said. And then what? Right? And then what does the prime minister do? We don't have a lot of fiscal wiggle room in this country, and we can build pipelines, but that's going to take forever. And I don't know, you know, is he putting all of his eggs in his investment summit basket that suddenly there's going to be billions of new dollars flowing into this country? That's not realistic in the super short term. So when it comes to the political messaging, I guess that's the other part, right? That part is how does the government plan to support Canadians and support the economy in the short term, not just with this longer term growth agenda?
1: Last word to you, Michelle.
13: Well, just to be clear, you know, the prime minister, as he was campaigning, always said that he's the best person to get a deal, but he's not going to sign any deal, and he's only going to sign a good deal. And I think that Canadians will take him at his word for that. I don't know that it's going to be completely smooth sailing, as Jeff suggests. I think that there is going to have to be some hard work done to make sure that people understand, again, what the trade-offs were, what was the art of the possible, and contextualize it in terms of, you know, is this a better deal than anywhere else in the world? How does that impact different sectors, and what kind of jobs are on the line? And most importantly, what supports are there for those who are still impacted? So I think it is going to still be tricky. I think that it's well within his scope to be able to do it.
1: Let's take a quick break. We're back with the panel after that break.
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5: We have slowdowns now westbound side of the Met, Vio de Papineau. We did have an earlier accident before Saint-Laurent that has been cleared out. More volume on the westbound Met between DeLaurier and DeCary. Eastbound side of the TCAN, the volume there between Cordelier and Stinson on the eastbound Met, again between Vio and Anjou. Southbound 25, pretty slow. Yves Prévost to the tunnel. We do have delays also northbound DeCary from Sherbrooke up to the top. On the westbound side of the 20, busy now before Angrenio, running back to the Ville-Saint-Pierre interchange. 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
1: It's 20 minutes past the top of the hour. Our top story today, of course, those wildfires engulfing the province of British Columbia, which has declared a state of emergency. We're going to have more on the latest when it comes to those fires coming up a little bit later on in the show. Canada's federal environment minister, Julie DeBrusen, however, was in Halifax this morning announcing new funding, $34 million for climate resiliency projects across the country. During a press conference that followed the announcement, the environment minister was pressed by a number of reporters, though, about her government's decision to back off a number of Trudeau-era emissions reductions targets and measures in favor of boosting oil and gas production, like with this new pipeline that the federal government has signed an agreement with Alberta for, that would go from Alberta to the West Coast. She was asked by a number of reporters again about how the government can kind of address the impact of climate change, which is so apparent, for example, with those fires, and with these announcements around building up resiliency versus economic growth. Here's what she said.
30: When we're talking about the work that we're doing to continue to fight climate change, if we're going to be talking about major projects, I mean, actually, there's a Great Atlantic Story about a project of national interest, offshore wind. That is something that's right here that helps us. Like I said, we need to double our grid. The grid itself isn't what reduces emissions, but it enables the electrification that does help us to get there.
1: I'm here with the Daily Debrief panel, Michelle Cadario, Jeff Rutledge, and Stephanie Levitz. Jeff, I'll start with you. The answer seemed to be, and I listened to it, this one and a number of other ones in response to those other questions, like, you know, we're focused on the grid. We're making a lot of decisions around electricity that will, I guess, you know, with emphasis on that, it might, you know, help bolster the issue of addressing climate. But she didn't really like substantively address like that the heart of the questions, which was like, how do you reconcile these two things? Basically, evidence of what climate change does versus backing off, trying to get at it. How do you think the government is doing on explaining that stuff?
14: Well, the prime minister is pretty good on explaining it. I think this is a pretty good display of the challenge that he has with his caucus in balancing kind of the previous hangover of the Trudeau government and their approach to kind of framing climate change as cataclysmic, to the point that you know, I think Minister de Bruijn would have been much more supportive around in terms of the messaging. I think this is a struggle. You know, there's lots of deflections in her answer and response. Because why? Because she's not comfortable, nor are many of the members of this caucus, in communicating a message where you can do both. You can both invest in climate resiliency, invest in the grid, but you can also build pipelines because we need to. And understanding that, you know, you can kill a pipeline now, great, but the reality is it's not going to be built for another decade. And the things you can do from a resiliency perspective can be done much faster. So there is a way to square the circle on this. And I just think that the level of discomfort that this minister has is probably reflective of the fracture in the Prime Minister's caucus around this issue more generally.
1: It feels like, Michelle, and I'd love to get your opinion on this, like it feels like the reconciliation of those things is sitting okay with, and in public opinion polls support this, the vast majority of Canadians. But to Jeff's point, like when you zero in on Liberal caucus or even the core Liberal base, is it that simple?
3: Well, you know, I just remind everyone that it was, you know, a Liberal government that actually got TMX built. So, you know, I think that I'm not sure I accept the idea that there's a big schism within the Liberal caucus, particularly compared to perhaps what's going on in the Conservative caucus, but I'll let that go. You know, I think that this new balance, the very new reality that we are facing in the world, and certainly in terms of our own economic security, is something that the Prime Minister has made one of his core priorities in terms of that balance and being able to do both. And certainly the pipeline, part of that, part of the deal is about the Pathways Project as well, right? It doesn't mean that he's kind of lost sight of carbon capture, but at the same time, you know, Canada needs to be able to have that economic security to be able to support the standard of living that we all enjoy. I think certainly right now with all the forest fires going on, and certainly my heart goes out to here in Northwestern Ontario where I am, to all those impacted, as well as BC, my other home. It is really, really challenging. And I think it's important, and what Canadians I think would support very much, is a very strong and aggressive approach to trying to protect the forests and actually do, and putting it in terms of that context, in terms of an action plan. And I think that that is something that, if I was advising government, that's what I would be working on. I think carbon and talking about, climate change kind of gets lost a little bit in terms of, how that impacts, but bringing it down to what we all see, whether it's smelling the smoke or actually knowing people who are impacted by these fires. Is something that I think that the expectation is for the government to actually act on.
1: Yeah, I think that's true. I think certainly the people we've interviewed who are impacted right now would be eager to hear from both the provincial side and the federal side on you know, advancing plans in that respect, Steph. And I think Michelle's also right. Like, the Liberals obviously did build TMX, but having covered that very closely, as you did, there certainly was nothing like the way in which this government is positioning in itself around building the next pipeline. It was like downplayed to the nth degree. The Prime Minister was not fronting all public relations around it, not even close to it. It was like, well, we had to do this, but we're still doing all this other stuff. And yes, the Prime Minister is still, you know, committed to carbon capture, for example, but even that has been significantly reduced, like the amount of carbon it will capture in the new agreement that was signed with Alberta. It'll still get built, has to be built as a precondition of the pipeline, but will not capture the same amount of emissions that the previous iteration of that project would have. I take Michelle's point also about the schism. Obviously, the Conservatives are in disarray comparatively, but it's not nothing. I mean, Stephen Guilbeault very bluntly quit because of it.
4: Yeah, I would say what's interesting is, yes, the Trudeau government, you know, financed a pipeline and also promised to deal with forests by planting 2 billion trees and then never got there, and that program ended because it wasn't feasible, but we still have a pipeline. Which is to say that there's all sorts of efforts that governments say are twinned, right? That, oh, we're going to build a pipeline and we're going to do all of these things for the environment. The question is, do they get done? And I actually think, Michelle, your argument was well articulated on behalf of Liberals about how you can, you know, do both things, right? Because we have to as a country. What's interesting is that I don't feel the government is delivering that message. And that, to me, sounds like they aren't necessarily comfortable with it. I mean, your best communicators in politics are your true believers. And they have to believe in the thing that they're saying, and then they'll articulate it well, even if, you know, it's not orthodoxy or it's different. And I don't think Minister de Bruijn, by virtue of her delivery, maybe is confident in the message. And if you look at, I'll take another example, perhaps, that relates to Progressive Caucus in there. You look at Billy Bishop Airport and the decision by the Carney government not to go ahead with a planned massive expansion of that airport and opening it up to jets. I mean, that was...
1: Not forever.
4: Not forever. but certainly not for now. And but some of that was pressure from that Progressive Caucus, yeah, saying, listen, you've already bought a pipeline, so you best not expand that airport because Doug Ford wants his own plane. Thanks.
1: Jeff, your thoughts on that?
14: Yeah, I think Minister de Bruijn and others would much rather be able to walk out and be able to use the carbon tax language again and talk about how they're banning plastic straws and et cetera, et cetera, et cetera. It was a very comfortable space for them to live in. And I think it gave them the cover, to Steph's point, to say we're doing both things at the same time. Yeah, build TMX, but we're banning certain products and dealing with, you know, the language around, you know, polluting isn't free. So, you know, they don't have that cover anymore. So you got to actually do things, not just talk about it.
1: I've got 30 seconds. Last word to you again, Michelle.
3: Well, I think you're going to see the Prime Minister, you know, certainly he is the best spokesperson for the government and the chief public relations officer. I think they would benefit by having more ministers being able to be as articulate as he is. And I think that they are kind of working towards that. I think that there's a real job to do, though, in terms of, I don't want to lose sight of these forest fires and just how prevalent that they are and what the demands are of all governments to actually act.
1: Yeah, perfect point to conclude on. Thanks a lot, everybody. Appreciate it. Michelle Cadario, Jeff Rutledge, and Stephanie Levitz, our Daily Debrief panel. We're back in a moment.
5: Good afternoon, it's 1:30. I'm Dario DiFelice with a CTV News update. There is new evidence that shows Michelle Mizrahi, the bystander who was caught in the crossfire in the June shooting in Côte des Neiges, was not killed by a police bullet. Multiple media reports say new video evidence shows that Mizrahi lost his life after being shot by the gunman, who was eventually neutralized by police. Quebec's Environment Ministry is cracking down on companies that pollute the environment. The province says companies that violate rules protecting wildlife will be subject to fines 10 times higher than before. And a partial solar eclipse and meteor shower will be visible in Montreal this week. The partial eclipse is now underway in the city, with the peak expected at 1:45 p.m. this afternoon. Meantime, sky watchers will be able to see the Perseid meteor shower until Friday, with up to 100 shooting stars per hour. For more news, including what the PQ leader has to say to Quebec's English community, at ctvnewsmontreal.ca. And with the latest from the CJAD 800 Traffic Center, here's Lauren Glazer.
7: Dario, we're seeing delays now. Westbound side of the 20 before Ungrenio, running out to Norman. We are also dealing with the stalls at 32nd Avenue. Northbound, the carry delays as well from Shippercraft to the top. Southbound, the carry volume there from the top to Van Horn. Southbound 15, busy between Atwater and the Champlain. Southbound 25, delays there between Beaubien and the tunnel. Slowdowns westbound Met, now VO back to DeCary for southbound Laurentian. You are losing some time. Ari Barassa out to the Met. 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
5: Your Dormez-vous Weather Center forecast. A mix of sun and cloud today with a chance of a thunderstorm this afternoon. A high of 25 that will feel like 30. It will be cloudy this evening with rain overnight, a low of 17. A mix of sun and cloud tomorrow with a chance of showers, a high of 28. And it will be sunny on Friday with a high of 25. Right now, it is 24 degrees downtown. Your next CTV News update is at 2 o'clock.
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1: It's 25 minutes before the top of the hour. We wanted to turn our attention to some of the bigger stories happening around the world. In one of them, one of the headlines that grabbed our attention this week and that of my next guest is that U.S. intelligence believe Russia was behind an explosive drone found at an airport, which is a NATO and German military logistics hub. Roger Hilton is a defense fellow with GlobeSec, an international think tank based in Central Europe, and a good friend of our program. He's back to talk about this. Hi, Roger.
2: Good afternoon, Vashi. Hello, Canada.
1: It's great to have you back on the program. Thanks very much for making the time. There's a lot going on here. What can you tell us about what we know happened?
2: Well, I mean, the first thing, Vashi, is you started off about the sensational headline, but for anybody who's been following this response right now, this is really not a surprise. For a considerate amount of time, the Russians have been playing with fire in Central Europe and Eastern Europe, and quite frankly, Europe in general, with all of these hybrid attacks, where the response of Europe and NATO has been somewhat limited. So it only makes sense that they were pushing it as much as they can. And this is just an example of them sharpening their escalation as, you know, things grind to a halt in Ukraine. And Europe actually sort of picking up on the ghost fleets and whatnot. So just to get this overall picture, right, this is the normal escalation ladder that I think everybody who had been following it had seen.
1: So what do you make of the response from Europe, and in particular Germany so far? I believe today the government in Germany approved draft legislation that plans to give its intelligence services broader powers for things like disabling sabotage and hacking attempts. It sounds like they are, you know, attempting to respond. Is it too little too late, or do you anticipate it will have an effect?
2: I think there's two ways to look at it. I mean, one is paralysis, and my biggest issue with how things have been going is that the lights have been lighting up here, Vashi, about all of the attacks going on, and a huge amount of the governments and the populations, apart from, let's say, the Baltics or the Poles, they don't really want to fully accept what's going on. So there's a paralysis about the decision making. At the same time, legislation in some countries have changed, for instance, about, you know, civilian and military cooperation, who can shoot down a drone or not. This is very much a learning process of how it goes. This is just one example of over 200 or 250 as it goes. But as I said, there's a lot going forward. And I think the German response is still in flux about where it is. And them sort of loosening the change on the Foreign Intelligence Agency, that's a very small component of what needs to be done in terms of interoperability, readiness, and working with EU and NATO partners to mitigate this threat. Because it's unrealistic to get rid of it completely, given, you know, it being a main part of the Russian playbook.
1: So let me actually turn back to something you said about the Russian playbook. Like, how does this relate to what's happening in Ukraine? And what does it tell us about Russia's positioning in Ukraine right now?
2: Well, one, the way things are going on the front line now, the Ukraine's ability and their just unbelievable innovation in drones and strategy, they have expanded this kill box, Vashi, where the CIA estimates that every recruit, new Russian recruit who comes to the front line lasts between 20 and 30 minutes. And the problem facing the Russians now is that the Ukrainians are killing more people than the Russians can fill. The economy, while not on the brink of collapse, is really under the most intense pressure it's been under. So massive bonuses to attract people from the provincial towns of Russia is really dried up. So on the battlefield, Russia's stuck. They're not necessarily losing ground, but they're by no means moving forward. And the combination of the death toll, the economy is really having its impact on Putin. Then they have to look at it laterally, the way the Ukrainians have, about expanding out the war zone and imposing costs on those supporting Ukraine. So as I said, I mean, this has been going on for two and a half years already, Vashi, in terms of the attacks. They've been shutting down power stations at airlines, causing disruptions at train stations. So it's low cost, low deniability, and they can hire out third parties, mafia, biker gangs to do it. So all in all, it's actually quite an effective strategy, and it's very hard to pin down how you want to respond to it, both on a bilateral level and then on a NATO and EU level as well.
1: So would you anticipate that this kind of become amplified, like this keep going, and what other targets are there, like country-wise?
2: Well, I mean, as I said, they struck a logistics headquarters, right, which was super important. So the Russians have a roster of targets of targets that they can engage with moving forward. I don't expect this to slow down. Maybe they pause it a little bit to see what the response is and whatnot. But again, the EU will have a summit about this. Maybe Germany will call Article 4. There will be consultations about how to move forward. But what I really also want to stress with you, Vashi, is that this is an unbelievably important learning lesson and moment for Canada. Canada just extended its mission in Latvia until 2031. They're also a massive supporter of Ukraine. They have infrastructure in the Arctic. So Canada should be on the front row of lessons learned, getting engaged, and how they can also replicate the defense back home. Because the way that they've been sending packages in logistics hubs or on cargo planes, Canada is not immune to this, Vashi. And I don't want to be so alarmist on the program right now, but at some point this will come home to us in the way that Canada has supported Ukraine with refugees, financial aid, and military aid.
1: Well, let's talk a little bit more about that, because I think you raise a good point, in particular where the Arctic is concerned, right? We're covering all these announcements right now around defense and strengthening security in the north. We know that is a stated priority of the government. I think Canadians have been made much more aware of the adversaries that we have and their activity in the north, obviously Russia right at the front of that. Where are you watching when it comes to the Arctic? What do you think the priorities as far as our national security up there should be?
2: Well, again, Vashi, we really have to walk and have gum at the same time. So it's not just the Arctic, it's the Atlantic and it's the Pacific. What really strikes me, maybe not from the drone or from the infrastructure standpoint, is the foreign interference threat of wedging differences between communities in Canada. You know, whether it's the Rangers or the Indigenous or the natives who are working up in the Arctic, right there. I apologize for my language on that. They are the key people who are the defense of this, and they need to be told and communicated in a very public and positive outreach that you are part of Canada and you are part of a solution. So for instance, China getting a foothold in there, and, you know, one of these stories about, you know, running internet and providing support for these people when there's no clean water, there's no access to internet. Those are all things that CSIS, the RCMP, we need to keep a very close tight on as well. When it comes to the actual situational awareness, it is one of the most rugged and brutal and unforgiving territories as well. So while the Russians might have this advantage on icebreakers moving forward, in terms of sensors and how we're going to sort of map it out, AI and drones are really going to make a huge difference for it. But as I said, this is not clean and simple either for the Russians about how they do it. But manpower, constant exercising presence up there, it's really a 360 degree approach that Canada, its allies, all need to take to guard national sovereignty and to protect our strategic interests.
1: Do you think, from a strategic perspective, if I could build off that point, like we are clearly, the government is clearly moving, you know, even from a defense and security perspective, to be more aligned with Europe. Does that increase risk that we face vis-a-vis Russia?
2: I mean, indirectly, absolutely. But Vashi, as we said, I mean, as you've seen what happened with the Trump administration and Greenland and his, you know, his rhetoric about annexing Canada and making it a 51st state, unfortunately, we have to get involved in this. So while it might come down to that area, it's a very good investment strategically and from a trade perspective, ideologically, democracy, that we are aligning with Europe. I'm not of the position that we should be putting all of our eggs in one basket, but I think in this time, it calls for deeper cooperation. And it's great to see the PM also making tours with South Korea and Japan, Australia and New Zealand to really tighten the existing relationships we can. But given the threats that are out there and this predatorial great power rivalry, it's really just not enough for Canada to align itself with Europe, unfortunately, in my opinion.
1: Okay, I got to leave it on that note. I'm out of time. Thanks so much for the conversation, Roger. I appreciate it.
2: All the best back home, and elbows up, Canada.
1: For some, not for everyone. Thanks, Roger. Roger Hilton is a defense fellow with GlobeSec, an international think tank based in Central Europe, talking with us there about some of the latest actions, allegedly actions. actions of Russia. U.S. intelligence believes that Russia was behind an explosive drone, pardon me, found at Leipzig airport, and lots of consequences to that in Europe, but a warning for Canada as well, according to my guest, Roger Hilton. We will talk more about what's going on with the United States, prompting a lot of that elbows up talk and turn toward Europe, in particular the prospect of an agreement ahead of the August 19th deadline for new tariffs slapped on by the White House. What do you think will happen? 71010 is the number to text.
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3: We're slowing on the westbound side of the 20 now. Volume before on Grineau out to Ville-Saint-Pierre. Also delays northbound the Carry, Sherbrooke up to the top. Southbound the Carry delays due from the top to Van Horn for southbound 15, some volume through Nuns Island. On the westbound side of the Madoff and on volume there, PNF back to the DeCarry interchange for southbound 13. The delays start at the Vashel Bridge now out to the 440. 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
4: I'm Aaron Rand, and coming up on Montreal Now, Montreal police will update us on the allegations of racial profiling surrounding a station in Montreal North. We'll speak to Police Chief Fatty Daguerre at 4:05. And Wednesday is going to be a busy day in the skies. 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
7: It's 10 minutes before the top of the hour. It's August the 12th, which means we're exactly 1 week away from that looming August the 19th deadline imposed by the White House, by which they intend to apply or to slap 50% tariffs on a host of different products coming from Canada to the United States. Remember, a few weeks ago, we spoke to that one gentleman out of BC who owned a wallpaper, sticky wallpaper company, whose business would be greatly impacted by these tariffs should it occur. There's lots of different businesses. There's different forms of Canadian alcohol, like whiskey. There's hockey sticks. There's the wallpaper, a whole bunch of stuff that would be impacted should these tariffs materialize. Now, in the interim, since the threat of the tariffs were first 3 weeks ago, since that threat was made, the Canadian negotiating team, led by two people, the minister in charge of the trade relationship, Dominic LeBlanc, and Janice Charette, the lead negotiator, has been in the United States meeting with their counterpart, USTR Jameson Greer, quite frequently, including just yesterday when they met for an hour at the USTR. We don't know what other meetings are on tap or how many more will happen this week, but our reporter, Mike LeCouture, who is on the ground in Washington, is reporting that the Canadian negotiating team and the Americans are trying to get to some sort of agreement that they can put forward to both President Trump and Prime Minister Carney early next week ahead of that August the 19th deadline. Doesn't mean they're going to like what they see, but they're aiming to put some sort of agreement before them. We spoke to Mike earlier about how those negotiations are going. Have a listen.
8: Yeah, first off, I mean, we have some counter tariffs on American automobiles because of the parts contents that they do not have coming back over the Canadian border. So essentially, it is a tit-for-tat tariff in response to the 232 tariffs on Canadian cars going south. So that's a response that could be taken off the table by the Canadians. And I'll go with the Canadian concession first and then go to what the Americans are putting on the table. There's also dairy quotas that we've been hearing that Canada is looking at sort of helping the Americans better use them right now. Like, there was a negotiation in the original CUSMA deal, which allowed the Americans to have more dairy quotas to be able to get more into the Canadian market. They haven't really been taking advantage of them as much, but certainly because U.S. President Donald Trump has railed about our dairy system, giving a little bit there sounds like a way for Canada to get another win. And then there's also the conversation around American alcohol on provincially run alcohol and spirits stores, and the conversation around putting it back on. We've heard from Pete Hoekstra, the U.S. ambassador to Canada, how much of a thorn in the side that is. We've heard from Lutnick and Howard Lutnick, the U.S. Commerce Secretary. They really hate that, and this is the problem. It's a conversation that the federal government has to have with the provinces because it's up to them. We've heard Christine Fréchette, the Premier of Quebec, kind of soften her tone and her language in the last couple of days, saying that, look, if we get something that's good for Quebec, then we'll look at it. And then when you consider on the flip side, it, as you said, it's the lowering of those sectoral tariffs, what they call the 232 tariffs on steel, aluminum, automotive, and lumber industries. Steel and aluminum, those are at 50% right now. They're not going to disappear altogether, but certainly the lowering them of them. And what I'm hearing is that essentially, what they would be putting in front of Trump is an interim deal. And I say an interim deal because lowering those 232 tariffs, they're global tariffs that apply to

0: all countries and all products coming from any ally or any country going into the United States. So Canada essentially has to get a carve out. A bit more work has to be done on that, but it would essentially be putting this on paper and saying this is what we're willing to do in order to essentially stave off the larger 50% tariffs that are being threatened for August 19th.
1: And just as a reminder to everyone listening, as of August 19th, like how big a deal will these tariffs be? Like, what exactly is the threat from Trump?
0: Yeah, it's on 5% of Canadian imports, but you know, things like cement, hockey sticks, Canadian alcohol. But it sounds small when you say 5%, Ashley. It's worth about $28 billion worth of goods. So it's significant. And this is something that certainly the Canadian side doesn't want to let happen, because they have said, and you know, we've heard from industry sources that have told us, they have made it clear to the U.S. that they are preparing retaliation, but not in terms of tariffs, but rather restricting different things from the United States, like their ability to bid on contracts in this country, and a variety of other different things that they're looking to do. So it sounds like what Canada is preparing is not a blunt sort of tool to really hit hard at the U.S., but to make sure that they do not have this preferred status when it comes to access to our critical minerals and other things, and have these pinch points that they'll leverage a bit more.
1: Is that enough?
0: I mean, if you and I knew the answer to that, I would not.
1: I asked that in the context of, like, you know, energy is obviously our big stick, and they've already ruled out using that, right?
0: Yeah, and that's the problem, right? And potash is a big thing as well for agriculture here, you know, because of how key it is in fertilizer. So I think that is part of the discussion that is happening behind closed doors, and making sure that they're talking to different industries and saying, if we use you as leverage, how much is this also going to hurt you? But understanding that if we need to turn this screw on the American administration, are you willing to go through a little bit of pain for us to be able to do that? And I think that's where the conversation likely is right now.
1: That's our senior political correspondent at CTV News, Mike LeCouture, explaining what's happening in Washington, D.C. from D.C. The minister in charge of Canada-U.S. trade, Dominic LeBlanc, remains in Washington at the moment. Whether another meeting, however, with his counterpart, Jameson Greer, is on the books this week remains to be seen. We will certainly share that information with you as soon as we find out. Lots of you texting in. Keep those texts coming. 71010 is the number two text. You can't trust any deal that Trump signs, one listener writes. Another says our Liberal government will roll over and bend to Trump's whims because they have no transparency and obviously no backbone to stand up to him. That's one person's view. Another asks, tariffs or no tariffs, will we have Alberta and Saskatchewan to back us up? I do think, should the tariffs materialize on August the 19th, we have a very different political situation on our hands here in the country. We've had a lot of unity, but we know that there is disunity or discord when it comes to the provinces and what actions the federal government ends up taking in response to the tariffs. If it is commensurate in any way, if there are additional tariffs that are levied or some sort of preferential access, as Mike indicates, that the Americans no longer have, that's one thing. If we go down a path where potash or oil or energy of some sort, electricity, as has been the case previously, ends up being part of the equation, well, that's where the discord comes in, right? We know that Quebec and, in particular, Saskatchewan and Alberta are not in favor of using energy as retaliation. And so, that will definitely be a spot to watch. One more listener says, no matter what's negotiated, it means nothing since Trump won't honor it. Hi, Vashi, I have no confidence, another says, in our negotiating team to get a good deal with the United States. We've already given them a free bid bridge between Windsor and Detroit, and we are still nasty Canadians. That's Fred from Windsor. Regarding the trade negotiations, any concession would be an admission that Trump was right and that the USA and Canada existing trade relationship was unfair to the U.S. and would go against everything our government has been telling us about these negotiations and the Trump tariffs. Canada should hold strong and get a better deal than what we had previously, as we elected our prime minister on that mandate. One more listener says, I think that the U.S. must drop the tariffs if we're put alcohol back on the shelves. I don't trust that Trump will stick with any deal. I'm going to leave our program there. I'm back in the chair tomorrow. Same time, same place. Thanks for listening, and have a great rest of your day.
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6: Good afternoon, it's 2 o'clock. I'm Dario DiFelice with your CTV News Update. 26 degrees, weather details in minutes. Here's what's making news right now. Police investigating alleged sexual acts at a day camp. Montreal seeing a record number of tourists this summer, and a Ukrainian ship missile has attacked a major Russian base. With the latest from the CJAD 800 Traffic Center, here's Lauren Glazer.
7: Dario, looking at southbound 13, the volume now from the Vachon Bridge down to the 440. Also delay southbound Laurentian from Henri Bourassa to the Met. Delays westbound Met, PNF out to DeCary, eastbound side of the TCAN. Delays there between Côte-Liesse and Stinson on the eastbound side of the Met. Southbound 25, you are losing time, Bobby, into the tunnel. Northbound DeCary is pretty slow from Sugarcup to the top. Southbound 15, volume 2 through Nuns Island. Also delays on the westbound side of the 20 now between Angrignon and Ville-Saint-Pierre. 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
6: In the news, Montreal police have opened a criminal investigation after allegations that a young girl was subjected to sexual acts at a day camp in Ahuntsic-Cartierville. Police say the suspect is a minor who worked at the camp and the alleged incidents happened in July. The director of the Loisir Sophie Barat camp says the staff member was immediately removed from all duties and that the families were informed. Police say the suspect has been interviewed and the investigation is ongoing. Business events and music festivals, including the Jazz Fest in Oceaga, have helped Montreal tourism numbers soar this summer. Tourism Montreal says the city is on track for a record-breaking season. Here's Canadian Press reporter Elisa Laporte.
8: Travel from the U.S. to Montreal between May and July was up 7% compared to the same period last year, while travel from within Canada was up 5%. The number of international travelers also rose by nearly 5%.
6: And Tourism Montreal is predicting the upward momentum will continue through August and September. The Canadian Armed Forces are holding an event today with Canadian drone manufacturers to test their platforms in real-world scenarios.
9: The event, called the Red Cobalt Uncrewed Systems Accelerator, is being held at a NATO test center in the Ottawa Valley, set up for testing cutting-edge technologies. The federal government is looking to quickly adopt more drones as the technology is ever-developing. Lieutenant General Darcy Molstad, commander of the Canadian Joint Forces Command, says this is an example of how the military must do business with industry to innovate swiftly.
10: We have to work with them hand-in-hand because this is technology that evolves on a weekly basis in a modern operational theater.
9: He says this kind of event puts military drone operators in direct contact with industry experts who are developing the platforms. Karen Rebo, the Canadian Press.
6: And Ukraine President Volodymyr Zelensky says Ukrainian anti-ship missiles and drones have attacked a major Russian base. AP correspondent Charles de Ledesma reports.
11: President Volodymyr Zelensky says the unique nighttime operation targeted a major naval base on the Black Sea coast, the attack striking air defences, piers and other port infrastructure in the Krasnodar region city with hundreds of Ukrainian drones, while the Russian Defence Ministry in Moscow says air defences had downed more than 500 of the pilotless munitions. Cutting-edge drones developed by Kyiv have repeatedly targeted Russian ships in the Black Sea region, including warships and oil tankers. Both countries have Black Sea shorelines. Moreover, Ukraine's fleet has succeeded in limiting the movements of Russia's once dominant Black Sea Navy, Kyiv officials say, in one of the country's biggest accomplishments of the war. I'm Charles Delevesma.
6: 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A mix of sun and cloud today with a chance of a thunderstorm this afternoon. A high of 25 that will feel like 30. Cloudy this evening with rain overnight, a low of 17. A mix of sun and cloud tomorrow with a chance of showers, a high of 28. And it will be sunny on Friday with a high of 25. Right now it is 26 degrees downtown. For all the news during the day, stream us on your smart speaker. Just say, play CJAD 800. 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

0: Good afternoon and welcome. I'm starting to like this more and more every day we play it. Thank you. I can tell it's good because our producer Alice is dancing to this now. It's 3 days in a row. Welcome. It is halfway through the week. Hard to believe it's already Wednesday. Hope you're having a good one so far. This weather kind of stuff, you know, they tell us sunny, and then I think pretty much this is what we're getting all week long, right? Nice start to the day, clouding over, possibility. It's in the forecast again today, maybe. At some point, we get one of those thunder showers or thunderstorms. So just keep that in mind if you are heading out. They typically tend to be later in the day, and I guess today's no different. Now, if you were lucky enough and you remembered to look up at the sky sort of kind of while covering your eyes because you're not supposed to look at the sun, 12:50-ish this afternoon, right? We had a partial eclipse. I don't know. I didn't look. I knew it was happening. I forgot to look up. But depending on where you are in the world, apparently Spain and Iceland, is that right, are the two best places to see this. It will be a full eclipse over there. A little late to run out now, but you could probably watch it on TV. It's not quite the same, but it's still pretty amazing to watch. I heard them talking about it this morning on Andrew's show, and not surprisingly, if you're going to Spain, there's like a whole bunch of different locations that they've set aside where you can watch this. Hotels are very, very cheap, about $1,000 a night. It's insane. But yeah, that's what it is, I guess, for the opportunity, as often as it comes, that you can see an eclipse and be there in person. They're going to gouge you and make you pay a lot of money to do that. I don't know what it is in Iceland. Didn't we have an eclipse here? I remember stepping out, 4 years ago, Brian? We walked into the side of the building because we had an eclipse that was visible from here. So we've had ours here. But I guess if you're, you know, a little late, obviously, as I said, now to go, but you can probably check it out. It'll be all over TV, I think, at some point during the day. I would like to say, first of all, thank you very much to the folks at KLM and Air France. Guess who got their bags back yesterday? After complaining on air that it had taken 9 days for a lost piece of luggage to come back, my wife Val got this yesterday, very, very excited, because in her luggage was my toiletry bag. So now I can actually use deodorant, which is an exciting time for all of us here, and shave all my stuff. I don't know why I did that. I am a terrible packer, by the way, really. I think I pack well, like in my head. I'm like, these are perfectly folded. I know that you don't put everything in the same direction. You do some in the other direction. It's supposed to take less room. At the end of the day, nothing works. And I will tell you what I did. I saw someone do this online, which is a mistake. And I'd never seen this before. Instead of taking shirts, whatever you have, right, sweaters, and folding them up and just stacking them, he put them vertically. And the idea was it takes less room. No, it doesn't. But it looked interesting, so I did it, and I found out that I won't be doing that again. It's also supposed to leave your stuff not creased, because it's standing as opposed to lying. The stuff you believe online, it's kind of, anyway. Yeah, I'm a terrible packer, so I had to have my wife, you know, say, I have no room for my toiletry bag, can you put it in your bag? And then, of course, it's gone for a week and a half. No, of course I have deodorant. I have backup deodorant. We're okay. Not to worry. And toothpaste and toothbrushes. I got all that. If there's, you know, the apocalypse is coming, I am prepared with all kinds of stuff, toiletries, pharmaceuticals in my own home. Not to worry. What else going on today? We're going to have the police chief on. Fatih Daguerre is going to join us just after 4 o'clock. So yesterday, I don't know if you've seen any of this coverage. Big meeting yesterday down at City Hall, and more people than actually could get in. So it's nice to see that, you know, citizens are at least getting involved because this is what has to happen. People that were trying to get in could not get in because the room was full. Many questions asked. Not an easy time, I'm sure, for Fatih Daguerre playing a lot of defense in that situation yesterday. But we will have him on the air to talk about that. And then I have to ask the question, don't know if you saw this story today. That terrible incident going back now, I'm not good trying to remember. Was it a month ago, a month and a half ago? The shooting, of course, that claimed the life of a Montreal police officer. Up around the Dakary and Dakary Jean Talon area, and also claimed the life of an innocent bystander, Michael Mizrahi. So I remember we talked about at the time, fairly soon after that incident had happened, there was video that it looks like someone from across the street had been shooting, and it looked like, it appeared, that the female police officer, right, not the one who was killed, but who was with him, the female police officer, when Michael Mizrahi came around the corner, she was startled. And it looked like she shot her gun. Now, the first thing we found out was don't trust the video necessarily. There's an inquiry still going on, by the way. We still don't know definitively what happened. But we did hear today, La Presse reporting, that the guns, or the bullets, I guess, that killed the bystander, Michael Mizrahi, were not fired by the female police officer, but rather by the person who was ending up being the one who was killed. The guy there who was, you know, trying to cause havoc and... that guy. Am I describing him badly? The assailant. I don't know. What are we calling him? That guy. He apparently, he is the one. This is what we're being told now, according to this report. He is the one who shot the innocent bystander. And again, if you saw the original video, it seemed, I have to use that word because we're hearing different now, but it certainly seemed like the police officer, the female, who was startled when this guy came around the corner out of nowhere while she was trying to basically, you know, take cover from the gunman. He was not shot by her. She, by the way, was shot a couple of times, and we have not heard a whole lot about her other than she obviously survived. She was in the hospital for quite some time. We don't know much detail there, but I will ask Fadi Daguerre when he joins us just after 4 o'clock if there are any details on that story. So that's a very different take from what we had heard originally, and I think what many of us probably believed, you know. High-stress situation, the police officer, as well-trained as she is, or was, just reacted, you know, the way you'd expect to react in a situation like that, and now we're told it was not her. So we shall see. So that story's in the news today as well. What else are we doing? Oh, there was a story. Alice brought this to my attention today. It's been a while since I've been in school. But there's a story today. It's in the Journal de Montréal, right? So this is a family complaining about the fact that it costs so much money. And I know we do this story every year. Now, I don't know if they keep expanding the list of things you have to have for your child to send them back to school or not. What is this family saying? How much did they have to shell out?
1: They're saying that for their two sons, it's costing them $2,700 to send them to school. Now, they're saying that, you know, shoes, backpacks, school books, pens, all that jazz, and the fact that, and I think that's a pretty important, like, nuance in the story, they're going to a sports program as well.
0: So you have to buy the sports equipment,
1: yeah,
0: too?
1: Yeah, I think only one of them is going to a sports program, so all of that included,
0: $2,700. That's an awful lot of money.
1: Still a lot of money. Yeah.
0: Were they shopping at Holtz? I mean...
1: I hope their pens are, like, covered in
0: diamonds.
1: Yeah,
0: really? What do you... I mean, yes, I understand sports equipment. If it is a sports program, that costs a lot of money to begin with. But did we buy new shoes when we went back to school as kids? Did we get new shoes? I don't remember. And you, we had this discussion on the phone. So if I think back to when I was in school in the early 1900s, when we had to buy our school supplies, pen, eraser, a little pencil box, whatever we call those, right? A sharpener and a couple of Hilroy books, right? Loose leaf books. How much was that? $50? $40? I don't know. I don't even remember that. But it wasn't a lot of money. I remember that. And then you said to me, we were talking about Hilroy, and they still make Hilroy binders, which is remarkable. That's like got to be close to 50, 100 years.
1: They are so good, though. The 200 page, I must have like 15 or 20 at home.
0: So that's pretty fancy because we only had the little ones, like the 30 page or whatever, right?
1: They have to have the spiral as well. The spiral is necessary.
0: Again, very fancy.
1: Yeah, I know, right?
0: But I will say that when you told me and ran down the list of how much it costs to send your kids back, according to these people, those things, as I recall, the Hilroys, the little ones, when they went on sale, they were a dime, right? And that was for the normal ones. If you wanted the fatter one, which had, I don't know how many more pages, it was another nickel or dime or whatever it was. The big one now, the 200 page, I went on when we were talking about this. I went out to Amazon. They're $3.19.
1: Yeah.
0: They're not exactly $10.
1: Not exactly,
0: right?
1: $10, but I remember going to my, like, CJEP's little, like, shopping place, the equivalent of a dépanneur, and having to shell out, like, $5 for a Hilroy 200 page spiral notebooks. $5.
0: Really?
1: I'm being, like, scammed. Anyway, okay. You know, it's the equivalent of buying milk at the dépanneur.
0: Yeah,
1: no,
0: I get it.
1: You're going to buy a premium, but still.
0: $3.19, plus they bring it to your house. You don't even have to go get it if you're buying it on Amazon, right? I mean, that would seem to be the big deal. I'm sure there are stores here that have back-to-school specials because you can buy this stuff anywhere. Dollarama must sell this kind of stuff, and I'm sure they sell it for less. But anyway, $2,700 is a far cry from what, you know, most people think would cost to send not one, but two kids back to school. So we'll have more on that story later on from an organization that's actually doing its best. You know, it does bring up the question, though, right? Should we be actually asking parents to do this, or should schools be subsidizing this? Not all parents can afford to do this. So where's the onus on the schools to be able to say, don't worry, we'll provide you with this, this, this, and this. Over and above that, if you want to get something else, you can. But I think that's one of the arguments being made right now. You're going to school? This is what they should supply you with. It's like starting with nothing. That doesn't seem right either. I'm going to switch things up a little bit for today because it turns out on the calendar, this is kind of fun. Today is Vinyl Record Day. Vinyl Record Day. Now, I asked both our producers about, you know, their first album because that's what I want to find out from you. But I asked Jay Farrar. I was walking down the hall. So Jay's producing, of course, Elias' show. He's with Trudy today. And I said, do you remember the first vinyl record you bought? And he looked at me and he went, I never bought a vinyl record. I'm like, what? He said, no. He said, I was buying cassettes and CDs because they did away, for the most part, with vinyl before it came back in the 80s, right? In the mid-80s? And then he did the old, I was only 9 years old. So thank you, Jay. But he never, ever bought a vinyl record, which was mind-boggling to me. Yes, I'm considerably older than he is. But yeah, it was all we had at the time, before cassettes, before CDs. Makes it sound like I'm prehistoric. But that was a thing. And I thought even people who bought cassettes and CDs at some point would go and buy an album. The great part about albums was the pictures were great. There was a whole thing on the back. You could read. CDs were nothing. And even the sound wasn't as good as it was, minus the scratches, on an LP. But there you go. Generationally, never bought a vinyl album. Wow. We'll talk about that more in a sec. Let me go to traffic. CJD 800 Traffic Center. See what's going on right now. Lauren Glazer with a check on the drive. Lauren, you ever bought a vinyl record?
2: I'm in the same boat as Jay.
0: Really?
2: Because I'm like the same vintage as him. It was cassettes.
0: No, never bought a vinyl album.
2: Never bought a vinyl. My parents had vinyl. But no vinyl for me.
0: Wow.
2: Yeah.
0: Yeah, maybe shouldn't be that surprised, I guess, you know, as they started phasing them out. You know what's really interesting now? Vinyl has made a huge comeback.
2: Yeah, right? But
0: now it's a big deal
2: expensive.
0: Again.
2: It's expensive.
0: It is.
2: Very expensive.
0: Yeah. I remember buying albums back in the day for $5.99, $6.99, sometimes $9.99. Now they're $30, $40. Yeah. Never had a vinyl album.
2: For me.
0: All right. How are we doing?
2: We do have delays, Aaron, on the eastbound side of the T-CAN. The volume there starting Côte de l'Ouest, running out to Stinson on the eastbound MET. More volume on the eastbound MET between Longelier and Anjou. For southbound 25, it has delays also between Yves-Prévost and the tunnel. Westbound side of the MET, volume there, P9 back to DeCary. For southbound Laurentian, you are losing some time starting at Autoroute 50, running down to the outlets again between Henri-Bourassa and the MET. Northbound DeCary, delays there from Sherbrooke to the top. Southbound DeCary, volume as well from the top to Van Horn. Westbound side of the 20, it's a difficult drive already before Ungerneau, running out to Norman. 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
0: All right, thank you, Lauren. 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Their winter tires are included on the Kia Sportage, the Kia Carnival, and the Kia EV9. That's at Mega Kia Brossard. So yeah, as I said, just a bit of a change today. I'll get to the question for the day a little later on. But for now, because it is vinyl record day, and I know there are a lot of people, this has come up before, there are people out there who still collect this stuff. Most of it is not worth much, but some albums are actually quite expensive because they're worth an awful lot. And I'm talking about in the thousands of dollars. One of them that stands out, I think the original Bob Dylan, one of the Freewheeling albums, is worth like $30,000. You can go check this out, by the way. I think there's a site called Rate Your Music. You can find it there. But all this to ask you, and then I'm going to share with you what mine, because I remember distinctly what it was. Today on Vinyl Record Day, do you remember the first album you ever bought? Now, it can be an album or it can be a 45. And if I said that to somebody, they know what that meant. So either one, first album or first 45 you ever bought, and where did you buy it? Because back in the day, we didn't have record stores. We had bookstores who would also sell records, which is where I bought mine. Yeah. So you tell me. I'd just be fun. First ever album that you bought, first ever vinyl album that you bought, or 45, you know, your 45 RPM. What was it? Where did you buy it? 790-0800. You can text me at 514-790-0800 and see what we come up with on Vinyl Record Day. Your first ever vinyl album, LP, purchase. 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
0: All right, I'm reading these texts. These are great. This is going to be fun. Today is Vinyl Record Day, celebrating, of course, the LPs, long play albums back in the day, which disappeared in the 80s, then came back, and have now become super popular and super expensive all over again. So I'm asking you, so have some fun on Vinyl Record Day. Tell me where you bought, and I remember this distinctly, which is kind of weird because it's so long ago. What was the first album, LP, or 45? Because maybe you could only afford a 45 at the time, right? What was it? What was the name? What was the album? And where did you buy it? Right? Curious if those stores still exist. So I'll tell you mine really, really quick, okay? My first album, and I remember this, as I said, very distinctly, Santana. The album was called simply Santana, and the song was Evil Ways. Anybody remember this?
12: You got to change your evil ways, baby.
0: First album I bought. And I bought it at Carr's Bookstore in the Van Horn Shopping Center. It was a bookstore. They happened to sell records at the same time. What's really sad is I remember the next album I bought as well, which had nothing to do with music, but this guy was huge. I was into comedy then. You may remember the name Alan Sherman. You may not. He had a bunch of albums. I think one was called My Son the Celebrity, which is the one I bought. Then there was My Son the Idiot or My Son the Nutcase, whatever. From one of those albums, and yes, this is one of the first ones I ever bought. You remember this song?
13: Hello, mother. Hello, father. Here I am at Camp Granada. Camp is very entertaining. And they say we'll have some fun if it stops raining. I went hiking with Joe Spivey. He developed poison ivy. You remember Leonard Skinner. He got ptomaine poisoning last night after dinner.
0: First album. Second album after Santana, Alan Sherman. And that's on the album, Hello Mata, Hello Fada. And I first 45 RPM I bought, first single, at Playpen on Queen Mary Road at the Carry, was this. With the sound of the scratch.
14: If everybody had an ocean across the USA, then everybody'd be served.
0: The Beach Boys.
14: Like California.
0: Surfing USA. I had a ton of Beach Boys and the Beatles at the same time, releasing 45s before getting into albums. So there you go. That's mine. I want to know what's yours. First album you ever bought or first single you ever bought. 790-0800. Laura, what was it for you?
15: Okay, the first album was Rubber Soul by the Beatles.
0: The Beatles, great album.
15: And the first 45 was She Loves You by the Beatles.
0: You remember where you bought them?
15: They were on Victoria Avenue in St. Lambert. There was a place that sold records,
0: okay.
15: And I got them both in there. And in those days, you could go in and they would play the 45s for you before you bought them.
0: Try before you buy. That's fantastic.
15: Yeah, exactly.
0: Laura, thank you so much. Walter, first album, where'd you buy? What was it?
16: I was Seasons of the Sun by Terry Jacks.
0: Oh, my, and the Poppy Family, right?
16: Yep. Well, it was a one-hit single, or a one-hit wonder.
0: One-hit wonder, yeah. Canadian, yeah. A Canadian group.
16: But he went on afterwards. But
0: yeah.
16: And I bought it at Miracle Mart at Place Versailles.
0: Miracle Mart in Place Versailles. I love this. Walter, thank you so much. Peter, first album, where'd you buy it?
17: Yes, it was Lester Flatt and Earl Scruggs, Foggy Mountain Breakdown.
0: No.
17: At the Steinberg's Miracle Mart.
0: You bought Lester Flatt and Earl Scruggs. So these are banjo players, right?
17: Yeah, banjo players. Excellent players.
0: And they're the guys who, they did the theme for the Beverly Hillbillies, by the way.
17: Yeah, and Petticoat Junction also, yeah.
0: That's unbelievable. You still have that album?
17: No, unfortunately not. It got lost, but I miss it every day. I miss it every day.
0: I would love to hear that. Peter, thank you so much for sharing. Appreciate it. Jim, what about you? First album?
18: First 45 was Sugar Sugar by the Archies.
0: Okay.
18: And the first album was one of those K-Tel Adam albums that had like
0: all the hits.
18: Hits like Lady Willpower.
0: Wow. You remember where you bought it?
18: In Sailor Off somewhere at a beer store. It was in a rack there at a beer store. My parents were getting some beer and I bought it there.
0: In a rack at the beer store, like at the Dep?
18: Yeah, so it was a Dep. I think it was called Moore's. It was in Sailor Ross.
0: And they happen to have albums. And they had that records in the store. That's fantastic.
18: That's the one I got.
0: Jim, thank you so much. Yeah. Wow. Andrew, how about you? First album, what was it?
19: My first album was Van Halen, Running with the Devil, their very first album. And following that, I got into a second album, Foreigner, and also Boston, all their first albums. And I got them at A&A.
0: On St. Catherine?
19: A&A Records, actually, in the West Island.
0: In the West Island
19: Mall.
0: Okay, so you're going into the 1980s, like mid-80s now, I guess, right?
19: 78 to 80.
0: Okay. I didn't know there was an A&A. I thought the only one was downtown. I didn't even remember they had one on the West Island. Okay. Andrew, thank you so much. Van Halen in Boston, right? That's what he said? His first album. Stefan, what was your first album?
20: It was Kiss Alive 2. I was 10 years old.
0: Oh,
20: wow. 1977. It just came out, and I bought it in a little camera store in St. Lambert called Zodiac.
0: Wow. First album. You were 10. How did your parents let you buy that?
20: Oh, yeah. My parents were very, very, very open, as long as we understood what it is that we were listening to or watching.
0: Right. Did you paint your face like Kiss?
20: Yeah. One year I went out there freely for Halloween.
0: Okay. Stefan, thank you for sharing. I love this. This is great. Some great texts here as well. So we'll keep doing this when we come back. You tell me, it's National Vinyl Record Day today. What was the first vinyl record you bought? First LP and or the first 45? Because we've had a couple of people talk about buying 45s, right? The singles. What were they and where did you buy them? 790-0800. Your text at 514-790-0800 when we come back.
21: Good afternoon, it's 2:30. I'm Dario Di Felice with a CTV News update. An American woman has pleaded guilty to helping migrants sneak into the U.S. from Canada last year. The U.S. Justice Department says 43-year-old Stacey Taylor was stopped as she tried to smuggle migrants from India in January of 2025. An independent appeal board has ruled that five players from Canada's 2018 World Junior team acquitted last year of sexual assault breached the Hockey Canada Code of Conduct. Four players will remain suspended, but can still play in the NHL. And grocery and drugstore retailer Metro is reporting their third quarter net profit is down over $100 million compared to a year earlier. This comes as the strike at its produce distribution center in Laval has now been ongoing for more than 4 months. For more news, including a meteor shower visible in the city this week, go to ctvnewsmontreal.ca. And with the latest from the CJAD 800 Traffic Center, watching your drive is Lauren Glazer.
2: Dario for northbound the Carry. The volume now starting at Sherbrooke up to the top. Also delays southbound the Carry from the top to Van Horn. Southbound 15 is pretty slow between De La Vérendrye and the Champlain. Also delays westbound 20 now between Turcotte and Norman. Eastbound side of the 20 volume starting at 32nd and to 1st for the eastbound side of the TCAN. The delays from Cavendish at the Papillon on the eastbound Med again between La Cordaire and Anjou. Southbound 25, that is busy. Bobby into the tunnel. We do have delays on the westbound side of the Met starting at La Cordaire out to the DeCary interchange. Run to Super C and save until August 12th at Super C. Local strawberries, 750 milliliters, are only $1.99 each. That's Super, Super C. Traffic and transit every 15 minutes on CJAD 800. 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
21: Your Dormez-vous Weather Center forecast. A mix of sun and cloud today with a chance of a thunderstorm this afternoon. A high of 25 that will feel like 30. It will be cloudy this evening with rain overnight, a low of 17. A mix of sun and cloud tomorrow with a chance of showers, a high of 28. And it will be sunny on Friday with a high of 25. Right now it is 26 degrees and we are seeing rain in parts of the city. Your next CTV News update is at 3 o'clock.
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0: I'm playing this for a texter as well. I'm asking you today on Vinyl Record Day, what was the first album, first LP you ever purchased? Or 45? This is Dinah Washington. What a Difference a Day Makes. Text her. This is for Liz. I won a Dinah Washington record from a CKGM contest. Ralph Lockwood, CKGM, back in the day. I was very excited. I wasn't a huge fan of Dinah Washington, but thrilled to win. Yeah, that's okay. Didn't buy it, but got it anyway. So there you go. Thank you very, very much for that. I'm asking you today, what's the deal for you? Vinyl Record Day, what was the first album you can remember buying, or 45 if you bought a single, and where did you buy it? 790-0800, 514-790-0800 for your text. I'll get to the phones and I'll read some of these texts. There's some really good ones here. Phil, first album that you bought, what was it? Do you remember?
2: Yeah, it was actually Help from the Beatles.
0: Okay.
2: A German import, which I didn't know at the time.
0: Oh.
2: Yeah, so I still have it.
0: Do you really?
2: We used to get the 45s from Dave Boxer.
0: Sure, at CFCF.
2: Yeah, my
0: back
2: dad
0: in the day.
2: Gang there, and as a kid, I would go walk in, he'd give us a whole bunch.
0: Yeah.
2: And, you know, they punched a little hole in there, right, in the label.
0: To let you know it was a comp, right, that it was
2: exactly,
0: free.
2: Exactly, yeah.
0: You know, it's funny, when you said Dave Boxer, I remember they used to organize record parties on the fifth floor of Eaton's downtown, I think on Saturdays, and people would come like a dance hop, and nobody danced. They just played music, and they'd throw 45s into the crowd. God, I miss those days. You remember where you bought it, Phil?
2: Sam the Record Man.
0: Downtown on St. Catherine.
2: Yeah.
0: Cool.
2: The first 45 I bought was at Woolworths, Michelle.
0: By the Beatles.
2: Yeah.
0: Look at you, Beatles guy. Phil, thank you so much. Remember Woolworths? He used to sell records. Yeah. Just reminded me, I know what I bought there. Herb Alpert and the Tijuana Brass. The album was Whipped Cream. I can't believe I remember. Whipped Cream and Other Delights was the name of the album. There was a woman on the cover covered entirely, apparently, in whipped cream. And funny because her picture just showed up the other day on one of my social media feeds. She's now like 90 or something. And it's her that's on the cover of that album. Oh, my. What a nice way to travel through time. Tina, first album that you bought, what was it?
3: The Partridge Family.
0: The album?
3: Yeah. The very first one, it looked like a photo album, and it had the little partridges at the bottom, and it said the Partridge Family on it.
0: You bought it because you used to watch the show on TV?
3: That's why.
0: Okay. And where did you buy it?
3: Pascal's on Côte d'Neige Road.
0: Pascal's, a hardware store.
3: They had a really great record section.
0: That's amazing. Isn't this crazy to think about that, right? Back in the day when there were no real dedicated record stores, you could buy stuff anywhere. Go to a hardware store, they have a record section. Right? Go to a Depender, that a record section. You still have that record? Is that what you said?
3: I have every single record I ever bought. In fact, I have to sell them. And what? I don't know how to go about it. So if anybody has any ideas.
0: What do you mean? Why do you have to sell them?
3: Moving to another country.
0: Oh, no.
3: Not oh, no.
0: I mean, good for you, yeah. I guess. How many do you have?
3: Oh, maybe over 200.
0: Come on.
3: No. Yeah.
0: Have you gone on Facebook Marketplace to try to do it?
3: I haven't thought of that.
0: You should.
3: That's a good idea. Yeah.
0: Yeah, yeah. People have stuff to sell.
3: I'll figure it out.
0: Okay.
3: Yeah.
0: If you don't, call me back, okay? Maybe I can take some from you.
3: Because
0: I have a lot.
3: I'll think of that.
0: Okay. Tina, thank you. Let me go down here. This is Mark. Mark, first album that you bought, what was it?
4: It was the Beatles came out with a greatest hit double album, and there was a red one and a blue one.
0: I remember that, yes.
4: And I bought the red one. And where? It was in Bedford, Massachusetts. We were down there. I was PB hockey tournament, and it must have been mid-70s or whatever, and these two things were on sale.
0: And you
4: but
0: bought
4: I only had enough money to buy one, so I bought the red.
0: Good for you. So you bought volume one of their greatest hits.
4: That's it.
0: Good for you. Still have it?
4: No.
0: Okay.
4: I've cleared out all my albums. I used to collect 45s. They had the picture 45s. You know,
0: I remember picture discs. I don't remember them as 45s. Did they have picture 45s?
4: No, it was the sleeves that, like, the band.
0: Okay.
4: And my buddy and I, we used to collect the picture covers.
0: The sleeves. You still have those?
4: No,
0: of course you don't. All right. Thanks for the phone call. I appreciate it. Nicholas, first album, what was it for you?
5: Bob Dylan, The Greatest Hits, and I bought it at Phantasmagoria.
0: At Phantasmagoria. Remember that store?
5: Yeah, that store was big.
0: They had everything.
5: Albums. You could sit down and listen to music. What a atmosphere.
0: Wow. Phantasmagoria. One on Park Avenue at Sherbrooke, the other one, I think, in Westmount, right?
5: Well, the one I went is on Sherbrooke. And
0: at the corner of, yeah.
5: Yeah, they were, I think they closed up a way.
0: Yeah. Been around for a million years. Wow. Nicholas, thank you so much. Bob Dylan, I should tell you, I was speaking to Bill Brownstein earlier today, and I asked him, I said, it's, you know, tell me what it was for you, because it's Vinyl Record Day. It was a Bob Dylan album for him as well. I think it was the Freewheelin' Bob Dylan, first album he remembers buying. Steve, first album for you, what was it?
1: The Beach Boys' Little Deuce Coupe.
0: Yeah.
1: And I bought it at B Sharp in Saint Laurent, which was a record store, which also played them for you.
0: Yeah.
1: 45s. And when you bought 9 45s, the 10th one was free. And after that,
0: I missed those days.
1: At Rockland.
0: The department store.
1: Yeah, they had a big record.
0: No kidding.
1: Yeah.
0: Long before the Bay, Morgan's in the Rockland Shopping Center. Do you remember buying a 45 at any time?
1: Yeah, I think it was Hang On Sloopy.
0: Hang On Sloopy.
1: My first 45.
0: I love these. These are so great. Hey, thank you so much, Steve, for the phone call. Stephanie, first one for you. What was it?
6: Well, it was a Peter, Paul, and Mary album.
0: Remember which one?
6: I don't remember.
0: Was it album 1700?
6: Maybe Peter, Paul, and Mommy. It could be that one.
0: Oh, okay.
6: I had several of them.
0: So okay, so did I.
6: Yeah.
0: Do you remember a song called I'm in Love with a Big Blue Frog?
6: Yes, I do.
0: Was it on that album?
6: Yeah.
0: There you go. So we had the same album. Where'd you buy it?
6: Cheap Thrills.
0: Where was she? Oh, downtown?
6: Yes, I believe it was on
0: Stanley
6: Bishop.
0: Or on where?
6: Bishop, I believe.
0: Okay, yeah, one of the streets, like perpendicular streets to, I think, yeah. Yeah, I think it was Bishop between De Maisonneuve and St. Catherine, right?
6: Yes, yeah.
0: Stephanie, thank you so much. Appreciate the call. Jamie, first one for you. What was it?
7: Okay, well, there are two big ones.
0: Okay.
7: The first one, definitely in the 80s, was Footloose.
0: Okay, Kenny Loggins, remember, Footloose?
7: You remember the movie and it was a soundtrack?
0: Oh, the soundtrack, okay.
7: Yeah, and I bought it at Discus in the Cavendish Mall.
0: Wow. Also no longer there. Discus doesn't exist, I don't think, anymore, does it? I don't think so.
7: No.
0: Okay.
7: Well, the mall doesn't either. It's another name, but that's another story.
0: It's now Cartier Cavendish, but it's in essence the same mall. Did you remember buying a 45 at any point?
7: Everything was at Discus, yeah.
0: You bought everything there.
7: I don't remember what it was,
0: okay.
7: But nothing compares to being in the U.S., watching, you remember MTV?
0: Yeah.
7: Watching the premiere of Thriller, the video.
0: On MTV.
7: On MTV. It was around Christmas time.
0: You got
7: I'm
0: to
7: not
0: see
7: sure
0: it.
7: The year.
0: Yeah.
7: And that was like...
0: That's very cool.
7: You know, you have to go out and buy it right away.
0: So I think I read the other story. MTV is coming back or something. Or they're trying to launch a rebranded version of MTV as well. We shall see. Hey, thanks for the call, Jamie. Appreciate it. Nancy, first one for you.
8: Hi. So my first one was Blondes Have More Fun, Rod Stewart.
0: Rod Stewart, yeah.
8: Sam, wow. The Record Man. And my 40 was, you remember it was Stars on 45?
0: Sure do. Yeah.
8: I love it. Love it, love it, love it.
0: You actually bought a Stars on 45 record?
8: Oh my God, yeah.
0: No kidding.
8: Stars on 45, you can burn it.
0: Yeah. Wow.
8: Sorry.
0: No, don't be sorry. I remember that was all over the radio at the time, right? They were playing this. First time someone had actually done like a medley, right, of different hits. That was Stars on 45. So go ahead and bring this up, Ryan. This is their Beatles one, but it's not the same. They had a few. These guys. This is Stars on 45. Boy, it's fun traveling down memory lane, isn't it? For me. Okay. Nancy, does that bring back any memories? We lost Nancy. My bad. Okay. George, what was your first album? Which one did you buy? Where was it?
9: Okay, my dad had a restaurant, so I would be getting the 45s from the restaurant. But at that time, I was going to Sir George.
0: Okay.
9: And there was a nearly new shop, as it was called, and I would buy my records there. And the first one happened to be a 78 because I liked rock and roll.
0: You bought a 78?
9: Yeah.
0: Okay, I wouldn't even figured out how to play that on my record player.
9: Well, at that time, everybody was getting rid of the 78.
0: Yeah, we're going to 45s.
9: I had a thing for rock and roll, and because I was a student, 10 cents each was a good deal.
0: Nice.
9: I got a lot of Elvis Presley's at the same time. I was going there for 3 or 4 years.
0: Nice. You still have any of them, or they're long gone?
9: Everything.
0: You do or don't?
9: Yeah.
0: You do?
9: And the 78, people, it's a popular misconception.
0: Yeah.
9: As long as they haven't been played on a gramophone, they have very good sound. And they have a better bass response than the 45s.
0: Who knew? Now you know, ladies and gentlemen. 78's better than 45s, according to George. George, thank you for the call. I appreciate it. Flavius, first album for you was what?
11: It's a long name. Flavius.
0: Flavius, okay. Sorry.
11: It's Let It Be by the Beatles.
0: The album?
11: The album.
0: Where? Where'd you buy it?
12: at a place, I'm not even sure if it still exists, called Cheap Thrills.
0: Sure. Well, I don't know if it exists, but yeah, we just had our caller say she remembers going to Cheap Thrills as well. I'm not sure if it's there. It's downstairs. I forgot. I think it was on Bishop. I think she was right. But, okay, did you buy any 45s?
12: I've got many 45s. Uh-huh. My brother and I used to go to Portuguese school back in the day, and on the way home, we'd always stop by and
0: no kidding.
12: With $10, pick up 3-4 albums.
0: Jeez. Thanks for the call. These are great. I'm going to bring this back after 4 o'clock because it's far too much fun. Let me read some of the texts. There's some really good ones here. Someone just saying, my first album, Hotel California. Somebody else, hey, Aaron, I bought a 45 of Hey Jude by the Beatles on 45. Another one, my first vinyl record as a kid from K-Tel. Followed by God, I'm Old. That's from the texter. So K-Tel back in the day, right? The greatest hits collections at the time. Another one here, Dark Side of the Moon by Pink Floyd at Phantasmagoria. I was 11, according to the texter. Ron and Dorval, it was Led Zeppelin 1. Another one here, I'm not familiar with this. Citizen Cope. Anybody know that? I don't know who that is. Signed by the artist. Oh, okay. At the concert in Quebec City. That was, a piece of vinyl. Another one, an album cover. An album covering by Sean Connery on Jeopardy. I don't know what that is. Led Zeppelin 2, that is from Graham. Another one, my first vinyl. My mom bought me for Hanukkah. It was Madonna True Blue, and she bought it at Discus. Texter says, I blew up that album in my house. 40 years later, I'm still a massive Madonna fan. P.S. Of course, we had vinyl record stores at the time. They were everywhere. That's from Rachel and Cote St. Luke. All right. This has been a lot of fun. As I said, I am going to bring this back because we left a bunch of you hanging here, and I've only read literally a fraction of the text that we got. So we'll do this after 4 o'clock. You'll tell me. First album you bought. It's vinyl record day today, and I want to know the first album or 45, right, that you bought. And as I said, we'll do it later in the show. Thank you for the calls and the text. It's been a lot of fun. Let's go to traffic. CJD 800 Traffic Center. Check on the drive. Lauren Glazer. Lauren.
13: Aaron, looking at northbound the carry, it is difficult now, its length. Also slow down southbound the carry, starting at the top rolls out to Cote St. Catherine. Southbound 15, a busy drive from Outwater up to the Champlain on the westbound side of the 20. That is difficult before Ungrenio to Norman. Eastbound side of the TCAN delays 2, Cavendish back to Papineau on the eastbound Met, again between La Cordière and the Anjou interchange. Southbound 25 is busy now, Beaubien to the tunnel. We do have delays on the westbound side of the Met between VO and the

0: I am still a huge Karen. I think Karen Carpenter had, for me anyway, the best voice in music I have ever heard. Every now and then someone will post something like an old clip from a concert. Pardon me, getting choked up here. So yeah, I bought that album as well. Carpenter's album. It's okay to say that, I think, right? 250, we'll take a look at what's on the calendar beyond Vinyl Record Day next.
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0: All right, so beyond Vinyl Record Day, we'll come back to that. Today is also Middle Child Day. Middle Child Day. Now, I don't know what that's like, and I guess unless you're a middle child, you probably don't know what it's like. I'm the wrong person to ask. I'm an only child. You have brothers and sisters, Alice?
10: No, I'm an only child
0: You
10: as
0: too,
10: well.
0: Right. We discussed this before. Brian, you have a...
11: Brother, older. I'm the youngest.
0: Right, okay. So Middle Child Day, and I imagine it's probably the most difficult to be, right, to be the middle child? Because the youngest child gets the most attention, the oldest child, yeah, and then there's the middle child. So for the middle children today, here you go.
12: We can finally celebrate a day for the kid who grew up asking,
13: did anybody actually notice I was here?
12: The oldest one got the new clothes. The youngest got attention.
14: Aww.
12: And the middle child got...
13: whose turn is it to take out the trash?
12: But middle children are masters of survival. They can disappear from a family gathering, eat the last cookie, and nobody notices until the youngest starts crying. So find a middle child today and say,
15: we see you.
12: Warning, Middle Child Day may cause sibling resentment, competitive storytelling, and the sudden discovery that
16: Mom really did have a favorite.
0: There you go. Happy Middle Child Day for you. And yes, don't worry, I've asked our CJD singers, all of whom have children, as it turns out, and some of their middle children, I didn't know this, if they would mind putting something together for Middle Children Day or Middle Child Day. Here's what we got.
17: It's national.

you very much. There you go. Very talented group, RC Diddy Singers, the entire family. Really, it's pretty impressive. All right, here's what I found on the internet. I'll simply tee this up by saying, okay, tell me.

0: Hey, so what do you think about this?
1: Can I ask you a question? When did the news stop being the news? Remember when they just tell you what happened? That was it. Now, everything is presented like the world is ending. Breaking news, developing stories, shocking new details. Stay tuned, we'll get to you after these six commercials. Even the weather has become dramatic. It used to be, tomorrow will be 92 degrees with a chance of thunderstorms. Now it's life-threatening heat dome of doom bears down on the tri-state area. Everything is turned up to 11. Politics, sports, the stock market, celebrity gossip, the weather. If somebody's dog gets loose, it's somehow an exclusive investigative report. I honestly think part of the reason everybody seems so anxious these days is because we're never allowed to emotionally come back down. Every notification, every headline, every thumbnail is trying to convince us that it's the most important thing that's ever happened in human history. It's exhausting. Maybe that's why I like mornings on the porch. No alerts, no countdown clocks, no dramatic music, just tea, birds, and that one squirrel that apparently has been stealing from my bird feeder since March. And honestly, that's the biggest breaking news I need today. So today's lesson, not everything has to be urgent. Not every story has to be emotional. Sometimes it's okay for the news to just be the news. And I think we'd all sleep a whole lot better if somebody finally remembered that.
0: This just in. No. There you go. I imagine some of you are sitting nodding, listening to that as well. Because, yeah, I bet you some people think that's pretty much accurate. Comedy Today, got a little Jeff Foxworthy for you. Here you go.
2: I was hosting a thing down in Atlanta where I'm from, and a guy and his wife came up to me and he said, "I guess you've heard every redneck thing that's ever been told." And I thought I had, but I smiled and talked to him, and the guy said, "But we swore if we ever met you that we were going to share this story with you." He said, "Last Thanksgiving, we went down to South Georgia to visit my wife's family, and while we were there, her brother got his nipple bitten off by a beaver." And I said, "You have my attention." And apparently, as they told this story, this young man and his friend were driving down the road and a beaver ran out in front of them and they hit it with a car. And in the conversation that ensued following that accident, they decided that they needed this beaver to take to the taxidermist because they didn't know anybody that had a mounted beaver in their home. So they climbed down in the ditch and they found this animal. And she said her brother picked him up by the tail and he said, "Look, he ain't even bloody or cut up or nothing." And that's about the moment that the beaver came back to life and bit his nipple off. You got to think about that story for a while. I mean, think about it at the hospital later on when the doctor comes in and goes, "What's wrong with the guy in room number 3? No, really, what happened to him? Probably the only time in history the headline of the paper could include the words beaver and nipple and nobody would be offended by it.
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0: All righty, let's take a look at what we got going on. Brian Callisar is here to update you, BK.
4: 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Got a couple of concert announcements. Grammy Award winning artist Steve Lacy is coming to Place Belle in Laval on October the 6th. Tickets go on sale Friday, August 14th at 10 a.m. And this is pretty cool. Just for Laughs and Mills Entertainment, they're thrilled to announce that due to incredible demand, a second show has been added in Montreal to celebrate 50 years of Monty Python and the Holy Grail with the one and only John Cleese.
0: No.
4: Wednesday, October 7th at Olympia.
0: That's great.
4: It's actually pretty cool. Tickets go on sale Friday, August 14th, 10 a.m. on Ticketmaster. A reminder, our good friends over on the Sunday Morning Trivia Show, JFR and Joey Elias, they're taking the show on the road tonight, 8 o'clock over at Hurley's Irish Pub on Crescent. Admission is about $20, and there will be a bunch of great prizes to be won. Happening at the Old Port, the 16th edition of the Orientalis Festival. That's going to take you on a journey celebrating the Orient with an array of shows, animations, and workshops. 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It starts tomorrow. It's running until Sunday, August 16th. 16th at Old Port. 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On TV, episode 2 of Ted Lasso season 4, that's on Apple TV. Late Night Guys, Jimmy Fallon has Matthew McConaughey and musical guest Kat Sy. In sports, National Bank Open, the semifinals are today in both men's singles and doubles. The two double matches, they're both at 4 o'clock this afternoon, and both men's singles matches, they're going to take place on Center Court, one at 6 o'clock and the other at 7:30. Tickets start at about $275, but don't forget about the ground pass. It's only $20.
0: Ground pass, yeah.
4: 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Although you don't have a seat, there's plenty of places for you to watch the tennis. National Bank Open wraps up tomorrow at the IGA Stadium, which is easily accessible from the De Castelnau Metro Station on the Blue Line. It's about a 10-minute walk from there. Right. 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
0: All right, got a lot in there. Thank you, BK.
4: No problem.
0: We're
4: going
0: to get you caught up on news in a sec, then when we come back. So you know by now, I'm sure, Montreal Police providing an update yesterday at Montreal City Hall. Our own police chief, Fatty Daguerre, is going to join me just after 4 o'clock. But when we come back, Alain Babineau, Director of Racial Profiling and Public Safety at the Red Coalition, on what he took away from last night's meeting. That's next.
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7: Good afternoon, it's 3 o'clock. I'm Dario DeFelice with your CTV News Update. 26 degrees, weather details in minutes. Here's what's making news right now. The police chief says he has experienced racial profiling from both sides. You can now buy Red Bull at McDonald's, except in Quebec, and Via Rail is moving ahead with plans for a new transit hub on the West Island. With the latest from the CJAD 800 Traffic Center, here's Lauren Glazer.
8: Dario, we do have delays now. Northbound 13, volume there between Côte-Liesse and Henri-Bourassa, also between the 344 and 640. Sampa 13, the volume from the Vachon Bridge down to the 440, again between Côte-Liesse and Autoroute 20. Westbound side of the 20, difficult Turcotte to Norman. Eastbound side of the 20, delays now between 32nd and 1st Avenue. We are seeing volume now for the outbound side of the Mercier Bridge. It starts at Ville Saint-Pierre for northbound the Carry. It's pretty slow. Sherbrooke comes to the top. Off and on slowdowns, westbound Met between P9 and the DeCarry Interchange. 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Traffic and transit every 15 minutes on CJAD 800. 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
7: In the news, a new interview today with Montreal Police Chief Fatty Daguerre. He says in the interview that he has experienced racial profiling both as a victim and as a police officer. Daguerre admits he profiled people while working on the force's anti-gang squad in the 1990s, but says a conversation with a gang member changed his approach. He also says he faced racial profiling himself after the September 11 attacks, including at airports. His comments come a day after residents confronted him about a racism and misconduct scandal at the Montreal North Police Station, where a 16-member patrol unit was disbanded and three officers were suspended. The police chief will join Aaron Rand on Montreal Now right after the 4 o'clock news. McDonald's Canada is delaying the rollout of its new Red Bull partnership in Quebec as it works to comply with the province's new energy drink legislation. Quebec became the first province in Canada to ban the sale of energy drinks to anyone under 16 following the death of 15-year-old Zachary Miron. The law requires retailers to check photo identification and prohibits the sale of energy drinks through vending machines. McDonald's says the Quebec launch has been postponed while it reviews the new requirements. Via Rail is moving ahead with plans for a new transit hub in Dorval. The project would bring Via Rail and EXO services together at the current EXO station while improving connections to Montreal's Trudeau Airport. Via Rail spokesperson Carl Elou says they are working with multiple transit agencies to come up with the redesign.
9: The airport, EXO, the ARTM, we're also working with the STM, and we'll see. Right now, the project is in the middle of the design, and this is why the co-development approach is really great, is because we can take everyone's feedback, everyone's needs, and integrate it from the get-go into the project.
7: VIA says the goal is to make transfers easier and create a more seamless travel experience for both commuters and air travelers. Health Minister Marjorie Michel has announced $24 million to create the Canadian Cannabis and Brain Health Consortium.
10: Funded through the Canadian Institutes of Health Research, the group of 10 research teams from across the country will work together to study how cannabis affects the brain at various ages. The consortium aims to establish scientific evidence about both potential benefits and harms of cannabis. These include its effects on epilepsy, anxiety, post-traumatic stress disorder, sleep, mental health, and brain development in youth and during pregnancy. Researchers will also recruit more than 3,000 people of all ages and collect data about brain function, mental health, and substance use across the lifespan. Lisa Laporte, The Canadian Press, Toronto.
7: 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A mix of sun and cloud today with a chance of a thunderstorm this afternoon. A high of 25 that will feel like 30. It will be cloudy this evening with rain overnight. A low of 17. A mix of sun and cloud tomorrow with a chance of showers. A high of 28. And it will be sunny on Friday with a high of 25. Right now it is 26 degrees downtown. For all the news during the day, stream us on your smart speaker. Just say, play CJAD 800. 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
12: He's saying what he have to say. I'm going to reset again. The question is us, the people. We the one who's going to have to make the system change.
13: It's a scandal. It's like absolute abomination.
14: There's a lot of people here who are incredibly justified in their anger, both through direct and indirect experiences.
15: The racism is still going on. Police officers are still being arrogant and still a bit disrespectful. He's saying he took 16 police officers out, but there's still more than 16 officers that needs to be out of that.
0: Some of the reactions last night from Montreal citizens who were at that meeting at City Hall, along with Montreal Police Chief Fadi Daguerre and a lot of other police officials as well, dealing with the situation at that station in Montreal North. You mentioned the 16 officers there, that squad that apparently has been broken up. At least three officers have been suspended. But going forward, the question is, what's going to change? We recognize that there is an issue, although to be fair, even though the story of these particular officers, the most recent one, is recent, this goes back 10, 15, almost 20 years, apparently, according to sources. So not much has changed. What will change now? Are we hopeful or not? And based on what we heard yesterday, has anything changed? Alain Babineau is Director of Racial Profiling and Public Safety at the Red Coalition. He's on the line. Alain, thank you for coming on. So look, we've talked before about this yesterday. At least citizens had the chance to get in there, have their questions heard. I'm not sure if they all got answers they like. What did you think?
16: Well, it's very disappointing. A very, very, very disappointing meeting. I think it was more of a PR, sort of a tick-in-the-box kind of meeting that you know, benefited the SBVM. First of all, the first half of the meeting was very scripted by the SBVM. They basically read their PowerPoint and their prepared notes, very unemotional and very, policies and organizational bylaws and whatnot. And so it really, and some of the stuff that I heard personally, I mean, as a ex-officer, really, I had to shake my head and wonder. I mean, I'm so sad because I think the people's trust and faith in the SPVM has dropped after this meeting.
0: Well, okay, so with respect to dropping, I mean, I would have guessed it was pretty low. You heard some of the comments there as well. They're not all people walking in there saying, you know what, you guys have been doing a decent job up until now. We know that's not the case. But yeah. You also heard, you know, Fatty DeGuerin, I think he used the word, I'm not a magician, right? That word, that phrase came up, as in this can't be turned around in like a day or a week or a month.
16: Yeah. Well, you go tell that to folks that have been beaten up and that have had their hairs pulled out and that are constantly being harassed, and you tell them that they need to be patient, that it takes time. I mean, they, you know, these kind of reports, it's kind of funny because these kind of reports, particularly from Post 39, but all over the aisle, have been known to the SPVM for at least 20 years. I mean, I'm being very generous here when I say 20 years. And, you know, for the Mr. Daguerre, to whom I have the utmost respect, I think he's the best police directors the SPVM ever had. For him to say that, you know, we gotta forget about the past and look for the future. Well, it's like forget about slavery and then let's move forward and think about the future. You know, people that have gone through it. You can't forget that. So you know, it's very disappointing because I love policing, I love law enforcement, I believe it's a noble profession. But after the meeting last night, I think the trust has dropped quite a few steps.
0: Okay. Well, maybe the question I'll end to ask is, you know, what would you have wanted to hear last night from the police chief that would have made you say, you know what, I'm seeing something here that is going to change. I'm optimistic.
16: Yeah. The only thing that I wanted to hear last night was basically a moratorium on street checks or interpellation. That's the only thing of any value, in my opinion, that if they had come out and said that last night, people would have said, okay, now we're talking. We've been asking for this in 2023, the researchers at the SPVM paid tens of thousands of dollars to investigate this this relationship between the community and the interpellation and racial profiling, made one recommendation, which was moratorium on street checks so that it can be evaluated by an independent judge to look at the validity of the police practice. And Monsieur Daguerre just dismissed it.
0: Well, so let me just clarify for people who don't know. When you say street checks, you mean random police stops. Is that what you're talking about? Okay.
16: Random pedestrian stops under the guise of observable facts, which is not a legal threshold. It has no recognition in law. As a matter of fact, it's fabricated by the SPVM. There's nowhere else that I've heard this terminology being used, where police can come up on anyone at any given time because they've observed something and ask for people to identify themselves. It's been deemed illegal in Nova Scotia. It's been legislated in Ontario, whereas it's in the law now, with very specific guidelines. But in Quebec, it's free for all. And so the only thing that if people had heard that the SPVM was going to put a moratorium, which have been asked, by the way, not only by the researchers, but the mayor, Mayor Soraya. And so if Daguerre had come up and said, you know what, we this is an internal practice, and we've decided to put a hold on this and get a judge opinion as to its validity. We hear you. We hear the concern of the population, and we want to do right by you. And if they had heard that, then maybe people would have said, you know what, this meeting was worthwhile.
0: So was there a reason given, or what's been the reason up until now to simply say, okay, we are not going to do this for a while?
16: No, we're not going to do this because we need to do this to curb crime, and that it's not the tool. And Mr. Daguerre kept making an analogy between the use of the practice of interpellation and the use of a taser, which, in my opinion, is ludicrous. You're calling the interpellation a tool and saying that it's not the tool It's the way it's being used. Well, interpellation is not a an instrument. Interpellation is a given authority for police officer to stop people randomly for no legal reason. It's totally different than a taser or a gun, of all things. So, you know, I think he thought that people couldn't see through some of these analogies, which made no sense. And it's very disappointing because I have a lot of respect for him. Mr. Daguerre is probably the best police director the SDNV ever had. And, you know, folks have even asked for his resignation, which to me was silly. Because the devil you know, he might be the devil to some people, is far better than the devil you don't know. So, you know, that's it. I'm very disappointed because I love policing. I love the career. I love the profession. And I think the meeting last night did a disservice to the population.
0: You know, it's interesting to hear you say that, right? On the one hand, you're talking about all these things that should be done that weren't done and how disappointed you are. And on the other hand, you say, I think this guy's the best police chief we've ever had. So there's a disconnect in there somewhere, right?
16: There's not a disconnect. It's a case of the man recognizes that the issue of racism and profiling exists, and in fact he's been victim of it himself,
0: right.
16: And he's practiced it himself. So the man understands, as opposed to the previous chiefs who were clueless and essentially were in denial that it even existed. And so he understands the situation, but he wants to change the culture. And with all due respect, a change of culture in policing is a decade, if not a generation, as a matter of fact. And unfortunately, and I'm going to leave you with this, the police officers that were caught up in this latest disgrace at the SPVM are young officers. This is a new generation. So you want to change the generation, not the past, but the current generation is flawed. So you can chew gum and walk at the same time. You can change the culture, but you can also put in abeyance in the practice that have been recognized by people. You've paid tens of thousands of dollars. A judge years ago that has said that those kind of random practices are hurting black and racialized people.
0: Let me ask you one other thing. I don't know if there's an answer to this or not, Alice. So the idea is, right, if you go ahead and you say the guy's doing the best job he could possibly do, we really respect this guy. He's been, in fact, himself, right? He's dealt with being racialized, and of course he's seen people in the force as well. I mean, is someone tying his hands on what he can or can't do?
16: No, I think he's trying to walk the fine line between pleasing the public. That's why he went on this PR tour since June 12 and meeting with all different kind of groups and everything else like that. And having to please the troops, having to please the police union internally, and officers, some of whom probably are looking to take his job. You know, the reality is that in policing, in the world of policing, people are looking at moving up. And so, you know, again, I don't have any kind of hint on this, but I'm just going from experience.
0: Right.
16: And sometimes people are looking at people that, hey, you know, if he falls, I'm the next one up and I can take over his job and do a better job.
0: So he's always looking over his shoulders, what you're saying.
16: Exactly. Yeah. So he's kind of have to find to walk a fine line. But I'm going to leave you with this. I think that this latest disgrace at Post 39 was a golden opportunity for him to put down the gauntlet and say enough is enough. This practice of street checking and interpellation has hurt people far too many times, and you guys can't be cured. So here it is. It's not, from now on it's banned, and you guys are gonna have to police in a different way. You can't use that no more.
0: All right, let me wrap up by asking you, does he have that power to do that?
16: Absolutely. It's an internal practice. There's nothing in law. There's nothing in provincial legislation that is embedded. It's a police practice. So tomorrow morning, in my opinion, Mr. Daguerre can turn around and say, you know what, from now on, until we get a judge's decision on this, you guys can't do this no more. That's it.
0: Okay.
16: That's it. He doesn't have to consult with anybody else. He has the power to do it because this is an internal practice circumscribed by internal policy, and he can put it in abeyance until a judgment is rendered by an independent, and I say independent judge, not a city lawyer or somebody that you hired to evaluate, you know, an independent judge. I would argue Judge Yerzo, but at the end of the day, this is internal, and he could put an end to this tomorrow.
0: I will bring it up when he's on the show. He's coming up with me just after 4 o'clock. Alan, I appreciate it. All right, thank you so much. Always good talking to you.
16: Have a good one.
0: Take care. All right, 319 Little Ed. Let's get you to traffic. CJD 800 Traffic Center. Lauren Glazer with a check. Lauren.
8: Aaron, delays westbound 20 Turcotte to Norman. More volume on Zan. Come out down to Il Perreault. Also delays eastbound side of the 20, 32nd to 1st. Outbound side of the Mercier Bridge, tough from Ville St. Pierre. Northbound, the carry difficult its length. Eastbound side of the T-Can, increased volume now. Chateau Vaudreuil to an accident. That's at Anse-en-Cabotin. We do have more volume eastbound side of the T-Can between Cavendish and Papineau. Again, between Lacordaire and Anjou. Westbound Met volume there. P9 back to the carry for the westbound side of the T-Can. Some volume now between Anse-en-Cabotin and the Illetort Bridge. 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
0: All right, thank you, Lauren. Just a reminder, don't forget, coming up next week, actually a week tomorrow, next Thursday, the CJD 800 Caring for Kids Radiothon returns. We will be there, of course, at the Montreal Children's Hospital, right in their atrium. 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So the idea is you can listen starting in the morning. We will all be there. All the announcers will be there at some point during the day, talking to some of the families, some of the doctors as well, about the amazing care that they have received. And that's when, of course, we rely on you to make a call and make a pledge and help the children's continue to the amazing work that it does now. So that is next Thursday, August 20th, in support of the Montreal Children's Hospital Foundation, the CJD 800, Caring for Kids Radiothon. When we come back, you probably missed the partial eclipse today. That was about 12:50 this afternoon. But don't worry, there is a Perseid meteor shower still to come. We'll tell you where, when, how, when we come back.
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11: 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Get into it.
1: Get into it.
11: Montreal Now with Aaron Rand. CJ.

0: That's right. There is a new moon tonight. A new moon. I don't know what color it is, but that's the closest song I could find. Blue moon. So what are you going to do tonight? There's a percent meteor shower that you might want to check out. And apparently because of this new moon, it will be easy to spot, which is not always the case. Trevor Cherline is an urban astronomer, founder of Plateau Astro, and he's on the line. Trevor, thanks for coming on.
1: Hey, my pleasure.
0: So how does this work tonight? So first of all, new moon means it's what? It's brighter than usual?
1: It means it's darker than usual.
0: So
1: basically, the sun and the moon are basically in the same part of the sky. In fact, probably a lot of your listeners are like, hey, isn't there like a solar eclipse today? Yeah, here in Montreal, I just got back inside seeing the partial solar eclipse of the moon partially blocking it out. But in Europe, it was a total eclipse. So basically what this means is as the sun sets tonight, the moon is also setting with it. So it'll be below the horizon, meaning there'll be no moon up in the sky tonight, which is really good for seeing stars.
0: So it will be very, very dark out tonight, which is why you can look up and see stars.
1: Exactly. Okay. Yeah. So new moons are kind of ideal for
0: perfect things you learn. Now, what does this mean? What are we going to see up there tonight when we're looking? What is this Perseid meteor shower about?
1: Yeah. So meteor showers, we get a few of them throughout the year. So it's called the Perseids. So basically, a meteor shower is caused by a comet that goes around the sun. This particular comet takes about 130 years to go around the sun. And as it's going around the sun, it's kind of leaving like a debris trail in its path. So there's just a trail of like little bits of rock and dust. And every year, sort of like clockwork, in middle of August, the Earth passes through that trail of dust and rocks. Okay. And so when those dust and rocks hit our atmosphere, during the nighttime, we see them as sort of bright flashes in the sky. So that is what a meteor shower is.
0: So not exactly like a shooting star. You can't follow a trail. You're just going to see all these sort of things, I guess, that just light up at different times. That's your meteor shower?
1: Yeah, I mean, stars don't really shoot. I, when people do say shooting stars, they probably are referring to meteors. But yeah, meteors, shooting stars, if we want to colloquially call them that for now, they're just little bits of rock and dust that just quickly fly and burn up through our atmosphere.
0: How long does this typically last?
1: The burning of the meteors?
0: Yeah, I mean, if you're looking up there, is this going to be going on for hours?
1: Oh yeah. So when you see a single meteor, you will see it for like maybe half a second, something like that. But through the course of the entire night, you'll be able to see it. So ideally for this meteor shower, in my experience, starting around, say, 10:30, 11 p.m., and you can go till probably about 2, 3 in the morning, probably until your wife or kids are begging to go back home. That's probably the limiting factor there.
0: Okay. And given that it's going to be dark, it doesn't really matter where you are tonight. There are not better spots than others, are there?
1: So the thing to improve yourself is to go to a darker sky area. So we're in Montreal, a lot of light pollution. So it's not really ideal in the middle of the city. So if you can get a little bit further away from the city lights, where it's a little bit less light polluted, you'll have a much better time for that. For the longest time, I didn't have a car, and so I had to force myself to do this in the city. And a place I went to was just on top of Mont Royal. It's called Belvedere Outremont.
0: Sure.
1: It's looking towards the west. So there's a little bit less downtown lights up there, and you're kind of above the city lights a little bit. It's not ideal conditions, but for the middle of the city, it actually kind of worked out over the last few years.
0: But basically, if you're not going to do that or, you know, make the plan to do something like that, just the darker an area you can be in away from city lights, the better it is.
1: Yeah.
0: Okay.
1: And once you do kind of get out there, put your phone away, because when you have your phone right up against your eyes are sort of adjusted to the bright light. Put away your phone and let your eyes take probably about 15, 20 minutes to actually adjust to the darkness. And that'll help too. So you'll be able to see fainter things move by in the sky.
0: But Trevor, how can I film it if I don't have my phone on?
1: Well, you can't capture it all, man. Sometimes they're fleeting moments when you just got to let them pass.
0: Yeah, fleeting moments need to fleet. Okay, that is tonight, the Perseid meteor shower. By the way, you said, were you looking at the eclipse today? In Spain and Iceland, they had a full eclipse. Did you actually see it?
1: So I went out with my telescope, which has a nice solar filter on it, and I had a bunch of spare eclipse glasses from a few years ago. I set up in my neighborhood just on the street there. I had about 100, 150 people stop by and take a look. I took some photos with my phone, and yeah, it was great. It didn't get too cloudy. So
0: you're talking about the one here. We only had, what is it, 18%? That was our coverage today?
1: Yeah. So okay. it wasn't total right. like we had it 2 years ago, but it's still really cool.
0: Did you see what it looked like in Spain or Iceland where this is a complete eclipse?
1: I've seen a few photos now, and okay. Yeah, I've had some friends who are actually out there. They saw it. It was clear for them. So
0: must look pretty great.
1: Yep, pretty cool.
0: All right, looking forward to it tonight. At least you can catch your meteor showers out there this evening if you didn't get the whole eclipse. Trevor, thank you so much for the time. Truly appreciate it.
1: My pleasure.
0: Take care. Coming up on our news at 3:30. Then when we come back, CJD legal contributor Krista Makos, we're going to use a Seinfeld reference to discuss a court case, a real court case. That's next.
2: Good afternoon. It's 3:30. I'm Dario DiFelice with a CTV News update. Quebec's Environment Ministry is cracking down on companies that pollute the environment. The province says companies that violate rules protecting wildlife will be subject to fines 10 times higher than before. Five players from Canada's 2018 World Junior team acquitted last year of sexual assault have been found to have breached the Hockey Canada Code of Conduct. That's the ruling from an independent appeal board. Four of the players will remain suspended. And more than 56,000 people have now signed a petition started by a Calgary woman to have the U.S. ambassador removed from Canada. The online petition is set to be presented in the House of Commons this fall. It says Pete Hoekstra should be removed as U.S. ambassador to Canada. For more news, including Ivanko backtracking on their transparent bag policy, go to ctvnewsmontreal.ca. And with the latest from the CJAD 800 Traffic Center, here's Lauren Glazer.
3: Dario, we have delays on the eastbound side of the TCAN now, starting with Chateau Vaudreuil running out to the Le Tourte Bridge. More volume between Cavendish and Papineau on the eastbound Met, and also between La Courtière and Anjou. Southbound 25, busy. Ypres out to the tunnel for the outbound side of the Jean Cartier Bridge. Delays there, starting St. Joseph via Papineau South. Westbound Met, volume 2, PNF back to the Carry. Northbound the Carry is busy its length. Also delays outbound the Carry from the top to Van Horn on the westbound side of the 20. Pretty slow. Turcotte to Norman again, 32nd out to 55th. And some volume as well between Ancien Cabaton and Perot. 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
2: Your Dormez-vous Weather Center forecast. A mix of sun and cloud today, but we are seeing some thunderstorms around the city. We have a high of 25 that will feel like 30. It will be cloudy this evening with rain overnight, a low of 17. A mix of sun and cloud tomorrow with a chance of showers, a high of 28. And it will be sunny on Friday with a high of 25. Right now, we have spotty showers around the city, and it is 26 degrees downtown. Your next CTV News update is at 4 o'clock.
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0: All right, time for us to check in with Chris DeMacos, our CJAD 800 legal contributor. And today, I think this is great. We're going to use a Seinfeld reference in real life. Remember this when George was told to leave his job?
14: But at this point, I think it's best if we both go our separate ways.
15: I don't understand.
14: We don't like you. We want you to leave.
15: Clearer.
0: Okay. In that case, they told George to leave. He didn't. They moved his office into the basement. He still wouldn't leave. They locked him out. He still wouldn't leave. So, Chris, what exactly is going on with this particular reference in real life in a court?
16: Yeah, there's always a real reference, right? I mean, so in this case, judgment just hot off the press 2 weeks ago coming out of Western Canada, where I don't know where they got this idea, but the employer, they had an employee who had a contract, and you know, wanted to fulfill his contract and a guaranteed salary, the whole works. And the employer said, we don't want to fire him because we're going to have to pay a severance. Why don't we just freeze them out, right? Same approach. They cut his email access. They cut out his credentials from the platform that they use. He wasn't able to message anyone in the company. He wasn't getting any invites for any meetings. Just completely isolated the employee from all the activities at work.
0: Okay.
16: So finally, the employee says, "I'm obviously fired here. I mean, I can't even write an email. I'm going to go file a complaint for wrongful dismissal." And when they went to court, the company says, "We never fired him. He abandoned his job. We never said the words 'You're fired.'
0: Wow.
16: We never, you know." And obviously, that didn't work. And he was successful in getting his severance, but it just goes to show you that, you know, you don't have to technically, you know, verbally say the words, you're terminated. Just your actions alone can be enough to represent what a court needs to order a judgment and a settlement because, you know, your actions can speak louder than your actual words.
0: So how does this play out, right? The employee says, I'm not leaving. The employer says, we want you to leave, but we know if we fire you, as you said, we'd have to pay severance. We don't want to do that. And ultimately what, the employee just kind of went to court and the judge ruled in his favor?
16: Yeah, so what happened, and again, you have to be very careful with this kind of stuff because some people think it's an automatic, but we're talking about a constructive dismissal. And the definition of that is basically if your employer does everything in their power to make you quit your job, but really, in essence, what's happening is they're forcibly making you quit your job. It's not because you want to, but they're making your conditions so intolerable that you quit. If that's the case, well, the employer is still on the hook for a termination. And when I speak to certain employees and they're saying, look, this is what's going on at work. They haven't fired me yet, but look what they're doing. They're trying to push me out. The conflicts we're having. I always tell them, be very careful with that. You know, it's not an automatic. You have to really be able to show, with clarity that the employer is doing above and beyond what they're looking to do to have you quit your job and leave because they don't want to pay severance. So it's there. It's a principle. There's a lot of jurisprudence on that, but remember, constructive dismissal is basically they've done everything but actually say the words, you're fired.
0: Right.
16: It could be a repositioning. It could be a demotion. It could be a salary cut. They can say, you know, you're going to be earning 50% of what you earned before. That in itself has been deemed a constructive dismissal. So, you know, there's no black and white rule, but it's just anytime you feel like, look, they're doing this because they want me to leave, that's the knee-jerk reaction where you've got to start asking questions as to, hey, does this constitute a constructive dismissal?
0: Right. So that's the employee then at that point going, getting legal advice and saying, you know what, yeah, this is not, I mean, what they're doing here is basically just designed not to have to pay you severance and let's go to court. They did and they won.
16: Right, exactly. And the big one there was when they cut his access, you know, cutting someone's access to their email and cutting someone's, that's an action that usually happens when you get let go, right?
0: Right.
16: So the court didn't have to look very far to say, well, all of your actions are showing exactly what takes place when you fire somebody,
0: right.
16: So this would be no different.
0: So I guess my next question would be, it ends up costing the company money. Would it have been more or less than what it would have had to pay the employee had they paid severance?
16: They probably paid more. They probably paid more because the employee had to go and fight for that money, had to pay legal fees for that money,
0: which they'd be,
16: and the company had to pay their lawyers to represent them.
0: Yeah.
16: So it's actually, now, that being said, I'm not sure what the details were. Maybe there was something personal going on there. Who knows what the real story is behind the scenes. But legally speaking, company did not have a very strong case to begin with, that's for sure.
0: All right, let me go to the other story today, which concerns something. I think this is going to come as a pretty big surprise to a lot of people when you break this down. The Quebec Court of Appeal affirming that parents, the parents of this particular teenager, are not civilly liable for the unprovoked assault he committed. This, we're talking about a 17-year-old boy here. So describe the situation. What happened here?
16: Yeah, so three teenagers, when we say teenagers, under the age, very close to 18, but not 18 yet, they're on a bus, and completely unprovoked, they start to assault someone on the bus, an older man on the bus. He suffers serious injuries. Obviously, a police complaint is filed, and they are prosecuted on the criminal side, and they're found guilty. But the plaintiff, which was the victim in this case, decided also that they were going to sue for civil damages to get a monetary compensation. I mean, the criminal just says you're guilty or not. It doesn't mean that you necessarily get any compensation for yourself. So goes a civil route, files a lawsuit, and against the teenagers, but at the same time, try to have the parents included as defendants because the teenagers have no money. So even if the judgment, which he received in the six figure, I think it was about $200,000, even if he got that judgment, the chances of the victim collecting from the teenagers was slim to none.
0: Right.
16: That being said, the lawyers tried to get the parents to be liable for that amount, because in Quebec, we have a law in our civil code that says parents can sometimes be responsible for the actions of their minor children. And what the court said here was, look, there wasn't enough. You know, the fact that the teenagers were the age that they were, there wasn't enough, you know, I would call it abusive parenting or neglectful parenting. There wasn't enough brought up in court to be able to attach the parents to this. So parents were not found liable in this case, but they have been in the past. So the key thing here is if you have a child who's under the age of 18, potentially you can be found liable for the damages that they cause. And the way to get out of that is if you can show, look, I haven't been perfect, but I definitely wasn't neglectful, and I definitely wasn't, you know, contributing to my child ending up being a delinquent or causing these crimes. So in this case, I think it was more a question of maybe the lawyers didn't do a good enough job, because the courts referenced that. They said there wasn't enough talk about the experiences as a child. There wasn't enough talk about the parents involved in the child. There just wasn't enough there. They're not sure if it merited having them be liable or not. But the general rule here is you can be found responsible. And the way to defend yourself against that would be, look, I did what I could. And, you know, kids are 17. They sometimes do stupid things. I'm not the one that should be held responsible for that, because I didn't contribute to them doing that type of activity. So
0: I'm trying to think who's up there providing evidence here that they did or didn't do a credible job, right? I was a psychiatrist or something. I mean, how do they determine that even?
16: Great question. So what they do usually is they have these pre-trial examinations where they sit down and they record it with a stenographer and they ask a whole bunch of questions about what happened during the childhood and, you know, how present were you? And like in this case, they brought up a situation where the child was like 13 and was getting drunk at a friend's house. They were asking about what their response was to that. Like, what did you do when your 13-year-old was calling you drunk from their friend's house? And basically the lawyers were arguing like they didn't do enough at that point. They didn't come down hard enough on that trial. So they used examples like that. But what the court said was, you know, it wasn't enough. Mm-hmm. One incident that happened over the course of the 17 years was enough to connect the dots. But if you can show, for example, like police have been called to the house, there's been domestic abuse, and there's been a whole bunch of stuff, and the schools have written to them saying that he's been misbehaving, and the parents were not located, the parents were absent. If you have that stuff, then that usually is enough to be able to show the connection.
0: So for the guy who sued here, the one who was attacked, who gets a judgment, you said about $200,000, doesn't get it against the parents, it's against the kids, he basically gets nothing?
16: He basically has a judgment that's going to be valid for about 10 years and it's going to collect interest, but they keep checking. You know, they look and see where the kids are at maybe in 3-4 years if they have a job. They can see some salary. They can, maybe if they want to get a car, they can try to see the car. But the truth is, anyone who knows, the likelihood that they're going to collect the full amount is very low. Will they get something? Maybe. I don't see this working out too well for the victim here.
0: And I guess at that point, it's also too late, I guess, to try to come back now that they got a judgment that says the parents are not liable to find somebody else to suggest that the parents are.
16: Right. So in this case, they would have to appeal. This is the Court of Appeal, right? So the next step would only be the Supreme Court.
0: And oh, okay.
16: The Supreme Court doesn't automatically hear cases. They only take, 10% of them, which they feel of natural interest. So,
0: got to feel bad for the guy, right? He's attacked. Yeah. He's injured. He gets a judgment. He gets nothing.
16: Wrong place, the wrong time,
0: Yeah. Wow. All right, Chris, thank you very much. By the way, Chris, before I let you go, to do with nothing like this or that we've talked about, we're doing a thing today because today's National Vinyl Record Day.
16: Okay.
0: And I'm asking everybody today if they can remember what the first album or 45 they ever bought was. Can you remember what the first album you bought? Yeah.
16: Let's see now. No, I believe, now, I'm not sure if this makes it, but the first one I bought, I believe, was a CD.
0: CDs don't count, no.
16: Yeah, no.
0: Okay, so, hang up the phone. But never bought a vinyl album?
16: Yeah, I've never bought a vinyl album.
0: Wow.
16: But I remember vinyl albums in my house when I was growing up.
0: Yeah, your parents had them, sure.
16: So but I did not ever buy a vinyl album.
0: God, I can't believe how old I am. Chris, thanks so much, pal.
16: Thanks, Aaron.
0: Take good care. Chris DeMacos, our CJD 800 legal contributor, never experienced the joy of buying a vinyl album. I'm going to bring this back, by the way, after 4 o'clock. We had a lot of fun with this off the top of the show. All right, let me go to traffic. CJD 800 Traffic Center. Lauren Glazer's got an update on your drive this afternoon. Lauren?
3: Aaron, looking at the westbound side of the 20, it is difficult now between Turcotte and Norman. You are losing more time between 32nd and 55th, and also between Anse and Cabaton Il Perreault. Eastbound side of the 20 delays there from 32nd out to 1st. For the outbound side of the Mercier Bridge, a tough drive from Ville-Saint-Pierre. Northbound the Carry, that is difficult its length. We do have delays also southbound the Carry now from the top to Van Horn. Southbound 15, busy also to Lafourandre to the Champlain for the westbound side of the Met. Lots of off and on volume starting at P&F out to the DeCarry interchange. Some slowdowns now northbound Laurentian 440 out to the 640 and again through Autoroute 50. There's no shortcut for saving time, but saving money is simple. 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
0: All right, thank you, Lauren. 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That is Montreal's newest airport, the new way to travel in Greater Montreal. The Met, Montreal Metropolitan Airport, now open. Discover The Met. We'll take a break. When we come back, talk about this off the top today. I don't know if you saw this article today in the Journal de Montréal on just how expensive it is to send your kids back to school. And the article, this particular family, right, one family, two boys, saying it's going to cost them about $2,700 in school books, backpacks, shoes, etc. to send their kids back to school. $2,700. We're going to talk about this and what is actually happening with going back to school next.
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11: So we're talking about the cost of sending kids back to school, and those costs obviously keep going up and up and up. But the article in the Journal de Montréal, which outlined what one family has to go through here with two boys, $2,700 to get them back to school. They break down the list for fees for sports, study programs, workbooks, uniforms, shoes, pencils, highlighters, small supplies, notebooks, etc. All that totaling up $2,695 for two kids, two boys. And yes, not exactly the same as everybody, because part of this is sports programs that they're in. There are costs associated with that. But at the end of the day, one of the questions I guess being asked is, with you know these figures going up every single year of sending kids back to school, why aren't schools bearing some of the costs of this? Because this is getting harder and harder for parents to do. There are some drives that are going on in the city to try to help. One of them is actually with our next guest. Anne-Marie Etier is executive director of Regroupement Partage, and she is on the line. Thank you for being here this afternoon. And if I can, just with respect to what you're doing, outline what it is you're going to be doing to help folks out.
12: Hi, thanks for having me. Good afternoon. So tomorrow is really the start of the most exciting part of Opération Sac à Dos. So over the next several days, thousands of children and their families will come to our different points of services across Quebec. So this year, our goal is to help more than 12,000 children through 30 points of services. And every child gets to choose a new backpack, a lunchbox that they actually like, and they'll receive the essential school supply that they need for their grade. But it's much more than just handing out school supply. So we really want the families to feel welcomed and respected. And our local partners are there to connect them with other resources that they may need throughout the year.
11: So I know that I'm sure there's some people listening now who are, first of all, saying this is great that you're going to be doing this, because, as I said, I'm sure it's very difficult for some families, you know, looking at these kinds of costs to have to bear them. So who can go, who can take advantage of the program?
12: Yeah, so we are helping families who are experiencing financial vulnerability, sorry for my English.
11: No.
12: And something that is really important to understand is that the face of poverty is changing. So these are not necessarily families who have been using community services for years. In our 2025 data, 48% of those participating families had employment income. And 60% were participating in Opération Sac à Dos for the first time. So we are increasingly seeing working families who simply have no financial room left after paying for housing, groceries, and basic bills. So the inscription has been going on since May, and I actually have to say that all of the points of services are full as we speak, because we're launching it tomorrow, and there are a lot of...

0: of children that are on some waiting list already. Yeah.
1: Okay. Well, okay. So that's obviously a little disappointing. But I mean, could you tell people now who were not aware of this or just finding out, what do you do if you're in a situation like this where you're facing these costs, but you know it's too much for you? Is there somewhere you can go? Somewhere you can call?
0: Well, I think I would refer those persons to use the 211 line if they're in Montreal, okay, because they have all of the resources, so they can really send people to where they need to go.
1: Okay.
0: But honestly, we're August 12th. All of those programs are probably full. But you know, we'll have some more of a school supply that we will be giving throughout the service scolaire.
1: Okay.
0: So children could ask their teachers, and then they could go and get some of the school supplies that we will be giving out to those centres de service scolaire. So it's about another 2,000 children that we will help through the centres de service scolaire after the year has started.
1: You know, Anne-Marie, I was saying at the beginning that a lot of people wonder why schools, and I know they do this in some other provinces, at least I've been told, where the schools are actually supplying most of these. Why is this not happening in Quebec, and is it something you think should be happening?
0: Yeah, of course. We've been thinking about that. So the government gives a supplement of $127 for all the parents who have children that are in age to go to school. So this money is given regardless of your revenue. So every parent has it. So with, at Regroupement Partage, with our power of purchase, for $33.50, we get a backpack, a lunchbox, a pencil case, and more than 30 different school supplies. And the same price, retail price, if someone had to go and buy it, like a parent, it would be $185. So, of course, it had me thinking why we wouldn't put all of that money, that $127 that's giving to almost a million children, and buy the supplies for all the children. So if at Regroupement Partage we have that power of purchase, imagine if we had the power of purchase for 500,000 kids or a million kids. So that would be a great thing. So then every year, first day of school, all of the children would just be on the same level, you know, not have that stomach ache because they don't have everything that they need. And
1: Do you think we ever get there? I mean, again, it's, you know, you're giving the money to begin with. Why not just extend a little bit more and not have this issue to begin with at the end of the day? I mean, governments, are open to this or not?
0: Well, I don't know if they're open to it, but we are certainly open to discuss it and sit at a table and see what can be done, because I think it can be done. And I think every children should have the same right as the other, regardless of their family income.
1: Agreed.
0: So they should be able to get to school and realize themselves. Yeah.
1: Listen, I think everybody, that's a hard thing to say you don't agree. I think obviously we want everyone to start off on the same foot, right? And that would be the best way things could go. So I'm glad that organizations like yours exist. There are others as well. I know Welcome Home Mission is doing its part as well. I thank you for coming on. I wish you the best and keep up the great work that you do.
0: Thank you so much for having me.
1: You bet.
0: Good afternoon. Bye-bye.
1: So there you go. That's just one organization. But again, given that it is August 12th, I'm sure as parents, you would have had to take care of this a while ago. She says they're full. I mentioned Welcome Home Mission. I saw Sam Watts today talking about the fact that they're helping out as well for back to school. But if you do find yourself in a jackpot as a parent and, you know, you haven't been able to get the help and you need the help because it's expensive to send kids back to school, as she said, maybe the first thing to do, call the city, call 211 and see if they can direct you somewhere where you can at least maybe try to get some help for this. And as I said, by the way, I don't know this for a fact, but I know when we started talking about this, some text coming in saying, you know what, in Ontario, for example, the schools actually take care of this. You don't have to worry as a parent of getting all these supplies. Schools provide you with the basics here as well. So maybe that's something the Quebec government, whoever forms the next government, could actually sit back and do, because it wouldn't, as she said, it wouldn't involve that much money, not that much more than's already available, but it would give everyone sort of, you know, put everyone on the same footing, which at the end of the day is what we want to have. We're going to take a break for news. When we come back, Montreal Police Chief Fadi Daguerre is going to join me. A big meeting last night. You know, I'd like to say things went great. I don't think that's necessarily the case. A lot of people very upset with what they did not hear as opposed to what they did. We'll talk to Fadi Daguerre when we come back.
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6: Good afternoon, it's 4 o'clock. I'm Dario DeFelice with your CTV News Update. 26 degrees, weather details in minutes. Here's what's making news right now. New reports suggest the bystander killed in the Côte des shooting was not shot by police. A record number of tourists are visiting Montreal, and the White House press secretary is stepping down. With the latest from the CJAD 800 Traffic Center, here's Lauren Glazer.
7: Dario, for northbound 13, volume starting at Côte-Lias, runs to Henri-Bourassa, and again between the Vachon Bridge and 640. Southbound 13 delays also from the Vachon down to the 440, also between Côte-Lias and Autoroute 20. Westbound 20, pretty slow, Turcotte to Norman. Eastbound 20 delays also from 43rd out to 1st Avenue. Outbound side of the Mercier Bridge, top from Ville-Saint-Pierre, northbound to Carry, that is difficult its length. We do have delays also westbound Metlac Ordere through to P9. Looks like we do have a problem there, again between Christophe Colomb and the Carry interchange. For transit users, we do have a service interruption now on the Green Line of the Metro between Angrignon and Honoré-Beaugrand. STM is saying service should be back at 4:15. A new phase of retirement living at Chartwell-le-Prescott in Vaudreuil-Dorion. 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Your next report at 4:15.
6: In the news, despite widespread speculation on social media, new forensic evidence suggests Michel Mizrahi was not shot by police during the June shooting in Côte des Neiges. Multiple media reports say new analysis by Quebec's forensic laboratory found the bullets that killed the 68-year-old bystander matched the caliber used by the gunman and not by responding officers. Social media videos had fueled claims that a police officer shot Mizrahi, but investigators now say officers did not fire at him. Mizrahi's family has reportedly been informed of the findings. The Montreal police chief will join Aaron Rand on Montreal Now right after this newscast. A strike by Quebec government engineers is disrupting roadwork and infrastructure projects across the province. Industry groups estimate around 150 construction sites have either been slowed down or shut down completely since nearly 2,000 engineers walked off the job in July. The Association of Road Contractors says some project managers have already written off the rest of the year. The association is urging the Quebec government and the Engineers Union to return to the bargaining table to prevent further impacts. Montreal is on track for a record-breaking tourism season this summer. Tourism Montreal says between May and July, travel from the U.S. rose 7%, while domestic travel increased 5% compared with the same time last year. Tourism Montreal CEO Yves Lalumière says business events and popular music festivals put our city in many people's travel plans.
8: And in July, we had a whole lot of conferences. We had 35,000 delegates, which is two times more than what we have usually that we had last year. So a lot of business travel, a lot of leisure travel as well, all combined. And when you put the sports, the festival into this, all of the factors were on green lights.
6: The organization says they expect strong tourism numbers to continue through August and September. In breaking news at this hour, we are now learning that U.S. White House Press Secretary Karoline Leavitt is set to leave her role at the end of the month. U.S. President Donald Trump made the announcement on Truth Social. Trump says Leavitt is one of his most trusted aides and is stepping down so she can spend more time with her family. Leavitt has served as White House Press Secretary since Trump began his second term. and two major Canadian food companies have reported their latest earnings.
9: Grocery and drugstore retailer Metro has reported a third quarter profit of about $211 million. That's down from $323 million a year earlier. Sales for the quarter grew closer to $7 billion. Meanwhile, Maple Leaf Foods reported a second quarter profit of nearly $41 million, down from almost $58 million a year ago. Its sales rose 1.6% to $1.02 billion. Brenda Molina Navidad, The Canadian Press.
6: 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Cloudy this evening with rain overnight, a low of 17. A mix of sun and cloud tomorrow with a chance of showers, a high of 28. And it will be sunny on Friday with a high of 25. Right now, it is 26 degrees, and we are seeing some rain in parts of the city. For all the news during the day, stream us on your smart speaker. Just say, play CJAD 800. 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
1: Welcome back, 4:06. And yesterday, and we've covered this pretty much through the course of the day here, big meeting last night, Montreal Police providing an update on the situation, of course, in Montreal North at Station 39, that 16-member patrol unit, and all the, I'm trying to kind of frame this the right way, but all the reaction that it has stemmed last night, by the way, the turnout, and I think that's the one thing we have to note, was impressive in the fact that citizens are getting involved, and that's part of how this is going to change. In fact, so much so that some could not even get into City Hall. Montreal Police Chief Fatty Daguerre was there fielding questions. After the fact, I just wanted to hear, Chief, if I can, some of the reaction from people who were asked how they thought things went. Here's what they said. So just so you know, there was some pushback last night. People not necessarily getting the answers they wanted. Here it is.
12: He's saying what he have to say. I'm going to reset again. The question is us, the people. We the one who's going to have to make the system change.
13: It's a scandal. It's absolute abomination.
14: There's a lot of people here who are incredibly justified in their anger, both through direct and indirect experiences.
15: The racism is still going on. Police officers still being arrogant and still be disrespectful. He's saying he took 16 police officers out, but there's still more than 16 officers that needs to be out of that.
1: All right. Those are some of the reactions, Chief. First of all, if I can, and first of all, thank you for being here today. With respect to that particular unit, where do we stand on those officers and how many have been suspended?
16: So at the beginning, the 12th of June, we suspend two police officers. A few days later, we suspend another one. So it's been three police officers suspended on 16. The other 13, they'll be replaced somewhere else in the police department without access to the citizen on the streets. This is where we are now.
1: Okay. Now, I want to point out something else. You made a really interesting comment, I understand, earlier today, and we have spoken in the past. You have seen racism up front. You've also experienced it as well before you became a police officer. When you saw what happened last night, the number of people who turned out, the reaction from so many of those people saying, look, we need to do something, nothing has been done, that's not news to you, right?
16: It's not news to me, and I was expecting a very emotional evening. Some people were frustrated. Some people have fear about the cops. I was expecting that kind of evening. To be honest with you, the technical part of the evening was very difficult because of 4 hours and 20 minutes, every person had 1 minute and a half to explain themselves, ask a question, and I had only 1 minute and a half to respond. So it was very difficult to be able to install a dialogue. But it was necessary, that kind of meeting. I think it was important to have that kind of meeting. And I could understand some frustration coming out of that meeting. People were expecting result and concrete action yesterday night. And I told them from the beginning, I'm still going around with the partners, still taking recommendation. But I promised them in November I will come back and show the new action plan I'm going to put in place it's not like the old one. It's going to be co-product, co-built between us and the community, and at the same table, the community and the police are going to have to deliver the result, the action, concrete action that we're going to put in place in Station 29.
1: You just said a minute ago that you understand the frustration of some of the people last night. What frustrates you?
16: Well, what frustrates me is because sometimes we do great step forward, we have some little success, and then one event happened, what big event happened, like the one when I suspended those two police officers and dismantled the whole group. Boom, we have to go back to reorganize everything and rebuild the trust between us and the community. That's the frustration part, because we were doing, for me, from my point of view, but again, some people say we don't agree with you, and you know what? I have to respect the point of view. But what you heard yesterday is one part of my meetings. What I was hearing during the summer in Saint-Michel, in Saint-Moyen North, in NDG, in Côte d'Ivoire, when I met all the partners, the speech, the feeling is different. People understand that, first of all, they respect the gesture that we posed on the 12th of June. It was very courageous. Never happened before to dismantle a full group. And in the meantime, they say, sir, it's not enough. We have to continue to work together. So there was some hope. People saw that we did some progress for the last 10, 15 years, and there's still room for progressing. So I'm expecting to see some progress with the community. But again, yesterday night, in 1 minute and a half, was very difficult to have a concrete discussion mm-hmm. with them.
1: You know, I'm wondering, too, there were a lot of people suggesting beyond last night and that question and answer session that what we need now is a public inquiry. You said we shouldn't do this now. Why not?
16: Well, I'm not against the public inquiry, and it's not at my level who's going to be. I'm not going to be the person who's going to decide for one. But one thing I told them, I need to be able to be in control of the criminal file. Right now, we are, like I say, we suspend three police officers, and not two, but three. And the investigations keep going. As soon as my criminal investigation will be done and I will be able to submit the whole file to the DPCP, after that, if the government of other instance wants to have a public hearing, public investigation on the police department, I have no problem. But I need not to contaminate my criminal file. I need to make sure that those people who are complaining go further to the court justice. So that's why I say I'm not against it, but not now. I need to be able to finish my criminal file.
1: When you talk about your criminal file, what is that file? What are you investigating? What do you need to get to the end of?
16: Well, we are, like the 12th of June when it came out, the two suspensions, the allegation is about very serious bad behavior on racism, discrimination. And I'm going to let the DPCP decide what kind of charges they're going to be putting in the front. And there should be criminal charges. But that, I'm going to let the DPCP decide the quality of the proof that we have. We think that we have a strong case, but we have to wait for them to decide if it is a strong case or not. But I cannot go to details because I don't want to contaminate in advance and to jeopardize the process after.
1: So I want to just touch on a couple of things, Chief, if I can. Number one, you know, we focused on this Station 39, this patrol unit. You mentioned the officers who've been suspended. Well, we know, of course, and what I'm sure you heard last night is this has been going on for quite some time. It's not an isolated incident there. I don't want to use the word systemic if I don't have to, but there is the suggestion, of course, that this is what the SPVM has become. It's not just one particular police station or one unit. So what do you do to change the culture of the police?
16: Well, first of all, we have to be careful. Again, I understand the frustration, but when it comes to the behavior of those two police officers, the special files, this file in particular, at one point, at the 12th of June, some people are making fun of my reaction when I say I was surprised. They mentioned, we are surprised that he's surprised. No, I didn't mean I'm surprised of racial profiling. I didn't mean I'm surprised of discrimination. I always mention that I recognize there's a systemic issue with the racial profiling, with discrimination, systemic, But the gravity of those gestures that happened in Decision 39 with those two police officers, the gravity of that, this is not about racial profiling. That kind of gesture is pure, pure racism. I didn't expect to have that kind of behavior in my police station. When people are saying this is not the only place it's been happening for so many years at different places, well, I never had that kind of evidence so clear and that kind of behavior. That being said, it doesn't mean I had to minimize the other behavior that my police officer have, but be careful not to generalize and to say that that kind of the evidence that I have for this 12th of June, for me, until now, if I, let's say I find out that I had the same kind of behavior in another station, I will suspend right away. And my investigation is going all over the city of Montreal. And until now, I don't have the same file. I don't have exactly the same behavior. That's why I'm saying it's, I have, yes, it is isolated in one station, one group. It doesn't mean it's not happening, but until now, I didn't see it coming anywhere else in the organization. Again, it doesn't mean there's no racial profiling. It doesn't mean my police officer, they're not polite all the time. They don't behave the perfect way. I'm not talking about, this is two different subjects. One part is racial profiling and discrimination. But the one I'm talking about, the serious accusation that we're putting into the criminal system right now is about racism and very serious accusation.
1: I had Alain Babineau from the Red Coalition, who I'm sure you know. We were chatting early in the afternoon, and he said something really interesting. He said, you know, Fadi Daguerre is the best police chief this city has ever had. Then he added, well, I want you to hear what he had to say.
17: Post 39 was a golden opportunity for him to put down the gauntlet and said, enough is enough. This practice of street check and interpellation has hurt people far too many times. From now on, it's banned, and you guys are going to have to police in a different way. It's internal practice. There's nothing in law. There's nothing in provincial legislation that is embedded. It's a police practice. So tomorrow morning, Mr. Daguerre can turn around and say, you know what, from now on, until we get a judge's decision on this, you guys can't do this no more.
1: So he's talking, Chief, about random police checks. You have the power. He said you're the best police chief we've ever had. Why can't we stop those, or why won't you stop those?
16: First of all, what I answered yesterday to many questions about the police check, we don't let the police officers, they're not allowed to do police check random police check. The random part is not accepted. Now, of course, I understand that people say, but it still exists. Still people are I understand. Maybe some of my police officers are still doing it, but it's not allowed. And when we do the police check right now, it's on few criteria. I'm going to give you a few examples, Mr. Rand. Let's say somebody is vulnerable. Let's say somebody has a mental health issue. Let's say someone is missing, and or they have a warrant against him, or a police officer watch a citizen walking on the street and looking inside the cars. This is all the example where there is a possibility to have a police check. Now, if the society decide that we don't this anymore, well, you know what? Maybe this is something we should look into. But as a police chief, if you ask me, Friday, take it out, have a moratorium on it. But this is a police work. I was a few years ago. We had gun violence. We had stolen cars. We had -35% of stolen cars, -57% of gun violence in Montreal. Police have to be able to have some tools to be able to work. Now, the tool is not the problem. The problem is how we use it. And I keep telling my police officers, I've been training my police officers, you cannot go just fishing. You have to be able to follow the behavior and to go and hunt. And this is where Mr. Babineau and I, we don't agree. And I respect his point of view, but I have to be able to work with some kind of tools to be able to be to work on the criminal side and also on to people who have vulnerability. Think about downtown. Think about the calls I receive for the vulnerability of the people who are vulnerable with the homeless people and all that. If I cannot have a check, street check with them, how can I work?
1: Chief, I'm going to leave you in 1 second here, but I do want to ask one last question. We found out earlier today, and I know you're aware of this, media reports from La Presse, for example, about the situation with the police officer, of course, who was shot and killed, and with the female police officer who was injured, that the innocent bystander in that case, Michael Mizrahi, it turns out, according to this media report, that it was not the gun of the female police officer that shot him. Can you verify that for us?
16: Okay, first of all my sympathy for the family of Mr. Mizrahi. It was an extremely sad event. First, I can't confirm the article that came out on the La Presse and Radio Canada. I cannot confirm because it's going to be the QPP and the BEI going to be the one coming out eventually with the end of the investigation, going to be to confirm or not what they mentioned. But I got to tell you one thing, Mr. Rand. I think collectively, everybody should be learning a lesson of this. When this event happened, very fast, people are watching the video, and right away on social media, and some media came out saying, well, she shot the person, he was an innocent victim. Even some people accused her of murder. On the meantime, I was at the hospital with her. And think about it. She was going through 3 operations. She went through coma. And she had people as the suspects shooting at her. She lost her partner. And she lost her citizen next to her. So unbelievable what the people did at that moment. And I was extremely frustrated to see so many people having comments and not even knowing what they're talking about. So next time, when people see a video, please retain your emotion, retain your word, wait, and let's see what the investigation is going to give us as a result, as a conclusion. I can't confirm what the media are saying today, but if it's true, I think we have to, collectively, we have to excuse ourselves to this police officer who, yeah. For me, she's a hero. She went through the danger. She made it there with Mohammed, who lost his life. They made it in 3 minutes to save the community. And I'm going to tell you one thing. At the end of this investigation, we are going to find out how many lives they saved. Because you have no idea how many people there were in that other building. Thank God those 2 police officers got there on time and saved all those lives.
1: Chief, how is that female officer doing now?
16: She's doing better. She's doing better, but I think the trauma is so huge. Being shot at and having a few bullets in their body after all this operation and lost her partner, trust me, it's very, very hard for her.
1: Is she still in hospital?
16: She's wonderful. Sorry?
1: Is she still in hospital?
16: No. She's okay. Not in the hospital. She's in the rehab, and she's trying because she was very brutally... she had few bullets in her body, mm-hmm. So she had few operations. She's on rehab now. We're hoping that eventually she's going to be back on the field, but we'll see. We cannot pronounce ourselves too fast.
1: Chief, I want to thank you as always for your time. I always appreciate it. Thank you so much.
16: It's a pleasure. Have a great day.
1: Take care. You too. 4:23. Let's get you to traffic. CJD 800 Traffic Center. Lauren Glazer. Lauren?
7: Aaron, we do have delays. Westbound Manaljou back to Pinneuf, also between Saint-Laurent and DeCary. Eastbound T-CAN, Volume 2, Cavendish to Papin, also between Lacordaire and Anjou. Southbound 25, difficult to Yves Prévost to the tunnel. Northbound DeCary, that has delays. Sherbrooke comes to the top. We're also dealing with an accident. That's at Queen Mary, taking up the right side. Southbound DeCary, Volume 2, from the top to Van Horn. On the westbound side of the 20, it's difficult between Turcotte and Norman. 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
1: All right. Thank you, Lauren. Appreciate that. 4:24. Maybe I should ask, based on what we just heard from the chief of police and what we heard earlier from the leader of the Red Coalition, just really quickly here, the whole idea, and people are bringing this up, that, you know what, this is not just about, as he keeps repeating, you know, kept repeating this idea of June 12th, that, you know, in that particular station in Montreal North, this is a much wider problem. And it's interesting, at least it was to me, to hear the chief say, when I asked about random checks, which are something that, you know, the head of the Red Coalition is saying, I don't understand, the chief has the power to simply stop this. And the chief saying, they shouldn't be, referring to the officers, they shouldn't be doing this in the first place. We don't tell them to do this. it seems almost to me like this just, you know, it's kind of the wild, wild west here. Some officers might, some officers might not. And what's supposed to happen? Right. I mean, if the rule is that you don't get to do a police check, or at least you have to provide a reliable reason or rationale for why you're having a police check, how is this ever going to stop? I don't understand. And I guess, to be fair, and I wish we had more time to talk, you know, I heard someone bring up something else the other day, which was the fact that, you know, the police academy is in Nicolet. It's not here. And for a lot of the constables or a lot of the officers who end up coming out of there, they've never been to the city of Montreal. They've never experienced, they come from, you know, various parts of Quebec, rural areas of Quebec, and never experienced the kind of cultural mix that there is in this city. And what I should or wanted to ask was, do we think maybe it would be a good idea, right, before you send someone who graduates from the police academy and, you know, who lived in, I don't know, in Rivière-du-Loup, and you stick him as an officer in Montreal without ever having really understood what a community here, a cultural community, is in a part of the city, and give them that experience first before we send them out to do their job? Maybe that's something worth discussing at another point in time. But I wonder if that's something that needs to be done, because that's one of the stories that seemed to come out when this first happened, where, you know, these people who just get assigned to Montreal don't know the city, don't know what it's made up of, maybe have never seen any cultural communities where they live. In a sense, it's almost unfair to them, right? They don't know what Montreal is, what the big city is, what we're made of here. And I think maybe it's time that we sort of took that into account and provided some training, some background, some experience in that, before we just say, you know, here you go, and let's hope for the best. Because apparently hoping for the best is not working out very well. It is 4:26. Look, I'm going to take a break. When we come back, something completely different. We started with this today. It's a 180 here, but we can bring this police story back, I guess, for tomorrow. For today, let's flip the page. We started with this just after 2 o'clock. I was kind of happy about this because this is one of those days, if you're a fan of music, today is vinyl record day. It's actually on the calendar, right? It's a day to celebrate vinyl, which I found out from some of the people who work here, who are considerably younger than I am, they have no idea what I'm talking about. I have never bought a vinyl anything, right? They bought cassettes and CDs, because vinyl disappeared for the first time back, I guess, towards the early 1980s, mid-80s, right? It was cassettes, then it was CDs, and never bought an album. So my question today was, and I'm going to replace some of the ones, we had some great answers today. I mean, they're all great answers, but I'm asking you, if you could, on vinyl record day, what was the first album that you remember buying, and where did you buy it? First album you ever bought, an LP, a vinyl album, where did you buy it? Or was it a 45, right? Like a 45 record, the singles? Was it maybe one of those first? So you can share that, and I'm going to read some great texts about, you know, people and where they bought it, and some great Montreal history too. What we discovered was, back in the day when you were buying vinyl, before we even had record stores, before the Discuses and the Phantasmagorias, you could go, what do we have? What a lady called, said she bought hers at Pascal's, a hardware store. Someone else bought theirs at a Dep, where they used to carry occasional albums, and that's where they bought their first. So for you, what was, on vinyl record day, what was the first album you ever bought, and where did you buy it? And if it was a 45, that's fine too. I'd like to hear that. 790-0800. You can text me at 514-790-0800. As we mark vinyl record day, travel back in time. What was the first vinyl, the first LP you ever bought? I'll share mine with you as well.
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6: Good afternoon, it's 4:30. I'm Dario De Felice with a CTV News update. Montreal police are investigating allegations that a young girl was subjected to sexual acts at a day camp in Ahuntsic. Police say the suspect is a minor who worked at the camp. The Loisir Sophie Barat camp says a staff member was immediately removed from all duties. A Quebec man serving a life sentence for six counts of first-degree murder has died in prison in Saskatoon. Correctional services say that 62-year-old Steve Racine died in custody on August 7th. An investigation into the death is underway. And at least seven people have been killed in India today after heavy rains triggered a landslide in the capital. Authorities say a section of hillside collapsed onto two or three homes in Mumbai. For more news, including Quebec construction sites affected by the government engineer strike, go to ctvnewsmontreal.ca. And with the latest from the CJAD 800 Traffic Center, here's Lauren Glazer.
7: Dario, we do have delays off and on. Westbound Med Anjou back to the carry. Westbound side of the TCAN is pretty slow between Cover 2 and Sources. Eastbound side of the TCAN, the volume now between Cover 2 and Papineau, again between Lacordaire and Anjou. For northbound the carry, that is difficult its length. Southbound the carry, volume 2 from the top to Van Horn. For southbound 15, busy drive between Turcotte and the Champlain. Also delays westbound 20, Turcotte to Norman. You are losing more time, 32nd to 55th, and also between Anse and Cabotonial Perot. 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
6: Your Dormez-vous Weather Center forecast. Cloudy this evening with rain overnight, a low of 17. A mix of sun and cloud tomorrow with a chance of showers, a high of 28. And it will be sunny on Friday with a high of 25. Right now, it is 26 degrees downtown. Your next CTV News update is at 5 o'clock.
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31: 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I was 10 years old, 1977. It just came out, and I bought it in a little camera store in St. Lambert called Zodiac.
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35: Hi, so my first one was Blondes Have More Fun, Rod Stewart, Sam the Record Man.
36: Let It Be by the Beatles, the album, at a place, I'm not even sure if it still exists, called Cheap Thrills.
1: Remember Cheap Thrills? I'm not sure if it exists or not. That's from the earlier time when we did this. I love this. So today it's vinyl record day, and I'm asking you, and there you heard some of the calls from earlier on. The first album you remember buying, and I remember mine distinctly, but yeah, you tell me. So you can either call 790-0800, 514-790-0800 for your text, which I'll read in a sec too. Mine was at a place called Cars, C-A-R-R-S, which was a bookstore, because back then in the early 1800s, we didn't have record stores. You heard there people saying, I bought mine at Miracle Mart, I bought mine at a hardware store. You would find either a bookstore or someplace that happened to have like LPs somewhere in the store. That's what we had to sift through back then. But this for me, first one, it was Santana's first album. The big track at the time was Evil Ways. This is the first album I ever bought. You got to change your evil ways, baby. I still have that album, by the way. Then I believe I went back a couple years later. I bought Abraxas, which is the next Santana album after that. But then I made some bad choices in my life as well, as far as albums go. Although you might argue maybe this wasn't. Comedy was a big thing back then at the time. Guys would release comedy albums, and they became quite popular. And one of the guys was a guy named Alan Sherman. Big deal at the time, and he kept releasing albums. My Son the Celebrity, My Son the Sing. I bought one of them, which had this track on it.
37: Hello, mother. Hello, father. Here I am at Camp Granada. Camp is very entertaining, and they say we'll have some fun if it stops raining.
1: Went on to sell like a gazillion copies, and I said he had a few over the course of his career, so that's one of the first ones I remember buying as well. Or maybe for you, a couple of people said K-Tel, right? K-Tel albums, which are compilation albums. Did you buy this one?
38: Get ready to rock with the number one 70s rock album. 24 killer cuts on double CD or cassette from the most dynamic decade of rock music ever. Featuring Elton John, Queen, Frampton, Deep Purple, and Joe Cocker.
1: That's me, by the way, doing the voiceover. That's a 1995 Polytel commercial for that particular album. Yeah. So maybe it was one of those for you. Who knows? Let's find out. 790-0800. Let's go to the phone. Roger, what album was it for you?
39: Well, you just right said it, K-Tel.
1: Oh, was it? Okay.
39: Yeah, I remember those K-Tels.
1: So K-Tel was before Polytel, right? K-Tel was even earlier. So yours was a collection of greatest hits.
39: It was College Town. Then I remember buying Saturday Night Fever. That was the hottest selling album. And then Grease.
1: Where did you buy them? Do you remember?
39: Oh, my God. I think we went to Sherman's Record Store, Pasco.
1: Yes. Sherman's, was in Saint Laurent?
39: They had little stores all over.
1: Yeah, I remember.
39: Côte-des-Neiges.
1: Okay. Roger, thank you for that. Peter, first album, where'd you buy it?
0: I bought the Johnny Cash's first album on Sun.
1: On Sun Records?
0: Yeah, that was Walk the Line, Folsom Prison. Oh, and I bought it in Greenfield Park.
1: You remember the name of the store?
0: No, it was a shopping center. I don't know.
1: Okay.
0: I think I still have it today.
1: Do you really?
0: 70 years now.
1: Wow. You should check to see. It could be worth something, you know.
0: Could be. I have Buddy Holly, too. I got a lot of Buddy Holly.
1: God, you're even older than I am, Peter. That's good news for me. Hey, listen, thank you very much for the call. Johnny Cash, first one I've heard for that. Beverly, what was it for you?
2: It was Mona Lisa, and it was a vinyl record, but it was a single. It was 78. Those were even before the 45s.
1: Yeah, Mona Lisa, was it Nat King Cole? Who was that?
2: Of course it was.
1: Oh, I'm sorry. Of course, yes, of course. My bad. You remember where you bought it?
2: But you're not going to like this. It was in Toronto.
1: I don't care where it was. That's fine. Thank you so much for the call. Anthony, first album that you bought, and where'd you buy it?
6: Iron Maiden. Number of the Beast. If I recall, could it be Rock on Stock?
1: Yeah, there was a place called Rock on Stock. Yeah, I don't remember what it was, but I remember the name.
6: It was either that or Sam's.
1: Okay. And it was Iron Maiden, you said?
6: Yeah.
1: Okay.
6: Run to the Hills, 1982.
1: Wow. Thank
6: the
1: you for
6: the...
1: Yes.
6: The album was made like the cover, painted into it.
1: Yeah, we had picture discs, right? For a while, they became quite popular. I have a Loverboy album that is a picture disc, which I will never, ever give up, and I'm not sure why. Anthony, thank you for the call. Paul, what about you? First album, or was it a 45?
7: Well, actually, I was right on the cusp, you know, before LPs disappeared. I remember Christmas and my birthday in 1985 getting a 33 of Bruce Springsteen's Born in the USA and a 45 of the single from Duran Duran, The Reflex. And we used to play around with it as kids, like play the 33 LP on 45 and the voices all sounded like a chipmunk.
1: Remember when we did that? I absolutely remember that. You could actually do that. And we all laughed and thought it was so hysterically funny to listen to it on the wrong speed. Thank you for the call, Paul. Great memories. Duran Duran, The Reflex on 45. Lois, Lois, what was it for you?
8: Well, I was lucky because my parents bought me a whole bunch of Beatles stuff. But the first one I remember buying on Wellington Street was Carole King's Tapestry.
1: Tapestry. I still have that album, too, I think.
8: It's a great album.
1: It is. I think it's one of the biggest selling albums of the 1970s, right?
8: I think so.
1: What, will you remember the name of the store?
8: I can't remember the name
1: of
8: the store.
1: But it was in Verdun.
8: It was on Wellington Street.
1: On Wellington Street in Verdun. Lois, thank you so much. Carole King, first one for that. Sandy, first album for you.
12: First album was Carla Thomas, Baby, B-A-B-Y.
1: Baby. That one?
12: You got it.
1: Oh, wow.
12: And the first single, around the same time, Here Comes the Night by Them.
1: By who?
12: Them. Van Morrison's band.
1: That's right. The guys who did Gloria.
12: Yeah. Here Comes the Night.
1: You had that on 45?
12: I got that on 40. I still have it. And it was money I earned. Not I didn't borrow it from my parents.
1: Yeah. Remember how much? What was a 45 then? Like a buck?
12: It was just maybe 98 cents.
1: 99 cents, right.
12: Yeah, the albums were just maybe $3.
1: Yeah,
12: or
1: $3, $4.99, whatever. Remember the store?
12: Yeah, what you got.
1: Do you remember the store you bought it at?
12: Kresge's downtown.
1: Yikes, another hardware store.
12: And I got to give a shout-out to the Record Cave, which was on Park Avenue, then moved down to Crescent Street. One of the best record dealers ever in Montreal.
1: A great trip down memory lane. Thank you so much. I appreciate that, Sandy. Wow. Robert, first album for you. Where'd you buy it? Robert? Yeah?
13: Hi, Aaron?
1: Yeah, go ahead.
13: It was Beatlemania, 1963.
1: Where'd you buy?
13: Miracle Mart in Ville LaSalle.
1: Yeah. Miracle Mart apparently come up a few times, huh? Pretty good for records, I guess.
13: When I bought the Beatlemania album, the one with the Long Tail Sally, I think it was Meet the Beatles afterwards, the second album.
1: Don't remember. Beatlemania, I don't know the order of Beatles albums because there were so many of them at the time coming up, but that seems to me, you remember the year?
13: 1963.
1: Yeah,
13: right?
1: You said
13: the
1: that, 63.
13: Kennedy passed away.
1: Wow. All right. Robert, thank you so much for that. I appreciate the call. Is this Andrew Carter? Hey, Andrew.
14: Hey, Aaron.
1: What's going on?
14: Great top. Love this. Great topic.
1: You remember?
14: Yeah. First album I bought, I think, with my own money was
3: It was Carpenter's greatest hits. It was Handy Andy in the doorbell shop.
1: Handy Andy. Wow.
3: Yeah, remember that one?
1: Yeah, I do. Remember I used to have an office up on Devonshire. I remember that really, really well. I had a friend who worked there.
3: Yeah.
1: Wow.
3: And it was so long ago, they even had that little machine where you could test your tubes for your radio and stuff, you know? and then the one that I really liked that I got after that was Sound Explosion, KTEL. Hmm. It was Smoking in the Boys' Room, Brownsville Station.
1: Thin Lizzy, yeah.
3: Love Beat, Love Beat, It's a Heartbeat, It's a Love Beat, The Franco Family. It was fantastic.
1: Those are great albums, by the way. All those greatest hits albums were great. Fantastic. I want to appreciate those. Yeah. Thank you, pal. I appreciate the call.
3: Yeah. No, love this. Thanks. Bye.
1: This is great. Yeah. Listen, he said he bought the Carpenters, right? And I said earlier on when I first did this, I bought them too. I love the Carpenters. I own that album. I don't know how many times I sang along with it. Debbie, what was it for you, first album? Debbie, are you there?
4: Oh, hi. Hi,
1: yeah.
4: Aaron.
1: Yeah.
4: Hi. Yeah, my first album was The Monkees, and I bought it at Miracle Mart in Greenfield Park.
1: Another Miracle Mart.
4: Yeah.
1: Incredible. Yeah. Okay. Thank you for that. I appreciate it. Norm, first album for you, or was it a 45?
5: Yeah, well, chalk up another one for The Monkees, because I'm a child of the 60s.
1: Okay.
5: They were a big TV show at that time. And
1: yeah, that's right.
5: Four of my first five albums were Monkees albums. Almost ashamed to say, but
1: Don't be ashamed. It was one of the biggest shows on TV at the time, right? Everybody had, you know, was singing monkey stuff. It's okay.
5: 45 was by Pierre Lalonde.
1: Not Louise.
5: Louise.
1: No.
5: Yeah.
1: Every little bird seems to whisper Louise. Yes. Birds in the trees seem to whisper Louise.
5: You want to talk sappy?
1: Oh, boy, this is so much fun. Thank you for the call, Norm. Really appreciate that. Let me go up here. Lori, first album for you. What was it?
9: Hi, Aaron. It was the 45, actually.
1: Okay.
9: It was You've Got to Hide Your Love Away by the Beatles.
1: Yeah, great song.
9: And I bought it for my dad because I thought he'd like it, but he didn't. But I really liked it.
1: Oh.
9: So he got it. I figured I would just...
1: Did you take it back?
9: No, he learned to like it.
1: Oh, he learned to like it.
9: I liked it.
1: I see. Okay.
9: And I got it. It was 50 cents. And I got it at a little... store in Park Extension on Ogilvy.
1: On Ogilvy?
9: St. Rock.
1: Okay.
9: Rock. Yeah, years ago.
1: Still have it?
9: Yes, I do.
1: Wow. That's probably worth $2-3 by now.
9: Oh,
1: Lori,
9: could
1: I'm
9: be.
1: Just saying.
9: Could be.
1: Be big money.
9: My dad loved it.
1: Thank you for the call. John, what was it for you?
10: Fairview, Woolworths, Led Zeppelin, The Immigrant Song.
1: On 45. On
10: 45. I can tell you the Immigrant Song side A. Worn out completely. Side B, probably never heard it.
1: Yeah. How long? The side A of the Immigrant Song is pretty long, is it not? Isn't it like a 7-minute song or something?
10: Yeah, it is.
1: I could be wrong.
10: It's great.
1: And where again? At Woolworths, you said?
10: The 60s, like the last caller.
1: Yeah.
10: A kid, the hook was the wah. That's what got me hooked on that song.
1: And I said we can certainly understand why. John, thank you for the call. Mark, first album, what was it for you?
11: Joe Cocker, double live album, Mad Dogs and Englishmen.
1: What a great album that was. Wow. Where'd you buy it?
11: Grand and Summerled NDG, little snack bar / convenience store that carried records.
1: I love that.
11: I think I paid like $6.99 for a double-sided album.
1: That's unreal. Don't you feel bad when you hear people, and I asked some people around the station today about when their first album was, because I knew we'd be talking about this, and some of them looked at me like, no, I never bought a vinyl album. It's cassettes and CDs. You really miss something if you did not, you know, live at a time where you could buy a full-length album with liner notes and pictures and the whole deal. I must say I feel bad, but it's not the same, right? Whether you're downloading it or you're buying it on a CD, it's not the same. LPs were different. Which is why they've come back, I think, to some degree. Hey, Mark, thank you for the call. I promised I'd read some of these texts because there's so many of them, so let me get to them. First one, first album, Get Up and Boogie, on 45. And then Freddie James at Lozo Music in the east end of the city. Another one, this one says, I remember the first record bought at Sam's Downtown was Freeze Frame by the Jay Giles Band. That was a great song, too. Another one would have been Led Zeppelin for Stairway to Heaven, Billy Joel's Glass House, which I bought at Discus, The Jackson 5, ABC, that album. Sean Cassidy, I'm from Vancouver. I bought it downtown at A&B Sound. Sean, kind of going with the Partridge Family kind of theme there. Take a couple more before I got to get out of here because this is far too much fun. Barry, first album for you, what was it?
15: Good day, Aaron. It was Beatles for Sale.
1: Oh, I remember that, yes.
15: And I was in Scotland for a Boy Scout jamboree. I was in Boy Scouts. And the family I stayed with, the fellow liked the Beatles, so we went to the movie Help as well, saw it there, and went to the music store and bought the album.
1: Cool. You don't still have it, do you?
15: No.
1: Yeah. I'm asking because some people still do. We had quite a few callers saying, yeah, I kept it. One guy said he's had his for 70 years. So just thought I would check. Hey, appreciate the call, Barry. Thank you so much. We'll take one more. Penny, first album, what was it for you?
16: Hi, it's Tammy. The first record I received, I remember receiving for Christmas was Rapper's Delight on 45.
1: Sugar Hill Gang.
16: Yes.
1: We played that yesterday. We played it yesterday because yesterday was a hip hop day.
16: Oh,
1: so there you go. Things you'll
16: learn. The first one I remember buying was an EP, Double Dutch Bus.
1: Double Dutch Bus, another rap song, right?
16: Yeah.
1: That's very cool. Where'd you buy? Did you say where you bought them?
16: I think my Double Dutch Bus was from Miracle Mart, but the Rapper's Delight was for Christmas.
1: Okay.
16: I don't know where it
1: came from. As a gift. Hey, thank you for the call. This has been so much fun. I love this. By the way, someone said Cheap Thrills is still open, 2044 Metcalf. So that's just below Sherbrooke. You just go downstairs. It's still there, which is good to know. A couple

0: Sorry. I would do this every day if I could. Thank you all. This has been so much fun. Thanks for the calls. Appreciate your texts. I know I didn't get to a lot of them here, but maybe we'll do this another time because this, as I said, was just way too much fun. Let's go to traffic. CJD at Hunter Traffic Center. Take a look at what's happening on our roads on this Wednesday afternoon with Lauren Glazer. Lauren?
1: Aaron, we're having a tough time on the westbound side of the 20 now between Turcotte and Norman. Also delays on the eastbound side of the 20, starting at 43rd out the First Avenue. Outbound side of the Mercier Bridge, a tough drive from Ville-Saint-Pierre. We have a lot of volume as well. Northbound 15, it starts at Atwater. It rolls all the way up to the top of northbound the Carry. Southbound the Carry delays too from the top to Van Horn. Southbound 15 is difficult now between Turcotte and the Champlain. Southbound 25, the volume from Yves Prévost to the tunnel delays westbound Met, Longelier back to the Carry. Westbound side of the TCAN, you are losing time as well from Code for 2 to just past sources. 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
0: 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I just want to mention, I mentioned this as well. You know, when you start thinking about where you bought these, and it's great that everyone remembers this. I remember buying mine, as I said, at that bookstore. And then I remember one day at Woolworth's on Queen Mary Road near DeCary. And I mentioned this earlier on, but I just found the cover again and I understand now why I bought it. The Tijuana Brass, Herb Alpert and the Tijuana Brass. The album was called Whipped Cream and Other Delights. And it's a picture of a very attractive woman on the cover, covered in whipped cream. And it ended up selling, I think, like 6 million copies, which was a pretty big deal, obviously, at the time. Turns out it's not whipped cream, it's shaving cream. But it doesn't matter, because it looked like whipped cream. She apparently had whipped cream on her head, because otherwise the stuff would have melted. The woman on the cover, at the time, was 29 years old. She is turning, in September this year, she'll be turning 91. That's the woman on the cover of this. And I think I still have this jacket. Do you remember the Tijuana Brass? This was a thing at the time. And then, of course, Herb Alpert left the Tijuana Brass and just went out on his own. He's done okay. Let's get to the Empire Gold News Quiz for today, giving you a chance to win up to $1,500 in cash if you know your news. You know how this works. We'll start with a toss-up question. By the way, Empire Gold, the folks that pay the most for your gold or silver or any of your collectibles, they're at 5593 Parry, just west of DeCary Boulevard. Online, all the details, empiregold.ca. All right, let's give it a whirl, see what we got here today. Let's see. What is the name of the British Columbia town that has been evacuated over wildfires? What is the name of the British Columbia town that has been evacuated over wildfires? More than 20,000 people forced to leave. 790-0800, if you know it, you get to play the Empire Gold News Quiz next if you're the first caller through.
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7: All right, let's see what we got going on. Frank is on the line. Hi, Frank.
8: How are you doing?
7: Not too much. How are you?
8: Fantastic.
7: Frank, is everything okay?
8: I'm hanging in there, man. Okay. You know what it is.
7: Okay.
8: Preparing supper.
7: I understand. Do you remember where you bought your first album? Did you ever buy a vinyl LP?
8: Oh, yeah.
7: What, you remember what it was?
8: It was Booker T and the MGs.
7: Oh, another great group.
8: Yeah.
7: Green Onions? Was it called Green Onions?
8: Was that yeah, I think it was, okay. Yeah.
7: There's no points for that. I'm just curious to find out.
8: Yeah, that's okay.
7: Frank, here's the deal. Toss-up question today was as follows. What is the name of the British Columbia town that would be evacuated over the wildfires?
8: Summerland.
7: Summerland is correct. All right, you're in the game. 9 questions, 60 seconds. Get them all right. You win yourself $1,500 courtesy of Empire Gold. Failing that, it's $15 for every right answer. If you don't know an answer, of course, you can always say pass and come back to it if time remains. But remember as well, if you answer a question incorrectly, you can't come back and change it. So if you're not sure, use the option and just say pass. Clock will start as you say that you are ready, or as soon as you say that you are ready. So Frank, are you ready?
8: Ready.
7: What is the name of the country music festival that begins this weekend in Montreal?
8: Pass.
7: True or false? New data shows that car thefts in Canada are actually increasing.
8: False.
7: Yes. The latest Léger poll shows the PQ in the lead as far as voter intention goes. What percentage of the vote do they have?
8: 30.
7: Yep. Protesters want expansion plans for the tennis stadium in what Montreal park to be scrapped?
8: Jarry.
7: Yes. What Montreal-based online food delivery service has now filed for creditor protection?
8: Food is good food.
7: Good food. What Montreal police chief took questions from the Montrealers last night? What's the name of our police
8: chief?
7: Yes.
8: What's his name?
7: That's right. What's his name?
8: Come on,
7: Frank. Frank, what's his name?
8: Fatty Dagger.
7: Yeah, that's close enough. All right. Like pulling teeth today.
9: Six.
7: That's not bad. $90 for you. Congratulations, Frank. Hope that helps in preparing dinner.
8: Yeah.
7: All right. Take care.
8: Thank you.
7: See you later. Don't go away. 5 o'clock. There you go. We got James Benny coming up on the other side. Stick around. That's next.
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4: Good afternoon, it's 5 o'clock. I'm Dario DeFelice with your CTV News Update. 25 degrees downtown, weather details in minutes. Here's what's making news right now. New evidence suggests a police officer never fired on a bystander in Côte des Neiges. Some Quebec healthcare workers had their identities stolen, and Montreal is seeing a boost in their tourism numbers. With the latest from the CJAD 800 Traffic Center, here's Lauren Glazer.
9: Dario, we do have delays on the westbound side of the Met, starting down La Cordera to the DeCary Interchange. Also delays on the westbound side of the TCAN between Cover 2 and Sources. Eastbound TCAN volume now before Cavendish runs out to Papineau on the eastbound Met, and also between PNF and the Anjou Interchange. Southbound 25, delays East Prévost to the tunnel. We have a slow drive westbound 20, Turcotte to 55th, again between Anse and Cabaton, Ile Perrot. Eastbound side of the 20, delays there between 55th and 1st Avenue. For the outbound side of the Mercier Bridge, it's busy from Ville-Saint-Pierre. Linenchef's famous white sale is on now. Save up to 60% on duvets, pillows, and mattress protectors, plus they pay the taxes. 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
4: In the news, despite widespread speculation on social media, new forensic evidence suggests Michel Mizrahi was not shot by police during the June shooting in Côte des Neiges. Multiple media reports say a new analysis by Quebec's forensic laboratory found that the bullets that had killed the 68-year-old bystander matched the caliber used by the gunman and not by responding officers. Speaking to CJAD 800, Montreal Police Chief Fadi Daguerre says he can't confirm the media reports, but says the public should take a lesson from the case.
11: When this event happened, very fast, people are watching the video, and right away on social media, and some media came out saying, well, she shot the person, he was an innocent victim. Even some people accused her of murder. In the meantime, I was at the hospital with her, and think about it, she was going through three operations. She went through coma and was extremely frustrated to see so many people having comments and not even knowing what they're talking about.
4: Videos posted online had fueled claims that Mizrahi was struck by police gunfire, but investigators now say officers did not fire at him. Quebec's Health Insurance Board, RAMQ, says some healthcare professionals had their identity stolen and files were accessed without permission in an attempt to gain access to public funds. The agency says its systems were not breached and that Quebec's health insurance files were not affected. The healthcare professionals involved have been notified, along with all professionals who have files with the agency. Provincial police are now investigating. Business events and music festivals like the Jazz Fest and Oceaga are helping Montreal tourism numbers soar this summer. President and CEO of Tourism Montreal, Yves Lalumière, says the city is on track for a record-breaking season.
12: We're talking about 82% occupancy rate in our hotel, increased demand of 12%, which is about three times more than the average, if you want to. So it's a very good start to the summer.
4: Travel from the United States between May and July is up 7%, and travel from within Canada is up 5% compared to the same time last year. There's been an update on the five players from Canada's 2018 World Junior team who were acquitted of sexual assault last year.
13: Four players will remain suspended from Hockey Canada's sanctioned programs after an independent appeal board ruled that Cal Foote, Carter Hart, Dylan Dubé, and Michael McLeod breached the Hockey Canada Code of Conduct. The suspensions mean McLeod will not be eligible for reinstatement until November of 2030. Foote will be eligible this November, current Vegas Golden Knight Carter Hart by November of next year, and St. Louis Blues player Dylan Dubé in November of 2028. Hockey Canada says Alex Formanton is eligible for immediate reinstatement. The five were acquitted in July of 2025 on sexual assault charges stemming from an encounter with a woman at a 2018 Hockey Canada gala in London, Ontario. Naira Ahmed, The Canadian Press.
4: And White House Press Secretary Caroline Levitt is set to leave her role at the end of the month. NBC's Chris Coraggio has more.
14: President Trump made the announcement on Truth Social. He said Leavitt is one of the most trusted aides and is stepping down so she can spend more time with her family. The president added Leavitt will now be one of his top outside advisors and an influential voice within the Republican Party. Leavitt has served as White House press secretary since Trump began his second term. I'm Chris Caraggio.
4: For interviews and other audio, go to CJAD800.com or download the iHeartRadio app. Your Dormez-vous Weather Center forecast. Cloudy this evening with rain overnight, a low of 17. A mix of sun and cloud tomorrow with a chance of showers, a high of 28. And it will be sunny on Friday with a high of 25. Right now, it is 25 degrees downtown. 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
7: That is James Menney. He is over at the Montreal Gazette. Jim, I understand you have breaking news. I don't have a breaking news alert sounder here, but go ahead. What's up?
8: There's a deal, multiple reports, a deal between Quebec and Newfoundland on the thorny issue of the hydroelectric power sharing deal, which has been in existence for years and which basically saw Newfoundland getting screwed against the wall for decades. Apparently, a deal has been reached. Newfoundland gets the bigger slice of the pie for investment in their development. And the most delicious irony here, Aaron, is apparently this deal was reached after a middleman by the name of Mark Carney decided to sit down with the premier of Newfoundland and perhaps chat. But so, you know, remember, we have a government here that basically looks at Ottawa as a foreign nation at the most polite way, as they call it, as a foreign nation. But here we have the federal government basically mediating between the two sides. Will this make it a difference in what happens in the election? It really depends on how much money winds up in our pocket, I guess, because let's face it, up until this deal began overshadowing all the other hydro stuff, remember the issue was, they're going to build more dams, or we're running out of power, we need more power, and we want to do A, B, and C, and God knows, maybe they were thinking of building data centers and they'll need a zillion hydroelectric dams to feed that. But it's going to be a very interesting exercise in the days to come to determine whether this throws a spanner into the works, as they like to say, or is indeed going to be a wet firecracker. In fact, unless it has a tangible effect on your average Quebecer, people go, okay, that's fine. But once again, this is one of those inside baseball dossiers that suggests. Maybe there was some backroom deals and whatever, but the fact is, Aaron, that the federal liberals, that the federal government were involved in this is going to be very difficult, I think, for every Quebec politician to swallow.
7: Jim, do we get Labrador back?
8: Oh, no, I don't think so. I don't. Maybe it's in the fine print.
7: Okay.
8: And you're joking, buddy. I'll bet you all my money tomorrow morning that PSPP is going to be up on his hind legs yelling about that.
7: Sure.
8: So what is this? It's a humiliation. We're on our bellies towards the federal government. Yeah. Terrible, blah, blah, blah, blah, blah. You know what? It's just getting so crazy.
7: Yeah. Get a little tired. All right, let's talk about the other stuff here, which you actually have in your note today, because I'm not sure. You said, should the Quebec Liberals have voted, quote, for none of the above as leader? What did Charles Bouillard do to make you ask that question?
8: Mr. None of the Above is out polling Charles Milliard in all three polls that have come out in the past couple of weeks. Wow. He was 1 point behind None of the Above in the Palace poll. He was 20 points behind None of the Above in the Leger poll, and he's 9 points behind in this latest symposium poll in La Presse. And yeah, you know what, buddy? We got a problem. We got a problem here because one poll does not a trend make, but you know, we always say if you get three polls that are saying pretty much the same thing, you've got a problem. And indeed, even yesterday, I couldn't help but notice we were talking about the Jean-Pierre Plamondon's letter in the National Post.
7: Yeah.
8: Well, that's the leader of the party. And normally, if you go on the protocols of this thing, if the leader of a party says, and you know, says one thing and you want to say something about it, you would stand up and go online and say, listen, this is absolutely ridiculous. Elizabeth Frass, I got nothing against Elizabeth Frass. She's a fine MNA, liberal MNA. She reacts to this online. I haven't seen a word one about this from Charles Milliard. I haven't seen Charles Milliard. So, you know what I mean? It's like, it was a joke before, now it's getting kind of serious. There's a little over 6.5 weeks until voting day. And someone wants to turn around and say, well, you know, they could turn everything around, with one debate. No, it's never happened, never will. So the liberal brain trust should sit down with Charles Milliard and perhaps invite Mr. None of the Above just to give some advice and maybe figure out how they can actually, how can I put it, let Quebecers know that they have a leader who's running to be premier of Quebec.
7: But Jim, isn't he busy in the regions? Because we know that's really where, you know, the focus has to be. Is that why we're not hearing from him?
8: Is it really where the focus has to be? Because you remember when he came on a couple of weeks ago, it was like he had that really weird sort of almost Pierre Poilievre adjacent kind of slogan thing, regionalist, federalist, autonomous. I'm not hearing any of that anymore. But I'm not seeing the guy. I mean, maybe he's out in the regions and, you know, pumping the flesh. But you know what? I'm hearing about Christian Trichet. I'm hearing about that nice Mr. Paul St-Pierre. Come on, don't. They're there. They're making announcements. And they're doing it on a regular basis. I mean, Plamondon announced, I'm back from vacation. Is Milliard on vacation? Maybe somebody should tell us. Because quite frankly, if you're a liberal supporter, you may be scratching your head over whether the lights are on, but if anybody's home, because this campaign, we're getting closer and closer. And the one thing that is becoming abundantly clear is that, you know, I don't want to focus on Milliard. There's two other leaders who scored below Mr. None of the Above. But the thing is, it's a very volatile electorate. And if you think you're going to be able to surprise them in the good old-fashioned way, all it's going to take is one good performance in a debate and we're in like a dirty shirt. No. That's not how it works anymore. Maybe back in the 80s and the 90s. But in 2026, I'm telling you, you got to be there. I'm telling you because as much as I hate to admit it, but I think most people in mainstream media will admit it, we're not the number one purveyors of information. It's online, and you've got to be present. You've got to at least combat the misinformation that's being posted about you. So all that said, maybe, the liberals want to take a second look or a third look or a 12th look at how exactly they're running this campaign. Because as my favorite line in the great movie Platoon, Sarge, I got a bad feeling about this one.
7: You know, Jim, when you talk about moments, and we talked about this yesterday, right, the debates, and I think we're going to finally start to see the attack launched against the CAC in the debates, because up until now, it's been pretty much, you know, nothing. You remember, Jim, 2015, what's your number, Justin? Did that not turn that election around?
8: Absolutely.
7: Could happen here, couldn't it?
8: It could. I mean, anything's possible. But remember, back in 2015, we were still doing the show. I reminded you that Justin Trudeau did not win the election. Stephen Harper lost it.
7: Right.
8: And unless Sean Milliard's opponents are as accommodating, I would take nothing for granted. Certainly not the fact that when I'm looking at three polls and the guy's in third place, a distant third place, I would be very, very careful in terms of how I spend my time on the campaign trail. People, I know our system, it doesn't work that way, but let's face it, in 2026 in Quebec, people vote for leaders. They don't vote for parties. So we've become Americanized in that way. So the fact is, maybe you want to be a little more active, a little more vibrant, a little more visible, a little more here. because right now I'm not getting the impression that anybody's heart is in it in terms of winning this election.
7: So let me ask, you've been doing this for a long, long time. You've seen lots of elections go back and forth. There's been other times when we haven't really, you know, leaders have not really necessarily stuck out, and I don't have to go very far back to remember, you know, Dominic Anglade. But can this be fixed, do you think? I mean, there's still, as you said, 6.5 weeks to go.
8: You're talking to a guy who covered the comeback of Robert Bourassa after he got drop-kicked out of office by the PQ in 76, and then back, I think it was, what, 84 or 85, he became premier again. I was there in those basements with him when he was in little righties in St. Leo and wherever. He would go anywhere. He was there. And remember, this is pre-internet, but he was there, and you could feel the energy. You could feel the enthusiasm literally cracking in the air. And it was like, you know what, I used to be the premier of Quebec, one of the heaviest pluralities in Quebec political history, but here I am. I'm going to grind. I'm going to get those votes out there. I'm not getting the same feeling about this particular Liberal leader. Mm-hmm. And I got to tell you, honestly, Aaron, and I mean this in the nicest possible way, I would be very careful if I was the Quebec Liberal Party, because right now, in the past year, the only thing the Quebec Liberal Party has proven itself really, really good at is losing elections.
7: All right, Jim, before I let you go, fill in the blanks here. You talked about Mark Carney before getting this, Newfoundland deal getting done. But
8: yeah.
7: Are there new numbers showing that he continues to be the most popular federal politician?
8: It's nuts. I mean, it's crazy. They're saying, oh, you know, his approval in Quebec dropped, actually. It's unfortunate. He is now only at some ridiculous thing like 43%. No, the party's at 43%, okay? And the satisfaction rate with the government in Quebec is 56%. These numbers are unheard of. These numbers are outer space. These are nuts, okay? And yet, this is the same guy. And remember, we're being told, oh, you have to be careful. It's a minefield in Quebec. You have to be careful what you say, because you know what? You'll turn all the Quebecers against you if you're too federalist. Mark Carney said 50+1? No, it ain't going to happen. Quebec's not leaving with 50+1. The usual suspects over at Quebecor began, you know, tearing their hair out. But guess what? Look at these numbers. These numbers are crazy.
7: Yeah.
8: There seems to be a, as we like to say in these parts, an écart between what people are saying about the relationship with Quebec and the federal government and how that relationship in this particular context exists right now. And I think maybe there are a couple of party leaders who should look at those numbers and perhaps speak up a little more about the fact that, you know what, you're a federalist, start sounding like one.
7: Perception versus reality, huh?
8: Uh-huh.
7: Jim, before I let you go, I've been asking our audience today, because it's National Vinyl Record Day, do you remember the first album you ever bought?
8: First album was Rubber Soul. I got it at Miracle Mart, and I knew this day would come. The first 45, and it was a fight between me and my sister, and she won. It was Nancy Sinatra, Sugartown.
7: No.
8: Okay. But here's the twist. It wasn't for the A side. It was the flip side, Summer Wine.
7: Oh,
8: my sister loved that song.
7: I love that song too. That's a great song. Didn't get the attention of Sugartown, maybe. That's a great song. You don't still have that album. You don't have Rubber Soul anymore, do you?
8: Rubber Soul? Oh, good God, no. Don't get me going about my vinyl collection.
7: Never mind. Okay. James Manny at the Montreal Gazette. Thank you, Jim. Talk to you tomorrow.
8: Bad man.
7: All right, let's go to traffic. CJD 800 Traffic Center. See what's going on your drive. Lauren Glazer, how are we doing?
9: Aaron, we're having a tough time down northbound the Carry. It's length. Also delaying southbound the Carry. Volume there from the top out to Van Horn. Southbound 15 busy also. Turcotte to the Champlain on the westbound side of the 20. Difficult also between Turcotte and Norman. Eastbound side of the 20, the volume there from 43rd out to 1st Avenue for the upbound side of the Mercier Bridge. Tough drive from Ville-Saint-Pierre. We do have delays also for southbound 25 now between Yves Prévost and the tunnel for the upbound side of the Jacques Cartier Bridge. Pretty slow. St. Joseph via Papineau South, we are dealing with a problem on the span. There is only one lane available towards the South Shore. On the westbound side of the Met, busy too between Vio and DeCarry. There's no shortcut for saving time, but saving money is simple. 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
7: All right. Thank you very much, Lauren. And just a reminder, you could discover the Met. That is Montreal's brand new metropolitan airport. 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Discover it now. 5:20, we check in with Mitsumi Takahashi, who will be bringing you your 6 o'clock CTV news. Mits, before we get into it, I'll ask you the same question. Do you remember the first vinyl album you ever bought?
17: The Beatles.
7: Same.
17: With the Beatles. You know the one that had the four faces on it? And while you were talking to Jim,
20: I just checked to see how much it's selling for now, if you still have it. It's they've got one on sale for $646 US.
7: No, they don't.
20: Yes, they do.
7: For which one? For With the Beatles?
20: Yeah, the mono.
7: $600?
20: $646.
7: You still have yours?
20: No.
7: Oh.
20: My mother threw them all out.
7: That's what my mom did with baseball cards. Imagine how that much they're worth.
20: I used to have Beatle cards. Remember those Beatle cards that you'd get with the
7: yes,
20: chewing gum, with
7: yes,
20: the flat
7: yes.
20: pink chewing
7: long,
20: gum?
7: Long before Spice Girls cards, there were Beatles cards, yes.
20: I had boxes wow. and boxes of them.
7: Let me guess, your mom made you throw those out too?
20: Yeah.
7: Okay, I didn't mean to take you down that path. I'm sorry. Let's talk about a couple of stories in the news. So today we're finding out White House Press Secretary Catherine Leavitt is leaving. I don't know if that's the story. Did I say Catherine? I'm sorry, Caroline Leavitt is leaving. But this story about switching planes and finding out that the press corps was left on a plane that they didn't think was good enough or safe enough for the president to be on, has there been backlash here? Is that what we're talking about?
20: Oh, yes. Because, well, can you imagine? Oh, this is a story where Trump was smuggled off Air Force One when he was leaving the NATO summit in Turkey, and they left the press corps
7: right.
20: on Air Force One, and they didn't know. Well, it turns out that the threat, it was a specific surface-to-air missile attack threat on Air Force One.
7: Oh, no.
20: Can you imagine how the press corps is feeling? Apparently, someone saw someone near the NATO summit actually carrying a shoulder-fire missile. And so now the press corps, understandably, are asking, you know, so why was it too dangerous for Donald Trump to fly on Air Force One? But it was apparently okay for the press, which is why, remember I was saying yesterday, they were asked to close all their windows.
7: Yeah.
20: And apparently the plane's tracking system had also been turned off. And that's how they flew out of Turkey. The press corps is not happy.
7: Yeah, did I hear a clip from the president saying he just did what he was told, right? And doesn't know about anything else.
20: Yeah. Yeah.
7: So
20: he said it wasn't his call.
7: Right.
20: But, you know, he must have figured something was up when they smuggled him into a catering truck container.
7: He thought all that food was going to be for him, probably. I mean, that's what I would have thought.
20: But,
7: okay. By the way, nothing's going to come of this, though, right? I mean, yes, there's a lot of angry, you know, journalists, understandably. But where does this story go?
20: Yeah, well, if I were the press corps, I would want visible proof that Trump is on the plane the next time I fly.
7: There you go. That seems fair. Okay. Then there's a story here. We were trying to do something on this. It didn't happen, but it's a story you're doing about someone who does their own oil changes, which a lot of people, by the way, do.
20: Mm-hmm.
7: But in this particular case, this person finds out just by doing your own oil changes, try to save some money, it can void your warranty.
20: Yeah. So it doesn't matter if you have an old car that's no longer under warranty, then you can do whatever you want. But this person had a relatively new car. It only had 71,000 kilometers on it. And she was doing her own oil changes. So when she went, and so she had an engine problem, there was a problem with the engine, she wanted to get it repaired. They actually asked for a paper trail. And they said that without a paper trail saying that these are the times that she had her oil changes, they wouldn't pay for the engine repair.
7: What?
20: Yeah. So there you go.
7: That's messed up. I mean, so if someone listening to this thinking, well, wait a second, I forget about it. If your car's off warranty, that's one thing. But if it's not, does that mean you should automatically stop? If it's happening to one person, it's going to happen to others.
20: Well, yeah. But I think, you know, this is specifically for engine trouble.
7: Right.
20: Right. I mean, I don't think that, you know, if you get rear end in your suspension, your back suspension goes out.
7: Sure, understood.
20: I don't think. But yeah, for, you know, for this particular case, they specifically said, we need to see your maintenance record and we need to see receipts and paperwork to show that you did your maintenance.
7: Great. Now you take a picture of yourself doing an oil change on your own car. That's
20: perfect.
7: Yeah,
20: I don't think that's good enough.
7: That's good. I love the fact that you thought if you get into an accident, your insurance won't cover you because you change your own. that would be something, wouldn't it?
20: Yeah.
7: Now, that would be a story.
20: That would be a story.
7: All right. Finally, this is interesting. I'm not familiar with any of these. There are apps, apparently, that claim to read your personality just by looking at your face. Yeah. Which is something my wife has been doing for quite some time. But apparently this is not a not a good idea. What's the deal here?
20: No, it's not that. It's the history of it. So it seems like harmless fun. So what you do is there are all these apps. You just take a photo of yourself.
7: Yeah.
20: And you upload it to the app. And then the app turns around and says, well, looking at your face, we think that you're a man who is committed to good ideas and, you know, you're outgoing and you're this and you're that. And
7: well,
20: it seems quite, it seems quite harmless. But the base of it is physiognomy, which is a pseudoscience that was used by the Nazis. Remember when the Nazis had the idea of the Aryan ideal?
7: Yeah.
20: That if you were tall, blonde, and good looking, then you had to be, you know, of a certain moral character.
7: Yeah.
20: Excuse me. And it's and it plays into people's idea that, you know, you often hear people say, he was convicted, he doesn't look like a murderer, right?
7: Yeah.
20: Or he doesn't look like, or she's, you know, this beautiful woman, she must be good. There are all these sort of things that come into play. And this is what these apps play into. They reinforce our idea that you can look at somebody's face and then decide what kind of a character they have, which is actually quite dangerous.
7: Well, I mean, these are companies trying to do this? I mean, personally, it just seems like kind of silly. But I mean, the idea you're being judged here, but like companies are using this to decide if they're going to hire you or not?
20: Well, they could. Like that is something if too many people fall into this idea.
7: Could happen.
20: Well, you know, how many times have we said he's got an honest face?
7: Yeah.
20: Right? So they're you know, I think the idea is they're trying to remind people that just because somebody looks a certain way, that does not necessarily mean that that is what their character is.
7: Which is, I think, fair, yeah.
20: Yeah, okay. Which is because you don't want to fall into that trap of, I'm not going to hire this man because, I don't know, there's something dishonest
7: about it. It should always be about a handshake. You can tell by a handshake if a person is a good person or not.
20: Right.
7: I made that up. Okay. Those stories and more are coming up, 6 o'clock CTV News, which you can also stream, by the way, through ctvnewsmontreal.ca or the CTV News app. Thank you, Mitz.
20: Okay.
7: See you later.
20: Tomorrow.
7: 5:28, we're giving away tickets to The Lion King. The Lion King. The play is coming to Montreal. It's going to be here in a couple of weeks.
0: Yeah, actually, no, it starts next week.
7: It starts next week,
0: Wednesday,
7: ladies and gentlemen,
0: opening
7: is what
0: night.
7: I was going to say. So if you would like to be at Place des Arts for opening night of The Lion King, we're going to play a little snippet here. Of a song from the Lion King soundtrack, which I think is pretty easy. You just tell me the name of the song at 790-0800. First caller through ends up with a pair of tickets to go see the Lion King at Place des Arts. Here you go.
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7: I know it's easy, but one more time for those who didn't quite get it.
21: The world for once in perfect.
7: What is the song? It is from the Lion King soundtrack. 790-0800. First right answer is going to see the show when it comes to Montreal. We're coming up to 5:30. News is next. On the other side of that, if you missed it yesterday, you know the situation in BC and how dangerous it has become. The wildfires, people evacuated from the small town. Well, we spoke to a former Quebecer who happens to live in that particular town. It's quite a story. That's next.
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4: 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I'm Dario Di Felice with a CTV News update. Quebec and Newfoundland and Labrador have reportedly reached a deal on the long-disputed Churchill Falls hydro project. La Presse reports the agreement would boost electricity production in Labrador, giving both provinces more power than originally planned. Quebec Premier Kristen Fréchette is holding two emergency meetings this week with industry leaders and labor groups as the province prepares for possible fallout from the new U.S. tariffs. The talks come ahead of an August 19th deadline for President Donald Trump's proposed 50% tariffs on several Canadian goods. And Airbnb is ramping up its push to change Montreal's short-term rental rules ahead of a major cycling event in September. The company has added a second consultant to advocate for looser restrictions on short-term rentals in the city. For more news, including a new transit hub coming to the West Island, go to ctvnewsmontreal.ca. 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
9: Dario, we have delays westbound Met now between Longjolier and the DeCary interchange. For northbound Laurentian, it is slowing between Notre Dame and the 640, again between the outlets and Autoroute 50. Northbound 13, delays too before the TCAN up to Henri Bourassa. Southbound 13, the volume now between the Vachon Bridge and 440, also between Côte-de-l'Est and Autoroute 20. Westbound 20, tough drive, Turcotte to Norman. You are losing some more time between Anse and Cabotin O'Neill Perot. For the outbound side of the Mercier Bridge, that is tough still from Ville-Saint-Pierre. Run to Super C and save until August 12th at Super C. Local strawberries, 750 milliliters, only $1.99 each. That's Super C. Traffic and transit every 15 minutes on CJAD 800. Your next report at 5:45.
4: Your Dormez-vous Weather Center forecast. We are seeing scattered thunderstorms that will continue throughout the evening, a low of 17, a mix of sun and cloud tomorrow with a chance of showers, a high of 28, and it will be sunny on Friday with a high of 25. Right now, it is cloudy and 25 degrees downtown. Your next update is on CTV News Montreal at 6 o'clock.
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7: So we had a chance yesterday to speak to a gentleman by the name of Carl Boucher, who is a former Quebecer who moved to BC a couple of years ago in the wine business, went there to the Okanagan Valley, ended up moving along with his family to a town called Summerland, which is the same town that just a couple of days ago evacuated 20,000 of his residents. I think they'd only been in their new house for a couple of weeks. We had a chance to speak, and I thought, now, given the situation there, doesn't seem to be getting any better. Had a really interesting way of letting us know exactly how things were when they had to just basically leave in a hurry. So I began by asking him, obviously, to begin with, how things were going now.
16: Well, we're doing well right now. I mean, we're in with family on Vancouver Island, so my wife's parents are here in Victoria. So we feel we're grateful, we're blessed, because many of our friends are either camping somewhere in a trailer or at the evacuation center in Penticton, and or squished with other friends throughout the valley. So, I mean, we're here. We have a clean air to breathe, not smoky, with the blue sky. So at the end of the day, it's when you put everything in perspective, it's stressful, of course. The kids are asking all the questions, but we're safe. So that's the most important thing, I guess.
7: If I could just go back, and I want to talk about what you've had to go through here, but what originally took you from Chicoutimi to B.C.?
16: Well, I did a 15-year stop in Calgary in between. I moved from Chicoutimi to Quebec City. Quebec City moved to Calgary, where we opened. I've been in the restaurant and wine industry for quite a while now. So we opened a couple French restaurants in Calgary, became a wine consultant. And when I started a new business with my wife in 2020, we started a wine club and featuring exclusively Canadian wine. So I was traveling between Calgary and the Okanagan all the time to meet with wine producers. So we've decided in 2020 to move the family to the Okanagan and directly to Summerland. I grew up in a small town. We wanted to be in a small town, a small community. And, I mean, we love Summerland. It's such a nice, tightly owned community. And coach hockey, coach baseball. And, I mean, it's wonderful to know to see our friends losing their house. And they've just been sitting here and not knowing what's happening. It's quite stressful. But, hey, we're safe. So.
7: Yeah, there is that. Do you have any idea whether your home is gone or not?
16: Yeah, I know for a fact, according to the NASA map, my house is still standing. So we know that from the other side of the village, that's where, just coming out of the Garnet Valley, where we were supposed to buy our house in April, and we changed our mind, and we bought something that... the other side of town, but the Garnet Valley and the other side of downtown are that's where the friends are have lost their home. So for us, I believe that the landfill right now is on fire, which is maybe 2 kilometers from our home. So hopefully the wind are going to keep the fire away and maybe shift things, and we can get home at some point in the next couple of weeks.
7: Look, I'm obviously that would be ideal. It's nice to know your home, from what you understand, is still okay. Can you just walk us through how this happened, like when you realized that something was going on, and that, because I understand as well, you've been out now for at least a few days. When did you begin to realize something was up as far as the fires are concerned? How close were they?
16: Friday night, so 5:45, close to 6 o'clock, my wife and I were sitting on our back deck, enjoying the view. And at some point I saw a line of smokes over the mountain, and I say, oh, hey, look what's happening. That line of smoke was like a volcano. And by 7 o'clock, everything got dark.
7: You made a decision on your own, Carl, to get up before you were told or before you were warned to get out?
16: No, after I pick up my son, I asked them to put together a bag, an emergency bag, and say, hey, guys, we might have to leave tonight, so let's go to bed. And the question of my wife and I, like, the road were crazy busy, so I wanted to let the traffic go first, because the road from... to get out of the Okanagan, there's only two ways, one from Peachland, one going through Peachland, the connector to go to Merritt, or the other one going down south to go to Princeton. The one up north was already blocked off because there was a fire by the highway to go to the north road, so we had only one way out. So I wanted to let the traffic go first, and so we went to bed with some alarm, but the emergency alarm woke us up at 3 a.m. No more power, no more water. So that's when we walked outside, and that was the moment where it hit. Like, there's no lights, only the glare in the mountain, the red orange glare of the fire, the sound of the crackment of the fire, and the heavy smoking ashes. And now the boys were like, holy smokes, are we going to be okay, Dad? Yeah. And I said, yeah, hey, let's get in the car. My wife drove with my oldest and his older car because he's 17. So we split, but we drove behind each other for 8 hours. And we went to, we made our way to the island. So.
7: By the way, so I understand as well. So you decided to leave at 3 a.m. You got woken up, and thank God for that. Did you have neighbors as well? Were they leaving? How did that happen?
16: Yeah, so the first thing before we left, we went to all of the neighbors' house.
7: Okay.
16: There was a couple of them who hasn't gone yet. So, but yeah, most of the people, almost everybody were gone at that point. And now my understanding is there's nobody in town anyway. There's no power. There's no water supply anyway. Mm-hmm. So, and it's now the national state of emergency. So no one can be there anyway. So that makes it hard to get proper information and timely information. Thanks, we have one update last night, but standing here, try to follow some maps that we can find online, but we're not swimming in information, I'll tell you just that.
7: Yeah, which was my next question. So you're lucky enough to have a place to stay. You found out that your house is going to be okay. What about going back? Are you being informed? What is the local authority doing to let you know what's going on in your town?
16: Well, let's be realistic here. No, the power infrastructure and the water infrastructure have been damaged, so we're not going back in the next 24 to 36 hours, that's for sure. So I'm thinking maybe a week, maybe more, maybe like some people I'm hearing maybe 2 weeks, which is... it's not ideal, sure, for sure. Right. God bless our family, but we're looking forward to get back into our own space. But at least I'm expecting at least a week, okay, before we even think of going back.
7: I need to ask, I have to wrap up here, but, you know, given what's going on in BC, given the wildfires, which seem to become a regular sort of, sadly, situation there, are you having second thoughts about staying there?
16: You know what, Aaron, it's such a beautiful small community. I'd say no. My boys are, it's home for them. Like, they love their school, they love their friends, they love their hockey teams. And if what, we're moving somewhere else, and there's a different problem, different issues. So what I would say, it's to call to our government and our local authorities to have a better plan to prevent it. We're sending billions of dollars on the internationals to support other countries, but maybe if we put some plan together to prevent and to have some solid plan, maybe it will help in the future. Just my two cents.
7: I got it. Here. So a pretty harrowing tale. And as I said, the situation doesn't seem to be getting any better. I think the number today, or at least the suggestion, is, what do we have, 103 wildfires still burning in that part of BC? And there's one ex-Quebecer story. I hope everyone there is going to be safe. By the way, for what it's worth, I think we also had an update today, right? I don't know if we still have it here, in terms of what's going on. There's been an issue, and I think you heard it in that interview, about not really getting enough information, right, from authorities there. What do we find out today?
8: Well, that's it. I think what the latest we're hearing is that they can't even think about lifting evacuation orders, right, and that it's still that fire, the Bald Range fire, is still very much out of control.
7: Yeah, so not going home anytime soon. All right, 546, let's go to traffic. CJD at Metro Traffic Center, see what's cooking with Lauren Glazer. Lauren?
9: Aaron, still pretty tough. Westbound side of the 20, volume there between Angrignon and Norman. Also delays on the eastbound side of the 20 from 43rd to 1st. Northbound the Carry, lots of volume as well. Sherbrooke up to the top. We do have delays now. Southbound the Carry from the top to Van Horn. More volume between Sherbrooke and the Champlain. For southbound 25, that's a difficult drive from Yves Prévost into the tunnel. Outbound side of the Jean Cartier Bridge, pretty heavy from St. Joseph via Papineau South. Earlier on, we did have a problem on the span. Westbound side of the Met delays too between VO and DeCary. For the westbound side of the TCAN, you are losing time, starting Cofer 2 to Almost Sources. 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
7: 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I'm going to play that for you from Bowser and Blue when we come back.
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1: The Bellamy Brothers are a 545 classic today. Song was a giant hit, by the way. 1976, Bellamy Brothers, Let Your Love Flow. 552, so I get an email today from Ricky Blue from Bowser and Blue. And you know Bowser and Blue, great Montreal singing duo. They've been around for forever. It's funny, I asked as well, because we talked earlier today, and I was asking you about, you know, the first albums you ever remember buying or ever bought. Vinyl, right? Because it's National Vinyl Record Day. And I think Ricky's was a Bob Dylan album as well. There were a few of those. We had a couple of people suggest the same. Now, this song... is described by Ricky, wrote it to me, as a love song for Montreal. Like Frère André, My Heart Will Stay in Montreal. Bowser and Blue, this is brand new. Take a listen.

0: Brand new from Bowser and Blue, a love song from Montreal. I hope you like that. Probably play that again during the week at one point as well. So there you go. I'm going to get you caught up on one last thing before we got to get out of here, because I wanted to play this too. Today on What I Found on the Internet, you tell me what you think. I don't need to set this up other than to ask you the basic question here. So you going to hear this? What do you think?
1: Can I ask you a question? When did the news stop being the news? Remember when they just tell you what happened? That was it. Now?

0: Everything is presented like the world is ending. Breaking news, developing story, shocking new details. Stay tuned, we'll get to you after these six commercials. Even the weather has become dramatic. It used to be, tomorrow will be 92 degrees with a chance of thunderstorms. Now it's life-threatening heat dome of doom bears down on the tri-state area. Everything is turned up to 11. Politics, sports, the stock market, celebrity gossip, the weather. If somebody's dog gets loose, it's somehow an exclusive investigative report. I honestly think part of the reason everybody seems so anxious these days is because we're never allowed to emotionally come back down. Every notification, every headline, every thumbnail is trying to convince us that it's the most important thing that's ever happened in human history. It's exhausting. Maybe that's why I like mornings on the porch. No alerts, no countdown clocks, no dramatic music, just tea, birds, and that one squirrel that apparently has been stealing from my bird feeder since March. And honestly, that's the biggest breaking news I need today. So today's lesson, not everything has to be urgent. Not every story has to be emotional. Sometimes it's okay for the news to just be the news. And I think we'd all sleep a whole lot better if somebody finally remembered that.
1: So, just as I said, what do you think? Maybe some of you sitting there nodding your heads right about now. 5:58, I just want to remind you, tonight the Perseid meteor shower. Really quick, here's what you could do if you want to see stuff up in the sky.
2: When you see a single meteor, you will see it for like maybe half a second. But through the course of the entire night, you'll be able to see it. So ideally for this meteor shower, in my experience, starting around, say, 10:30, 11 p.m., and okay, you can go till probably about 2, 3 in the morning, go to a darker sky area. So if you can get a little bit further away from the city lights, okay, where it's a little bit less light polluted, you'll have a much better time for that.
1: That is tonight. 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
1: Alrighty, that's going to wrap it up for me. I want to thank our producers, Alice Martin, Brian Kowalski, for putting it all together, and a thanks for you as well. That is much appreciated. We'll catch you back here tomorrow. Anytime after 2 o'clock, that's good for you, it's good for me. Until then, be good to each other. Take care of yourself and all those folks around you, especially the little guys. They are the most important people in your life. Stick around. The 6 o'clock CTV News with Mitsumi Takahashi is coming up next.

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1: Still seeing some volume on the westbound side of the Met, starting VO out to Iberville, again between Lackady and the DeCary Interchange. Eastbound side of the T-Can off and on slowdowns too between Cavendish and Saint-Laurent on the eastbound side of the Met. Southbound 25 volume there, Ypres-Vaux to the tunnel. We do have delays northbound the Carry from Sherbrooke to the top. Southbound the Carry delays there from the top to Van Horn on the westbound side of the 20. Still pretty slow between Turcotte and Norman. 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I'm Lauren Glazer from the CJAD 800 Traffic Center.
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4: Good evening. We're getting closer to finding out who fired the shots that killed Michel Mizrahi. He's the man who died along with a Montreal police officer in Côte-des-Neiges in June. There had been questions about whether he might have been killed by a police bullet. And Matt, we're learning today that that was not the case.
5: Yeah, this was first reported by La Presse, citing sources who say the shots that killed Michel Mizrahi, who was an innocent bystander, did not come from the female police officer. La Presse says its sources confirmed the information following analysis conducted by Quebec's Forensic Science Lab. In the hours following the shooting, video circulated on social media that appeared to show the officer point her gun towards the civilian while being crouched down next to a flower pot. People had believed that Mizrahi was shot by police. According to La Presse, it turns out the bullets that struck the victim correspond to the caliber used by the shooter and not the police officer. On June 22nd, a gunman opened fire outside the Hilton Hotel in Côte-des-Neiges. Shots were exchanged with the responding police officers. The shooting ended in the death of 34-year-old Montreal Police Constable Mohamed Lamine Ben Redouan and 68-year-old Mizrahi, who was a bystander, and many said at his funeral that he helped others to safety on that day. Now today, Montreal Police Chief Eddie Daguerre was asked about this latest development, and he said he cannot confirm what's being reported, but he spoke at length about the officer and what she went through in this tragedy.
6: So I hope that today, if it's true, this article, I hope that today, collectively, we have some mindset to rethink how we behave in the public area, public sector, outside in the media, how we talk. So many experts came out. Oh, I understand why she shot this way. I was like, wow. I'm hoping that they're listening today. Think about her. She's going through operation and people are accusing her. Some people are accused of a murder. So in French, I would say, be careful the word you're using, like peser les paroles.
7: To weigh your words.
6: You have to weigh your word and retain your emotion.
5: Quebec's coroner says it cannot confirm or deny the information reported and that the investigation is confidential until the final report is released. The Ministry of Domestic Security, which represents the forensics lab, also said it does not confirm or deny the information. Quebec's police watchdog is investigating, as well as the Sûreté du Québec.
4: Thanks very much, Matt. Montreal's police chief faced questions last night about racism on his force. Station 29 in Montreal North has been at the center of a storm of allegations made against several members of a patrol unit. Here's Matt Gilmore.
8: The meeting was at times tense, with weeks of anger over these allegations spilling over in moments.
9: What is it that makes the white man think that he is more important than the black man?
10: À quand, Monsieur Daguerre et autres, à quand l'éradication complète du racisme systémique au sein du SPVM? Nous sommes toutes et tous fatigués.
11: Merci pour votre question.
8: This was the first opportunity for the public to ask pointed questions directly to Montreal Police Chief Fadi Daguerre since the allegations came to light in June, including that officers allegedly cut off dreadlocks and kept them as a perverse trophy. Daguerre says a third officer has now also been suspended and a second file has been sent to the prosecutor's office. In response, Daguerre says the police have taken unprecedented steps to dismantle the team responsible and are continuing to investigate. But something that came up a lot tonight during the questions from the public is that complaints about Station 39 go back a long time.
12: We have SPVM statistics going back as far as 17 years showing concerns.
8: Multiple people also called for a public inquiry, something Daguerre says he is against for the time being. He says the police need time to finish their criminal investigations into the officers involved. But once that process is finished, he says he would be open to a public inquiry. The questions continued late into the evening. Here's how some people in attendance reacted to what they heard.
13: He's saying what he have to say. I'm going to reset again. The question is us, the people. We the one who's going to have to make the system change.
14: It's a scandal. It's absolute abomination.
15: There's a lot of people here who are incredibly justified in their anger, both through direct and indirect experiences.
16: The racism is still going on. Police officers are still being arrogant and still being disrespectful. He's saying he took 16 police officers out, but there's still more than 16 officers that needs to be out of that.
8: Daguerre struck a conciliatory tone throughout the evening, even apologizing on several occasions. He says the SPVM is trying to change its culture, but he's asking for time and patience. Matt Gilmore, CTV News.
4: And today in an interview with CTV News, the police chief, Fadi Daguerre, addressed the allegations of racism against his force and how it's affected the communities.
6: I felt much more the mistrust, I felt the fear, especially when some mothers talk about their kids being scared of cops. That really hurt me, because at the end, what I want as a chief, as a police department, I want my cops and the community to be together, especially the kids, to trust the cops. That's why I say I heard and I felt that it was coming up. So I even spoke to some youth. We need to sit. We need to sit to talk. We need to have a dialogue. Those people that start talking about the family, the fear, the mistrust, I took it, and I'm still absorbing those comments.
4: The entire interview with Chief Fadi Daguerre is on our website, ctvnewsmontreal.ca. There are more than 100 wildfires continuing to burn across British Columbia. There's a massive fire burning south of the Kelowna in the Okanagan Valley. The Summerland and Peachland communities remain evacuated, and officials say people won't be able to go home anytime soon. Air Canada is struggling under the weight of the high fuel prices. The airline is cutting its profit forecast, and it's planning to sell off part of its rewards program. Here's Heather Wright.
17: Air Canada says its fuel costs climbed nearly 50% in the second quarter, largely due to the war in Iran, which has led to volatility in the energy markets. It's a hefty increase that has led the airline to cut profit expectations this year. Still, Air Canada says Q2 revenue was up as Canadians continue to travel throughout the busy summer season.
18: If you book in time, I think if you do it 2 to 3 months in advance, you're in. You can get some great deals.
19: Prices more expensive this year?
20: Don't tell me. Yeah.
17: Some travelers say high ticket prices are making them more aware of all the additional costs that come with traveling.
21: Typically, we wouldn't think about paying extra for baggage, but we were just overweight and we sat there in line re-scrambling everything.
17: In its earnings report, Air Canada also announced a deal to sell 25% of its loyalty program Aeroplan to asset manager Blackstone and a group of Canadian pension funds. The $2.5 billion deal sent shares soaring roughly 10%. Air Canada will keep control of the program while bringing in cash to repay bonds and buy back shares.
22: I don't think any consumer feels good when private equity
1: takes a piece, even if it's a minority stake in any business. That said, it is a minority stake. I do trust the leaders at Aeroplan. These guys are proven loyalty people who really care about the program.
17: The program has more than 10 million active members, some of whom worry about how their points and status might be impacted.
2: Changing the details, you know, you spend 10 years acquiring points and status and it changes overnight. That's the concern.
22: In a statement, Air Canada says members should not expect any changes as a result of this transaction and that they will continue to earn and use points exactly as they do today. Heather Wright, CTV News, Toronto.
4: The four members of the junior hockey team who were acquitted of sexual assault will remain suspended by Hockey Canada. The decision was announced by Hockey Canada following a ruling from an independent appeals board. The four players are Cal Foote, Carter Hart, Dylan Dubé, and Michael McLeod. A fifth player, Alex Formanton, has been reinstated. The suspension means the players cannot participate in Hockey Canada-sanctioned games such as the Olympics, but this does not affect play in the NHL. Carter Hart currently plays goal for the Las Vegas Golden Knights. A constitutional lawyer has filed a challenge against Quebec's law that abolished the need to take the oath of allegiance to the king. The MNAs passed the law in 2022 after three PQ MNAs refused to swear the oath. Lawyer Lawrence David says the opposition is misguided because the oath to the king is a physical symbol of democracy and the people of Canada. And he says, without the oath, all future legislation in Quebec could be rejected in court.
23: They don't take the oath, there is a chance that the laws that they end up enacting will not have any legal validity because they are not actually legally entitled to sit in the National Assembly. And so the timing is to ensure that with this election coming up, there will be oaths that will be taken. Now, most of them, it is assumed, will not be taking the oath to the king because they assume that the law is constitutionally valid. Well, this measure here will make them think twice, and whether or not they do, this challenge is going to go forward as long as this law is not repealed.
4: Via Rail has plans for a new transit hub in Dorval. The idea is to make it easier for people to access different forms of public transit near the airport. Sweta Rassi has more.
24: This is the Dorval Exo Station. Just across the track, you can see the one for Via Rail. Close by, but not easy to get to. Soon, that will change, says Carl Hillu of Via Rail Canada.
25: We're going to have a single building, which goes over the tracks so that both Exo and Via Rail can access it.
24: Canada's National Train Service unveiled plans for what it calls a multimodal hub in Dorval, a centralized station near the current Exo site, connecting trains, city buses, and shuttle service to the Trudeau Airport.
25: That's the goal, reducing frictions, making the transfers easier.
24: According to Via Rail, more than 250,000 travelers pass through its Dorval station each year. The city's mayor, Marc Doré, says residents have been waiting for easier access for a long time.
26: I think that's going to make it a lot easier for older folks, younger folks, just to get around and use the system better.
24: Especially with all the construction and traffic near the airport.
26: We know already that it can take an hour and a half just to get to the airport from the circle, which is a very short distance.
24: Helu says the project is still in its early stages. Via Rail will work closely with EXO, the airport authority, as well as ARTM, which oversees public transit in Montreal. But the timeline of the project and its price tag are unclear. And once the new hub opens with access to the trains, buses, and shuttle service all under one roof, it's unclear what will happen to Via Rail's existing Dorval station. For now, the company says travelers shouldn't expect any disruptions when construction gets underway next year. Sweta Rassi, CTV News.
4: There was a partial solar eclipse in the skies over Montreal today. The moon passed in front of the sun. It covered about 18% of its surface. Matt Gilmore has more.
27: Oh, wow. The miraculous. It's amazing. I did the same.
8: On McGill campus, students with the Trottier Space Institute have pulled out all the stops so passersby can safely catch a glimpse of the celestial phenomenon.
28: We just wanted to have people
0: around checking out telescopes, looking at the sun, getting to experience what this is all about.
8: There are sunspotters reflecting the light of the sun onto a piece of paper, high-tech solar telescopes, and some low-tech options too, including, of course, eclipse glasses.
0: A small gathering and watching it together is like, it's a fun experience.
8: It's a far cry from the thousands who gathered 2 years ago when a total eclipse passed over the city, an experience that astrophysics professor Vicky Caspi says sparked major interest in space.
3: When you see the total eclipse and you see the corona with your own eyes, you could take off the glasses, it's amazing. A partial eclipse, it's not quite as, you know, as jarring, but if you've seen that before and you now understand what's happening, you appreciate the partial eclipse so much more.
8: Parts of Europe did get to take in the moment of totality today. Montreal won't experience another total solar eclipse for 80 years. Partial eclipses are less rare, but students here aren't taking it for granted.
5: It's really cool. I find this really enjoyable to watch. And like you see, there's like a bunch of people around here that are also like super excited to watch this. And I'm basically just taking pictures for the fun of it today.
8: Just before the eclipse reached its maximum point, clouds moved in to put a damper on the party. But for the students who study this stuff every day, the looks on people's faces made it worth the effort.
7: The opportunity to come out and share the really cool things that we do with other people who maybe don't think about it every day is a really awesome experience.
8: The next chance for Montrealers to watch the moon take a bite out of the sun will be January 2028. Matt Gilmore, CTV News.
4: It's looking like a record summer for tourism in Montreal. Bookings are up from Canada, the U.S. and Europe, with major events seeing more visitors. Kelly Gregg reports.
9: The fountain at Phillips Square is a picture-perfect backdrop for tourists. Take, for instance, this couple from Italy.
10: It's very beautiful, very big, a lot of church.
9: And visitors aren't the only ones smiling. So is Montreal's tourism board.
11: We're going to have a record-breaking summer in terms of numbers.
9: So far, visits are up from Canadians choosing to travel domestically, about 60,000 Americans taking advantage of the dollar, and a whopping 10% more tourists from Switzerland.
12: Every day we're surprised to see how many new reservations come into our system. We're also surprised, with the average rate. I mean, we're making a little bit more money per room as we were in previous years.
9: At Daniel Gallant's hotels in Old Montreal, it's not just about the number of bookings, but also the timing.
12: We see also a trend. People are really reserving at the last minute. There seems to be this trend where people will say, what are we doing next weekend? Let's do something fun.
9: And that means sellouts, including at a hotel that just opened.
12: Typically, new hotels, it always takes a while before it takes off. And I have to say, I mean, we still have a few rooms left, but this new property that is virtually unknown is almost booked every night.
9: Tourism Montreal says it's seen record crowds for the Jazz Festival, Oceaga,
28: the checker flag's there again,
9: and the Grand Prix was a success, even with its new date in May instead of June.
11: The month of May, with the Grand Prix being in advance there, really increased our revenue by 40%. And we expected the month of June to go down a bit because of the lack of Grand Prix, but no, it went up as well, 5% up.
9: And with more events like Lasso and the World Cycling Championships to come, they're expecting more visitors into the fall, keeping the city a hot destination. Kelly Gregg, CTV News.
4: Meanwhile, Evenco is changing its transparent bag policy for upcoming outdoor concerts. During Il Sonic this past week, Evenco insisted that concert goers carry only transparent bags. The policy was denounced by a lot of people, with people citing privacy concerns and the unexpected extra cost of having to check their bags or having to buy transparent bags. Evenco now says for future events, people will be allowed to carry regular bags in as long as they're about the size of a pencil case. Anything larger will have to be see-through. Today is Quebec Book Day. That's the day that people are encouraged to buy a book written by a Quebecer. Bookstores across the province were showcasing Quebec's literary talent. At Pulp Books in Verdun, Montreal authors were front and center.
29: We can go to many different spots in the store and you'll find many different either Quebecois writers, local publishers, local authors, yeah, we're really blessed in Montreal as an arts and culture kind of based city to have such talent here that has actually stayed here.
4: Polytechnic is getting children in the mood to go back to school and learn a little bit about technology. Today, the university hosted a science and technology fair. There were displays of robotic exoskeletons and solar-powered and electric cars. Children from local summer camps also got to pilot drones made by Polytechnic students.
1: It's really an opportunity to bring all of these and inspire really the next generation to think about engineering, but also science as a career.
6: There's something for everyone to do. But if I had to go with my favorite, I think I'd go with either the car or the drones.
13: Because my dad is an engineer, so that's kind of why I kind of wanted to try this.
4: Coming up, Donald Trump was not on the plane, but the press corps was.
14: Was it too dangerous for you to fly on Air Force One, but
15: well,
14: not
15: I don't
14: too
15: know.
14: Dangerous
15: I,
14: for
15: I
14: the
15: think
14: plane?
15: Actually the plane that I...
4: It appears the journalists were used as a decoy. And the Ebola outbreak in Africa on track to becoming the deadliest ever.
16: Always the latest.
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19: We're slowing on the westbound side of the 20 before Angrino to Norman. Also delays on the eastbound side of the 20 from 43rd to 1st Avenue. Northbound the Cary delays too, cuts St. Luke Road to the top. Also delays southbound the Cary, starting at the top, rolls out to Van Horn. Southbound 15, pretty busy. Turcotte out to the Champlain. Also delays on the eastbound side of the TCAN. Volume could liaise at the Papineau on the eastbound side of the Met. Westbound Met volume there between Lacadie and the DeCary interchange. There's no shortcut for saving time, but saving money is simple. 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I'm Lauren Glazer from the CJ8800 Traffic Center.
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4: The death toll continues to rise in Colombia, and thousands of people are still missing. Here's Faith Abubi.
35: And that critical window of opportunity, a window where these rescue volunteers, these volunteer rescuers will be able to save people, that critical window is starting to close, but they're not giving up hope. What you're seeing behind me used to be a five-story building. I was told that a lot of it was apartments here. So as you can see, it's been collapsed. And so these rescuers believe there are people who are still trapped in there, which is why they've been working nonstop trying to get to these survivors. Every few minutes, these rescuers ask for everyone around here to just be quiet so they can see if they can hear anyone beneath the rubble. The obstacle they're having to deal with is a lot. Obviously, you see the building has collapsed. They're dealing with the heavy concrete and steel. And all they have are pickaxes, their shovels, and a lot of them are having to dig through a lot of this debris by hand. But they know what the goal is to try to find as many people who may still be trapped as possible. The good news, according to officials here, is that more than 80 people so far have been rescued here in this town alone, and they're hoping that they continue to see some of that good news over the next few days.
4: The World Health Organization says the current Ebola outbreak is on track to be worse than the deadliest Ebola outbreak that's already on record. That one in West Africa from 2014 to 2016 killed over 11,000 people. The current outbreak in the Democratic Republic of Congo has already killed over 2,000 people and is considered the fastest growing Ebola outbreak in history. And unlike previous outbreaks, this virus has no approved vaccine nor treatment. A ferry caught fire near Bali, Indonesia. At least one person was killed. Rescue crews managed to save about 200 people. The fire started at around 4 in the morning, and it's unclear how it started. Less than a month ago, another ferry caught fire in Indonesia, killing 5 people. There are more questions today about the secret mission to get Donald Trump out of Turkey last month. Journalists and other passengers remained on Air Force One, unaware that the plane was being used as a decoy. Karen Wall reports from Washington.
9: New questions coming to light after President Trump secretly switched flights because of an assassination threat from Iran. This secret mission carried out as he left the NATO summit in Turkey, where he had resumed heavy airstrikes against Iran.
0: Non-consequential presidents don't get threatened. And I think that I may be the most consequential president.
9: The New York Times reports U.S. intelligence got word of a specific surface-to-air missile attack threat on Air Force One. Someone near the NATO summit had reportedly been spotted with a shoulder-fired missile. So while the president boarded Air Force One in front of cameras, he snuck into a catering truck to leave on a military jet instead. The president says the decoy operation was not his call.
2: This type of a protective move is usually done with the utmost secrecy. Very few people actually know what happens, and it really goes to the secret in the Secret Service.
9: Now, Democrats are demanding the White House brief Congress about the ruse. Staff and the press took off on Air Force One as decoys, not knowing about the threat and unaware the president was not on board.
3: What precautions were taken to keep the staff and reporters on that plane safe?
9: Reporters pressed the president on this very issue.
14: Why was it too dangerous for you to fly on Air Force One, but
0: well,
14: not
0: I don't
14: too
0: know.
14: Dangerous
0: I
14: for
0: think
14: the plane?
0: Actually the plane that I flew on was at greater risk. I think it was at greater risk.
9: For context, presidents have traveled covertly before, most often in and out of war zones, but always with some awareness by the press. Karen Hua, ABC News, Washington.
4: White House Press Secretary Karoline Leavitt is stepping down. Donald Trump says she will be leaving at the end of the month to spend more time with her family. Leavitt is 28 years old and gave birth to her second child in May. She made history as the youngest person to ever serve as White House Press Secretary. Leavitt is considered to be one of Trump's closest allies inside the White House, and she will continue to serve as an outside advisor to the Trump administration. And coming up, the expectations are out of this world.
5: The culture, maritime, illegal fishing for defense purposes.
4: Today was the official opening of the Chorus satellite system. And the dangers behind AI apps that claim to read our faces.
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10: Now, an update from the CJAD 800 Traffic Center.
19: We're still slowing southbound 13, volume there between Hickmore and the 20. Also delays on the westbound 20 before Ungrenio to Norman. Eastbound side of the 20 delays 232nd and 1st Avenue. Northbound the Carry has volume jumped out to the top. Southbound the Carry delays 2 from the top to Van Horn. For southbound 15, it's still pretty busy between Turcotte and the Champlain. Off and on slowdowns now, westbound Met, PNF to Papineau, again between Lackety and the DeCarry Interchange. 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I'm Lauren Glazer from the CJAD 800 Traffic Center.
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4: There are apps that claim to be able to read our faces and tell us about our personalities. It might sound like harmless fun, but it is a pastime with a very dark past. Think Nazi Germany. And now it is making a comeback thanks to AI. Jonathan Jarry is with the McGill Office for Science and Society. Hi, Jonathan.
11: Hi.
4: So, Jonathan, you tried this app. What happened?
11: Yeah, so there, it's not just one app. I mean, there are apps now for your phone, for your tablet that allow you to take a photo of your face and upload it, and then an artificial intelligence will measure your face and tell you something about your personality. So in my case, what I got back was very, very lovely. It told me that I was a steady guardian, that I committed long term, and I was similar to Ernest Hemingway. So it's basically astrology, but for your face.
4: Now, this is based on something called physiognomy.
11: Yes, and explicitly so, because that is the word you search for to find these apps. So physiognomy is very old, it is ancient. It's the idea that your face shows the kind of person you are and that you will be. So morally good people are attractive and criminals are ugly and they have scars. If you've ever watched a movie in which the villain has some sort of deformity, that is a manifestation of physiognomy.
4: And we all fall for it, right? We say things like, oh, he has an honest face, or, you know, some people look like good people and others don't.
11: Yeah, and we can see how tempting that this would have been throughout our evolution, because when you meet people you don't know, you worry, am I safe? Is my family safe? So what if I could just tell from looking at the shape of his nose or the size of his forehead? I mean, this really took off in the 1800s. It is very closely related to phrenology, which was a study of the bumps on the head to tell you if you were, you know, good at math or if you were a compulsive liar. But physiognomy does not work. I mean, your personality is not written on your face. But some people in the last few years, they have wondered, well, maybe the human eye can't tell, but what if a computer could?
4: But tests have shown that AI is no better at judging people than we are.
11: So when an AI system is given, you know, two sets of photos, let's say criminals and non-criminals, it can identify if a new photo is that of a criminal or a non-criminal and do it better than if it were a coin toss. So on its surface, it looks like AI can tell if you're a criminal, if you're gay, if you're autistic, etc. But there's a much, much simpler explanation, especially since, again, physiognomy does not work. So what's going on here? Photos of criminals are mugshots. Photos of non-criminals are not. So these photos will look different in terms of framing, lighting, angle, facial expression. There's a paper that trained an AI on photos of autistic people, except that they published some of these photos, and it is clear that these people have a chromosomal anomaly like trisomy 21. So the AI is seeing a difference, but it's not detecting criminality or autism.
4: So why are the current AI apps so potentially worrisome, Jonathan?
11: So I'm not particularly worried about the apps themselves. I mean, if people want to be told that they have a Saturn Mars face shape, whatever that means, I don't think it'll cause great harm. I'm worried about this kind of technology that is being adopted by corporations and potentially governments, and that is supported by these fatally flawed research papers. There's an Israeli startup that is selling this kind of service to analyze someone's face and tell you if that person has a high IQ, or if they're a professional poker player, or if they are a terrorist. I mean, this is dangerous stuff. And there are companies that are hiring workers online that are employing a similar technology to tell if the job applicant is lying during the interview. Again, this is just pseudoscience, and it will cause harm.
4: So what it comes down to is we should remember that DNA is not destiny, though it could be predisposition.
11: Precisely. I mean, no one is born a criminal, and it's not written on your face. And when AI is trained on photos of criminals, we need to ask ourselves, did they include pictures of white-collar criminals who embezzle? I know what the answer is. So it is unfortunately all nonsense.
4: Okay. Thank you very much for this, Jonathan.
11: Thank you for having me.
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13: Well, as we mentioned earlier in the show, all eyes were on the skies today for the partial solar eclipse. And one of our viewers actually managed to capture a great shot of it. Thank you, Dominic Master Mateo, for this. He took this around 1:30 p.m. here in Montreal. Now, there's another reason to keep your eye on the sky this evening, or overnight, I should say, and that is the Perseids meteor showers. Now, this is leftover debris from the Swift-Tuttle comet, and you could see up to 100 shooting stars in an hour. It might be a little tricky to see it in the city. We're dealing with, obviously, light pollution as well as cloud coverage overnight. So if you're outside, maybe in the country, you would probably have a better view of it. And if you do see it, feel free to send in a photo, weatherpix@ctv.ca, and I will share it with everybody tomorrow. Here's what else we're forecasting overnight. So we are still under a 60% chance of showers and thunderstorms. There are some spotty cells in the area, and it looks like we will be holding on to that just until about midnight, as per Environment Canada. And then after midnight, we're holding on to cloudy skies. In the morning hours, around 5 a.m., another system heads towards Montreal. We could see rain and the risk of thunderstorms. By the time you're making your commute to work, that system pushes eastwards, and then we'll be seeing a mix of sun and clouds. Now, into the afternoon, there remains to be another 30% chance of showers. We can see on the screen here why, because there are some cells nearby Montreal that could have the potential to bring thunderstorms. So that is, again, once as per Environment and Climate Change Canada. But it looks like the majority of the rain will be first thing in the morning. And that system pushes eastwards, and then we see clearing overnight, and that is ahead of Friday, which is going to be picture-perfect, forecasting mostly sunny skies. So once again, overnight tonight, we are seeing that risk of thunderstorms. We could see up to 3 millimeters of rain. 17 will be our low. Another 2 millimeters of rain to start tomorrow morning, our wake-up temperature being 18 degrees. We're expecting a high of 24, and we do have that 30% chance of isolated thunderstorms, along with winds gusting up to 40 kilometers an hour. So here's our longer-range forecast, which shows that Friday is going to be beautiful, Saturday calling for a mix of sun and clouds and 24 degrees. We could see around 1 millimeter of rain on Sunday, and 23 is the high. Monday through Wednesday, we're holding on to a mix of sun and clouds. Our temperatures bump back up to where they should be more seasonally, and humidity becomes a factor yet again next week. So feeling like 31 on Monday, 30 on Tuesday, and feels like 32 next Wednesday.
4: A Canadian astronaut is preparing to head to the International Space Station, and he will be the first Canadian to do so on a commercial space flight. Joshua Kudrick says it's critical that Canada be involved in space flight.
15: You know, we are there at the forefront of space exploration. Space is about all of this stuff. It's about the discoveries we make, and it's about inventing new technologies and solving problems. But at the most basic level, I think it's about opportunity that exists in space. Space is the next new ocean, and we want to be part of that effort. We want to be part of the team.
4: Kudrick will be part of NASA's SpaceX Crew 13 mission next month. He is one of four astronauts who will take part in a six-month mission on the space station. There is a new state-of-the-art control center in Quebec. It's designed to support Canadian space technology. Here's Genevieve Beauchemin.
17: This suburban office building houses a secure facility set to issue commands for a Made in Canada space mission. MDA officially opened the control center for New Eyes on Earth from space, the CHORUS satellite system.
18: So it's absolutely critical that this facility gets set up and that we can deliver data and imagery and analytics directly from this facility.
17: CHORUS is a next-generation Earth observation constellation, a private venture that the company says is already attracting a wide range of clients.
5: Agriculture, maritime, illegal fishing for defense purposes.
17: CHORUS also offers eyes on a very large swath of Earth, 700 kilometers wide, key to finding illegal fishing boats, for instance. A SpaceX Falcon 9 rocket is to deliver CHORUS to space later this year.
20: As soon as the satellite separates from the rocket, that's it. After that, we take control and everything is happening here.
17: In 1962, Canada became the third country after the U.S. and Russia to enter the space age with the launch of Alouette 1. In 1995 came the launch of RADARSAT 1, Canada's first Earth observation satellite, then RADARSAT 2 and RADARSAT Constellation. CHORUS will mark another significant step in space for Canadian satellite technology, the first without government funding.
21: So MDA is really like building on decades of investment by Canada to now develop a purely commercial service.
17: Advances in high-resolution Earth imaging have in recent years raised concerns about privacy spy capabilities. Advocates say the benefits include better monitoring of deforestation, coastal erosion, flood prediction. The satellite will be launched in December and be fully operational a couple of months later. Geneviève Beauchemin, CTV News, Saint-Bruno-de-Montarville, Quebec.
4: A race car driver has just set a new speed record. He's trying to raise interest in what he calls the fuel of the future. Here's Sophie Fleck.
9: The fastest man on wheels has done it again, this time powered by hydrogen.
22: 406.320.
9: British driver Andy Green hit 406 miles per hour on Utah's Bonneville Salt Flats, a world record for a hydrogen-powered car, easily shattering the old record. The retired fighter pilot is the only person ever to break the sound barrier in a car, setting the all-time land speed record in 1997. But this time, his 32-foot car burned hydrogen, using engines adapted from construction equipment.
23: You burn hydrogen, water comes out of the exhaust. It doesn't get any cleaner than that.
9: It comes as many look to alternative fuel sources amid rising gas prices. But hydrogen has its fair share of skeptics. One problem? Most of it is currently made from fossil fuels, so it's only as clean as its source. Hydrogen Elon Musk has been criticizing hydrogen power for more than a decade.
24: Hydrogen is an energy storage mechanism. It's not a source of energy. So you have to get that hydrogen from somewhere. It's just very difficult to make hydrogen and store it and use it in a car.
9: Green sees it differently, arguing anyone with sunshine and water can make their own fuel.
25: It is the first of a new breed of vehicle.
26: As for Green's all-time speed record, which is 763 miles per hour in a jet-powered vehicle, no one's come close to breaking that. Sophie Flay, ABC News, New York.
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4: 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And testing a vaccine for a genetic risk for colon cancer.
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19: Avoid the inbound Edmond LaFontaine. It's bumper-to-bumper traffic on all approaches here. The inbound Jacques Cartier through Tachereau, southbound 15 for the outbound Champlain. Things are backing up to De La Vérendrye. Northbound, we are looking at an accident around the Turcotte interchange. Things are backing down through Atwater. To carry northbound Van Horn up, southbound down to Jean Talon. The 20 east at westbound as you approach Ville-Saint-Pierre is still a heavy go there. And the Met westbound, we are looking at delays from Vio on and off through Christophe Colomb between the 215s. Eastbound from the Decarie Circle, it's busy all the way out to Christophe Colomb as well. 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Marty Lamar, CJAD 800 Traffic Center.
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4: There is a genetic disorder that puts a person at extremely high risk for colorectal cancer. Well, now they're testing a vaccine for it. Mandy Gator reports.
14: Stacey Norton's mother was in her early 30s when she died of colon cancer. At age 25, her sister passed away from a brain cancer, and her maternal grandmother had both colon and uterine cancer.
22: So there's a huge family history, huge.
14: Norton is also at extremely high risk of developing cancer through genetic testing. This OBGYN at Houston Methodist learned she has Lynch syndrome, an inherited mutation in one of five specific DNA repair genes that is estimated to affect about one in every 279 people in the U.S., but experts say many people don't know they have it because awareness is low.
22: At 47, I actually had a what I thought at the time was going to be a risk-reductive hysterectomy in time to find out I already had stage 1 uterine cancer.
14: That's why Norton has twice now rolled up her sleeve for a vaccine being tested in early clinical trials. Researchers hope the vaccine will teach the immune system to attack abnormal clumps of cells before they turn into cancer.
22: July 31st of 2024, I had a colonoscopy, and that's the first time ever I've had a colonoscopy with no polyps, which was huge for me.
14: Norton now hopes she has a future without another cancer diagnosis and that her children will be spared from the disease. They too have the same syndrome.
22: If we don't do these things, then we won't ever move medicine forward and make it better for everybody.
14: For Health Minute, I'm Mandy Gaither.
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4: There was a major windfall for Air Canada today, and its shares reached the highest point in 6 years. Lindsay Biscaya has more.
30: Air Canada shares were cruising comfortably above a 10% gain for most of the day after reporting Q2 earnings and confirming a partial sale of its loyalty program. The airline now confirming it will be selling a 25% stake in Aeroplan to Blackstone and a trio of Canadian pension funds for $2.5 billion. Air Canada says it will maintain full control of the travel reward program's day-to-day operations. Meanwhile, Air Canada also reported revenue and profit that beat expectations in the latest quarter, but it lowered its outlook for the year due to soaring jet fuel prices. Alphabet shares, meanwhile, fluctuated today after Google introduced its latest smartphone lineup. The new phones come with some subtle hardware and design improvements, but also higher prices. Starting prices are $100 higher across the board compared to last year, reflecting an unprecedented memory supply crunch. Some analysts say Google faces a crowded fall market where competitors are offering fresher looks. And OPEC has lowered its forecast for global oil demand growth once again. The oil cartel says for 2026, it now expects oil demand to grow by 580,000 barrels a day. The move marks the fourth straight downward revision. It says it continues to see a smaller impact on consumption since the beginning of the Iran war. On the plus side, though, OPEC raised its forecast for global oil demand next year. And here are the closing numbers for the day. The Canadian dollar is up to 71.72. West Texas Intermediate also finished the day higher, up to 83.27 a barrel. Western Canadian Select was down slightly to 65.73. And for the fourth straight trading session, the TSX finished at a new high, up to 36,662 points. Those are your business headlines. I'm Lindsay Biscaya.
4: Regular oil changes is one of the most important things in maintaining a car. Some people try to do it themselves, but at their own risk. Here's Pat Foran.
5: I've been around vehicles and engines and stuff pretty well my whole life.
10: Shanna Desjardins of Sudbury says she's been doing oil changes on her own vehicles for years.
5: For me to just be able to have everything at home and do it when it's convenient for me.
10: 2 years ago, she leased a 2024 Subaru Outback. She was doing oil changes and keeping records. But in January, at 71,000 kilometers, something went wrong.
5: I was almost home and a little red light came on, which I'd never seen before, but it was an oil light.
10: The light went out, so the next day she continued to drive it.
5: On my way back into town, the light came on again, and that's where I ultimately had it towed.

0: be determined appropriately.
1: If you're handy and have an older car, you may want to do your own oil changes. But if you have a newer vehicle still under warranty, you should return to the dealer or at least an auto shop or lube shop that can give you a paper trail with receipts.
2: When you do the oil change yourself, the risk is too high. I wouldn't do it.
0: Car Help Canada says a dealer will keep detailed records and use the correct oil and filters. The group says as repairs get more expensive, changing oil yourself may not be worth it.
2: You might think you're saving $100, $150. It might cost you thousands of dollars afterward.
3: It doesn't sit well with me.
0: Subaru said their investigation is continuing. Desjardins continues to make lease payments and pay insurance on a car she can't drive. Pat Foran, CTV News.
4: More than 200 statuettes of Mozart have been stolen from his former home and a museum dedicated to his life. The statuettes were unveiled last month. They were made to celebrate 270 years of his birth. But within 2 weeks, many of them had disappeared. The artist believes the pieces were not stolen by visitors, instead by calling it an organized theft. A new McGill study finds there's more affordable housing now in Montreal. And Caroline, it seems to be connected to new regulations for Airbnbs.
5: Yes, a new study out of McGill University looked at Canadian cities that had restrictions on shorter-term rentals like Airbnbs, Montreal being one of them, and if they had any effect on housing affordability. And the short answer is yes. We're going to hear from one of the researchers about that tonight. CTV News has also confirmed that a deal has been struck between Quebec and Newfoundland and Labrador on Churchill Falls. We'll try to get more on what has been agreed to exactly. And there is a new music festival in Montreal celebrating one of my favorite types of music, soul. It's at the Casa del Popolo and Sala Rose on Saint Laurent Boulevard tonight and for the next five nights. And Mitsumi, as the classic Staple Sisters song goes, we'll take you there. So join us on The Late Show tonight at 11:30.
4: And people should know, Caroline, you have an absolutely wonderful voice when you're singing.
5: Oh, that's too kind. But yeah, we'll hear some real professionals down on the main tonight.
4: Okay, thanks a lot, Caroline.
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7: Still some thunderstorms in the area, Lauren.
8: Yes, that's right, Mitsumi. So we still are dealing with a 60% chance of thunderstorms overnight tonight. Tomorrow, it looks like we could see some showers and the risk of a thunderstorm. We are calling for a daytime high of 24 degrees, and we have winds gusting up to 40 kilometers an hour in the afternoon, but Friday is going to be lovely.
7: And that's it for us. Have a good evening. Stay well. Good night.

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8: From the National Newsroom of the Canadian Press, I'm Don Mitchell. The heavy blanket of smoke that covered much of British Columbia's Okanagan region for days has thinned, and there are now some blue skies. Many evacuees are still in Penticton after fleeing an explosive wildfire that hit nearby regions last Friday night. Canadian Press reporter Brianna Charlebois is at the scene and reports that the BC Wildfire Service says the fires in the region have been smoked out for a number of days,
9: which was causing poor air quality in locations such as Kamloops, Kelowna, and here in Penticton as smoke was settling in the valleys.
8: BC Wildfire Service's Cliff Chapman says the smoke settling in valley bottoms was helping to suppress flames, depriving fires of oxygen. Canada's bankruptcy monitor says insolvencies jumped 11.5% year over year in June. The updated figures from the Office of the Superintendent of Bankruptcies are floating around levels not seen since the global financial crisis more than 15 years ago. Global Affairs Canada is refusing to say whether Foreign Affairs Minister Anita Anand discussed the repatriation of Canadian men imprisoned in Iraq when she recently spoke with her Iraqi counterpart.
10: In an emailed response to questions, a department spokesperson says the federal government continues to assess developments related to Canadian citizens detained in Iraq. The spokesperson says no further information can be disclosed due to privacy and operational security considerations. Foreign nationals were held in detention centers in Syria for years by Kurdish forces that wrested back the strife-torn region from the militant group known as the Islamic State of Iraq and the Levant. Prisoners from various countries, including Canada, were moved to Iraq earlier this year. Jim Bronskill, The Canadian Press, Ottawa.
8: Montreal Police Chief Fadi Dagher is sharing his experiences with racial profiling from both sides as a victim and a perpetrator. Dagher admits in an interview that he racially profiled people while working with the Montreal Police Anti-Gang Squad in the 1990s.
11: And then after a few events, I was like, okay, wait a minute, I'm making a big mistake. This is a trap. I'm being alert by the color of the person or the look of the person instead of watching and focusing on the behavior of the person.
8: Dagher says he initially stereotyped black people in hip-hop culture based on clothing, gold, and luxury cars, and mistakenly associated those cues with gang activity. And finally, the Canadian Congress of Black Politicians is a newly incorporated organization working to support lawmakers across Canada as they continue to face challenges with representation and discrimination. Liberal MP Michael Coteau helped to assemble the group about a decade ago, saying it's refreshing to see growth in the organization.
12: This organization was established to build a network across the country so black politicians from all levels of government and from all political stripes could come together and work on issues that impact the community the most.
8: The nonpartisan group says it's the only national organization that represents black elected officials. This is the Canadian Press.
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16: From the nation's capital all across Canada, here for you, Shane Hewitt and The Night Shift. I'm Shane Hewitt in the village of Merrickville, which is just south of the city of Ottawa. Ryan O'Donnell is in Calgary, and Noah Skanga is back in downtown Toronto on the show. It's Wednesday, and I will tell you shortly some of the... we have mystery on the show. Like, conspiracy guys are here, but they have their own conspiracy moment. I'll tell you about it in a sec. Hang tight. Ryan O'Donnell, as you know, bought a house and going to rent some rooms because that's the only way I can afford the house. And yes. Been buying, thrifting my way through furniture.
17: Yep.
16: Found some out of Smiths Falls, Ontario. Hmm. Found some nightstands.
17: Good.
16: Okay. Like vintage-y looking nightstands.
17: Cool.
16: So I'm going to show you in the video, and no one else, of course, can see this, but this handwritten note, you don't have to read it, but you can see, like, it's old school handwriting. It looks like my grandma wrote it.
17: Yes, it looks like it's been found in an archaeological dig.
16: Right. And it was in the, there's more that we'll talk about later, but this was also in there, how to make the most out of your job. That's for another day.
17: But that one looks new. That's not a vintage.
16: No, that's definitely not new.
17: New, okay.
16: This is the inside. It looks more like a Bible.
17: Oh, whoa. That looks, what?
16: Okay. So inside, these are the jewels you find inside thrifting things.
17: Okay.
16: Please allow me to read to you. My curiosity spiked. Restless leg syndrome, it says. Mm-hmm. Dr. Care Gave. Novoquinine sulfate capsules, 200 milligrams. To which I went, whoa, is that even a thing? So what did I do? I searched it. I didn't ask for what. I said, what is novoquinine? Quinine? I don't know how to say it. Okay, so this was on Gemini that I searched it. It says Novoquinine is a Canadian brand name for oral quinine sulfate, prescription anti-malarial medication. Originally manufactured, became Canadian, blah, blah, blah, blah, blah. Capsules are commonly printed with Novo alongside their doses, such as 200 or 300 milligrams. Ding, okay. Ding. Primary uses. Malaria. Not for prevention or leg cramps. Is the second thing on the list. Do not use it for restless leg syndrome.
17: So is this one of those cases where doctors thought that this drug was for something and then they realize, oh, this does absolutely nothing for that. However, it actually is really good at treating this other thing.
16: Like off-label, they call that.
17: Okay.
16: Okay. So you're reading my email here.
17: Okay.
16: When was it prescribed for restless leg syndrome in the years? The time frame. By the way, this is a great way to find out how old your table is. 1940s. Physicians began using low-dose quinine to treat nocturnal leg cramps and involuntary nighttime muscle spasms. 1950s to 1990s, it became widely popular as a prescription drug. Don't do it, by the way. Next question. Because it kept cautioning me, this is not medical advice. I'm like, don't worry, I'm not going to take it. Yeah. And it's finally stopped cautioning me. So I said, okay, so why did it work? And was it just a good idea or bad idea? But the side effects were dangerous. Yes, it's a muscle relaxant, so it does work for leg cramps. Don't use it for restless leg because the side effects are too bad on it. So do not use Novoquinine capsules I get leg cramps. I get the spasms at nighttime. I get the zaps. And so then I got curious. People ask me often, sidebar, how do you come up with things for your show? This is the process. So apparently there are medical treatments for restless leg syndrome if you go through it. Part of it is actually dopamine antagonists and iron therapy, but you got to see your doctor and get those tests done. And then how about this? Non-pharmacological and behavioral strategies for restless leg syndrome. Massage and movement, thermal therapy like heated pads. Give me some experts, I said, and introduce me to all kinds of things. And then I said, what else can we do? What causes it? Drinking. Boo. End of research. So apparently, we have a new project. Thank you to the 1940s. I'm going to say this is 1950s.
17: It looks 1950s. I don't think it's the...
16: It's kind of on the back of a recipe card.
17: It's like in sepia tone, you know, like that cod, if you talked like how that cod was written, it would sound like this. That's what that looks like to me.
16: Yeah, the side effects of using this stuff for restless leg syndrome apparently is very bad. Like low blood cell count kind of thing.
17: Oh, yeah.
16: So don't do that. Yeah. This to me is the kind of advice Donald Trump would give out, medical advice.
17: Yeah. found this paper in a nightstand and I trust it more than crooked Dr. Fauci.
16: Exactly. So this is, we're going to do this. So if you suffer from restless leg syndrome, hopefully next week around the same time. To be determined. Tony's got, he's got a big long list of things. He doesn't heard this yet, by the way, so don't tell Tony.
17: Okay.
16: Anyway, that's the thing. Coming soon on Shane Hewitt and the Night Shift, the also from the 50s. I tried to find a copyright print like label on it. I can't find it. 52 helpful suggestions on how to make the most of your job from way back then. H.K. Dugdale. There we go. Coming up tonight on the show, the mystery is kind of wild. If you remember about a month ago, Nathan Radke from the Uncover Up guys, the conspiracy guys, was going to the Great Lakes Vortex as part of his vacation to do research. And he did. And they barely made it home. Here's a little clip of what's coming up later on.
18: The skipper hopped up onto the deck to fight the mainsail, and I thought for a second that we had lost him, that he had been thrown into the water. And then I was relieved to see that he was still up there in the pitch dark.
19: And then I was way less relieved when he said, Nathan, I need you up here. And I have to say, I was extremely unhappy about that.
16: So getting chased in the night by lights, they didn't know what it was. It was a perfectly calm day and night of sailing. Then all of a sudden they entered into the Great Lakes Vortex. The weather changed, the waves changed. Like we're talking 10-foot, 12-foot waves. And these lights appear in the dark. They had to abandon their course in order to make sure that they avoided those lights that were coming up behind them. The sail breaks. They're worried. They're like life jackets on, everybody on deck to make it through, did not make it to the destination and had to go to Kingston for repairs and a vacation. So the Great Lakes Vortex did its thing. And Nathan Radke was on it. His story is coming up in about an hour. We'll get to that in a little bit. Plus, tonight on the show, we are going to continue with some of our regular things. Like my friends, the Smart Speakers gang is going to be here in just a little bit. We're going to talk a little bit about the Blue Jays. Looking forward to that because Blue Jays season is in high gear. We were waiting for prices to come down because they were losing at the end of July. Turns out, not coming down. And just for fun, because we have this Great Lakes Vortex thing coming up. Yeah, how's your pirate trivia? We've got a pirate quiz in just a little bit. 7-10-10. You can use that phone line to send out your messages. 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Okay. 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
21: Still a difficult drive for the inbound outbound La Fontaine. If you can, avoid it's bumper-to-bumper traffic. Southbound direction, things are backing up to Les Places de Versailles. The inbound 132 and the inbound 20 jam to the inbound Jacques Cartier. Still a heavy go from Tachereau. Southbound 15 for the Champlain Bridge. Looking at delays from Wellington. Carry northbound delays now from Queen Mary up. Southbound, you're losing time down to Jean Talon. Earlier accident on the Met westbound around De Laurimier. Still a heavy go from at least VO, just around the PNF area. It's busy between the 215s in both directions. Inbound TCAN, look at a Yes, getting up to the DeCary Circle. Run to Super C and save until August 12th at Super C. Selection cheese of 375 to 400 grams, only $4.25 each. That's Super, Super C. Traffic and transit every 15 minutes on CJAD 800. Your next report's coming up at 7:15.
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1: Smart speakers, it's time to get into the conversation with Lindsay Broadhead and maybe Jamie Allerton. Jamie is here. He's having some tech issues, and I'm sure he will pop in. There he is, maybe right there, into the conversation right away. Let's get into it, shall we? Do you get restless leg syndrome, by the way, at nighttime, Lindsay? No, do you get the zaps in your leg? Is that a thing?
2: Is that where, like, you bounce your leg because you can't sit still?
1: No, it's where you like you're sleeping and then you get like a little electric zap down your leg because your leg just goes bah and just kind of kicks. No?
2: No.
1: No. Jamie, do you go through this?
2: Does that hurt?
1: No, it just wakes you up.
2: That's horrible.
3: This kind of sounds like the next Blue Jays roster injury, that mythical illness that no one's ever heard of that's going to sideline another player. I've never heard of this.
1: Well, I hope the prices go down. That's a fantastic segue because in anticipation of our, we are quite literally a month away from our Blue Jays game together. Ticket prices are still too high. And I bought a Blue Jays t-shirt. So, Jamie, I'm ready to go this time. Looking like I'm going to fit in.
3: You look sharp last year.
1: Yeah, but it was like a collared shirt. I didn't look like I belonged there.
2: We are on a radio platform right now. Could we put out a plea to our Blue Jays management friends out there? We will celebrate the Blue Jays every week. We can talk about the most amazing thing about the Blue Jays. If you see and hear the earnest desire in our voices to go to the game, our annual outing to the Blue Jays, the three of us, and celebrate one another and friendship.
1: Yeah,
2: I think they should do that.
1: I think it's right, except for you're forgetting the fact that the Blue Jays owners also own a different broadcast network, so they're probably not going to give up free stuff.
2: Well, that's not a bad point, but
1: it is what it is.
2: I still think that, you know, it's a way to build bridges.
1: It is. This is very good. Well, I'm glad for everybody who's been with us so far and stayed with us at this point for Smart Speakers. It's time for us to get into the big stories of the day. We are going to talk a little bit of Blue Jays over the next few weeks. Just so you know, this is your place to go on Shane Hewitt and the Night Shift for a little bit of Blue Jay conversation. Okay. Canada is very good at exporting announcements. It's a fantastic AI video that I saw, parody video that was online. Canada, our number one export, announcements. We've had a lot more in the world of announcements, including things like, now we're going to get really tough with America, which to me implies we've been tough. I don't think that's really the case, but Jamie Allerton, let's talk about trade and possible trade things and these. We're not threatening, it was very Canadian, we're not threatening you, but I got to tell you. It's going to be a negotiating cliff if those tariffs come in. So what are your thoughts on the process now?
3: I think it's messy. And frankly, I think like most Canadians, they're not blaming our prime minister because they recognize who they're dealing with in the White House and essentially the instigator of all of this instability. I think between now and the next election, whenever that actually ends up being, probably 3 years out now that it's a majority parliament, Mark Carney will be judged on his record rather than his prospects and his CV, which is how he won the election last time. But I don't think Canadians are like putting a lot of blame and they're still trying to figure it out. I think when you look at what the prime minister has been doing, a lot of these are longer term fixes that aren't going to show up in immediacy. And when it comes to negotiating with the United States, I think the government's been clear they're not going to get a deal just for the sake of getting a deal, because that would actually be the cynical announcement that your AI video was poking fun at. But ultimately respect the fact that billions of dollars flow in trade across this border every single day with the Americans. A lot of Canadian livelihood and jobs are at stake. And the prime minister effectively is between a rock and a hard place. And I think he's trying to manage it to the best he can. We'll see what comes with this August 19th deadline. We know that Donald Trump likes to blow deadlines and everything's the worst until it's the best and then it's back into the worst. And I think the subtext in all of this is you can't really rely or trust any paper that he's going to sign, because he might wake up tomorrow night and decide to rip it up and tweet all about it on whatever he's calling his vanity social network these days.
1: And that's interesting because Lindsay, my question to follow up was perfectly timed. It was almost like it was scripted. Was, does it matter anyway when he changes his mind? And it seems like, because Michael Couture did a thing, we had it on last night, about what Americans think about Canada. I've spoken to some friends of mine that are down there. They're typically Republican voters. And even they're like, look, he's the president, but he's not my president. And there seems to be this whole, we just got to ride this guy out at this point. Maybe Jamie's right. Maybe we just need to kind of do a bridge loan.
2: It's funny. I'm seeing incredible action from Ottawa. I think they caught on very early that this is not someone who will negotiate. There isn't a deal to be struck. It's constantly playing whack-a-mole. And we've seen this on the international stage weekly, where a country will hit the target, you know, in some cases literally, but hit the target as it relates to negotiations. They think there's a win. They think there's a deal. They think there's a handshake. And then something else pops up. There is no deal to be had. And as soon as I think Canada is a broader populace, and in fact, I think many of us are already there, embrace that reality, the better we'll all be, because the nature of the conversation will switch. It'll switch to what should we be doing, what should we be supporting in spite of that. So I actually see in Ottawa right now that is very attuned to opening up new economic doors around the world, striking new deals, striking new opportunity, full stop, right? Does Carney, do the Liberals have to make good on a lot of these kind of negotiations? And, you know, I'll take the cynical view of your first comment about how we're good at making announcements. I think that's just ridiculous. Actually, I think we're moving ahead in an incredible way and vesting great confidence and trust in not only Canada and Canadians, but also our economy, which is where we're weak.
1: Jamie, does it take a pain point of getting through this and just getting a deal done just so we can say there's a deal done and then hoping that we can reapproach it later?
3: I really don't know, Shane, because I think even when you listen to what the prime minister has said he's not going to make a bad deal just for the sake of making a deal. And I think through all of this, the president clearly thrives off trying to create instability and being unpredictable. And so you can just predict he's going to be chaotic. And that's like the Donald Trump constant. And when it comes to actual trade, by and large, steel and auto being an exception as a result of more recent tariffs, everything's still flowing across the border under the USMCA agreement that he himself negotiated with Canada back in his first administration. This is all the threat of what could come if we don't do a deal, and the Americans obviously want to oppose it. You had Marco Rubio and others in the State Department bragging about how they wanted to be essentially the hemisphere's biggest bully, and the Americans are large and in charge everywhere they go here in the Western Hemisphere. And so we'll ultimately see where this goes. I think a lot of this is going to take time. Let's not forget, Prime Minister Carney is essentially cleaning up after 10 years of economic mismanagement from Justin Trudeau. Same party, but very different leadership and direction. And with the way the trade negotiations are going, every time Donald Trump tweets or whatever you call it on his vanity social platform, it doesn't actually mean the government of the United States is actually enacting these things into law. And we know he backs down. So I think we all got to kind of take a collective breath. We're going to have to, when this is all said and done, judge the prime minister and his government on his track record. But the kind of like frenetic, breathless coverage that this is getting right now, I get it, the deadline's approaching, is tiresome. And I'm not really sure it's serving much of anyone.
1: Yeah, well, that was what I was hoping to talk about next. So you've teed me up twice there, Jamie Ellerton. Very nice. Canaptus.com to get connected to Jamie. Lindsay Broadhead is broadheadcoms.ca if you want to jump in on the conversation. Like, what is the point of all this? Is there nothing else going on in the world today that this thing has to be just like the air sucked out of everything? I can think of a few other stories that need to be talked about in Canada. So we're going to dig into that and more. Smart Speakers continues next.
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4: Still looking at major problems for the inbound Edmond LaFontaine southbound direction. Things are backing up through Sherbrooke. The inbound 132 heavily traveled through Longueuil right up to onto the 20 through Île-Charron. Once you pass Notre Dame up to the Anjou interchange, things will pick up. But the inbound 20 will save your time as well. So if you're planning on taking the LaFontaine in both directions, expect delays. Jacques Cartier, Champlain, Victoria, and Mercier inbound, outbound, all looking good. Heading up to and from Laval, problem free. Nice drive to and from the West Island. Met eastbound, little slow down through Saint-Croix, picks up speed afterwards. Westbound, no major problems to carry. Southbound's busy down through Jean Talon. Northbound direction's a good choice here this evening. Starting this Friday, visit PharmaPrix for the bonus redemption event and get more for your points, valid in-store and online. Traffic and transit every 15 minutes on CJAD 800. Your next report's coming up at 7:45.
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1: Smart speakers, Lindsay Broadhead, Jamie Ellerton. I'm Shane Hewitt. I'm in Ottawa. And we do this every Wednesday, get together, talk about things. Now, what we did before the break, if you missed it, is why are we talking about trade talks ad nauseum generally? And I don't know. Is it just a dovetail from the Gordie Howe Bridge and everybody just wants somebody to hate right now? Is this the Liberals putting out into the press constantly press releases about what's going on and the media just bites because it's summertime and not a lot going on? Is it the Conservatives saying they're doing a great job and doing the exact same thing? Jamie, you know the political admin game from your orbit. You know what? Why is this sucking all the air out of the room? Because there's even a petition to get Pete Hoekstra kicked out of the country, which I find funny because people can say stuff. Anyway, your thoughts?
2: Oh my God, so much to unpack there. Let's take this in order. I'll even sound like the Prime Minister. Three things on this one. One.
1: Let me be clear.
2: This is the biggest story of our time. And media are going to cover the biggest story of our time that is potentially the greatest consequence on the Canadian economy. And they're going to want to talk to all angles, industry, government, people inside and out, former, current, you name it. It's an easy way to fill content for a finite broadcast period. And people genuinely want to know what's going on. The government is obviously doing its job, managing affairs for the nation. And they have to play along and feed the story, because if you don't engage with media and get your message out there and try and shape the conversation will instead shape you. And that goes to a bad place if you're doing issues management at the Prime Minister's office. So you have, in some sense, have to feed the beast and play along. And obviously the government wants to communicate with Canadians to give them some sense as to what's going on. And so that's what I think you're seeing from the government side. From the opposition side, the opposition is there to hold the government to account. And if you want to be a little cynical, they wake up every day and say, how do we make the government look bad? To present themselves as the alternative. And so you hear varying things, some hyperbolic, some with credibility, others with not, to kind of throw something at the government and see what sticks, in the hope that they can tarnish the government's reputation in the hopes of giving themselves a future chance to cross the aisle and be government themselves one day. And that is the summary version that I'm sure Lindsay will have some fun poking into of how the sausage gets made.
1: Well, that is an interesting metaphor. I don't know how the sausage actually gets made. Okay, so that was a great comms handoff to Lindsay Broadhead, except for the Pete Hoekstra part, which I think Lindsay can add on that point. 9 out of 10 stars for Jamie's response. Although you need to use bigger words that confuse people if you're going to be the Prime Minister. Lindsay, your thoughts on what Jamie said with the comms part and the doing the job of just telling the story, and then the Pete Hoekstra petition is funny to me.
3: I will be
1: additive. I don't like the guy, first of all, but I think okay. It's funny to me. Anyway.
3: I'll be additive to Jamie's analysis in two different ways. He was wonderful. It matters because talking about tariffs matters because they're actually affecting people. So it's impacting key industries and key jobs in key jurisdictions across the country that matter to politicians. So that's one very important reason it's being talked about. And the other is kind of more, tricky-dicky maybe in the communications world, but I think is true, which is when you think about all of the unintelligible commentary that comes from the states and we receive, it's very hard to cut through to anything real. Tariffs, even though they're immensely confusing, and I would harbor a guess that very few Canadians, including myself half the time, I feel, the thousands of words, hundreds of thousands of words I've read on tariffs, it's still very confusing. It is a short form for those guys down there are doing something really bad to us guys up here. And as long as that narrative persists, There's going to be a good guy, a bad guy, and a battle to wage. So that is political gold dust. As far as Pete goes, I mean, I think in a weird way, it's good for Canada. How's this for a controversial take? We have, you know, if what I said before is true, that it's important to have a good guy and a bad guy, he personifies that yet again, and makes that conflict all the more real. All he is a translator and a carrier pigeon of Trump's message. He's irrelevant. He's utterly irrelevant in this entire thing. He is a bee sting that will not stop biting, and we've just got to ignore him and swat.
1: From bee stings to sausage things, links, this is amazing to me. I think you're right. I think Pete Hoekstra should not be kicked out. I don't like the things he says. I don't like to hear them.
3: It's horrible.
1: But the matter of fact thing is that all it does is solidify for Canadians and reiterate the fact about how terrible it is. And, you know, pot kettle, since we're in metaphor land, the reality is that there's a new Nana's poll that's at ctvnews.ca about Canadians don't want to roll over on concessions. Now, those are probably all Canadians whose jobs aren't threatened, just to be clear. And more Canadians are probably in that pool than the other pool. It's interesting to me, though, because I think that we need guys like Pete Hoekstra to just remind everybody how nasty it is. And the pot kettle part is the Donald Trump says Canadians are nasty. Well, the government is. They're all bad, but they're not the people. And so the thing is that the nastiness is recognized in his mind. That's why he's seeing it. He's seeing it all. Chances are it was a reflection. But I think Canadians want it to be nasty, Jamie. I think Canadians want to see it. I think Canadians would rather see, not affected by the jobs, the storyline of, and maybe it's a victim mentality, Canadians are losing their jobs, look at all the hardship, now we have reasons to hate America. And I think that Canadians think they're willing to pay the price. Whether they are or not, I don't know.
2: Yeah, this is often part of the tricky reality of when it comes to public opinion. A sentiment is not the same as a specific. And so if you ask Canadians if they want lower taxes and better health care, they're going to say resoundingly yes to both. But how high those taxes go to get that better health care, there's going to be a lot more debate and feelings as to what that actually means. And so as a sentiment, yeah, I think people see a bully and say, yeah, we should stand up for ourselves. And I think that's very much reflected with the sentiment of where Canadians are in terms of the specifics. Listen, we're like 18 months in now to this president being in office longer. And the sky hasn't fallen. The Canadian economy, while not stellar, continues to chug it along. And the immediacy of the impact of what was potentially coming down the pipeline from the White House and how that was going to impact the Canadian economy wasn't realized. There's still existing threats. These new tariffs would have serious consequences in a lot of parts of the country that rely on exporting those goods that will face this 50% tariff if it goes into effect on August 19th. And so the specifics of it, I don't think are what's penetrating the public conversation. This is very much as a battle of narrative. And yeah, just like the province always blames the federal government when stuff's going wrong in a province and they want to switcheroo, picking on a carrier pigeon ambassador who's not dropping messages, but instead droppings from his back end and wondering why he's not welcomed in more living rooms across the country is, I guess, serving that part of it, being a foil. But I think we should stop platforming the guy because all he's doing is...
1: I agree. I think it's
2: amazing. Crapping on us, and I don't think we have to like say, yeah, come crap on us some more.
1: I think that I would like to remind everybody one thing, regardless of your politics and if you like the prime minister or not. The reality is our prime minister hasn't had to change planes due to threats on his life. Others have. Those stories are on ctvnews.ca. Jamie Ellerton, Lindsay Broadhead, Smart Speakers. Thank you, friends.
2: Cheers, guys.
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4: Pretty quiet drive around town. Laval, West Arden, things are moving well. The downtown core of El Marais to Kerry North, that is southbound, smooth sailing. Just a little bit of volume on the Met eastbound through Stinson. Then again, just around the Saint-Laurent area, picks up speed afterwards. Westbound direction, en route to the Kerry Circle, things are moving well and slowly but surely easing up here for the inbound, outbound La Fontaine. Still a busy go in both directions. Southbound 25, things are backing up just after Sherbrooke. A new phase of retirement to living at Chartwell Le Prescott in Port-Royal. 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Marty Lamar, CJAD 800 Traffic Center.
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0: You're listening to Shane Hewitt and The Night Shift on the iHeartRadio Talk Network. Promise that you hold me close, don't let me go.
1: Space things, depending where you are in the country, is going to impact what you get to see here. And that's the unfortunate part because Canada is so big. That's different. For example, if you are on the eastern side, you got a little more action during the day today with an eclipse thing was happening. And that impacts what is happening overnight tonight. And I'm going to bring in the one and only Elena A. Hyde, Director, Alan I. Carswell Observatory, Department of Physics and Astronomy, York University. Elena comes and joins us every time we talk about spacey things. And I have realized, Elena, that I've probably said the Perseids versus Perseoids meteor shower, because that's how I've always said it in my life. I don't even know now, and I'm second-guessing myself. Let's talk about meteors.
2: Well, I've always called them the Perseids, but I'm happy to be corrected.
1: You are the expert here. I am probably very wrong and assumed a lot. So let's go with yours.
2: All right. So the Perseids are happening tonight. And actually, this is a fun one because all across Canada, all you need is clear, dark skies. So if you can arrange it with the weather entities you have to get any kind of clear sky.

0: travels around the sun on kind of one road, and we just go around once every year on the exact same roads. Every time we come around to the same time of year, we're on the same part of road, if you will, and we run into the Perseids again. And here we are, they should peak tonight. If we're really lucky, we might be able to see a few bright ones, but there are a lot more dim ones than bright ones, and that's why I keep saying dark skies.
1: Okay, that makes sense. Now, some of the numbers that I read said 50 to 100 per hour, which is pretty great. I mean, if you're sitting back, like those numbers are pretty amazing when you think about, like, you could be seeing like zip, and then a few seconds later, zip, right? Like, I mean, this could be quite a big show. Is it more dim, less bright this year, or is this pretty typical with a couple of lightning bugs and then a bunch of dimmer ones, or is this unique?
0: Well, yeah, so usually it's always very hard to say, but we can say that this is at probably about as good as it's going to get until the year 2126.
1: Oh.
0: Because if you want to run into a lot of stuff, what helps is if there's a fresh trail for it. And the comet, Swift-Tuttle, it last came by in 1992, and it's not coming around again until 133 years from 1992.
1: Wow.
0: So it left a fresh trail just back in 1992. So we still have a fair amount up there to run into. And now, as we get closer to 2126, so literally in 100 years, they might not be as good at that time because we will have run into them 100 more times and cleared out a little bit of them.
1: Do we get any remnants of this crashing down on us at all, or do they all
0: Yeah,
1: burn
0: so
1: out?
0: you always can get slightly larger pieces. So most of the fragments will be very, very small dust specks that will burn up completely. And these are the little white flashes that you see. But every once in a while, a slightly bigger piece gets caught up, and it doesn't burn up completely, and it might actually hit the ground. And those bigger pieces can be fairly spectacular. Sometimes they can even have a little bit of color due to different elements in them burning up in our atmosphere. And so, if you're very lucky, you can see some of them. Of course, in 1993, which is just after the trail got laid down by the comet, they did have a few that were that came down very, very brilliantly. Now, we can never say exactly what it'll be. So, one of the fun games you can do is go out and see how many you can actually spot in an hour from wherever you are. And if you go to a dark enough place, maybe you will get to that 100. I don't know.
1: Oh, that's cool. Okay, so 4 a.m. Eastern time is the peak. Now, does that shift as the world turns? Is it 4 a.m. everywhere?
0: Exactly. So the
1: Yeah.
0: Perseids do last for several days.
1: Yeah.
0: Now the peak is tonight. So anytime this evening after sunset, if it's clear, that is going to be the best time to catch it. Now the advantage of staying up later is as you stay up later and later into the evening, past sunset, you go up to midnight, the constellation Perseus gets higher in the sky. And because it's higher up, it's actually you're getting to see more of the meteor streaking coming, appearing to come out of the constellation Perseus.
1: So the angle's right,
0: So the
1: really.
0: angle's a little better. That said, whenever you can get out, go have a look, check it out. It should be pretty good all night long tonight, weather allowing, of course.
1: Okay. Fascinating stuff. Because I want to know for everyone who's in BC listening, right, that they can have their ideal go out time and see it all too. So overnight tonight is it. And if you miss it tonight, of course, it diminishes, but it will still continue. It's not like it's like, nope, we're done. Checkered
0: Yeah, so
1: flag.
0: tomorrow there might be a few as well, and then it kind of peters off very quickly after that. But tonight is kind of the best night to go and look. That said, every night you do have a chance of seeing a little shooting star. But for the Perseids, it's kind of one of our best chances in the northern hemisphere for the year. So we always recommend people to have a look if they can, especially with so many people missing the partial solar eclipse that happened earlier this
1: Well, and
0: today.
1: that's helping us, right? I mean, you have a better chance of seeing Elon Musk's work fly by these days. Oh, but the yes. But yeah, the eclipse today impacts this because it happened in the middle of the day, therefore it's going to be darker tonight. So that helps us.
0: Exactly. Yeah. So not having the moon

0: in the nighttime sky. We had the moon during the day. That's how we got the solar eclipse. That means it's not up, so we don't get the moonlight washing out the faint meteorites, which means you have a chance of seeing more of them. That said, if you do want another really cool thing to look forward to later in August, on August 27th, we will get a total lunar eclipse, and that will also be visible all throughout Canada. So there's some really fun things that we can all share in, and fingers and toes crossed the weather cooperates tonight in Ontario.
1: Very good. Perseid's meteor shower tonight is the night. If you want to stay up a little late and go and watch it, no matter where you are in Canada, you can see that with the help of the earlier eclipse that was happening early on. Alan I. Carswell Observatory. The director is Elena A. Hyde. She joins us to talk about physics and astronomy from York University. Thank you, Elena. Have a good night tonight. I hope you have a nap.
0: Absolutely. Everyone, best of luck. If anyone wants to follow along with us, I have left the observatory all sky camera running on our website.
1: Perfect. Give it a Google. You'll find it really quick. Shane Hewitt and the Night Shift coming up for us next. We're going to dig a little bit into the pirate mysteries of the Great Lakes Vortex because we have one of our friends that was there and ran into some trouble. We're going to talk to him in 15 minutes, too.
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5: Now, an update from the CJAD 800 Traffic Center.
6: We are looking at some volume here on the southbound 25 for the outbound La Fontaine. Things are slow from D. Souligny. Northbound direction, things have eased up. All the other South Shore spans are looking fine here this evening if you're heading up to and from Laval. Nice drive by the 13 to 15. Med East and westbound, just some volume between the 215s. The Kerry northbound's busy through Royal Mount. West Island routes are looking fine here this evening. 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